0: Tyler Robinson had said he wishes he hadn't done it. Prosecutors played parts of a video of their recorded interview with the roommate, Lance Twiggs, on the fourth day of a week-long preliminary hearing in the case.
1: Did he talk about what he had done?
2: Didn't go into detail. I just asked him in person if what he said was true the night before, and he said it was. I started crying a little bit and said he wishes he hadn't done it.
0: They also showed text messages between Robinson and Twiggs and a handwritten letter they allege Robinson left for Twiggs confessing to the crime.
3: Correspondent Hannah Schoenbaum reporting. Ukrainian drones batter Russian oil facilities and set more oil tankers ablaze.
4: Ukraine has hit more Russian oil facilities as well as setting two oil tankers ablaze in the Sea of Azov. The drone strikes on oil infrastructure across Russia have triggered a fuel crisis with gasoline shortages and fuel rationing in multiple regions. The strikes come a day after President Donald Trump pledged to grant Ukraine a license to manufacture the Patriot air defense systems. A top Ukrainian official, meanwhile, cautioned that it could take a year or more for the country to produce Patriot interceptor missiles. I'm Karen Schemmer.
3: President Trump says he believes the ceasefire with Iran is over. He says he's not sure he wants a deal anymore and says the U.S. should finish the job. But he also insists that continued attacks don't mean war. On Wall Street, the Dow by 139 points, the Nasdaq rose 336, the S&P 500 advanced by 60. More on these stories at townhall.com.
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3: Market stabilized after losses the day before. More from correspondent Seth Sutel.
9: Stocks rose and oil prices fell as calm returned to financial markets a day after fighting flared up again between the U.S. and Iran. The S&P 500 rose 0.8% Thursday. The Dow added 139 points. That's about 0.3%. The Nasdaq Composite rose 1.3%. Oil prices gave back much of their gain from the day before. The price of a barrel of Brent crude eased by 2.2%. Treasury yields fell in the bond market. The yield on the 10-year Treasury slipped to 4.54%. Seth Sutel, New York.
3: President Donald Trump's plan to build the triumphal arch that would alter the Washington, D.C. skyline has won initial approval from a key federal agency, the National Capital Planning Agency. News and analysis at townhall.com. I'm Keith Peters. Mortgage interest rates have inched up.
10: Mortgage rates march higher. Mortgage buyer Freddie Mac says the average rate on a 30-year mortgage rose this week to 6.49%. It's now back to where it was 2 weeks ago. When mortgage rates rise, it can add hundreds of dollars a month in cost to a home loan, reducing homebuyers' purchasing power. Mortgage rates have been mostly trending higher for months. Higher oil prices due to the war with Iran raised expectations for hotter inflation, pushing up the long-term bond yields that influence mortgage rates. The trend has contributed to lackluster home sales this year. I'm Alex Vega.
3: France has returned 23 Syrian archaeological treasures after they remained in the country for about 15 years. The return coincided with French President Emmanuel Macron's landmark visit to Damascus, the first by a major Western leader since the ouster of Bashar al-Assad in late 2024. More on these stories at Town Hall.
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1: Larry Elder here, the sage from South Central, the prince of Pico Union, the czar of common sense, the great Eldersky, Don Lorenzo. 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
1: 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One more comment about Barack Obama before we move on to Graham Plattner. Michelle Obama, echoing the words of Magnificent Mark, said, "I'll never forget Donald Trump, never forgive Donald Trump for pushing the rumor that my husband was not born here." She publicly said that it threatened my family, made us all less safe. Now, again, it was Hillary's campaign that started this. Have you ever heard Michelle Obama say, "I will never forgive Hillary's campaign for starting this rumor"? Trump picked it up and took it to another level, no question about it. But as I said earlier, Hillary has a hatchet man. His name is Sidney Blumenthal. Sidney Blumenthal, according to Game Change, went to the McClatchy newspapers, spoke to a guy named James Asher, who was the McClatchy newspaper D.C. bureau chief. And Blumenthal told him that Obama was from Africa. And Asher said, "We put a reporter on it, track it down, turned out not to be true." He went public, Asher did, and said it was Sidney Blumenthal who told me this. Blumenthal denied it. How angry was Obama and Obama's team about what Blumenthal did on behalf of Hillary? When Hillary became Secretary of State, she wanted to bring him with her. And the Obama team refused to allow her to hire him, because they were so angry that he had pushed out this rumor on her behalf. But there's a no-fly zone over Hillary when it comes to the criticism that Donald Trump is racist for this birther conspiracy against Barack Obama. Second point is this. There have been many instances throughout our country's history where whether the candidate for president is eligible to run has been challenged. Barry Goldwater, who was the Republican nominee in 1964, people challenged it. Why? He was born in Arizona before Arizona was a state. It was a territory. And so there are some people saying that he was not eligible to run for office because he's not from the United States of America. Most academics did not agree with that, and he became the nominee. But it was challenged. Because he's white, though, you can't call it racist. John McCain. John McCain was born in the Canal Zone. His parents were both Americans. Father was serving in the military, as I recall. So there was some argument that because he was not born on American soil, he was not qualified to run for president. Again, most scholars dismissed that, but some people did raise that. Nobody called them racist. George Romney, Mitt Romney's father, was a probable candidate for president. He was born in Mexico. Parents were Americans, but he was born in Mexico. And there was some concern that he was not qualified because he wasn't a natural-born citizen. Most scholars did not believe that, but it was raised, seriously raised. So it's okay to raise issues about whether somebody's qualified as long as they're not black. Now, there's no question that Donald Trump has a great deal of contempt for the Obamas. But it's mutual. You remember when Obama ridiculed him at that White House Correspondents' Dinner when Trump was sitting there? He mocked Donald Trump for promoting the conspiracy theory and said that now Donald Trump is free to tackle really serious issues, like whether the moon landing was fake. And Trump was not amused. During the 2016 campaign, Obama routinely said that Trump was, quote, temperamentally unfit, close quote, to be president. He said this, and I'm quoting Barack Obama, if somebody can't handle a Twitter account, they can't handle the nuclear codes, end of quote. He said Trump was, quote, uniquely unqualified, close quote, to be president. That he was, quote, unfit to serve, end of quote. During the 2020 campaign, Obama said, and I'm quoting him, Donald Trump hasn't grown into the job because he can't, end of quote. Obama said, quote, the consequences of that failure are severe, end of quote. Michelle Obama, at the 2020 Democratic National Convention, quote, Donald Trump is the wrong president for our country. He's clearly in over his head. You cannot fake your way through the job, close quote. Those are just some things that have been said. Now, I'm not going to deny that Donald Trump has made really searing comments about both Obamas. But to act as if it's just going in one direction is just not fair. And when I hear this business about Donald Trump posted that video showing Obama's face on monkeys, oh my God, nobody mentions that same video had Joe Biden's face on a baboon. So you can put a white person's face on a baboon, but a black person's face on a monkey. By the way, it was on a monkey for a split second at the end of the video. But that's all anybody talks about. Now, regarding Mr. Graham Plattner, here's what President Trump said, number 55.
6: Speaking of Democrats, do you think that the Democrats should be able to pick a replacement for Graham Plattner? He's had all these new allegations that have come out. Now Democrats are talking about picking a replacement for him. Should they be able to do that?
7: They're picking what?
6: A replacement for Graham Plattner if he steps out of the race.
7: So he won the primary.
6: Mm-hmm. And now there's these new allegations.
7: It's very hard for them to do. And it's really a question of whether or not you believe the woman. A lot of people say big falsehoods. He's in a bind. He's in a bind. But should they be able to do it? Well, I guess he's going to lose. I would imagine he's going to lose. It's very interesting when a Republican woman came out with the same charge, nobody believed her. When this woman came out, everybody believed her. Right, Doug? Did you get any pictures of it, Doug? You don't want it. They wouldn't sell them. So, any other questions?
6: Yes, sir, President.
1: Quote, a lot of people say big falsehoods, close quote. Now, it seems to me, if I hate Donald Trump's guts, my attitude would be, okay, at least the man is being consistent. Because he's not saying that these women ought to be believed when women have made charges against him. He said, a lot of people say big falsehoods, close quote. And this NYU professor named Scott Galloway, I'm sure he didn't realize it, but he's making the case for why so many people on our side have supported Donald Trump despite the allegations. Number 59.
8: Look, okay. Every election is a choice, not a marriage proposal. We're not hiring a priest. We're hiring a senator.
1: Hold on.
8: Make sure that women's rights continue to be rolled back? Do you want a more responsible...
1: Every presidency is a choice. It's not a marriage proposal. I've said that many times. Character counts, no question about it. But I'm not looking for a fishing buddy. Which one would you like to have a beer with? First of all, I don't drink beer. More importantly, is that really your criterion? Whether or not you want to have a beer with somebody? Continue.
8: On a more responsible economic policy, do you want different approaches to labor that raise the wages of nurses and students? Do you want something regarding fiscal sanity? Do you want to have a check against the unfettered, unprecedented corruption? But we're going to talk about tattoos and sexting? I mean, the obsession with personal purity
1: You see? Making the same case. Do you want somebody going to secure the borders? Yes. Do you want somebody who believes in peace through strength as opposed to the other way around? Yes. Do you want somebody who's going to lower taxes? Yes. Do you want somebody who's going to unwind this DEI nonsense that was put down our throats during the Biden administration and the Obama administration? Yes, yes, yes. Do you want somebody who's going to build a wall? Yes. Do you want somebody who supports school choice so the money follow the child rather than the other way around, something the Democrats are adamantly opposed to? Yes. Do you want Obamacare expanded? No. Do you want somebody who's going to have a more market-oriented approach towards health care? Yes. Not far as much as I would like him to go, but at least it's better than Obamacare. When we said that, we were accused of holding our nose and voting for a Nazi. Here they are, though, about ready to elect to the Senate somebody with a Nazi tattoo. 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
1: The obsession with personal purity has become a luxury belief. And folks, if your house is on fire, you don't ask whether the firefighter has problematic DMs.
2: Everybody's talking about toxic relationships and tattoos and all of this. Talk about Susan Collins voting to dismantle protections that keep women safe and keep women free. Because that is the real story here. They don't want us talking about that. Susan Collins needs to be defeated. She trots out, "I'm a centrist." I think Donald Trump has learned his lesson. She is a MAGA fascist to her core. And just want to throw this in there too. I don't give a if somebody had a toxic relationship. I myself have been a toxic girlfriend. I've had toxic boyfriends. That's part of the human experience, right?
3: Okay. 888-971-SAGE. 888-971-7243. I am Larry Elder. We are Salem News Channel. Now, an earthquake ravaged Venezuela. The search continues for victims who incredibly might still be alive after 14 days being trapped in debris from collapsed buildings. There are several million tons of debris in most affected parts of Venezuela, and neighbors are helping their friends search for relatives by digging in the rubble themselves. But as we hear in this update from Canadian Broadcasting, miracles are still happening amidst the collapsed buildings.
4: There are believed to be about five people who were in a barbershop when the earthquake hits on June 24th, those twin earthquakes that rocked this part of Venezuela. And there are people here holding on to this thread of hope that they may still, after this earthquake, they still believe there's this small sliver of a chance. There's just people reporting that they've heard voices. And
3: please go to my website, LarryElder.com. 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Or 855-918-4673. That's 855-918-4673. Regarding Mr. Plattner, he is now going to formally drop out on Monday, setting the stage for the main Democrats to have a convention of 600 delegates where they're going to choose a successor by July 27. This is a journalist named Kara Swisher on Plattner, number 58.
5: I don't get bothered by it as much. None of it. I think he's as Amanda Littman correctly said, he's someone who had a drinking problem as a Marine, probably got that tattoo, has some mental health challenges, which he's trying to overcome, marriage problems, which his wife is insisting they're going to counselors and overcoming.
3: And these are independent activists who essentially recruited Plattner. They said they hired people to vet him, and they paid these people a lot of money to vet him. Number 51.
6: How did you go about vetting him? And why did you?
7: We paid a nice firm a whole chunk of money and got some stuff back. Some of what you've seen on the news we got back. Other stuff we didn't.
6: Did the vetting process turn up the tattoo that became so controversial?
7: No.
6: The Reddit posts, did that turn up in the vetting process?
7: The firm sent us a thing, and it had some of the posts, yeah, but it didn't have all of them. I said none of this will or should stop him from becoming a U.S. senator.
3: Clearly, they didn't hire Sam Spade. This is Bernie Sanders before the latest revelation, number 61.
8: 60% of our people are living paycheck to paycheck. People can't afford health care. They can't afford groceries. They can't afford to fill up their gas tanks. The oligarchs are planning to spend, I believe, some $90 million in a small state like Maine to defeat Graham Platinum. So I think maybe we should be focusing on the important issues facing working people throughout this country, not focusing on his marriage. And my understanding is that his wife, Amy, who I met, indicated they love each other. But maybe we focus on the issues facing the American people, the people of Maine, and not the marriage issues facing Graham Platinum.
9: But is sending sexually explicit messages, does that make you, is that the right person for office? Are you at all rethinking your endorsement?
8: No, certainly
9: not. Certainly not? Okay, thank you, sir.
3: And then, of course, later on, he rethought his endorsement. This, again, is Bernie Sanders before Bernie Sanders withdrew his support for Graham Platinum, number 62.
10: Republican super PACs controlled by the wealthiest people in this country are plan to spend $100 million in a very small state like Maine. Extraordinary amount of money. Now, why do the richest people in this country want to defeat Graham Platinum? That should tell you everything you need to know. Because he's going to stand up for working people. Is he a saint? I guess not. I don't know too many states here.
3: Notice Bernie Sanders no longer says millionaires and billionaires. He now just says billionaires. Pourquoi? Because he's a millionaire. This is John Fetterman, number 41.
11: Yeah, absolutely. Bernie Sanders needs to apologize to the voters of Maine and to, you know, everyone that donated to that train wreck of a campaign. More than anyone, he pushed P. Hustle into the election. And now, you know, he keeps pushing these communists and these kind of awful anti-American people. So there's plenty of those people that have to humble themselves, you know, humble yourself yeah. and stop pushing, you know, this kinds of people on people in my party.
3: And this is Senator Tim Scott on Platinum support from the Democratic Party, number 42.
12: We love our men and women in uniform. We expect them to act and behave above and beyond the average person. And Graham Platinum has just been a dismal failure. Here's a person we should say is not just immoral, he's amoral. There seems to be no moral threshold in him whatsoever. And from the politics, the elites in Washington decided that they cared more about power than they did about the Mainers themselves, the people. And because of that, whether it was Elizabeth Warren, whether it was Bernie Sanders, Roe in the House, we've seen all these Democrat leaders stand up and say, we want more Graham Platiners in our party. We want more socialists, communists, and alleged rapists. It's unbelievable.
3: We come back. A Maine state rep attacked Jake Tapper and the mainstream media and accused Tapper of engaging in character assassination. This is after Platinum decided to drop out. Stick around for this. I'm Larry Ogan.

0: With SRN News, I'm Keith Peters in Washington. The preliminary hearing for the suspect in Charlie Kirk's death continued in Provo, Utah.
1: The roommate and romantic partner of the man accused of killing Charlie Kirk told investigators that defendant Tyler Robinson had said he wishes he hadn't done it. Prosecutors played parts of a video of their recorded interview with the roommate, Lance Twiggs, on the fourth day of a week-long preliminary hearing in the case.
2: Did he talk about what he had done?
3: Didn't go into detail. I just asked him in person if what he said was true the night before, and he said it was. I started crying a little bit and said he wishes he hadn't done it.
1: They also showed text messages between Robinson and Twiggs and a handwritten letter they allege Robinson left for Twiggs confessing to the crime.
0: Correspondent Hannah Schoenbaum reporting. Ukrainian drones batter Russian oil facilities and set more oil tankers ablaze.
4: Ukraine has hit more Russian oil facilities as well as setting two oil tankers ablaze in the Sea of Azov. The drone strikes on oil infrastructure across Russia have triggered a fuel crisis with gasoline shortages and fuel rationing in multiple regions. The strikes come a day after President Donald Trump pledged to grant Ukraine a license to manufacture the Patriot air defense systems. A top Ukrainian official, meanwhile, cautioned that it could take a year or more for the country to produce Patriot interceptor missiles. I'm Karen Schemmer.
0: President Trump says he believes the ceasefire with Iran is over. He says he's not sure he wants a deal anymore and says the U.S. should finish the job. But he also insists that continued attacks don't mean a return to war. On Wall Street, the Dow by 139 points, the Nasdaq rose 336, with the S&P 500 advancing by 60, oil near $72 a barrel.
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15: 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Now, when Trump made this kind of argument that this Maine state rep is making about CNN, Trump is attacked as assaulting the First Amendment, undermining the media. This is a Maine state Democrat rep reacting to the news that Graham Plattner is going to drop out. And guess whom she blames? Number 43.
7: Of what she's accusing him of.
12: Even before the New York Times report came out, he faced other controversies. Obviously, the tattoo with Nazi symbolism, the extramarital sexting, the other comments that he made on Reddit. At this point, do you really think that Plattner still has the best chance of defeating Susan Collins and not Democratic Maine Governor Janet Mills?
7: Are you asking me if the 79-year-old governor, who is a corporate centrist Democrat, who has alienated a lot of her more progressive base over 8 years, is more likely to beat Susan Collins? No. If you're asking me if David Costello, who has been running for 4 years now and is a bland imitation of a liberal Democrat, is likely to beat Susan Collins? No. If all of you keep with the character assassination for the next 5 months, you may succeed in taking him out. I happen to think it's a fight worth fighting. I happen to think that his campaign, the movement he is leading, is worth trying to keep going. I know him. I've known him since last summer.
12: I don't know what you mean by all of you character assassination. We're reporting, I mean, he had a Totenkopf tattoo on his chest. That's a fact. He did write those Reddit posts. That's a fact. These three women came out and they're making these allegations against him. It's a fact. I don't know him. I'm not making any character assassinations. We're stating facts. These women said this. He denies it. And we're reporting it.
7: I just have never seen a single article about the fact that when he shows up, everything is packed, that 900 people.
12: You really
7: show
12: never seen an article about
7: him.
12: That?
7: No way. I don't see Susan Collins' votes that lead to hundreds of thousands of people being taken or killed in war being, I'm sorry, I just don't see his personal life and what we're talking about politically about a progressive economic populist movement as being the same thing.
12: I've read and we've covered the fact that he's obviously very charismatic and obviously.
15: Jake Tapper, how did that feel? How did that feel to be attacked for character assassination by somebody from the left, far left? How did that feel? Jake Tapper, a guy who for 2 years continued to say that Donald Trump was saying there were good Nazis and bad Nazis on both sides following Charlottesville, which happened in, 2017? And then over 2 years later, he said, you know, I went back and I looked at the press conference, and he was not saying that there were good Nazis and bad Nazis. He was saying there are good and bad people on both sides of the issue about whether or not there should be a Confederate monument in the public square. Why did it take you so long, Tapper? The number one reason that people gave for disliking Donald Trump is that he allegedly made the comment that you insisted that he made, or it certainly did not disabuse anybody of saying it, for 2 years. And now you have a woman from the left on your show accusing you of character assassination of Grand Plattner. How did that feel? Ex-DNC chair named Jamie Harrison says that Kamala Harris wasn't handed the nomination. She wasn't. And whoever the successor is to Graham Plattner will be handed the nomination. You have a little convention. But there was a primary, and the primary voters supported this man. So it's not the same thing, says Jamie Harrison. Kamala Harris wasn't handed the nomination in 2014. She worked for it. Really? Number 52. We'll do this on the other side. Now, when it comes to supplements, two things matter most. 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
9: 16.

0: Now back to the sage, Larry Elder.
1: Back to the to Mr. Platner. He was nominated by the Hamas wing of the Democratic Party, which is in control, with respect to the new allegations or revelations about him. I, of course, was completely shocked. Who could possibly have seen this coming? It's not like there were signs or something. I tell you who saw it coming. Every American who was paying attention and who has an IQ above a toaster knew that this guy's motherboard was fried. Even my colleague, Senator Schumer, who can't even cook a cheeseburger, saw this coming. It's the sky
2: that we look upon. 888-971-SAG, 888-971-7243. Larry Elder here, Salem News Channel. We don't have a whole lot of time left. I want to get to Charlie Kirk, but that's just incredible. This is a representative from Maine, Democrat. Here's what she said about...

0: Graham Platner dropping out, number 66.
1: Just stay away and stop writing all your columns on the internet and telling us what we should be doing. And don't call me anymore. I don't want to hear your ideas about, you know, why we're not doing it well enough. And, you know, that's just not how we do it here. And Devin made a really good point. We're independent. We don't like to be told what to do. And we're not stupid.
0: Anybody with an IQ of 2 points above Platner line would tell you that his motherboard was fried. Again, this is ex-DNC chair Jamie Harrison. It's not the same thing, he says. The Graham Platner situation, and they're getting a replacement because Kamala Harris wasn't handed the nomination in 2024. She actually worked for it. She did. Number 52.
2: The main Democratic Party says that they have been working to develop a process to replace Platner if he drops out that is, quote, open, inclusive, transparent, and fair. I wonder, do Maine Democrats need to take lessons from how the party handled that transition from Biden to Harris in 2024, kind of an 11th hour process of switching candidates where she was handed her nomination when she hadn't received a single vote as the top of the ticket, even as there was very little time to try to sort out a competitive race among candidates to find an alternative for voters. What's the lesson there?
3: Well, let me back you up, Brianna, because I was the one who actually orchestrated the plan for that. And Kamala Harris wasn't handed that. She actually worked to secure the nomination by working the phones and calling the delegates, because at that point in the process in 2024, you know, we could not conduct primaries. You know, we had 2 weeks before we had to do the certification in Ohio. So we couldn't go back out and say all 50 states, we're doing primaries again. And so it was within the power of the delegates of the convention. And Kamala Harris, to her credit, got on that phone that day and she worked her behind off and got this and secured the nomination by working the phones and talking
2: and I
3: to the
2: I hear
3: delegates.
2: What you're saying, but she and wasn't so, she wasn't the candidate yeah. on the ballot in the primary as the, you know, principal candidate. I mean that we can't dispute.
3: But,
2: I understand there was a time crunch, and
3: no,
2: I understand
3: no,
2: she was.
3: You can't. Yes.
2: I understand what you're saying, I'm well aware of the limitations.
3: Yeah, my
2: there.
3: Bottom line is, Brennan. Yes. There were a lot of limitations, and yes, we would have loved to have a whole flood of primaries.
2: Okay, but Jamie, we're talking about Graham Platner. I guess my point here is just that when you have a candidate who actually goes through the whole process, they're going to have a better shot at winning.
0: And they're going to have a convention, which you didn't have, for Kamala Harris. And when he dropped out, Biden not only dropped out, he also said he supported Kamala Harris. So it was done. Well, she was on the field, worked the phones. Democracy is on the ballot. Donald Trump has threatened democracy. Man ran three times, arguably has been elected three times. Now, Charlie Kirk, the assassin is on trial. Donald Trump Jr. talked about security failures at the event where Charlie Kirk was assassinated. Number 48.
4: And one of the things I did hear that was sort of shocking was that there were only six officers on duty, on this campus event. No briefing beforehand, no real set game plan, and six officers for a Turning Point event. And anyone who's watched the news in the last, you know, decade or so would realize there'd be thousands of people on this campus. So, you know, I imagine there's some frustration with that, but I think she just wants justice. She's doing an incredible job just holding it together, given the circumstances and the, you know, sheer brutality of how this all happened. And, you know, frankly, some of the sheer noise that has come after her and attacked her and the organization and all of that, which is, again, I've stayed quiet. I've supported her. We've talked, you know, regularly ever since. I haven't been that vocal because I haven't known what's real and what's not. But having literally been there in the room, seen the evidence with my own eyes, it's very clear to me that Tyler Robinson will be found guilty.
0: Now, his alleged lover, his name Lance Twiggs, testified that he does believe the security camera photos appear to show Tyler Robinson at this event. Number 63.
5: And had you seen the images that were released of the suspect?
6: I did the next day. I don't think I saw any on the tech.
5: I'm going to show you a couple of those images. Okay, I'm on the FBI's website. You can see the URL there at the top. This is some press release about this event. And here on the screen, you see these, looks like there's two rows of three images.
6: Mm-hmm.
5: Do you recognize the person in these images?
6: I wouldn't say it with 100% certainty just because of camera quality, but that looks like him in terms of the shoes he's wearing, the sunglasses. I don't think I'd specifically seen him wearing that hat, but he was usually wearing a hat, and then jeans. So it definitely, especially the bottom, the last two, definitely do look like him. Oh, they do look like Tyler Robinson.
5: And you talked about that with your friends, right? This is about him.
6: His friends, yeah. I don't remember if I talked about it with any of my friends.
0: Hard to imagine what his defense is going to be. 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

0: 888-971-SAGE, 888-971-7243. I am Larry Elder. We are Salem News Channel. 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Back to Tyler Robinson's trans lover. Says he was acting erratically after the killing of Charlie Kirk, number 64.
1: So he acted erratically. Was he pacing? Was he just sitting down, relaxing?
2: No, he was walking around a lot.
1: And that's within the home?
2: Mm-hmm.
1: And did he talk about what he had done?
2: Didn't go into detail. I just asked him in person if what he said was true the night before, and he said it was. He started crying a little bit and said he wishes he hadn't done it. And then kept going around and just doing stuff, I think, to keep himself busy or distracted or something.
1: Okay. Did he talk about what he was going to do next?
2: And then eventually said that he would talk to his parents or turn himself over.
1: And when you left, was that how you left understanding that he was going to turn himself in or go to his parents' house?
2: Yeah, and I didn't really want to be at our apartment while any of that was happening, regardless of what went down.
0: And he also admitted that Charlie Kirk was engraving bullets not long before the assassination. I have no idea what his defense is going to be. He's not yet entered a plea. Ladies and gentlemen, let's do this again tomorrow. I expect you all to be on time. God bless.
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10: News this hour from Town Hall. I'm Keith Peters in Washington. The U.S. says it hit some 90 sites in Iran today.
11: That includes sites at an airport, as well as missile launchers. That's according to black and white footage released by the U.S. Military Central Command. Meanwhile, in Iran, they say at least one person has been killed, a firefighter who was responding to a strike at an airport in Iranshahr. They also say that bridges apparently were targeted again for the first time in the war since the ceasefire has been put in place. U.S. President Donald Trump had threatened to begin targeting infrastructure in Iran over its continued attacks on ships trying to go through the Strait of Hormuz.
10: That's correspondent John Gambrell reporting. It appears the Jeffrey Epstein saga isn't ending anytime soon. Correspondent Laura Winters says the matter is still being investigated on Capitol Hill.
12: The House Oversight Committee will likely continue to investigate people tied to Jeffrey Epstein as the investigation approaches the one-year mark later this month. Regardless of which party ends up controlling Congress in the fall, it appears lawmakers are still under pressure to investigate those connected to the convicted sex offender who died behind bars in 2019 in a New York City jail. The panel has interviewed more than a dozen people, and so far, no new information has surfaced that has resulted in criminal charges. Laura Winters reporting.
10: A video played in a Utah courtroom reveals that the defendant in Charlie Kirk's killing told his roommate he wishes he hadn't done it the day after Kirk was shot in the neck while speaking to a crowd at Utah Valley University. Lance Twiggs, who was also defendant Tyler Robinson's romantic partner, described the interaction with Robinson during a recorded interview. On Wall Street, the Dow by 139 points, the S&P 500 advanced 60. More at townhall.com.
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26: Can I be in charge for a while? Sir, yes, sir!
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28: Larry Elder here, the sage from South Central, the prince of Pico Union, the czar of common sense, the great Eldersky, Don Lorenzo. Welcome to the program. No victocrats allowed, because we've got a country to save.

0: 888-971-SAGE, 888-971-7243. I am Larry Elder, also known as the Great Eldersky, and we are Salem News Channel.
1: This is Larry Elder. 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
0: Coming to you from the Relief Factor Studio. That was my smartphone going off. I'm not quite sure why. Maybe, just maybe, we're being infiltrated. I think it's AI. I'm not talking about Allen Iverson. Now, where was I? Maine Democrats will hold a convention of 600 delegates to choose a replacement for Graham Plattner. The democratic process at work? About the accusations against Plattner, President Trump said, quote, a lot of people say big falsehoods, end of quote. Did any Trump hater say, after Trump said that, hey, at least the man is being consistent? For a third day in a row, the U.S. has attacked Iran. Trump former Secretary of State Mike Pompeo said, quote, unfortunately, there will be no other option but to finish the job, end of quote. Jewish adults, get this, have a more positive opinion of Zohran Mamdani than Bibi Netanyahu. I kid you not. The trans lover of Tyler Robinson, the alleged assassin of Charlie Kirk, says Robinson was acting erratically after Charlie was killed. Trump says the Senate needs to get tough and pass the Save America Act. Trump's Secretary of Education says she's uncovered $250 million in K-12 fraud. This is on top of the $2 billion uncovered in student aid fraud. Don Lemon says, I'm proud to be an American. Wait for it. But embarrassed to be an American right now. Was he talking about Trump or Jasmine Crockett? And Bonnie Tyler, the singer of Total Eclipse of the Heart, has died at the age of 75. All of this and more, 888-971-SAGE, 888-971-7243. Coming to you from the Relief Factor Studios. Now, I want to start out with Bonnie Tyler. A lot of people of a certain age remember this amazing song called Total Eclipse of the Heart. Maestro, would you mind? She had a gravelly tone in her voice, Bonnie Tyler. And it turns out she had an operation to remove vocal cord nodules and was ordered to rest her voice. But one day she screamed in anger, permanently altering her voice, giving her that gravelly tone that made her voice so instantly recognizable. Born in South Wales in 1951, fourth of six children of a coal miner and a homemaker. Grew up in a four-bed council house, which is a term in the UK for public housing. She said her parents really had it hard. She started out as a backup singer, released a few albums of her own in the 70s, but in the 80s, she started working with an American lyricist named Jim Steinman. He's already famous for composing Bat Out of Hell for Meatloaf, so she sent him a bunch of demo tapes. The moment she heard his composition, Total Eclipse, she said, quote, I knew this was a song I had been waiting for all my life, close quote. Been featured in a bunch of movies, TV shows, advertisements for companies like MasterCard, made a member of the Order of the British Empire for services to music in 2022, married a property developer named Robert Sullivan, her first serious boyfriend back in 1973. She said, quote, I am still very much in love with him and he with me, close quote. She said that 40 years later. Couple didn't have children. She said she never really liked her birth name, which was Gaynor Hopkins. When she was asked how she arrived at her pseudonym, she said, I got a newspaper and I made an effort to write all the first names I came across on one list and all the surnames on another. I went through them both and came up with Bonnie Tyler, quote, and it's been a brilliant name, end of quote. Bonnie Tyler has died at the age of 75. I asked my staff, the Wild Bunch, Chris and Ricky, had they heard of her? They go, oh yeah, sure, I heard of her. Absolutely, I heard of her. I love her paintings. It's just kind of, okay. Why don't you just say you don't know? Let's start out with this incredible poll, APNORC poll. 3 in 10 U.S. adults believe Israel has committed genocide against Palestinians. Recall that the Secretary of State under Biden, Antony Blinken, said the charge that Israel has committed genocide is, quote, meritless, close quote, yet 3 in 10 adults believe it. Roughly half of Democrats believe Israel has committed genocide. 30% of Jewish adults say Israel has committed genocide. 49% say it is not. The survey quoted a man, 69-year-old Jew from Delaware, says he remembers being proud of Israel when he was a younger person, but not anymore. Quote, I realize that there is a threat from Hamas, and I realize they're in a very difficult situation. But what they have done is just an unspeakable horror. They're trying to wipe out a civilization as far as I'm concerned, end of quote. I don't know where to start with this man. I'm not going to play you the exchange that Coleman Hughes had with Joe Rogan again. Joe Rogan said the same thing. And Coleman Hughes very carefully, politely, and factually explained what's going on the ground. Hamas is embedding itself with civilians to produce the very reaction that Joe Rogan has, which is that you're killing civilians. They're doing it on purpose. Have you read the Hamas charter, which calls for not only the destruction of Jews in Israel and the destruction of the state of Israel, the elimination of Jews anywhere and everywhere? That is in their charter. And if Israel was trying to wipe out the Palestinians in Gaza, they'd be gone. Israel more than has the firepower to do so. And by the way, is a nuclear power. They could easily eliminate every man, woman, and child in Gaza if they chose to. And about this figure that Hamas puts out, it makes no distinction between civilians and combatants. And they're not just civilians. They're civilians that are put in harm's way by design. All the money that we gave the Palestinians over all these years, they built a city underneath Gaza. October 7, 1,200 people dead, mostly civilians, 250 or so hostages taken back to Gaza, and Israel is committing genocide. 75% of Jewish adults say the initial response by Israel was justified, but only 4 in 10 believe that about its ongoing operations. If Hamas is not eliminated, do you really believe they are not going to try to do this again? Now, listen to this. Netanyahu is less popular among Jewish adults than Zohran Mamdani, who referred to Israel as an apartheid state, who's accused Israel of engaging in genocide, and who said if and when Bibi Netanyahu sets foot in New York City, he will have him arrested as a war criminal, having been charged that way by the International Criminal Court that we don't recognize. Jewish adults, who overwhelmingly identify as Democrats, of course, have a more positive view of Mamdani than Netanyahu, as I said. 44% view Mamdani positively. 39% view him negatively. 6 in 10 American Jewish adults view Netanyahu unfavorably. That's 60%. Only a third see him more positively. Again, Zohran Mamdani, with a popularity of 44%, is more popular than Bibi Netanyahu, who's been accused by Mamdani of being a war criminal. And Mamdani, again, has referred to Israel as an apartheid state and has accused Israel of committing genocide. Yet American Jews have a more positive view of Mamdani than they do among Bibi Netanyahu. Scotty, beam me up. unbelievable. And you've got these candidates like Abdul El-Sayed in Michigan, who's running in the primary, and apparently he's a front runner. Same thing. Genocide, apartheid. Supports boycott, divest, sanction, which Chuck Schumer once called anti-Semitic. And Chuck Schumer has not said one word about about Zohran Mamdani's support for boycott, divest, sanction. 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
1: 888-971-SAGE, 888-971-7243. Larry Elder, Salem News Channel. In earthquake-ravished Venezuela, the search continues for victims who incredibly might still be alive after, what, now 14 days being trapped in debris from collapsed building following two powerful earthquakes. Two. Several million tons of debris in the most affected parts of Venezuela. Neighbors are helping their friends search for relatives by digging in the rubble themselves. But as we hear in this update from Canadian Broadcasting, miracles are still happening amidst these collapsed buildings.
2: There are believed to be about five people who were in a barbershop when the earthquake hits on June 24th, those twin earthquakes that rocked this part of Venezuela. And there are people here holding on to this thread of hope that they may still, after this earthquake, they still believe there's this small sliver of a chance. There's just people reporting that they've heard voices. And
1: 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If you'd like to help, please go to my website, larryelder.com. 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Food for the Poor. They've got trusted partners on the ground in Venezuela. They're rushing emergency relief to children and families right now. 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Text ELDER to 51555 or phone 855-918-4673. So many of you have already stepped up. I never cease to be amazed by your generosity and your appreciation. I've been with Food for the Poor on the ground. I've seen what they do. I've seen their commitment. I've seen their compassion and their passion. And it really is something to see. This is what America is all about. This is what we do. This is what Alexis de Tocqueville wrote about in that book, Democracy in America. I've talked to you about this many times. We have all these social programs because the assumption is that people who are in need would not be helped if it weren't for government taking money out of people's pockets, sending it to Washington, D.C., and then inefficiently getting it back to the people in need. Far less efficient than organizations like Food for the Poor. I volunteered one whole summer for a nonprofit, and I was amazed at how much of the money that's donated gets down to the intended beneficiary. 90 cents, 95 cents, as opposed to, if you're lucky, maybe 30% of the money that you donate, that our taxpayer dollars go to for some of these programs done by government, gets down to the intended beneficiary. It's all up to you. LarryElder.com, Help Venezuela banner at the very top. Text ELDER to 51555. Text ELDER to 51555, or you can phone 855-918-4673. That's 855-918-4673. As mentioned, third day in a row now bombing Iran because Iran, of course, it violated the so-called Memorandum of Understanding. I told you they were going to violate it. I knew they were going to do it. It's just a matter of when. And, of course, what Trump would do in response. What do you do when you have an enemy that's given plastic keys to boys as young as 12 years old in their war against Iraq? The Iranians told these boys When and if you die, this plastic key will unlock the gates to paradise. And of course, you'll be available for the 72 brown-eyed versions. I'm not sure if there was an age limit. Tens of thousands of boys as young as 12 years old lost their lives as they walked on foot across fields to clear the mines so that Iranian soldiers and tanks could roll across. Hundreds of thousands of boys as young as 12 years old were maimed. They don't care. In this recent attacks, last 3 months, they put women and children in front of sites that they thought Americans might bomb in order to generate the idea that America is committing war crimes. They built an entire city below Gaza, hundreds of miles long. Can you imagine what they could have done with the aid that we gave them? Instead, they used it to build a city underneath from which they launched the attacks against Israel on October 7. Their charter has vowed to destroy every Jew in the world. One of their proxies, Hezbollah, the former head of Hezbollah before he was killed, said he hopes all the Jews return to Israel. That way we can kill them all in one fell swoop. This is what we're dealing with. And I've said this before, I'll say it again. The great General George Patton said the object of war is not to die for your country, it's to get the other poor SOB to die for his. Well, when the other poor SOB wants to die for his, believes his death is a promotion to paradise, what do you do? When Israel pulled out of Gaza and the Palestinians held elections in Gaza, one woman ran on the Hamas platform. She lost two sons, homicide bombers. And she said, I only wish I had more sons so I could contribute them to the Intifada. And guess who got elected? She did. This is what we're dealing with. Number 53.
3: Now, we've been saying this for years, and so is the president, in fairness to him. Is this just another negotiating tactic, playing hardball like this? Would he prefer a deal, or is he ready to really finish the job, in the words of General Keane and others?
4: Well, unfortunately, I think the short answer to that is there's going to be no option but to finish the job. That will be the requirement. The Iranians are no more going to make a deal than a man in the moon. It is foolishness to believe you're going to get a negotiated solution that the Iranians are actually going to live up to. And I think President Trump actually knows that. So I don't fault him for trying to find that path. But to think they changed their stripes after 50 years of terror, 50 years of trying to destroy Israel and the United States of America, I think is just naive. And so my expectation is that this will continue and that President Trump will do the necessary to protect America and to reopen the strait in a way that does deny them the money and resources to rebuild their nuclear program.
1: So now what? What more do you want this man to do, Donald Trump? What more? 888-971-SAGE. I'm

0: With SRN News, I'm Keith Peters in Washington. The U.S. says it hit some 90 sites in Iran today.
1: That includes sites at an airport as well as missile launchers. That's according to black and white footage released by the U.S. Military Central Command. Meanwhile, in Iran, they say at least one person has been killed, a firefighter who was responding to a strike at an airport in Iranshahr. They also say that bridges apparently were targeted again for the first time in the war since this ceasefire has been put in place. U.S. President Donald Trump had threatened to begin targeting infrastructure in Iran over its continued attacks on ships trying to go through the Strait of Hormuz.
0: That's correspondent John Gambrell reporting. It appears the Jeffrey Epstein saga isn't ending anytime soon. Correspondent Laura Winters says the matter is still being investigated on Capitol Hill.
2: The House Oversight Committee will likely continue to investigate people tied to Jeffrey Epstein as the investigation approaches the one-year mark later this month. Regardless of which party ends up controlling Congress in the fall, it appears lawmakers are still under pressure to investigate those connected to the convicted sex offender who died behind bars in 2019 in a New York City jail. The panel has interviewed more than a dozen people, and so far, no new information has surfaced that has resulted in criminal charges. Laura Winters reporting.
0: A video played in a Utah court reveals that the defendant in Charlie Kirk's killing told his roommate that he wishes he hadn't done it the day after Kirk was shot in the neck while speaking to a crowd at Utah Valley University. Lance Twiggs, who is also defendant Tyler Robinson's romantic partner, described the interaction with Robinson during a recorded interview. On Wall Street, the Dow by 139 points, the NASDAQ rose 336. This is SRN News.
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1: SAGE 888-971-7243. I am Larry Elder. We are Salem News Channel. David is in Los Angeles. David, you're on. Thank you so much for calling. I appreciate it.
2: It's great to have you back, Larry.
1: Thank you.
2: If we lose you again, please, it should only be so you become a senator or governor or president. Any of those.
1: Well, David, you left out King.
2: King. Well, let's hold up on that one.
1: All right.
2: As a Jew, you embarrassed me before. The number of my fellow Jews who support Mamdani and who don't support Netanyahu, it's crazy. But I want to point out something that you already know, that among the Orthodox, like 99% support of Netanyahu or appreciation of Netanyahu, and about 99% dislike of Mamdani.
1: So David, give me your analysis of what is going on, particularly among young Jews. What's going on?
2: Yeah, so there's such a thing as a guided missile. A guided missile knows where it's going, and hopefully it'll do its job, if it's on our side at least. Then you have an unguided missile. So these young Jews, they're unguided missiles. They're not religious. They do have the very Jewish, Christian-Jewish idea of improving the world, but there's no guidance. The guidance is whatever feels right or looks good on TV. They're unguided missiles, and they're ruining the world. They need the guidance of wisdom that our Judeo-Christian background gives us.
1: A 44% positive rating for Mamdani, 33% positive rating for Bibi Netanyahu. That's like chickens rooting for Colonel Sanders. It's incredible.
2: Yes.
1: All right, David. Well, thank you very much for calling. I appreciate it. Zohra Mamdani, of course, has famously threatened to arrest Bibi Netanyahu if he sets foot on soil in New York City for allegedly his indictment by the International Criminal Court accusing Bibi Netanyahu of engaging in a war crime. You know, what's going on with the world? These people are vowing to destroy every Jew, Hamas, and Israel is attempting to survive. And you have a more positive view of somebody like Zohra Mamdani, who all but supports Hamas, refers to Israel as committing genocide, calls Israel apartheid. Israel occupied Gaza, pulls out, Gaza holds elections, and they vote for Hamas. If you're talking about Israel being an apartheid regarding the rights and privileges of Arabs living in Israel, they have more rights, more freedom in Israel than any other Arab state. The only obligation they do not have is to serve in the Israeli military. They can volunteer, but they have no obligation to serve. And yet, Israel is being accused of being apartheid. It's just stunning. Do you remember this? Let's play some of this. Number 19.
3: I'm glad that you brought, Mr. President, the uploading to the social media, because get this. Listen to this. I understand. I'll translate. Don't worry. It's for the majority of Arab speakers here. Okay. This is a Palestinian, not affiliated with Hamas, according to what he says. Just a citizen. And he's saying, Dad, Allahu Akbar, I just killed 10 Jews. I have their blood on my hand. I stole her phone. I'm speaking with you from her phone.
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8: Larry's father, Staff Sergeant Randolph Elder, says hard work wins. You get out of life what you put into it. And now, here's Larry Elder.
9: 888-971-SAGE, 888-971-7243. I am Larry Elder. We are Salem News Channel. We're talking about a new survey finding that Jewish adults have a more positive opinion of Zohran Mamdani, who referred to Bibi Netanyahu as a war criminal, threatened to arrest him if he sets foot in New York City. He referred to Israel as having committed genocide, has called Israel apartheid, supports boycott, divest, sanction, which Chuck Schumer called anti-Semitic, but Chuck Schumer has not said one word about Zohran Mamdani being anti-Semitic. 44% of adult Jews have a positive view of this man, Mamdani. Only 33% have a positive view of Bibi Netanyahu. We're talking about a debate that took place at the Oxford Union, the debating house in the UK. And this is an Israeli-Palestinian who served in the IDF. He volunteered to do so because, as I mentioned, there is no obligation for non-Jews to serve in the IDF, but he volunteered. And he is here debating people that believe that Israel is apartheid. Please continue.
10: Akbar, I just killed 10 Jews. I have their blood on my hand. I stole her phone. I'm speaking with you from her phone. This is a Palestinian, which you will call a civilian if the IDF eliminates. So this is one of the many videos that Hamas uploaded, and they themselves were proud of killing, guess what, Arabs and Jews in the 7th of October. And just before I start actually my speech, you know, it's funny, Mr. President, you as an Egyptian talking about the land of Palestine and stalling. You know, back in 1948, when the Arabs did not agree to the partition plan and the Jews did, and they opened the war and they lost the war, but you know what? They kept the West Bank and they kept Gaza. Do you know who actually ruled Gaza between 48 to 67 and who ruled the West Bank between 48 to 67? No.

0: No, not Israel. It was Egypt in Gaza, and it was Jordan illegally in the West Bank. Now, here's a question, rhetorical one, because I really don't care about your answer. From 48 to 67, you as an Egyptian, you should know that Egypt controlled Gaza, yet they never offered a state to the Palestinians to take, which right now they are actually fighting for. They're also fighting for the West Bank. They're fighting for borders of 67. That's at least what the Palestinian Authority wants. Not like Mohammed al-Kurd and all the distinguished speakers who wants the annihilation of Israel from the river to the sea, right? But here's the thing. How much I bet with you that you have no clue which river and which sea, but you are like zombies. From the river to the sea, Palestine will be free. Listen carefully. If you want to free Palestine, first free Palestine from Hamas. First free Palestine from the terrorists. Here's the thing. If I say free Palestine from Hamas and you actually booing, then guys, I'm sorry to tell you, you are a terror supporters. Point. That is the point. Now, I'll give you. I'll tell you what. I thought by giving point of information, it means that the speaker is brave and he's not afraid to speak. Apparently, the president here is such a coward that he couldn't even take one point of view. But don't worry, I will allow you. Nico, shush, stomp tape. In Arabic, we say sidniat, in Hebrew, says stomp tape. Now, for her.
1: This is the second time the speaker has been booed, which is important. I'm fully aware of the forms of the House, and I'm doing my best to make sure the speaker doesn't silence. Thank you.
0: To be honest with you, I'm not surprised, and in fact, when everybody says, I hope...
1: I'm not quite what has been written, I have to pick it.
2: Just for the sake of having the debate, could the speakers on the opposition please avoid the hostility towards members of the House, just for the sake of continuing this debate?
1: The point of order has been noted. Thank you very much. Listen to
0: me. All right, so, basically... What we're talking about... Yeah.
3: I think members of the opposition will afford the same courtesy to members of the House as they receive.
0: Thank you. Thank you. All right. Now, just to make one very obvious statement. You know, everybody is saying the House should vote. I hope the House would vote. As if we already don't know what the House is going to vote tonight. But you know why I'm here? I'm here, one, just to show you that we are not afraid to confront all those anti-Israeli lawyers who twist the facts and lie time after time. And what's so crazy is that the majority of you have never been in the land of Israel, have never lived in the land of Israel. And then you have the audacity to come to speak to an Arab who was born in Haifa, the largest mixed city in Israel, raised in Nazareth, one of the largest Arab city in Israel. And then you get the audacity to tell me if I live under apartheid regime. Shame on you. You have no clue what you're talking about. So allow me, in order for me to actually explain what's going on? Thank you. Let's go back to my childhood. I'm an Arab Israeli born in Haifa, largest mixed city in Israel, where you have Christians, Muslims, Druze, and Jews living in the city. At age 3, I moved to Nazareth with my parents, which is the largest Arab city in Israel back then. Today it's Rahat. And the way I grew up because, you know, being with Jews and Arabs together, playing football together. That's what we like. And because we were playing football in the largest mixed city in Haifa, we had Jews, Christians, Muslims, and Druze playing together. And do you think at the age of 11, 12, we cared that this guy is a Jew or this guy is an Arab? We just wanted to play football together. And that's what we did. And step by step, we start going out together, drinking, even inviting each other to holidays. Yes, for instance, Christmas, then the Christian friends would invite the Jews and the Muslims and the Druze to see the holidays of Christmas, for instance. Whether it was Eid al-Adha, then the Muslims or the Druze would invite the Jews and the Christians, and the Christians and the Jews would invite them to see each other and how is those holidays going together. And yes, when it was Passover, then the Jews would invite the Christians and the Muslims and the Druze to see the holidays. This is how we bridge gaps. Additionally, we wanted to learn Hebrew and we wanted to learn Arabic because language, you bridge gaps. This is how I grew up. And when I arrived to the age of 16, I asked myself a very simple question because I saw that my Druze men friend and the Jewish friends are starting their enlistment to the IDF. Now, I asked the question, why am I not serving in the IDF? Apparently, some people do not realize that Arab Christians and Arab Muslims are not obligated to serve in the IDF, but...
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0: 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El Dorado's Let Larry Know What's On Your Mind.
1: 888-971-SAGE, 888-971-7243. I am Larry Elder. We are Salem News Channel. Coming up, Graham Plattner is formally going to officially drop out of the Senate race on Monday, at which time the Maine Democrats are going to hold a convention of 600 delegates to choose his successor. We'll get into that later on. Back to the gentleman, the Arab Israeli, debating whether Israel is an apartheid at the Oxford Union. He served in the IDF.
2: And the Jewish friends are starting their enlistment to the IDF. Now, I ask the question, why I am not serving in the IDF? Apparently, some people do not realize that Arab Christians and Arab Muslims are not obligated to serve in the IDF, but if you want, you can volunteer. I decided to volunteer and serve in the IDF. Many people ask me, why did you choose to take that decision and actually serve in the IDF? I said, guys, it's in the initials. It's the IDF. It's not the JDF. An IDF means Israeli Defense Forces and not Jewish Defense Forces. And when Hamas and Hezbollah and the Iranian regime attack Israel, they attack all the citizens of Israel. And when the IDF protects Israel, the IDF protects all the citizens of Israel, whether you want it or not. This is how I looked at it, and this is how exactly it was. And then when I arrived at the age of 18, just a month and a half before the beginning of my service, a person came to me and said, Yusuf, are you absolutely sure that this is the way and the path that you want to take? And I said, 100% yes. That was about, thank you very much. I'm very proud of that shame. Thank you very much. Thank you very much. I'm really, really proud of that shame. Now, and I said, yes, I'm 100% sure that this is the way that I want to take. All this was right up until the 4th of October, 2003. On the 4th of October, 2003, which is a month and a half before my beginning of the service, a Palestinian female suicide bomber entered the Maxim restaurant in Haifa and blew up that restaurant. It's a restaurant co-owned by Arabs and Jews. People from Arabs and Jews are eating there, working there. The devastating result of that terrible attack, 21 Israelis were murdered, Arabs and Jews. Over 50 were injured, Arabs and Jews. Arabs and Jews were killed because of the Palestinian terrorists. From that moment, I realized one thing. My decision wasn't 100%. It became 1,000,000%. And I knew that serving in the IDF is not only the right thing, but it's the most moral thing to protect my society. And when I say my society, I'm not talking about the Jewish society. I'm talking about the Israeli society, where you have Jews and Arabs together. And you can shout shame as much as you want, as I told you. I am so proud in every decision that I took to protect my country, to protect my society, and to protect my people from terrorist organizations
1: like
2: Hamas.
1: We will pick this up on the other side. Maine Democrats will hold a convention of 600 delegates, but we'll finish this up on the other side. 888-971-SAGE. Do not leave town.
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8: News this hour from Town Hall. I'm Keith Peters in Washington. tensions are rising over immigration between the U.S. and Mexico.
9: Mexico plans to request criminal charges over the deaths of 17 Mexicans in ICE custody or during immigration operations under the Trump administration.
10: Podemos ser omisos frente...
9: Mexican President Claudia Sheinbaum says we cannot turn a blind eye to the Mexicans who have died during ICE operations or who are or were detained in these detention centers, which are operated by private companies contracted by ICE. The request, which carries no legal weight, will be submitted to state prosecutors and the Justice Department. It will be accompanied by civil lawsuits against the companies that operate the detention centers. I'm Ed Donahue.
8: Several Maine Democrats are jockeying to replace Graham Plantner as the nominee to take on Republican Senator Susan Collins in November. Correspondent Laura Winters reports.
11: A lot of uncertainty in both Democrat and Republican circles in Maine as Democrats look to replace Graham Plantner on the ticket now that he's dropped out, and Republicans are left to wonder who Susan Collins will be running against and what their new strategy will be. Collins is trying to win a sixth term in the Senate in a state that voted for Kamala Harris back in 2024. Democrats have until July 27th to declare a new candidate. Laura Winters reporting.
8: A former Olympic canoe racer has pleaded not guilty to deliberately damaging the Lincoln Memorial reflecting pool. David Hearn, who competed in three Summer Olympics, entered the plea on Thursday in D.C. Superior Court. Hearn, 67, from Bethesda, Maryland, faces a felony count of property destruction. On Wall Street, the Dow by 139 points, the Nasdaq rose 336, the S&P 500 advanced 60. More on these stories at townhall.com.
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8: The streets of New York are gradually getting back to normal.
13: That's after structural damage and a high-rise forced evacuations. Some people, though, have been allowed back into nearby buildings Wednesday, and workers fashioned temporary fixes to shore up a massive development. That's at the site of the former headquarters of pharmaceutical giant Pfizer. But several nearby buildings still are under full evacuation orders, and some streets remain closed. The street is slated to become a luxury apartment building. Jason Walker reporting.
8: President Trump's plan to build a triumphal arch that would alter the Washington, D.C. skyline has won initial approval from a key federal agency. The National Capital Planning Commission on Thursday voted to approve preliminary site and building plans. News and analysis at townhall.com. From Washington, I'm Keith Peters. Britain's potential next leader is canvassing members of parliament for support. We hear more on this story from international correspondent Karen Chamas reporting from London.
14: Nominations are opening in a Labour Party election to replace Keir Starmer as Britain's Prime Minister. Former Greater Manchester Mayor Andy Burnham is expected to be the sole candidate. He needs at least 80 signatures from Labour lawmakers to run, a target he's likely to exceed. Other potential contenders have ruled themselves out, including former Defence Minister Al Carnes. Speaking a week earlier in Manchester, Burnham promised sweeping changes on the domestic front.
15: I am going to break with the more of the same approach that has got us here. I am going to give Britain the circuit breaker it needs.
14: Karen Chamath, London.
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0: Welcome to the Hugh Hewitt Show. I'm guest host Kirk Schlichter. Let me tell you a little about myself as I sit here once again standing in for the great Hugh Hewitt, who's off doing Hugh Hewitt things in Hugh Hewitt land. Who am I? Well, I'm a senior columnist at townhall.com. You can read my columns every Monday, Wednesday, and Thursday. I've got a great one about Graham Plattner today and how he shows that the progressives, well, they're not the giant bugaboo that everybody thinks they are. I think they've got a glass jaw. We're going to be talking a lot about Graham Plattner. What else am I? Well, I was a trial lawyer for 30 years here in Los Angeles. I'm a retired United States Army colonel of infantry. I wasn't a JAG. I know my parents. And I'm also an author. I'm an author of the Kelly Turnbull series of conservative action novels, and I've got a new series coming out, American Warlord, from ARC Press. You can go get American Warlord and pre-order it. It comes out November 3rd. You can go get it at Amazon or on the Passage Press website, but go pre-order it. It's going to be amazing. Conservative action novels. They say people don't read anymore. My books put the lie to that. Speaking of reading, I've been reading a lot about Graham Plattner. Holy cow. We are going to talk a lot about that guy today. We've got some great guests to do. We got Mark Caputo coming up. Larry O'Connor, my buddy, the Salem Morning host, is going to be along a little later. That's going to be incredible. You may laugh yourself silly because, we are hilarious, and nothing gives me more pleasure than Graham Plattner. Now, among other things, I forgot to add my resume. For about 5 years there, I was a stand-up comic. I'm one of the few graduates of the United States Army War College who was also a stand-up comic. Although you might not know it from, judging by, some of the folks that you may have seen in the news. But first, I want to talk about Iraq or Iran. We're bombing them again. And I want to emphasize here, first of all, I do not have any inside knowledge. All opinions are, of course, solely my own. But here's what I see as a guy who's done some of this stuff in the past as a Army officer. Also, a guy who has been, very focused on the news for about, 55 years. I remember as a kid, I'd be watching Walter Cronkite talk about the Vietnam War on TV, and I'd be critiquing their operations. So let's critique these. What is going on in Iran right now? Well, we have the Memorandum of Understanding, the MOU, and there was a lot of heat about it. And I've got to give my patron Hugh Hewitt some credit. He's one of the guys who didn't wet himself about it. He's one of the guys who didn't freak out about it. I didn't freak out about it either. A lot of people did. A lot of people said, Trump's giving it all away. Trump's giving up. We've lost the war. Sigh. That is the dumbest thing I've ever heard. And I'm trying to be charitable. First of all, we have not lost the war. The war continues. The war is going to continue. The war has gone on since 1979, when the mullahs declared it on us. It was only under Donald Trump that the first quarter of this year we started really fighting back. And to topple a dictatorship that rules a giant country, it's apparently bigger than Texas, full of 93 million people, you know, you can't snap your fingers and have it done. Everything's not going to get closed up with a nice bow like the latest episode of NCIS Rancho Cucamonga. Okay, it's going to take time. But people don't seem to understand what's really happening here. People don't seem to have a grasp of strategy. What is strategy? Strategy, big national objectives, how to do them, the ways, the ends, the means towards obtaining these goals. What is our strategic goal here? Well, I'll articulate it for you, because the President Trump has not. And there's a very specific reason. Our strategic goal is to create an Iran that is not a problem. It's not a problem to its neighbors. It's not a problem to Israel. It's not a problem to us. It's not a problem to the Strait of Hormuz. It's not a seething cauldron of jihadi fascism. In other words, it's regime change. And I know you're not supposed to say the word regime change. Regime change has a bad name. But you know what regime change comes from? History. 5,000 years of history. Regime change is the traditional way to end a war. You defeat the enemy, you go in, you behead their king, and you put your own king on there. And he sits on the throne and rules the way you want. That's what we want. But Donald Trump hasn't announced that because it's politically a challenge. Because it, A, sets a standard, you have to do it, and people are going to start going, why haven't you done it yet? Why haven't you done it yet? Second of all, regime change has a bad name because we fumbled it in the last 30 years. Our track record up until Trump has been terrible at regime change. We've had big problems in Afghanistan. We had big problems in Iraq. It's not, it just leaves people with a bad taste in their mouth. And it shouldn't. What Trump has given are actually military goals. We're going to degrade their nuclear forces. We're going to degrade their missile capabilities. We're going to degrade their air defense systems. We're going to degrade their ability to conduct operations on water. And we've achieved all those military goals. All the military goals build to the strategic goal that is unspoken. And we've done those things. Now, have we completely neutered the Iranians? No. No, they can shoot back. They still have some weapon systems. They still have some targeting systems. They still have some intelligence systems. But man, look at their ability to cause pain to the United States and their neighbors. It's almost non-existent. I mean, they haven't managed. Have they managed to even sink a ship? We've sunk a lot of ships. They can't sink a ship. They can throw a drone at it. They can damage it. They can scare some people from going through the Strait of Hormuz. Now, the Strait of Hormuz. For the people out there who are shocked and surprised that the Iranians might want to dominate this geographic feature that's right next to them, I got to tell you who's not surprised. Anybody who's paying attention. The military has been planning for the Iranians to try and close the Strait of Hormuz for, 50 years. And of course, they tried to do it and they failed. We've gotten a bunch of people through. And it is a depreciating asset. Why do I say it's a depreciating asset? Sometimes the threat is greater than the reality, right? The threat to close the Strait of Hormuz will send the stock market reeling. Then they actually try and do it. After 2 days or 3 days of the latest round of bombings, I just looked at the stock market. It's up. It's actually up today. Whoa. A depreciating asset. As people figure out ways around this problem, the ability of the Iranian mullahs to dominate the Strait of Hormuz becomes less and less important. Now, the MOU, what was that about? Well, let's remember what Clausewitz said. Clausewitz, Prussian military philosopher. He's the guy who said, war is politics with other means. What's that mean? It means war is an element of politics. It means this is a political issue. War is just one of the ways we use to obtain our objective, but it's not the only one. Let me put it this way. If you go to the War College, which I did in 2011, the U.S. Army War College in Carlisle. They put it this way. DIME, D-I-M-E. It's an acronym. It's a cheat sheet for the elements of national power. Diplomatic, information, military, economic. I submit to you, Trump has used the DIME paradigm better than anyone else because the guy's talking information. He's changing what people are talking about. He's using diplomacy to form an alliance of the Gulf states, trying to get, it's like herding cats. And economic? Oh yeah, he's using economic power. He's building up America's power because now we're selling the oil to China and the Iranians aren't. Donald Trump has mastered strategy. That's my position. We're going to talk more about it here on the Hugh Hewitt Show. I'm Kurt Schlichter.
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16: Welcome back to the Hugh Hewitt Show. I'm guest host Kurt Schlichter. You know me by my bumper music. That's Husker Du with its hit, Turn on the News. Oh, yeah. Just savoring it. Now, I am very, very excited to have my next guest. He's the White House correspondent for Axios. You can follow him at Mark A. Caputo on the Twitter machine. Mark, welcome to the show.
3: Thanks for having me, Kurt. How are you?
16: Oh, I'm doing great. Now, Mark, I'm going to say two words, and I want you to go off. Those words are Graham Plattner.
3: I mean, what can be said that hasn't already been said? What I said last month on CNN, sorry to name check myself on a prior media hit, is he's a great example of just how modern day presidential races, or better said, modern day political races, are marketing campaigns. Yes. And you get these slick marketers and consultants who decide to sell a candidate in the same way that maybe Coca-Cola sells soda or McDonald's sells hamburgers. They basically have the candidate as a product, and they find different ways to put him in front of the buyer and make them want to buy, the voter. And so what they did is they just created this elaborate story around a guy who had just like loads and loads of faults and flaws, and they were under the misimpression that voters didn't care. There was some truth to that, but they didn't do enough vetting of this guy, and there were just so many red flags that what makes Graham Plattner unique is just the myriad number of issues. I mean, a Nazi tattoo, he sort of lied about it, allegations of being a bad boyfriend, then allegations of having raped a girlfriend or sexually assaulted or whatever term people are going to use. It just went on and on. And finally, it's making me sneeze. It was so intense, of a sort of live slow motion.
16: Well, Gesundheit in his favorite language, German.
3: Yeah, there we go. Yeah, it's just really kind of astounding. And ultimately, it's a good example of how I don't want to rip on Brooklyn too much, but how sort of the Brooklyn intellectual set had decided that this guy is an example of working class voters when he really wasn't. And eventually all the scandals just became too much. And the bottom line here is like, maybe some traditional campaigning, traditional political party politics and traditional vetting actually does make a difference.
16: You know, Mark, tell me if you think I'm wrong. Here's my theory. My theory is all this stuff about socialists, the new socialists, that's also a branding exercise, because if you look at the politics between the socialists and the normal Democrats, or the Democrats that the socialists are replacing, it's not too big it's not a yawning chasm. I think it's a branding exercise designed to have young people, give young people a path to essentially overthrow the Democrat gerontocracy, exemplified by people like Nancy Pelosi and all the other older Democrats who've held their places, frankly, far too long. What do you think?
3: I think that's true in some respects. In other respects, the ones who are running as DSA candidates, Democratic Socialists of America, they are more leftist. And notably, the real bright dividing line here is Zionism, is Israel. And you saw Plattner really sort of embrace that. And that's a bit of a dog whistle for these leftist candidates and their leftist voters. And don't get me wrong, Israel is polling less favorably than it has in my lifetime. I'm 53, covered politics for 30 years, never seen anything like it. But that's sort of a dog whistle. I think when you say now, when you're a democratic socialist, by and large, those voters and those politicians tend to be rather anti-Israel. And they use the word Zionist as a slur, as a derogatory word.
16: Oh, I think these Democratic Socialists have a lot of kind of third world pinko academic nonsense of the kind that I've been dealing with since I was in college in the '80s, I think you're right about the anti-Semitism stuff. I mean. Wait, the guy who got himself a Totenkopf tattoo doesn't like Jews? Who would have thunk it?
3: Sorry for laughing.
16: Do you see a lane here for someone who is both young, and I'm writing about this at Town Hall Monday, so obviously I see a lane, someone who is both young and who's not you know, going to grab the 20 side of all these 80-20 issues, like these DSA guys who've been very successful in their deep blue, the deep blue places where they've taken out Democrats. Do you see a lane for a normal Democrat?
3: I do. I think this is what primaries are for, and we're going to see that play out. I know it's fashionable for folks on the right to hate on Alexandria Ocasio-Cortez. Yes, she is of the left, but she's demonstrated kind of a remarkable ability to work with other Democrats and not be so sort of leftist. I wouldn't count her out of the presidential conversation. Not saying she's going to be the nominee, but she's going to have to be part of the conversation. But in the end, I think the most recent poll on the Democrat side showed that Kamala Harris right now is looks like the sort of nominal leader in a crowded field. And notably, back to the Israel issue, Harris just last week, as my colleagues had reported at Axios, began reaching out to pro-Palestine demonstrators and activists, critics of Israel, to build some bridges. So she sees that as being an important constituency that she snubbed during her brief bid in 2024. But if she decides to run again, Kamala Harris is certainly going to be courting them this time. How she walks that tightrope is another matter.
16: Well, in what universe is the Democrat Party going to not pick a black woman of color with leftist credentials and instead go with, you know, California's own Patrick Bateman? I don't see it. It's got to be Kamala Harris. There's literally no one else. The question is whether Alexandria Ocasio-Cortez is going to be vice president.
3: I don't know. One of the things I've learned is don't judge a primary too much before it happens. Heck, we're not even through the midterms. But yeah, certainly, and certainly in the social media space, which demonstrates or is a place to demonstrate a lot of the activist base's views, the fact that Kamala Harris is a black woman is going to make it a little very difficult, at least among those voters and those influencers and those people on social media, among them, to run if you happen to be a white male. I'm not saying it cancels them out. I'm not saying that Gavin Newsom won't be the nominee, but they're going to have to really, just as Kamala Harris is going to have to carefully walk that tightrope between the sort of pro and anti-Israel sides, the white male candidates, should they run, are going to have to figure out, if she's the candidate that they're running against, how to message and how to conduct themselves. That also is going to be a very difficult thing to watch, and well, we're going to be covering it every step of the way.
16: Well, we only got about 15, 20 seconds left. Do you think the Republicans are competent enough to use Graham Plattner as a bat to beat Democrats around the skull for the next 4 months? Or do you think they're going to blow it as usual?
3: Well, objection to the form of the question. But I think certainly Plattner is going to be part of the conversation for a while. But, you know, out of sight, out of mind. Chevalier, the Democratic Socialist candidate for Congress in New York, is probably going to occupy a lot of headspace of Republican consultants and candidates.
16: Well, thank you, Mark Caputo. He is the Axios White House correspondent. Joining us here on the Hugh Hewitt Show, I'm guest host Kurt Schlichter. You need to stick around. We've got a lot more mockery of Graham Plattner to come.
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0: With SRN News, I'm Keith Peters in Washington. Tensions are rising over immigration between the U.S. and Mexico.
1: Mexico plans to request criminal charges over the deaths of 17 Mexicans in ICE custody or during immigration operations under the Trump administration.
2: Podemos ser omisos.
1: Mexican President Claudia Sheinbaum says we cannot turn a blind eye to the Mexicans who have died during ICE operations or who are or were detained in these detention centers, which are operated by private companies contracted by ICE. The request, which carries no legal weight, will be submitted to state prosecutors and the Justice Department. It will be accompanied by civil lawsuits against the companies that operate the detention centers. I'm Ed Donahue.
0: Several Maine Democrats are jockeying to replace Graham Plattner as the nominee to take on Republican Senator Susan Collins in November. Correspondent Laura Winters reports.
3: A lot of uncertainty in both Democrat and Republican circles in Maine as Democrats look to replace Graham Plattner on the ticket now that he's dropped out, and Republicans are left to wonder who Susan Collins will be running against and what their new strategy will be. Collins is trying to win a sixth term in the Senate in a state that voted for Kamala Harris back in 2024. Democrats have until July 27th to declare a new candidate. Laura Winters reporting.
0: A former Olympic canoe racer has pleaded not guilty to deliberately damaging the Lincoln Memorial reflecting pool. David Hearn, who competed in three Summer Olympics, entered the plea on Thursday in D.C. Superior Court. Hearn, 67, from Bethesda, Maryland, faces a felony count of property destruction. On Wall Street, the Dow up by 139 points, the Nasdaq rose 336, the S&P advanced 60.
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0: Welcome back to the Hugh Hewitt Show. I'm guest host Kurt Schlichter. You know, it's a tough world, but we have a lot of things going for us. I know I've lived all over the world as a U.S. Army officer, and I've seen what it's like out there. And you know, sometimes we're called on to help. Food for the poor, folks. In earthquake-ravaged Venezuela, the search is still going on for victims who might still be alive 14 days after the terrible earthquake. There are several million tons of debris in the most affected areas of Venezuela, and neighbors are helping their friends search for relatives by digging in the rubble themselves. Let's hear an update from the Canadian Broadcasting about miracles still happening amidst the collapsed buildings.
1: There are believed to be about five people who were in a barbershop when the earthquake hit on June 24th, those twin earthquakes that rocked this part of Venezuela. And there are people here holding on to this thread of hope that they may still, after this earthquake, they still believe there's this small sliver of a chance. There's just people reporting that they've heard voices.
0: Thanks to men and women just like you opening their hearts and their wallets with donations, our friends at the Christian nonprofit relief organization Food for the Poor are rushing meals, medical kits, and other essentials to thousands of folks who are not living in the streets, or now living in the streets, excuse me, after their buildings collapsed in the earthquakes. 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That's text Hewitt to 51-555. If you'd rather phone it in, that's fine too. 855-359-4673. That's 855-359-4673. Help our friends at Food for the Poor. 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Now, I want to talk to you about a special event that's going on in Orlando, July 22nd to 23rd. One we don't want you to miss. Hugh is going to be broadcasting live from ALEC, A-L-E-C's, annual meeting. Now, that's the American Legislative Exchange Council, and you've heard lots of guests talk about it. 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I'd like to close this out with something from everybody's favorite Democrat, John Fetterman. Cut number 9.
2: Let me ask you. The same cannot be said about the leaders of your party.
3: Absolutely. Yeah. Like, why?
2: like what Democrats support, you know, like saw in that trash bag. What did they see in this guy? Was it the Nazi tattoo? Was the gross messages online? The way he roughs up women? And now, like, what's you know, like, why did you go in on this dirtbag? But yeah, it's like, this is your legacy, P. Hustle, and now, adios, trash bag.
0: Oh, P. Hustle in the house. I'm Kurt Schlichter, guest hosting for the great Hugh Hewitt. Loving some Fetterman, man. He's not holding back. And we're not holding back. We got about 2.5 hours to go, so stick around.
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9: Welcome back to the Hugh Hewitt Show. I'm guest host Kurt Schlichter, senior columnist over at townhall.com. Check out my columns. I got a great one about Graham Plattner today. And I'd like to welcome my next guest, Eliana Johnson, editor-in-chief of the Washington Free Beacon. Follow her at Eliana, E-L-I-A-N-A-Y Johnson. Eliana, I'm just going to throw two words out there for you. I've been doing this, and I'm going to do it all day. Graham Plattner, go!
10: Fraud. if you need a one-word reply, if that's the game we're playing. I mean, Kurt, what can I say?
9: I'm
10: not surprised by this outcome, given that progressive political operatives literally went to Maine in search of a candidate they could sell as a man of the people. And they found a boarding school expellee, I would say dropout, but, you know, he got kicked out, and then tried to repackage him and sell him as, working class when he, working class oyster farmer when he is the grandson of a world-renowned architect. He went to a Tony boarding school and then to a private high school, to George Washington University, one of the most expensive colleges in the country, and came back to Maine with a hobby oyster farm where his business partner brags about having a liminal experience with seafood at the age of 4 years old.
9: Wow.
10: And drinking foraged spring water. So let's just say, he is not the man he was casting himself as on the campaign trail. So this is not really a surprising outcome. But I think what it really took for Democrats to ditch him was polling showing that he was not all that competitive against Susan Collins, who was typically polled, 9 to 10 points behind where she ends up on the ballot.
9: Well, Eliana, look, I'm a guy and I was in the Army for a long time. I know who this guy is. I took one look at him and go, this is the guy I had. This is part of the 10% of the guys who I had to spend 90% of my time dealing with. Okay. And I think a lot of guys got that. But if you look at the B-roll, behind Plattner when he's on board, or on platform, it's all these gray-haired women in their 60s smiling broadly, It looks like they, just took a break from operating their local patchouli emporium. My question is, to you, a woman who identifies as a woman, because I guess we're doing that now in society, why do women fall for this guy?
10: I am the wrong woman to ask that question.
9: Well, and look, my wife's Cuban. I asked her, and she almost cut me.

0: Yeah, I am the wrong woman to ask that question, but I think what you see in those crowds, and particularly on the right side of that first video you played, you see a lot of downwardly mobile young people with nose piercings and tattoos. And I do think that's the crowd he attracts because that's what he is. You know, in three generations, his family went from a world-renowned architect. His grandfather designed windows on the world and chairs that sell for tens of thousands of dollars, to his father, an Ivy League educated lawyer, to Graham Plattner, who dropped out, you know, was kicked out of boarding school, and I don't believe finished college at George Washington University, and now lives off veterans benefits, because I think we can see he's a compulsive liar and mentally damaged in serious ways. He's an incredibly damaged individual who was trying to take the people of Maine for and the Democratic Party for a ride.
1: So what do you think the Democrats in Maine are going to do? Are they going to, get a P Hustle 2 in the form of this Troy Jackson, who's got his own allegations about dealing with women out there? Or
0: Yeah,
1: are they
0: bottle throwing.
1: bottle throwing? And you know there's worse. You know, if all you know is about the bottle throwing, that's like the iceberg, right? A guy who throws bottles at women does, like, worse things to women. I think that's a safe bet. But if you... Or might they go for Janet Mills, you know, one of these ancient geriatric retreads that they're comfortable with? What do you think they're going to do?
0: You know, I actually think the party's in a tough position because for all of Plattner's flaws, he actually was a real political talent. He's charismatic. He had real verbal dexterity on the stump, fielding questions, and he energized voters, as you saw in those videos, and he was able to unite the far left of the Democratic Party and the DSA, Israel-hating lunatic wing, and eventually the establishment wing. And I think the party's going to have trouble finding another figure who can raise money and energize the party in a similar way. You saw even the popular sitting governor of the state, Janet Mills, who's 77 years old, Schumer's pick, could not really mount a primary bid against Plattner. So the challenge is to find a successor candidate who has some talent, who can unite both wings of the party, and who can raise real money. That's not actually easy. And Susan Collins is a formidable competitor with a lot of money behind her. I'd much rather be the Republicans than the Democrats right now.
1: Well, I agree with you. Do you think we've seen the last of Graham Plattner, or is he going to launch his own podcast with a visit to Candace Owens to complain how the Jews are to blame?
0: Yeah, I suspect the next place he turns up is Tucker Carlson. And I
1: Ugh.
0: think we know he was talking about when he blamed them, you know, they, them, the
1: Ugh.
0: establishment.
1: Yeah, I. Do you think the Democrats are going to be able to get out of their swamp of moronic anti-Semitism? I mean, it's so embarrassingly stupid and morally bankrupt. You would think that somebody would stand up and say, "No, we're not doing this." And I don't see that person.
0: You know, it's interesting. Watching the Senate debate on Tuesday, I think it was Tuesday night, between Abdul El-Sayed and Haley Stevens in Michigan, well, the candidates who are claiming and who the New York Times tells us are capturing the economic anxieties of left-wing voters, there's a whole lot of talk about Israel and AIPAC and Jewish money, and that is what Abdul El-Sayed hammered home again and again and again. Whatever the question, whatever the subject matter of the question was, his answer was about AIPAC and Israel. And what we haven't seen is the leadership of the Democratic Party, Chuck Schumer or Hakeem Jeffries, come out and say, "This isn't what we stand for. It's unacceptable. We won't tolerate it in our party."
1: Sadly, Ileana Johnson of the Free Beacon, I think it is what they stand for, and I think they're happy to tolerate it if it gets them power. It's disgraceful and embarrassing. I'm guest host Kurt Schlichter. Stick around for more of the Hugh Hewitt Show.
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1: We're back on the Hugh Hewitt Show with a little Def Leppard. And, of course, you know, starting out with their introduction to Rock of Ages by, in its, in Graham Plattner's favorite language, German. This guy. Folks, let me be frank. Graham Plattner is a gutless sissy. I can't believe he backed down. I can't believe he left. Now, he has an advantage that you and I wouldn't have in his situation. Not that any of us would ever get into his situation, not being perverted weirdos with Nazi tattoos. No, he has something that he should exploit. And I'm talking game theory here. I'm glad to see him gone, and I fully support Susan Collins adding another skull to the throne of skulls of her enemies that she's vanquished. Graham Plattner's advantage is that he was born without a shame gene. Somewhere along the line, as his family began to degenerate, because two generations ago, the guy was the grandfather's a great architect, and then the father, well, he was a noted lawyer. And then you get the guy who does unspeakable things in an outhouse. That's Graham Plattner. He is degenerated. And I think I think somewhere along the line, during that degeneration, that devolution, if you will, from Homo Superior to Homo Loser, this alleged Homo sapien lost the shame gene that resides in all of us. And I think, you know, the game theory, under game theory, to maximize his advantage, he should have held out. He had all the cards. Or did he? Now, there are rumors out there that some big strong guys came to visit him from the Democrat Party and said, hey, look, buddy, a lot of people you love are going to suffer if you stick it out. Because remember, he has to withdraw by Monday of 5. Formally, he's done it informally. And he has to sign some papers and submit them. There are rumors out there, and I heard them on the Ruthless podcast, which you, friend of the show, you should all listen to it, when you're not listening to Hugh Hewitt, that, some of the law enforcement folks in Maine were making noises about investigating his wife over Medicaid. Ooh, brutal. Democrats are being tough. I think he should have stuck it out. I think he should have been tough. But you know what? A guy who pushes around women is a bully. And bullies tend to have a glass jaw. And when it came right down to it, this Nimrod was just a gutless little worm who did what he was told. That, and the sexual assaults and the Nazi tattoo and all the other stuff, that's his legacy. Good riddance to bad rubbish. I'm Kurt Schlichter, guest hosting for the great Hugh Hewitt. We got 2 more hours. Stick around.
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12: News this hour from Town Hall. I'm Jason Walker. We're learning more about President Trump's rather unusual change of planes on his trip home from the NATO summit in Turkey this week.
13: The White House says President Trump's decision to fly aboard the older Air Force One during part of his return from Turkey was part of a security strategy. Officials describe the move as a form of distraction and misdirection designed to protect the president from potential threats. The president has repeatedly said he remains a top target of Iran amid renewed tensions in the Middle East. Willie Nelson, The White House.
12: Well, some 1,000 cases of a parasitic infection spreading in the Midwest. More on the story from correspondent Ed Donahue.
14: Cyclospora is a parasite that causes severe diarrhea. It spreads through contaminated food and water, often linked to fresh produce. The largest cyclospora outbreak is in Michigan. Investigations are underway in 28 other states, including Ohio. No deaths have been reported. The CDC says cyclospora is usually not life-threatening and can be treated with antibiotics. Experts say finding the source of the outbreak can be difficult, and it's best to cook vegetables. Cyclospora can really stick to some foods, so washing may not eliminate the risk of infection. I'm Ed Donahue.
12: Aviation pioneer Wally Funk has died in an assisted living center in Grapevine, Texas, just outside of Dallas. She was 87. Funk was one of 13 female pilots who went through the same test as NASA's all-male astronaut corps in the early 1960s, though she never made it into space at that time. Then in 2021, she got her chance on Amazon founder Jeff Bezos' Blue Origin rocket At the time, the 82-year-old was the oldest person to go into space. Bonnie Tyler, who topped the charts with the epic song Total Eclipse of the Heart, has died. She was 75. More on these stories, townhall.com.
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0: From the wild world of D.C. politics to America's culture clash, brace yourself for the reality check you've been waiting for. The one and only Mike Gallagher.
1: As I often say, it's great to get away, but it's even better to come back to work. I couldn't wait to get back into this studio today with all the breaking news. Plattner in Maine, the war in Iran, what happened with Air Force One, nobody seems to know, nobody seems to want to explain it, and flock cameras, Mitch McConnell, his wife Elaine Cho, or Chow, I don't know which one it is, I don't know what's going on with him, even the president doesn't know his condition. Now, how can that be? How is it possible that the president of the United States doesn't know the condition or the situation involving a senior member of the U.S. Senate, Mitch McConnell, the guy who is probably responsible for thwarting the efforts to pass the Save America Act? Oh, we haven't even gotten to the Charlie Kirk trial. The preliminary hearing's underway. They're presenting all kinds of evidence. Look, I know people are all swept away in conspiracy theories. Based on what those courtroom information has provided so far, seems pretty open and shut to me. I'm exploding microphone? I don't think so. Man, if you get caught up in that vortex online, you'll want to take a shower. The rage and the accusations and the drama between Candace and Megan, and now Megan Kelly is apparently saying we should all have sympathy for Erica, and the accusation, I don't know if it's true or not, but the accusation is Megan has been going the Candace Owens route for months, and now she wants everybody to be nice to Erica? The Charlie Kirk assassination story is truly one of the weirdest news cycles I have ever witnessed in my life. I couldn't understand why people are hating on Erica if you held a gun to my head. Makes no sense to me. I don't understand the dynamic of Candace and Charlie and security, and Donald Trump Jr. came out yesterday and said that one thing that was revealed is that the that day in Utah when he was shot in the neck demonstrated a stunning lapse of security. That this kid apparently gets up on a roof and puts a bullet in Charlie's neck in front of all these horrified onlookers. But the emotion, and you know what's funny about the conspiracy theorists is they have all the confidence in the world that they're right. I mean, they're literally claiming that this Tyler Robinson didn't kill Charlie. I don't know. I think it's Israel did it, or the federal government did it, or it was a conspiracy between the federal government and Israel. Charlie was allegedly turning on Israel, and they needed to stop that. So they set this guy up he's a patsy. And meanwhile, you got all this rage being thrown at Erica, his widow. And I will say, from some normal people, I've spoken to them. They hate this young woman. And I'm talking to them like I'm talking to somebody from another planet. You hate her. Why? Well, she's an opportunist. She's a what? So you mean anybody married to a high-profile, prominent voice like Charlie is an opportunist? Huh? And they legitimately hate her. And I don't know how you can hate somebody who has lost so much. I honestly don't know. Maybe it's personal because I lost a spouse. I know what that pain feels like. I can't imagine losing my wife unexpectedly to a murderer. I mean, you know, it's the whole thing is dumbfounding to me. And watching the back and forth, if you're on X, and I guess it's the algorithms, because if you look at one post, then they start feeding you all the other posts, and then you get the sense that it's like overwhelming on that particular platform. You know what I mean? You get the feeling, because you're seeing all these posts about the one subject you looked at, well, that must be everything that X is talking about. But it's not. You know, you're being manipulated by these platforms. They do such a good job of identifying something you're interested in or that you've looked at for a couple times, and then they start feeding you all the posts on that particular topic. So the impression is, man, everybody's talking about Candace Owens and Charlie Kirk and security and blah, blah, blah. And it's not really overwhelming. It's just that's what the algorithm is giving you. Anyway, I don't get it. I don't get any of it. I don't understand how you can't accept the apparently this guy's DNA is all over the evidence that was left behind. He admitted it. He confessed. He turned himself into the police. He hated Charlie. He had an agenda. He wanted to take him out, and he did. And I guess it's like the Kennedy assassination. It's not enough to believe that Lee Harvey Oswald acted alone. So I guess Charlie Kirk is now in that pantheon. His murder is elevated to that level. It's not enough to believe that this loser degenerate climbed up on a roof and shot Charlie to death. It's not enough. It's not enough to just accept that. There must be more. Israel must be involved. The feds have to be involved. His microphone. The videos I've seen about that, and gross, grotesque, awful, morbid. They're showing the moment that the bullet struck Charlie, and oh, look at the T-shirt in the back, and that's the microphone, the Rode microphone that he was wearing blew up. Oh, for crying out loud! You hear yourselves? You sound like a kook. And I'm reading this and watching this, and I'm thinking, what the heck is happening here? So I don't know what they're going to do if the slam dunk that I think is prevalent comes to fruition and they convict this guy. What's the whole conspiracy machine going to do with that? I'm sure they'll say the trial was rigged and the jury was bought off or the judge was an agent of Israel. You know, it just never ends. And people are profiting mightily off of this. And I suppose that's probably the entire explanation. People are just getting rich. How about a conspiracy theory about Mitch McConnell? What's his condition? Anybody know? Anybody care to investigate that? I walk into the studio today. A text from New Jersey, Scott Jennings is subverting the American public by claiming he spoke to Mitch McConnell for 20 minutes. That came out this week while I was away. A number of people all said that Mitch McConnell picked up the phone and called them and chatted away, which of course would dispel the conspiracy theory that Mitch McConnell is in a vegetative state. I think it was Laura Loomer who posted that her sources say the guy's brain dead. And they just want to keep him in there until they can get past the next couple of months, till his term expires. And Scott was one of the people who said that Mitch McConnell called him and they spoke for about 20 minutes. And it became a joke. It became kind of a running gag. Who didn't speak to Mitch McConnell for 20 minutes? I mean, it was like a narrative almost, it felt coordinated. I don't know that it was. I don't know that it wasn't. I have no idea. I don't believe for 1 minute Scott Jennings is going to make that up. You know, I know Scott. not well. He's a new colleague of ours. He's going to be joining us on the Gulf of America cruise in November. He does great work over on CNN. And we're proud to have him as part of the Salem media lineup. Scott is not going to just make that up out of whole cloth. And believe me, if I thought he was making it up, I'd say so. But why would he? Why would he run cover for anybody? Now, full disclosure, he worked for Mitch McConnell. Scott's from Kentucky. I think he ran his campaign once. So they're close. Scott's just not going to lie. I got to make that up. Oh, I talked to Mitch McConnell for 20 minutes, and we talked about Iran. We talked about Graham Plattner. I'm not going to make that up. And we haven't even gotten to Graham Plattner yet. I'm sorry. I got a talk show to get off my chest. I did a staycation. I got to tell you about the staycation, too. I think it's the first time I've ever done this, where I took a few days and just stayed home. And I'm going to tell you right now, it was one of the greatest few days I've had in about a decade. I highly recommend a staycation. I feel rested, relaxed, and in a great mood. Hope you are, too, and I hope you join me. 800-655-MIKE, 800-655-6453, here in the Relief Factor Studios for Thursday. Tell me what you think about the Mitch McConnell conspiracy theory. Maybe you want to weigh in on the Charlie Kirk story. 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
1: Mike Gallagher.
2: I just had a team member cast some doubt on the veracity of the Scott Jennings story that he spoke to Mitch McConnell the other day. Why in the world would Scott make that up? And why would he risk his career, his reputation? Guy's a solid, solid guy. That's doesn't make any sense. What possible motivation would he have? But it is a mystery. You know the craziest thing about the Mitch McConnell story is the wife running off to China. Your husband is rushed to the hospital after a cardiac event, and reportedly they had to use CPR. His heart stopped, allegedly, and he's still in the hospital. And she's off cavorting in Beijing? Huh? Does that make any sense to anybody? Hello? Everything about the Mitch McConnell story is weird. What do you think is really going on? 800-655-MIKE. Give me your theory. And go ahead. Look, I know Scott's a colleague. And, you know, he's our new addition here at Salem Media. I don't want to necessarily shoot inside the tent, but I am interested if you think he would make that up. Why would he make it up? Why would Scott fabricate having a conversation with Mitch McConnell, who's in the hospital? He said Mitch McConnell called him. I believe him. Do you not? Let me know. 800-655-6453. Let me let you know about Chapter. If you think your Medicare plan is fine, you got to hear this. One of our listeners, Dorothy, lost her husband. Her income was cut in half. The same time, her insurance company hit her with a steep increase in premiums. She was struggling, and she didn't know about her Medicare, and she heard me talk about Chapter. She made the call. Do you know what she's saving now a year on Medicare, on her health insurance? $2,200 a year. Lots of testimonials. Richard in Arizona called Chapter specifically after hearing me talk about it. His advisor spent real time researching his dental and specialty care questions, gave him the honest answer that switching plans mid-year would actually cost him money. Richard said, I'm so tired of people blowing smoke. You can't count on anything that people say anymore. 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Russ is in Phoenix. Hey, Russ, you're on the Mike Gallagher Show. Hello.
3: Hi, Mike. How are you?
2: Good, Russ. How are you?
3: I'm doing good. One of the reasons I believe that McConnell's wife went to China is because for years they've had a very large shipping deal with China.
2: Right.
3: And part of the reason I believe that is because they believed that McConnell can be favorable with legislation or whatever for that company because it's worth millions of dollars.
2: Yeah, but why now? Why would she go in the middle of this health crisis he's in?
3: Well, I got to agree with you because I assume because they thought maybe the business would be at risk in some way or to lose money. I'm really not sure about that answer, Mike.
2: Yeah.
3: I love your show.
2: Ah, thank you, Russ. No, it's weird. It's a strange story, my friend. It's odd. It's bizarre. It makes no. Look, if your spouse is in a coma or in the hospital and having this major health episode, you're going to go off to China? Now, I understand that Elaine Chao released a statement, and the statement claimed that it was a long-standing planned trip. What, you can't change your plans? You can't make an adjustment to your travel schedule? Are you kidding me? Elaine Chao, she has returned, by the way. She issued a public statement. The secretary was on a long-planned trip in China to support her family's philanthropic endeavors. During the trip, she met with a number of people, including the U.S. ambassador. The senator's health did not warrant an immediate return to the U.S. Yet nobody knows what his condition is, including the President of the United States. Now, look, you want to dive into conspiracy theories? Let's go. Forget the goofiness over the Charlie Kirk murder case and the crazy conspiracy theories there. Here's a real conspiracy theory. Somebody's hiding something from us. Big time. Am I wrong? 800-655-MIKE. I'm so
0: mad. Mike Gallagher.
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1: 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You'll see Larry O'Connor and Scott Jennings and Hugh Hewitt and Alex Marlowe and the Seculos and Larry Elder and great news, great commentary. It's all waiting for you. 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I like telling you about this movie that everybody's been buzzing about, The Story of Everything. Powerful documentary. It's now available online. You can stream it. You can watch it again and again. Share it with your kids, your family, your friends. It's a remarkable film. It dives into the mathematics of fine-tuning, the information code buried in DNA, and the extraordinary engineering inside every single living cell. Look, we know we're not an accident. You and I know that we're not an accident. We know there is a creator. We know there's intelligent design. But this is a movie that gives you the evidence. Featuring Dr. Stephen Meyer and a number of other respected scientists, the movie asks and answers the profound question, does the evidence point to intelligent design? Of course it does. Whether you're a science lover, a curious skeptic, or simply someone who loves having your mind blown, you're going to love this movie. It's called The Story of Everything. Watch it now. TheStoryOfEverything.film/Mike. 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And don't forget the .film part. Some people instinctively are doing .com. TheStoryOfEverything.film/Mike. That's TheStoryOfEverything.film/Mike. Here's a text from San Antonio. Scott Jennings is from Kentucky. He's known McConnell since he was a teenager. And that could be part of it. Another Elizabethtown, Kentucky, Scott might have been talking to AI. Minnesota, Scott may have gotten a call, but I doubt that it was actually McConnell. Again, I have to qualify this. I wouldn't, you know, Scott and I aren't friends. I mean, I've been with him on a couple of events. He's coming with us on the cruise. I cheer for him every night that he does battle on CNN. I'm loving his new show on Salem Media, which follows me on many stations around the country and, of course, online and on podcast form. And Scott has become a very popular voice for conservatives. He's one of those lone voices in the wilderness on CNN. He does a great job. And what I do know of Scott is he's a guy of integrity and credibility. And I don't believe that Scott's going to stick his neck out and make this up. Got a clip of what Scott said a few days ago about the call that he said he got from Mitch McConnell. Now, over at the Daily Caller, McConnell's office sent out an email that included a compilation of statements from senators and acquaintances who claimed they spoke to the former majority leader for similar lengths of time, and they discussed related topics. On the plane this week, President Trump was asked about Mitch McConnell's condition. He said, I have no idea. It's this giant mystery. What's mysterious about this? What in the world is the mystery? Now, when we're teeing this clip up for you here in just a moment, when you hear this, this is kind of intriguing what Scott said on CNN. Because here's a text from Sarasota. And by the way, we got an event coming up in Sarasota in just a couple of weeks. Tracy, can you get me that information? Because I think it's on the 20th or maybe the 21st. We've got a big event in Sarasota. Hugh Hewitt and I are going to be there hosting a big town hall. And I love getting over to this. I don't spend enough time over there. Every time I go to Sarasota, I remember how great a place it is. And we're going to have a great time. I'll give you all the details here in just a moment. Join Hugh Hewitt and me. And don't worry, I'll keep Hugh in line. I'll get that establishment globalist in shape. By the end of the night, I'll have him with a MAGA hat on. there may be some fireworks on stage. And Hugh, of course, is a friend, even though we don't always agree. Look, he's a Beltway insider, and he admits that. He doesn't, I'm not saying that to criticize him. Hugh and I have kind of a different worldview when it comes to national politics. And Hugh is very much an establishment insider guy. And I'm very much an outsider. I'm very much an America firster. And that may come up on stage in Sarasota here in a couple of weeks. I think it's either July 20th or the 21st, but I'll get you all those details in just a moment. But you know, the point is, you stop and think about this. Nobody's going to just make something up out of whole cloth. Here was Scott Jennings earlier this week on CNN, along with John Thune and a few others. It's like all of a sudden all of a sudden Mitch McConnell picked up the phone from his hospital bed and started calling everybody as if to reassure them that he's okay. Here's what Scott said about his conversation. Now, keep in mind, let me go back to this text in Sarasota. Scott may have spoken to Mitch McConnell, but did Mitch McConnell speak to Scott? Now, that seems a little absurd, but with that question in mind, listen carefully to what Scott said.
2: Yeah, he called me this morning before I did my radio show. We talked for about 17 minutes. You know, he talked a lot about the situation with Iran, talked a little bit about Ukraine and what's going on in Europe. I told him I'd been to the Teddy Roosevelt Library. We talked a little bit about the history of the vice presidency and how Roosevelt had transformed that in the modern presidency, a little history of the Senate. It was a wide-ranging conversation. I talked to him often. I hadn't talked to him since he'd been in. I'd gotten a few text messages from him, but I hadn't spoken to him. So it was good to hear his voice. Voice sounded strong and sounded like he was keeping up with the news to me.
3: Did you ask him how he was feeling?
2: Yeah, he said he was feeling okay, you know, obviously well enough to call me on the phone and obviously well enough to talk to Barrasso and Thune. Now, look, I'm not qualified to discuss any medical issues or give you any information about that. That's really for him or his staff to do. But, you know, I talk to him from time to time and I see him from time to time. And, you know, we had a conversation today about the things that we normally talk about, which are news of the day, political stuff.
3: Did you come away feeling like he's still capable of serving the people of Kentucky as senator?
2: I came away feeling that he was staying on top of the news. Again, look, his condition and why he's in the hospital or when he might come out or look, that's.
3: Do you know why and are just saying it's not a liberty to share?
2: I do not know why. I only know, frankly, what has been reported or what his office has said. So it was a personal private call, but I didn't probe him too deeply for his medical records.
1: There's no way he's making that up.

0: Pam in Ohio. Hey, Pam, how are you?
1: Hi, Mike.
0: Hi.
1: Hey, I don't think anybody's lying per se. I'm thinking that maybe they're trying to hide his condition because if there's some big
0: incapacitated. Yeah.
1: Incapacitated. Yes.
0: Yep.
1: And or possibly dead. Doesn't the governor of Kentucky, who's a Democrat, get to pick his replacement?
0: Yeah, I mean, well, there's all kinds of weird procedural things that would happen if he died before his term expired or if he was incapacitated. But honestly, do you think Scott's making all that up?
1: Not sure. I don't know him like you do, apparently.
0: Well, no, and look, again, let me be very clear. I don't know him that well. I've met him a couple times. I like him. We're going to do this cruise together, which is going to be a lot of fun. We're going to be joined by Larry O'Connor and Kurt Schlichter and Jen Horn in November. There's only a few days left, actually, to sign up, and I hope you will. If you go to MikeOnline.com, you'll see all the details about the Gulf of America cruise, November 14th through the 21st. It's going to be we've already got hundreds of people signed up. It's going to be a blast. On the Eurodam, a beautiful cruise ship from Holland America, we'll sail through the beautiful blue Caribbean waters and celebrate America's 250th. We'll do a lot of onboard events for you. It's going to be a great time. 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Just text the word cruise to 94. I'm reading that number right, aren't I? Yasmin, I can't see it. Is it 94878, guys? Text the keyword cruise to 94878. We'll send you back a link with all the details. Let's try Tori one more time from Portland, Oregon. Tori, are you there? I guess we had a troll, so go ahead and put the troll button on that one for me, Alex. John's also in Oregon. Hey, John.
2: Hey, Mike. Victor Hugo, no army can stop an idea whose time has come. And I think people are going to realize how embarrassing our country is, especially our president, when they realize Mitch McConnell and his wife, who was once Secretary of Labor and Transportation under Trump. She was the first to come out and resign and denounce Trump during the January 6th riot.
0: Oh, that's right. Well, he did, too. I mean, he went off on Trump after January 6th as well.
2: Well,
0: it wasn't just the wife.
2: They were blocking trade with China. That was taking money out of their pocket.
0: Right.
2: Look, they're going to find out Mitch McConnell was probably a Chinese hack. They were probably that's going to be embarrassing, like the movie No Way Out. They're deep cover for China.
0: I know. I'm telling you, we are in Crazyville, crazy times, crazy. 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I've got to tell you about the virtues of a staycation. 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That and more all coming up.
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0: Gallagher.
1: Yeah, Tuesday, July 21st. 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It'll be a great night. We're going to have, of course, a meet and greet. 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Eric in German, I guess. 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I have to tell you the joys of a staycation. Let me just 30 seconds on this. I've never done this before. I have, you know, vacation days, and typically when I take days off, I go somewhere. I hop in the car or get on the plane and go, go, go. And I thought, you know what? I'm kind of tired. I'm kind of beat down. I got a lot going on. Joey filled in Monday, Tuesday, Wednesday, and I stayed home and did nothing. I went and got the car washed. I got a massage. I went to the gym. I went to the mall. I slept in. I'm not kidding you. It was on the best vacations, and all by myself. Didn't go with anybody, no kids, no granddaughter, no friends, just myself. And I'm a little scared at how much I loved it. I enjoyed that, and I feel so clear-headed now, and I was really ready to get back to work today, but man, that felt great. So look, let me just give you some advice. Little word of wisdom. If you've never done that before, like I've rarely ever done, do it. You'll thank me later. It is cleansing. It's relaxing. It's just I can't stop raving about it. So staycations are highly, highly recommended. There's no vacation or staycation in earthquake-ravaged Venezuela. And I'm going to turn to you. Joey kicked things off, did a great job. We've got a few thousand dollars already raised in the first couple of days of our partnership with Food for the Poor. This is a brilliant, beautiful, wonderful Christian ministry that we've worked with for years. They mean a lot to me. In fact, there's even a house that was built in my wife's honor and memory in Jamaica. There's the Denise Gallagher house. I've been to that house. It's a proud family is living now in that house. And prior to that, they were living in squalor. Food for the Poor does incredible work. And thanks to people like you who are opening your hearts and your wallets, our friends at Food for the Poor are rushing meals and medical kits and essentials to the thousands of people who are now living on the streets after they lost their homes, their buildings, with the collapse of the massive earthquakes that took place over there. If you'd like to help in this massive humanitarian effort, I hope you'll go to MikeOnline.com, click on the Help Venezuela banner. It doesn't take much, just a couple of clicks. And a few times a year, we come to you and we say, hey, let's make the world a little better. You feel good doing it too. 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And thanks to Food for the Poor, they're doing God's work, but they can't do it without you. 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And thank you for always stepping up. This is the and look, they pulled a fast one on me. Yeah, some folks conspired behind my back. I'm not kidding you. And some of my colleagues started the campaign early just to get a jump on me. because they always hate losing to me and this audience. It's not me, it's you. So let's beat them. 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Let's help the people of Venezuela. 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All right, let's get into Graham Plattner and the party of Me Too with egg all over its face. The Democrats are in chaos, and while I'm here for it, get out the popcorn. We'll dive into the Graham Plattner story out of Maine and a lot more coming up here on this Thursday episode of The Mike Gallagher Show. 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
7: News this hour from Town Hall. I'm Jason Walker. Ukrainian drones hitting Russia again.
8: Ukraine has hit more Russian oil facilities as well as setting two oil tankers ablaze in the Sea of Azov. The drone strikes on oil infrastructure across Russia have triggered a fuel crisis with gasoline shortages and fuel rationing in multiple regions. The strikes come a day after President Donald Trump pledged to grant Ukraine a license to manufacture the Patriot air defense systems. A top Ukrainian official, meanwhile, cautioned that it could take a year or more for the country to produce Patriot interceptor missiles. I'm Karen Shemas.
7: News outlets asking a judge to sanction OpenAI in a copyright battle.
9: The New York Times, the Daily News, and other media outlets are asking a federal judge to impose sanctions on OpenAI, escalating a legal fight over copyright. The newspapers allege the ChatGPT maker is hiding evidence important to what could be a landmark copyright infringement trial over how OpenAI and its business partner Microsoft built their AI technologies using millions of news articles. At issue is whether AI chatbots are unfairly competing as an information source, siphoning off web traffic without doing the journalistic work it took to gather the news. I'm Lisa Dwyer.
7: Well, don't look now, but Uncle Sam is getting involved in the WNBA. Conversations on how Caitlin Clark is treated on the basketball court can be polarizing, and now Congress wants to get an answer by July 24th as 11 members of the House Republican Study Committee sending a letter to the WNBA saying the league and officiating have too often failed to address unacceptable physical contact involving Caitlin Clark and has not held players accountable. More on these stories, townhall.com.
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11: Josh Booth back with Bill Bullington. And hey, Bill, I seem to hear a lot about taxes when it comes to investing.
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1: I have the nicest audience on the planet. I walk in to a text message from Georgia. I described how much I enjoyed my staycation for a few days. My pal Joey Hudson held down the fort Monday, Tuesday, and Wednesday. And for the first time, I think, in my life, I didn't do anything. I didn't go anywhere. Normally on vacation, I go, you know, get on a plane, get in the car, load up. Not this time. Slept in, went to the gym, went to the mall, got the car washed. No agenda, no schedule. It was one of the most glorious few days off I've ever had. I am so ready to go. I am so revved up. And of course, I've been following everything. Don't worry. Graham Plattner, here we come. We're going to dive into that in a moment. But I walk in, and Sharon from Lake Kiawe, who writes, what you described on your days off, your staycation, is called retirement. It's the best. You should try it someday, but then we wouldn't be hearing the best talk show. Thank you, Sharon. That means the world to me. I missed you. I miss doing this. I guess it was a little bit of a dry run for retirement someday. Lady on the elevator this morning ticked me off. Total stranger. We're making small talk. This is why I hate small talk. This lady looks at me and says, well, are you about to retire? I wanted to turn on her and say, does it look like I'm about to retire? How old do I look to you? I look in the mirror and I see a 39-year-old guy. Do I look old? I guess it's the gray hair. I don't have a lot of wrinkles. Is she infuriated. Well, imagine saying that to a stranger. I should have said, well, what about you, you old hag? How about you, you old bat? You about to retire? Oh, yeah, you already did, huh? What'd you retire, about 100 years ago? Ask me if I'm ready to retire. Well, for the record, I am not. I am here, and I'm looking forward to a lot of years together, you and me fighting the good fight. Are you ready to retire? My gosh. Lucky I didn't go off on her. I almost did. But you know me. I was polite. No, I'm working. I still work for a living. Have a good day. Enjoy your morning. Why can't I be in person the way I am when I walk into this studio? Well, I kind of am. I'm just more polite. I don't know how polite to be about the Nazi rapist. My gosh, the Schadenfreude is real. Those of us who are not Democrats are really enjoying the misery that the Democrat Party is currently experiencing. What a mess they've got on their hands. And not just in Maine. Let's face it, this is their brand. As Brandon Gill put it the other night with Hannity on Fox News, Graham Plattner is the caricature of white men that Democrats have in their heads. They think this guy is an everyman, a guy that apparently and allegedly rapes and beats up women with a Nazi death camp tattoo. And for Maine voters, well, that wasn't enough to discourage them from voting for this guy. Here he was. It came late last night, 8, 9 o'clock at night. I was sitting on the couch enjoying my last day of staycation, just enjoying it all. And up comes the big breaking news on Salem News Channel. Graham Plattner is suspending his campaign.
19: Hey, everyone. It's Graham Plattner here. I think as many of you know, over the past couple days, I have faced some very serious allegations, and I just want to make it clear, this is all false. The things that have been claimed did not happen. It's not real. It has placed an immense amount of weight on me as I think about what needs to happen now. Amy and I are regular people. We were not looking for this experience. We were not looking to get into politics. We had no desire to run for office. I just want you to think about, like, what you would do as a regular person in a position where a much larger world, large forces, were working against you personally to accuse you of the worst thing that a person could do, and it was not remotely true. I learned about this through press inquiries, with no time to truly respond, no time for investigations, before a corporate media system and the political establishment got to act as judge, jury, and executioner.
1: All right, so you get the gist of it. He goes on to say that because they're going to take everything from us, funding, support, we're going to suspend our campaign. Senator John Fetterman, his fellow Democrat, wasted no time phoning into Fox News and letting the world know what he thought of Graham Plattner and his dropping out of the race.
20: Absolutely, yeah. What Democrats, saw in that trash bag? What did they see in this guy? Was it the Nazi tattoo? Was the gross messages online? The way he roughs up women? And now, why did you go in on this dirtbag? But yeah, it's like this.
1: Why is John Fetterman the only Democrat willing to state the obvious? Because he knows the answer to the question. Why did people go all in on this guy? Because they thought he could beat Susan Collins and give them a chance at retaking the U.S. Senate. They didn't care about all the allegations about his behavior. They didn't care about the Nazi death camp campaign. They didn't care about the vile crap that he posted online. They didn't care. Apparently, they only cared when a Democrat comes along and alleges that he raped her. Because when the New York Times did its so-called hit piece on him a few weeks ago, his accuser then was a Republican, who people on the left denounced as an operative just trying to hurt him. So a Democrat woman comes along and says, yeah, he raped me. Well, now Ro Khanna and Elizabeth Warren and the New York Times and all of them have egg on their face. Do you realize how bad they look in this? Do you appreciate how awful Elizabeth Warren, the U.S. Senator from Massachusetts, looks on this? She was all in for this. What about Bernie Sanders? Bernie Sanders. Seems to me that Fetterman last night on Fox News saying that Bernie Sanders owes his party an apology? You better believe it. You better believe he does. But they all do. Is Elizabeth Warren going to apologize? She was all in. She was ready to go. I mean, this is how enthusiastic. Now, you bear in mind, Elizabeth Warren knew about all the stuff that was being, that Graham Plattner was being accused of. And here she was anyway.
0: Plattner is the real deal. He's a fighter, and he's ready to take that fight to Washington. Graham Plattner has the grit to go against the grain and to fight for what is right. That's the energy, that's the fighting spirit that the Democratic Party needs now more than ever.
1: Now, if she has any shame at all, she would be positively mortified, sickened by enthusiastically wrapping her arms around this guy, figuratively. Will she apologize? Of course she won't. All these Democrats want to do is win, and they don't care who they win with. And the big hope here, as I was discussing with my pal Joe Piscopo this morning in New York, the big hope and prayer is that Americans are going to wake up and see what the Democrat Party of 2026 has become. They are just power-craven. All they care about is winning, and they want to do it with bad people. I've got a theory about the bad people idea. I shared it with Mark Davis this morning in Dallas, and I want to share it with you. Because you have to ask yourself, how could 75% of Maine voters vote for this sleazebag in the primary? I think there's an easy explanation. But let's kick this thing off today here in the Relief Factor Studios. Fresh off of a weekend in Maine, speaking of Graham Plattner, that's where I started my 4th of July. Had a great time over in Kennebunkport and Agunquit. Saw a great musical. You know me, got to see a show. The Agunquit Playhouse is one of America's great treasures of summer stock. And they're doing a version of Hello, Dolly. I think it closes this week. Wow. Might have been the best version of Hello, Dolly I've ever seen, with the incomparable Beth Level. She was amazing as Dolly Levi Gallagher, as a matter of fact. All right, let's dive in, though. Feel free to join me. Give me your take on the Graham Plattner saga, and let me share with you my theory about why so many Democrats in America are voting for so many bad people. You know, Graham Plattner is one of many. These are communists that we see on the ballot, and in many cases winning on the ballot. Why are they voting for bad people who are bad to the bone? I got an idea. I'll bounce it off you coming up. But in the meantime, I hope you join me. 800-655-MIKE, 800-655-6453. By the way, conversation starter, where's the criminal investigation into Graham Plattner?

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1: I continue to be fascinated by John Fetterman as we take a look at Prescott, Arizona on the Salem News Channel camera network, SNC.TV, for all the ways you can watch Salem News Channel. We appreciate you tuning in. We appreciate you watching. Got a lot to cover today, incidentally. I got to get to these flock cameras. I'm going to get in so much trouble over these flock cameras. I know Joey covered it a lot while I was away. There's this big drama and all this pushback against flock cameras, which I guess are sort of surveillance cameras that use AI and are even more sophisticated than the typical surveillance cameras that are out there. And where I'm going to get in trouble is my understanding that you have no expectation of privacy when you're in public. And if you have a murder suspect on the loose, or an elderly person who's driving around, maybe with Alzheimer's, that you're trying to locate, and this technology can be utilized for good? Isn't that a good thing? I know there's privacy concerns, but look, this is the same debate I remember years and years ago when normal surveillance cameras started becoming. So we're going to talk about that. We got to talk about the Charlie Kirk trial. His alleged assassin is on trial. We got to talk about the weird Mitch McConnell story. We got to talk about the war in Iran. Man, there's just a lot to get off our chest, including a reminder about this powerful new documentary that is now available at home. You can watch this and stream it at home on your own schedule, The Story of Everything. I've been telling you about this powerful documentary for a few weeks now. It's now available to stream online. The movie produces the evidence of a divine creator, of intelligent design. It's a remarkable film. It dives deep into the mathematics of fine-tuning the information code that's buried in our DNA, the extraordinary engineering that's inside every single living cell. Look, we're not an accident. You and I know that God, the Father Almighty, created us, but there's plenty of doubters. Well, this movie puts all the doubts to rest. The evidence is powerful. 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You're going to love The Story of Everything, thestoryofeverything.film/Mike. I can't stop laughing at how the Palm Beach Airport has been renamed the Donald J. Trump Airport. What are the Trump haters going to do? Are they going to take a bus? You know they're not going to want to fly in or out of the Donald J. Trump. It's actually called the Donald J. Trump Airport now. I didn't know they named, I thought they like added it. I thought it was the West Palm or the Palm Beach Donald J. No, it's just the Donald J. Trump. They've changed the letters. You know how every airport city or every airport has a three-letter code? Tampa is TPA. LaGuardia is LGA. Palm Beach is DJT. They're going to lose their you-know-what. They don't know what to, they're on the, is Greyhound still a thing? Can you still get a Trailways bus? They're going to have to take the Trump haters are going to have to take buses in and out of, West Palm Beach. Oh, that cracks me up. That makes my day. But again, back to John Fetterman. I'm so intrigued by this guy. I was watching him last night call into Fox News. Here's a little bit more of his rant.
2: Yeah, absolutely. Bernie Sanders needs to apologize to the voters of Maine and to, you know, everyone that donated to that train wreck of a campaign. More than anyone, he pushed P. Hustle into the election, and now, you know, he keeps pushing these communists and these kind of awful anti-American people. So there's plenty of those people that have to humble themselves, you know, humble yourself. Yeah. and stop pushing, you know, this kinds of people on people in my party.
1: 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What's Bernie saying these days about Graham Plattner? 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
2: 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The question in the Graham Plattner debacle is this. He's the latest in a whole roster of rotten socialists and far-left rabid lunatics who want to torch this country. And we're watching this, you know, dumpster fire in real time. Democrats don't know what to do. And they've got a massive problem. And here's the problem. And I want to ask you what you think is going to happen next. Is it possible that normal people, including Democrats, now I know that's assuming that if you're a Democrat, you're normal. These days, I don't know how you can possibly claim to be a Democrat. But look, obviously, there's plenty of Democrats who don't ascribe to the radicalism of the DSA, the Democrat Socialists of America. Here's my question for you. Will the Graham Plattner disaster open up enough eyes for people to realize that these dreadful DSA candidates are bad for America? Will the tide turn against this momentum started by Zohran Mamdani? You could put all the bunch of them in a barrel. They're all the same. They're socialists. And they really want communism. I heard a clip the other day from the DSA co-founder. Comes right out and says it. Our end game, we have a goal. Our outcome that we want is communism. And these are bad people. These are people that don't love America. You know that. Mamdani's wife jetted off over the 4th of July to some Islamic retreat in Majorca. That's the First Lady of New York. Let me repeat that. In fact, Tracy, give me the details if you can. Find the story about what the First Lady, I gotta say it, the wife of the mayor, how she spent her 4th of July. I'm up in Maine at Kennebunkport across from the Bush compound, which, wow, what an impressive piece of land that is. I'm enjoying fireworks. I'm feeling patriotic. There's flags everywhere. Wait till you hear what the mayor of New York's wife did for the 4th of July. So, look, we understand they're a rotten bunch. They are America-hating socialists. And because they're offering impressionable people free stuff, they're winning. Okay? They're winning in these primaries. They're winning all over the country. Will the Plattner story be enough to finally put an end to this? I heard a clip of somebody today that I wanted to share with you. Melanie D'Souza was featured on the Tara Show in South Carolina in the upstate on 98.9 WORD. And Tara played a clip of this woman. She's from Venezuela. And it is as beautiful a job of explaining what socialism really does do to a country like Venezuela. Look, you hear that over and over again, and you hear this expression. For all these dummies enamored with socialism these days, go look at Venezuela if it works so well. right? But what does that actually mean? For a lot of people, I think it goes over their heads. Well, this clip that I'm about to play, courtesy of the Tara Show from WORD in South Carolina, breaks it down. Here's Melanie D'Souza from Venezuela explaining what happened when socialism took over in Venezuela.
0: Once there was a South American country with a promising future. But now all that promise is gone. The country is a failed state, a hollowed out shell of its former self. Services like power and water are sporadic. The most basic consumer goods, from bread to toilet paper, are in chronically short supply. Crime has skyrocketed. Freedom of the press is almost non-existent. Democracy has been replaced by a virtual dictatorship. The country is, I'm sorry to say, my beloved Venezuela, a place in which my family has deep roots. I can tell you what happened to it in one word. Socialism. In 1999, then-candidate for president, Hugo Chavez, promised to lead the people of Venezuela to a socialist paradise. His theme was Esperanza y Cambio, hope and change. Venezuela is a nation of great wealth, Chavez said, but it's being stolen from its citizens by the evil capitalists and evil corporations. This wrong would be righted, he assured the voters, if they elected him. And they did, to their everlasting regret. Under Chavez, the government of Venezuela took over industry after industry. The government, he assured everyone, would run these businesses better than private enterprise. And the profits would be shared by the people. With great fanfare, he tore up contracts with multinational oil and gas companies and demanded that they pay much higher royalties. When they refused, he told them to leave. They did. His image was burnished by Hollywood celebrities who flocked to see the great work he was doing, taking money from the rich and giving it to the poor. Progressive politicians from the U.S. and Europe also praised him lavishly. Here's another rule. When Hollywood celebrities visit your country to praise your leader, you're in trouble. When the leader sings on national television and is praised by Hollywood celebrities, you're doomed. Socialism always works in the beginning, so people are fooled in the beginning. It's easy for governments to confiscate money, but eventually there's no more money to confiscate. In the case of Venezuela, I mean that literally. People who could get money out of the country did. Many left the country altogether. Nearly 2 million, according to Venezuelan sociologist Tomás Páez. The wealth creators continue to create wealth, but they created it somewhere else, Miami or Madrid, and other places around the world. When Chavez first ran for president in 1999, he said he would leave in 2 years if people weren't happy with him. But, like Castro, Chavez never had any intention of giving up power. He died in office in 2013, replaced by his vice president, Nicolás Maduro. Maduro is Chavez without the charisma or the voice. The country is now a pariah, shunned by the world and isolated. It's so bad that many international airlines refuse to fly there. People stand in lines for hours just to get food. Sometimes they walk away empty-handed. A recent survey found that 75% of Venezuelan adults lost weight in 2016, an average of 19 pounds. This national weight loss program is known cynically as the Maduro diet. Still, Maduro holds on to power. Opposition leaders and

0: a former Venezuelan. Now, you know that's what these socialists in America, led by Zohran Mamdani and Bernie Sanders and all the rest of them, that's what they intend for America. That's the path they'll take us down. So my question to you, and I want smart calls, I want good, insightful analysis. Will, she mentioned the Venezuela is a cautionary tale. Graham Plattner should be a cautionary tale. Zohran Mamdani should be a cautionary tale. Will it be effective? Will Americans change their thinking about this apparent embrace of socialism? Do you think that this Graham Plattner debacle, and make no mistake, it's a complete and utter unmitigated disaster for the Democrat Party. Nationally, Bernie Sanders looks like a fool. Elizabeth Warren looks like a clown. They all look like morons for embracing this guy. And people ought to be looking at them saying, these are not serious people. They're so thirsty for power that they don't care who they support. Will it turn the tide? Do you think this might be the beginning of the end of the socialism march in America? Let me know what you think. I want you to flood my phone lines with your opinion on that. I really want to know, because I want to find out if you're thinking the way I'm thinking, that maybe, just maybe, the tide will turn. Join me, 800-655-MIKE, 800-655-6453. This is a time for prayer. A lot of prayer happening as we celebrate America's 250th. No nation in the country, no nation rather in history, has ever made the claim that our rights come from a creator, not from man, that our rights come from God, not government. And through every challenge, war, hardship, uncertainty, we've always turned to prayer. I'll never forget running off to Columbine to cover that mass shooting in Colorado. First thing I encountered were all kinds of people outside the high school there praying. 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
1: Here's a lot of text messages coming in on our text line, which is also 800-655-MIKE. 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From Minnesota, Mike, I don't know why for one second you would think this Graham Plattner thing would turn the tide. We've been down this road so many times with so many shady characters on the left. That's not true. Not like this. Yeah, there have been shady characters. There's shady, and then there's communists. We've never been down this socialism path before. So my question is, do you think this might turn the tide? Will Americans finally wise up and realize electing rotten people, even Democrats, who hide behind the socialism, communism banner, that's no good for America. And it's not going to work. Will it change? Greg's in Illinois. Greg, you're on the Mike Gallagher Show, 9 before the hour. Hi, Greg. How are you?
2: Yeah, I'm doing fine, Mike. How are you?
1: I'm great. Good to be back to work, and I can't wait to hear what you think. Will the tide turn over Graham Plattner or no?
2: You know, I really don't think so. And, of course, I'm from Illinois, I-L-L, Illinois.
1: Mm-hmm. Yeah.
2: And, our problem here, and I've got conservative friends that have just checked out. And I can give you two examples. You know, specifically over something like this, I'll say to one of my, you know, formerly conservative guys who's now a Democrat, until Trump admits that he lost the 2020 election, I'll never vote Republican again.
1: Until he admits what? Somebody was talking to me. I couldn't hear you. Until he admits what?
2: Okay. That he lost the 2020 election, I'll never vote Republican again.
1: They're hung up on that?
2: Stupid.
1: What idiots.
2: Like, get your head out of your butt. Yes, yes.
1: I know.
2: Another one. Another situation with a guy, staunch Republican, MAGA. And all of a sudden, there's this America First. I haven't followed. I stopped talking to him. And all of a sudden, he starts listening. Oh, Greg, you got to listen. He's on a podcast, listens to all of them. Trump's in bed with Netanyahu, and it's all bad. And so I'm just not going to vote anymore. That's it. I'm done.
1: I can't imagine giving up on America. And I'm reminded of what the late Rush Limbaugh said about giving up on America. And I like to play this from the archives when a call like yours comes up and we're reminded that there are people who stupidly want to give up on this beloved country of ours.
3: Well, let me just tell you, folks, it's never going to be time to panic because we're never going to give up. We're not going to give up on America.
1: It's not going to happen. We can't. And if you love this country, if you care for this country, you got to stay in the fight. And we are in the fight right now. We are right now in this battle, and we're in the battle for America's life. Graham Plattner is the tip of the iceberg, and everybody knows it. I'm not kidding. I'm not making this up. Zohran Mamdani's wife, Rama Duwaji, ditched America's 250th anniversary celebrations in New York, jetting off for an Islamic spiritual wellness retreat on the Spanish resort island of Mallorca. She went to a sold-out retreat, the Plants of the Quran retreat, cost $3,400 to attend. It revolved around sacred flora mentioned in Islamic texts through art. That's what the First Lady of New York did for apparently the 4th of July. Let that sink in. We can't give up. We must never give up. Don't give up on the people of Venezuela. Speaking of what Venezuela has gone through with the earthquakes, we are so proud to partner once more with Food for the Poor, and I need you. Joey did a great job. We raised a few thousand dollars the first couple of days of the campaign. A few times a year, we come to you with our hearts open to hoping for your generosity. In earthquake-ravaged Venezuela, the search continues for victims who still may be alive, even 14 days after being trapped in the debris. Look, we need you. Thanks to people just like you and me opening our hearts and our wallets, our friends at the Christian nonprofit relief organization Food for the Poor are rushing meals, medical bills, and other essentials to thousands of people who are not living on the who are now living on the streets, rather, after their buildings collapsed. 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And thanks for supporting Food for the Poor. What's up with Air Force One? I've always been a little bit uncomfortable, I have to admit, with this arrangement with Qatar giving Trump the plane. 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
9: News this hour from Town Hall. I'm Jason Walker. A video played in a Utah court revealing the defendant in Charlie Kirk's murder told his roommate the next day he wishes he hadn't done it. That after Kirk was shot while speaking to a crowd in a Utah school. Meanwhile, Tyler Robinson has not entered a plea. Several Maine Democrats are beginning to jockey to replace Graham Plattner as the nominee to take on Republican Senator Susan Collins in November.
10: A lot of uncertainty in both Democrat and Republican circles in Maine as Democrats look to replace Graham Plattner on the ticket now that he's dropped out, and Republicans are left to wonder who Susan Collins will be running against and what their new strategy will be. Collins is trying to win a sixth term in the Senate in a state that voted for Kamala Harris back in 2024. Democrats have until July 27th to declare a new candidate.
9: Crews have been draping large tarps over the White House North Face columns as restoration work continues on the historic facade. It's all part of a broader series of projects championed by President Trump around the executive mansion.
11: We've taken about 150 years of paint off of the columns and redid them. They were in very bad shape. You know, when you have 150 coats of paint on something, it's not good. You're supposed to, what they call, strip it. I don't use a word like that too easily. I will tell you, in construction, if you don't strip the paint off, it gets worse and worse and worse, and it was looking bad.
9: New suspected Ebola cases reported in previously unaffected parts of Congo. The death toll in the latest outbreak reaching 600. Authorities are investigating. That outbreak was declared in the middle of May and has no approved vaccine or treatment. More on these stories, townhall.com.
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1: Love getting back to work after a nice, relaxing few days off. I took a staycation, which is, well, it was heavenly. 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He did a great job raising some donations for food for the poor and our campaign to help the people of Venezuela. 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He also did a great job keeping up with all the stuff that's going on. Man, what a bunch of news from Graham Plattner in Maine to the Charlie Kirk trial that's underway right now in Provo, Utah. I saw Donald Trump Jr., who was a very close friend of Charlie's, on Fox News last night just mocking the wild conspiracy theories about Charlie's assassination. And there's a whole cottage industry out there. His microphone exploded. Tyler Robinson didn't pull the trigger. All this crazy. I've never seen anything like this. You go online and you'll get dragged down that rabbit hole of watching all these people battling each other. And they're mad and they're insisting that they're right, that Israel killed Charlie. No, our federal government killed Charlie. Oh, the security team was in on it. It's nuts. There are some conspiracy theories that are just flat out nuts, but there are some conspiracy theories that you think have some merit. Take, for example, the case of Mitch McConnell. Enough is enough. It seems to me that Senator McConnell's office owes the American people some kind of explanation of what condition the poor guy is in. And the craziest part of this already crazy story is his wife running off to China in the middle of his health crisis. I don't want to look into anybody else's marriage, but if you have a spouse who evidently had a catastrophic medical event at home, and he apparently did, CPR was evidently utilized, the guy was almost dead, and he's still in the hospital, and he decides to pick up the phone and call a bunch of people. Now, there are people who ain't buying it, and I wonder if you are. John Thune, his buddy, his fellow obstructor of the Save America Act, reported that he got a call from Mitch McConnell. Our colleague, Scott Jennings, reported on CNN the other night that he got a call from Mitch McConnell. And the folks who are saying that they got these calls are being slammed online. Now, I don't think for one minute that Scott Jennings, our Salem media colleague, is going to make this up. What would his motivation be to fabricate a conversation with Senator McConnell? But presuming it's true, why won't his office put out a statement? Why won't Mitch McConnell release a video? Why won't Mitch McConnell give somebody an interview so that people know what condition he is in? He is a U.S. senator. I know he's retiring, but he is a prominent politician who is likely part of the effort to stop the Save America Act from being passed. And that's why it's relevant. That's why it matters. Wouldn't it be crazy if the McConnell people had an AI version of Mitch McConnell call all these people? The Daily Caller reports that it seemed to be a coordinated effort. Daily Caller said, here's an email that suggests that the Mitch McConnell health response is a coordinated effort. McConnell's office has provided no new details on his health, despite his nearly month-long hospitalization. Now, look, if we're going to be consistent, if we don't want to be hypocrites, we will point out that the Democrats were crucified for hiding Joe Biden's cognitive condition from the American people. And they did. We know they did. So why is it okay for people to circle the wagons around Mitch McConnell? Here's what Scott Jennings said on CNN the other night about the call he says he received from the Kentucky senator.
2: Yeah, he called me this morning before I did my radio show. We talked for about 17 minutes. He talked a lot about the situation with Iran, talked a little bit about Ukraine and what's going on in Europe. I told him I'd been to the Teddy Roosevelt Library. We talked a little bit about the history of the vice presidency and how Roosevelt had transformed that in the modern presidency, a little history of the Senate. It was a wide-ranging conversation. I talked to him often. I hadn't talked to him since he'd been in. I'd gotten a few text messages from him, but I hadn't spoken to him. So it was good to hear his voice. Voice sounded strong and sounded like he was keeping up with the news to me.
3: Did you ask him how he was feeling?
2: Yeah, he said he was feeling okay, obviously well enough to call me on the phone and obviously well enough to talk to Barrasso and Thune. Now, look, I'm not qualified to discuss any medical issues or give you any information about that. That's really for him or his staff to do. But, I talk to him from time to time, and I see him from time to time. And, we had a conversation today about the things that we normally talk about, which are news of the day, political stuff.
3: Did you come away feeling like he's still capable of serving the people of Kentucky as senator?
2: I came away feeling that he was staying on top of the news. Again, I look, his condition and why he's in the hospital or when he might come out or look, that's
3: do you know why, and are just saying you're it's do, not a liberty to share?
2: I do not know why. I only know frankly what has been reported or what his office has said. So it was a personal private call, but I didn't probe him too deeply for his medical records.
1: Now his wife, who went off to China, has her office, former secretary, had labor secretary, right? She sent out a statement. Elaine Cho wrote, or this statement reads, the secretary was on a long-planned trip in China to support her family's philanthropic endeavors. During the trip, she met with a number of people, including the U.S. ambassador. The senator's health did not warrant an immediate return to the U.S. It's been reported that McConnell suffered a cardiac event at his home, and that life-saving measures were administered. Look, at this point, I don't know what to believe. Because if that happened, you're going to tell me it's normal that his wife is off gallivanting around China? That ain't normal. That is not what a wife does, or a husband. That's not what a spouse does. You know it, and I know it instinctively. So what do you think is going on? I don't believe for a moment that Scott Jennings is going to fabricate a story like this. There's no way. There's no way. He's not going to risk his reputation and his career. To make something like that up? And he was quoted all over the place this week. What do you think is going on there? His voice is strong. Well, maybe he can give an interview. I'm sure he's got Kentucky journalists, some radio, local radio stations in Louisville or somewhere. We're on in Louisville. He could give an interview. I'd interview him. Maybe somebody could talk to him. If his voice is strong, he should be able to be subjected to a 5-minute interview so the world knows he's okay. Bizarre. Beyond bizarre. Also, of course, is this big breaking story out of Maine. Graham Plattner throws in the towel. He gave this weird 11-minute video last night. Charlie Hurt on Fox News weirdly kept saying that he was at a rest stop or on the side of a highway. Well, you could tell he was on a porch somewhere. I think he was in somebody's backyard in front of the woods. But this ridiculous excuse of a candidate who crashed and burned is sort of symptomatic of what the Democrat Party has become. Here was Senator Tim Scott last night on Fox News pointing out that the way Graham Plattner, who they all knew was a bad guy, they knew about the assault allegations, they knew about the horrible online posts, they knew about the Nazi death camp tattoo, but they supported him anyway. Senator Tim Scott says he knows why.
0: We love our men and women in uniform. We expect them to act and behave above and beyond the average person. And Graham Plattner has just been a dismal failure. Here's a person we should say is not just immoral, he's amoral. There seems to be no moral threshold in him whatsoever. And from the politics, the elites in Washington decided that they cared more about power than they did about the Mainers themselves, the people. And because of that, whether it was Elizabeth Warren, whether it was Bernie Sanders, Roe in the House, we've seen all these Democrat leaders stand up and say, we want more Graham Plattners in our party. We want more socialists, communists, and alleged rapists. It's unbelievable.
1: It is unbelievable, but I've got a theory that I want to test on you. I've got to, because you have to ask, what did he win with? 75% of the Democrat vote in Maine? When I was in Maine this past weekend for the 4th of July, I saw Graham Plattner signs all over in people's yards. I wonder if they're taking the signs down. Are you going to keep them up? Do you feel foolish supporting him? Elizabeth Warren, Pocahontas herself. Oh, he's a man's man. He's my kind of man. He's authentic. He's what we need. He's got grit. He's got determination. How do you feel now, Senator Warren? But I've got a theory about why people are voting for these bad people. Socialists, communists, people who want to abolish the Constitution, people who want to get rid of cops, people who don't care about a border. I've got a theory about the Democrats. They've witnessed the MAGA phenomenon. They've witnessed what happened with President Trump and his supporters. And as I've always said, they don't hate him. They hate us. They despise you if you've cast a ballot for the America First agenda. Here's my theory. I think Democrats are telling themselves, well, these fascist MAGA people are awful, so we'll be awful too. They're awful, we'll be awful. I mean, they say this all the time. Trump's a fascist. If you support Trump, you're a fascist too. You're an enabler of fascism. You're an awful person. So their theory is, I think, the Republicans have gone bad with its support of MAGA. Hold my beer. We'll be even worse. They don't like Trump. They'll find the Nazi rapist. They don't like America First candidates. They'll support people who are outright communists. Because their theory is, let's fight fire with fire and let's go down the path of awful, awful people to kind of counter the awfulness of MAGA. I think that's a pretty good theory. What about you? Something's got to explain it. Normally, you wouldn't see people openly advocating for socialists and communists and Nazis and rapists. But they are now. I think they want to get They want to outdo what they think is our awfulness. 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
1: You know, two really remarkable aspects of the Graham Plattner story. Number one, where's the criminal investigation? If it's believed that this woman was raped, why are they investigating? Are they? Is there going to be a grand jury convened? Is there a police investigation? This transcends politics. And number two, we've been to this rodeo before, where Democrats decide a candidate can't win, so they take all the voters and they throw them into the trash can. You realize over 150,000 people in Maine voted for Graham Plattner. And who's the real threat to democracy? Who are the real fascists? A couple of party bigwigs decided Plattner's got to go? And of course, since he's weak, he gave up and he threw in the towel? What happens to the 156,000 votes that he got? Well, they did this with Biden. Threw all his voters into the trash can as well. They don't care about the electoral process. They care about power. It's all that matters to them. And they think they can win with truly rotten, awful, evil people. Do you think my theory is right? That they just want to go like bad boy? They want to go as bad as they can go because they think we're all bad for supporting Donald Trump? 800-655-MIKE. Let me tell you about losing weight the PhD weight loss way. I admit, during the summer months, the first month or so in June, I got sloppy. 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It was awful. 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So I knew I had to go back to the PhD way. 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
1: Wow, look at that shot of Asheville, North Carolina on the Salem News Channel camera network. 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The left doesn't want us to pray. All the reason more. 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I'm as excited about this initiative as anything I've seen in a long time. 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How did that happen where they left Air Force One in Turkey, the new Air Force? Look, I'm going to get in trouble for this. I've never been particularly comfortable with the gift of this giant, massive... Is it a 747? I think it is. But it's this plane that was given to President Trump by Qatar. He evidently gets to keep it, which I never really understood. That doesn't make a whole lot of sense to me. I mean, they can do whatever they want. It's their money. It's their plane. I guess Trump can keep it if he wants. I would think you'd want to leave it for the next president. I've never heard of presidents taking planes with them. But the story of how they left the new Air Force One behind in Turkey is so sparsely reported that my friend and podcast co-host, Mark Davis, hadn't even heard about it. They didn't fly back on the plane from Turkey. They went to the backup, which was the old Air Force One, the pale, you know, the pale blue. The new plane's got it looks great. Man, it looks like just, it's amazing. Deep blue, red, white colors, big presidential seal on the side, and supposedly has all the bells and whistles. Or does it? Because unbeknownst to Mark, and a lot of people, I think, they decided at almost, it seemed, the last moment after Trump concluded his meetings in Turkey to not have him fly back on the new plane, but fly back on the old one. Why? Why? Nobody's really answering that question. Nobody's even addressing it. I think my theory is that they didn't properly equip the new Air Force One for all the advanced technology that it needs to thwart a potential attack. You know, there's rumors that Air Force, remember the movie Harrison Ford with Air Force One and he was the president and everything? You know, there's rumors that it's got anti-missile technology on it and it's got all kinds of, you know, all kinds of ways to avoid maybe a missile attack or a drone or something. And maybe the new plane doesn't have all that technology, but whatever the case, the Secret Service evidently ordered President Trump to come back on the backup plane. Do you have any theories? Any idea what in the world that's all about? Because that's bizarre to me. And, you know, maybe, like me, you're a little uncomfortable with the idea of a foreign country gifting a massive, expensive plane to President Trump The part that blows my mind is he gets to keep it. Mark said this morning, well, yeah, but it's going to go into the library. Well, okay. Why don't you keep it in action for the next president, for Marco Rubio or J.D. Vance? Do you think that the next president, if it's a Democrat, hates Trump so much he wouldn't want this? Have you seen the video inside this thing? It's like a flying Taj Mahal. It's just up Trump's alley. A lot of gold, a lot of marble. But why in the world do you think the Secret Service apparently said that he can't fly back from Turkey on the new plane? Anyone? That kind of blows my mind. It's weird. There's a lot of weird stories these days. You got the Charlie Kirk trial underway. Donald Trump Jr. on TV last night debunking all the wild conspiracy theories. It's a sad story. It's an awful case. It's heartbreaking, and it's personal for us who knew him and worked with him. And watching these conspiracy theories online, it's pretty sick stuff. Pretty sick stuff. But Donald Trump Jr., as I understand it, is going to these hearings in Utah because, of course, he and Charlie were very good friends. Here was Don Jr. sharing last night on Fox News Channel what he claims are the shocking security failures at the college campus event where Charlie was shot.
0: And one of the things I did hear that was sort of shocking was that there were only six officers on duty, on this campus event. No briefing beforehand, no real set game plan, and six officers for a Turning Point event. And anyone who's watched the news in the last, decade or so would realize there'd be thousands of people on this campus. I imagine there's some frustration with that, but I think she just wants justice. She's doing an incredible job just holding it together, given the circumstances and the, sheer brutality of how this all happened. And, frankly, some of the sheer noise that has come after her and attacked her and the organization and all of that, which is, again, I've stayed quiet. I've supported her. We've talked, regularly ever since.
1: He's talking, of course, about Erica. He goes on to tell Bill Hemmer last night on Fox News why he wanted to attend these preliminary hearings.
0: I'm there to not only honor Charlie's legacy, to support Erica, his parents who were there, seated all in the row with us. It was just important to be there. It's a legacy that really needs to be preserved. The impact that Charlie had on so many Americans, on so many youth, is, frankly, generational. It could have been so much more, but it was important to be there and to see the actual facts laid out.
1: Hey, man, quickly to Sam in North Carolina, who's obviously got a very loud phone line. Sam, you there? Holy moly.
2: Hey, I'm here, man. Sorry,
1: that's
2: buddy.
1: Okay.
2: Did a little work.
1: No worries. Hey. What's up? What do you think about the plane?
2: I think there's a tracking or cloaking device that's in that plane. The Secret Service told him to take the other one back. And I think there's some type of device that's in that plane that they've been warned about and they didn't discover. I think it's in the wing. It's in the wing somewhere.
1: Well, here we go. Conspiracy theory number 1,375. You could be right. I don't know. Nothing surprises me these days. Absolutely nothing.
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1: How about that Grand Platner, huh?
2: Yeah, buddy, leaving, but not quietly.
1: The party of Me Too has an interesting set of rules to it,
2: don't they? Very flexible.
1: Republican woman makes the allegation. Such a big deal.
2: Nothing to
1: Democrat, say. Democrat woman makes an accusation. You better run for the hills. Miranda Devine wrote a great piece of the New York Post. The slimy Dems, the party of Me Too, show their true colors in the Graham Platner scandal. I was listening to your monologue earlier about wondering, look, if he's innocent, you say, hey, optics be damned. I didn't do it. And you know what? I wonder if there's not a lot of Maine voters who wouldn't have just rallied around him, because he's their version of what a Democrat male should be like. Somebody said this last night, and I thought it was really important and true. He's like a caricature of what Democrats envision to be. Like a manly man. He's got the gruff beard.
2: Oh, okay, gotcha. The manly man that they desperately need to win back, rather than these footy pajama wearing beta male little boys like Tallarico that tend to be their candidates.
1: You know who said it? Brandon Gill. He said it on Fox

0: News. Graham Plattner is the, here's what he said, quote, Graham Plattner is the caricature of white men that Democrats have in their heads. So he's right. That's who they think they need rather than Tallarico, who said, I saw this quote and I thought, well, this has got to be AI. What was the day he celebrated by putting a pink scarf around his neck?
1: I don't know.
0: That's an actual clip.
1: I know.
0: I think it was a birthday or something, but I want to put a pink scarf around my clip, around my neck. Nothing weird about that.
2: No.
0: Just strange things going on in the world. And look, I'm hoping big picture that when normal Americans look at this main scandal and they can say, this Democrat Socialist of America wave that is sweeping across the country has got to be extinguished. These are bad people. These are terrible people. Some of them you wouldn't hire to work at a Dairy Queen. And they're going to go off to Congress because they've tapped into this affordability crap with socialism. And look, make no mistake, the DSA head has said, we have a goal here. We have an end game. It's communism. That's where they want to wind up. They want to wind up in communism. And all anybody has to do is ask any Venezuelan what happened under Hugo Chavez. Socialism doesn't work. It sounds good. Oh, free stuff. Let's tax the wealthy. Yeah.
3: Is it the Thatcher?
0: Yeah.
3: Is it a Margaret Thatcher quote? The problem with socialism is eventually you run out of other people's money.
0: Bingo. So, you know, that's we're going to see if the American people open their eyes once and for all and realize what a failed experiment socialism is and reject these folks. If the Democrats ever figure it out, I almost hope they don't, because it'll be bad for us.
3: I totally hope they don't. And they're on to, with affordability. They're kind of onto something.
0: Sure,
3: that is
0: are.
3: Something that instantly resonates. Things are more expensive, but all you got to do is peel back just a couple of onion layers and realize that they don't have anything like a real solution to fix affordability. Tallarico himself, I think the other day, said, you know, we're going to come after the affordability issue here in Texas. And the first two things out of his mouth were Medicare for all, socialist medicine, and a horribly punitive minimum wage increase that will kill businesses. So they can talk affordability all day long. Our best answer is, oh, yeah, what are y'all's ideas that are so great to make things more affordable? And you got nothing.
0: They got zero. They got zip. Look, all they've got is, you know, Trump's bad, Trump's evil. And incidentally, I've been thinking about this a lot because I'm wondering, why are people in all of these states embracing these bad people? I think I've got a theory that it is probably true. Let me try it out for size and see what the great Mark Davis thinks of it. Mm-hmm. My podcast partner. Gosh, let me get back. Good.
3: I
0: get
3: know.
0: Back
3: together. I'm so lonely.
0: You see what I'm wearing today? I went out and got a brand new. You know, I love this Mizzen and Main brand of golf shirts.
3: Absolutely.
0: I got a purple one on now in honor of the M&M extra, because that's our color. You know,
3: that's so awesome. I'm sorry to laugh. It is, first of all, they need to be a sponsor. Because Mizzen and Main, which you go shopping for in Florida, but it happens to be based in Dallas, right? They got a store up in the West End there in Dallas. And we talked about that for a little. And I heard that name and I thought, well, that's kind of nautical. The mizzen mast, the main mast, it's parts of a ship. And you thought it was a couple of guys named Mizzen and Main. I'm Billy Mizzen. I'm Tommy Main. These are
0: You're
3: our shirts.
0: Now. You're mocking me now.
3: Just a little. Go ahead.
0: Yeah. I didn't know what a mizzen was.
3: I do, but I can't find my car keys. It's the Mark Davis brain. All 12 guys who walked on the moon, but I lost my shoes. So
0: What is a mizzen exactly?
3: The mizzen main is the mast in the middle of a big ship.
0: Well, this is mizzen and main. This ain't so mizzen main.
3: It's two masts. You got the mizzen mast and the main mast. It's two terms that refer to the masts of the ship.
0: They ought to be a sponsor, because
3: let's build them now as if they were, because the shirts are awesome. They look great on Mike and check.
0: They are great shirts. They're great golf shirts. And the store that I've used to go to over Hyde Park in Tampa apparently closed. I guess they're gone. So now it's more, I think it's a very popular online brand. But
3: they got a real store in Dallas. They have a real store in Dallas, or at least I mapped one and found it. So
0: is it still there? I went last week. I was going to go shop there, and they're gone. I looked online. They said closed permanently. Although that's not a good sign.
3: Mizzenandmain.com.
0: All right, there you go.
3: Anyway, I bogged down forever. You said you had a theory as to why some of these really, really wretched figures are finding success.
0: Look at how the Trump haters view us. Mm-hmm. They think we're bad people for supporting Trump, right? Mm-hmm. They will tell you he's a fascist. If you support a fascist, you're a fascist too, right? So they think the whole MAGA movement, the whole America First movement, any American who dares to vote for Donald Trump in the past is a bad person. Right. My theory is they're turning around and saying, okay, you want to be bad? We'll be worse. Hold my beer. Trump's a fascist. We're going to go with the rapist Nazi.
3: We'll see your E. Jean Carroll raise you two incredible rape accusations.
0: We'll see your E. Jean 90 years ago in a dressing room at Bergdorf Gold, and we'll get a woman like yesterday who's accusing him of rape with a Nazi tattoo, with a Nazi death camp. I think, though, there's truth to that, that they're saying, okay, let's fight fire with fire. Yeah. They're terrible, so let's just go awful as well. And because there's got to be a reason. It's one thing to have these candidates are winning. Plattner won with, 75% of the vote?
3: Was not close.
0: They knew he's a bad guy. Yep. They know he's terrible. So I think they're doing it intentionally. So that's a theory I'm going to try out.
3: You know what he had? And I'll take it. With an adjunct corollary theory that there's a word. I'm going to share a word. It's going to be a big deal. Already kind of is. And that word is authenticity. We're looking for candidates that bring authenticity. You know, Trump has it in spades. He's just kind of a real guy.
0: And you and I back together on the M&M Extra today.
3: Yes.
0: I can't wait. 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
0: That's a wrap for a Thursday. Great to be back in the saddle again. Thank you for tuning in. Let's do it again tomorrow. Have a great day. Be safe. Keep fighting the good fight. I'm Mike Gallagher. God bless America.

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4: News this hour from Town Hall. I'm Jason Walker. U.S. Airport has been renamed after the president.
5: PBI, Palm Beach International, now DJT, Donald J. Trump International. Son Eric Trump posting the audio from the control tower on his social media pages as he and family members arrive at 5 in the morning for the first flight landing there under the new name.
6: Pressure all aircraft, effective immediately. Palm Beach International Airport is officially President Donald J. Trump International Airport.
5: The new signs around the airport are up and the name change in effect on the airline websites that operate out of Palm Beach, Florida. Laura Winters reporting.
4: Democrats in Maine beginning to sprint now to nominate a new candidate for the Senate seat. The drive began after Graham Plattner announced that he was withdrawing from the race after facing a sexual assault allegation. Democrats need to pick a candidate to replace Plattner on the ballot by July 27th. Major legal battle continuing in the nation's capital.
7: Olympic canoeist David Hurd has pleaded not guilty to a felony charge connected to damage at the Lincoln Memorial reflecting pool. Prosecutors say Hurd helped damage the recently renovated landmark. If convicted, he could face up to 10 years in prison. His next court appearance is scheduled for August. Willie Nelson, The White House.
4: Video in a Utah court revealing the defendant in Charlie Kirk's murder told his roommate, quote, he wishes he hadn't done it. Fire in a Chinese shoe factory claiming the lives of at least 28 people. It's unclear if more people may have been trapped and were unable to get out. Reports say the factory's owner has been arrested and the company's bank accounts have now been frozen by the government. Also in China, very heavy rain and remnants of Tropical Storm Mesic killing more than 40 people. Authorities say scores are still missing. More on these stories, townhall.com.
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4: Well, Britain's potential next leader, canvassing members of parliament for support. Karen Chamis reports there is a rather complicated process involved, but one candidate in particular may be on his way to becoming the next PM.
9: Nominations are opening in a Labour Party election to replace Keir Starmer as Britain's Prime Minister. Former Greater Manchester Mayor Andy Burnham is expected to be the sole candidate. He needs at least 80 signatures from Labour lawmakers to run, a target he's likely to exceed. Other potential contenders have ruled themselves out, including former Defence Minister Al Carnes. Speaking a week earlier in Manchester, Burnham promised sweeping changes on the domestic front.
10: I am going to break with the more of the same approach that has got us here. I am going to give Britain the circuit breaker it needs.
4: Breaking news and analysis at townhall.com. Well, tensions are rising over immigration between the United States and Mexico. Here's Ed Donahue.
11: Mexico plans to request criminal charges over the deaths of 17 Mexicans in ICE custody or during immigration operations under the Trump administration.
12: Podemos ser omisos.
11: Mexican President Claudia Sheinbaum says we cannot turn a blind eye to the Mexicans who have died during ICE operations or who are or were detained in these detention centers, which are operated by private companies contracted by ICE. The request, which carries no legal weight, will be submitted to state prosecutors and the Justice Department. It will be accompanied by civil lawsuits against the companies that operate the detention centers. I'm Ed Donahue.
4: But what they were leaving out, U.S. officials says those being held by authorities were there for a reason. Primarily, they entered the U.S. illegally and had broken laws.
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0: Now to the dark of the deep range and into the light of the deep strange. Come at the hour, come at the caravan to midnight, DEFCON 1, live from space. Good evening, ladies and gentlemen. This is John Wells speaking. John B. Lancelot Wells, if you will. Just kidding. Here we are, Thursday night, 9 July 2026, and another full evening ahead. And it begins, well, it's already begun. Across America, enormous data centers, yes, data centers again, rising out of the ground at a pace we've never seen before. Never seen anything like it before. They consume staggering amounts of land, electricity, and water, require entire power plants to keep them online. And in some communities, families are being told that parts of their property are being taken to make room for these expanding complexes. What was once somebody's backyard is rapidly becoming the backbone of an AI-driven world. Every civilization is ultimately shaped by the infrastructure it builds. Roads determine commerce, railroads reshape economies, electrical grids transform industry. Communications networks redefine society. Whoever owns and controls those systems influences the direction of a nation for generations. Investment comes first, then capability follows. We usually don't recognize the full purpose until the system has become part of our everyday lives, and by then, well, it's already part of the landscape. In other words, it's too late. Let's take a look at where things stand tonight. Construction continues at a remarkable pace as hyperscale data centers spread across the U.S., bringing unprecedented demand for electricity and water and computing power to support the next generation of artificial intelligence. The Middle East, yawn, remains on edge following another round of military strikes involving Iran, keeping the region at a heightened state of uncertainty as governments weigh their next moves. Immigration and birthright citizenship continue moving through the legal system following recent Supreme Court action, while renewed discussion surrounding constitutional authority is once again finding its way into the national conversation. Political attention is steadily shifting toward the coming midterm elections as campaigns organize and messaging evolves, both parties positioning themselves for what promises to be another defining contest. None of this is happening in a vacuum. Joining us tonight is returning guest Dave Hodges, founder and host of The Common Sense Show. Dave has spent many years following the intersection of technology with national security and geopolitics and domestic policy. Pretty amazing. We're going to examine the extraordinary build-out of data centers across America, the instability surrounding Iran, the road to the midterm elections, and the constitutional battle unfolding over birthright citizenship, as President Trump calls on the Supreme Court to reconsider its ruling. Each of these stories touches a different part of our daily lives. Taken together, they leave us with the unmistakable sense that the cage bars are moving a little closer and the space to live, work, speak, choose freely feels just a little smaller than it did day before yesterday. None of us can solve every problem we see unfolding around us. But every one of us can choose where we place our attention, invest our time, and how involved we become in our own communities. Strong families build strong neighborhoods. Strong neighborhoods build strong counties. Strong counties build strong states. That's where freedom has always found its greatest protection. As these institutions grow larger, our local communities become even more important. Knowing your neighbors, knowing your sheriff, knowing your county commissioners, know the people making the decisions closest to your home, because that's where the citizens still have the greatest opportunity to be heard. Can anyone argue? Our Constitution was never written on the assumption that every answer would come from Washington. It recognizes that good government begins much closer to home, as in county by county, community by community, where every citizen must demand a voice and accept the responsibility that comes with it. So, make yourself comfortable. Get a favorite beverage close by. Sit back and strap in. And spend the next couple of hours with us as we follow the threads connecting technology government, global conflict, and the changing landscape of American life. I think that's the most eloquent and least threatening way to put it. This is Caravan to Midnight. And The Shrinking Cage is coming up next with Dave Hodges. Thank you very much for making this program possible. Information not easily available most anywhere else. It's a good thing our tentacles are long. No, not like the octopus. More like a multi-head vacuum cleaner that just sucks up information. Big download awaits us. So, stand by. Here it comes.
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5: 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I'm the founder of CDM or CDM.press. 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We have a story up on Tsarizm right now about Zelensky, President Zelensky of Ukraine, who wants a lot of things. He wants a lot of things from Europe. He wants to join NATO. He wants to be part of the EU. He wants Patriot missile technology. Of course, that technology goes to the highest bidder, so it'll be directly sent to the Israelis and the Chinese for sure. Because they're going to cut the check. Anyway, fascinating. The Russians are angry about all the pressure they're receiving and are threatening to lash out against Europe. So stay with CDM. We'll keep you in the know. Go to CDM.press. Put us in your daily scan. 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Thank you.

The information and opinions expressed on this program are those of our guests or the host. They are not necessarily those of station owners, operators or staff of any source of transmission. This is Caravan to Midnight, DEFCON 1. Tonight, the shrinking cage. Stand by for feed.

0: I'll tell you. So there's a picture of a Fort Worth cop. She's kind of a thick lady in her police uniform. Looks like if she packs any tighter, we might have a blivet on our hands. Going over to some street preachers talking about how they can be arrested if they hurt anybody's feelings or say anything deemed offensive by the usual, you know, gay crowd, tranny crowd. It's just crazy. And, you know, one of the things that I'm going to bring up with them, because things have just, you know, it's going to slide and slide and slide, and these ridiculous stories are going to continue to come out until it changes, which it will at some point. It's just, there's no point in getting jacked up about it because it's just the way of things now. This has been long in the making. You know, ladies and gentlemen, people don't need to hear that over and over again on the one hand. And on the other hand, they do need to hear it because a lot of this, well, I don't know where all this is coming from. It's been coming for a long time. It's been coming for a long time. And I can tell you that for anybody new to the program, those of you who've been with us for a long time may have heard this story maybe more than once, but all the way back to when I was a little kid, a couple of guys got married at the Meadowbrook Methodist Church. And I called up there one day, 2-3 years later, and asked them, is this the church where, you know, a gay couple can get married? And she put the phone down. So apparently they did not intend for that to get out, but that did happen. And then, of course, eventually the years go by and the United Methodist Church splits and is now what the World Methodist Church and the United Methodist Church. They split almost 50-50. And so did the Presbyterian Church, and this is a lot of years ago. This is 20 years ago that started happening. But it was very, very quiet. So all these things have a beginning, a middle, and an end. And then we start over, I guess, because there seems to be no fixing it. And the reason it seems there is no fixing it is that we continue to relax. Do you know? This is not an opportunity to talk about Nucleo, and yet it is. Recently, including during the video prologue, I mentioned that, once again, the rescue and the result, that's what we're looking for. The maintenance is not much to enjoy there, the maintenance. It's just we want what we want when we want it. We want to feel better. We want to be in better shape. We want to be nutritionalized down to the cellular level. And we are feeling a little draggy, so we get into Nucleo Boost, we start feeling better, and then some people quit. They just quit, and they come back. Yeah, because it's the maintenance. Nobody wants to do the maintenance. Well, we have to. That's all there is to it. We have to maintain our cars, our motorcycles, even our skateboards, right? Got to do a little maintenance here and there, but what about the most outrageously complicated and most excellent machine that you know of, meaning the human body? What about that? How about a little maintenance for that? You don't have to get into any hard workouts and, this workout's killing me. You don't have to do that. It's good for you to do that, but you don't want to jump into a workout regimen without getting ready for it. And even if all you're going to do is just walk maybe a quarter mile this way and come back a quarter mile, it's not that far. It's really not. You're going to need to be nutritionally optimized so that what you're doing by way of exercise will actually translate into results. Otherwise, instead of exercise, it just becomes labor, and labor will wear you out. Exercise will build you up. I repeat, labor will wear you out. Okay? So get that stuff into your body as soon as you can. We made it for you. We've got ours. We want you to have yours, particularly considering that there are so many things happening right now that are deeply disturbing. One of them, just for example, oh yeah, there's another murder here and another idiot, illegal immigrant comes in, kills somebody else. And that's going on all over the country. And probably 90% of it isn't even reported. Why? Well, because the leftist socialists, who like to call themselves liberals, but are anything but, well, they don't want their policies to be seen in a bad light. Well, your policies are already in a bad light. Well, we don't have to put them on display. That's all right. That's our job. We'll put them on display. You go ahead and hide as best you can, all 300 pounds of you. And I'm talking about the girls here. You know, it's just, It's absolutely astounding. So this is something that constitutes a pretty bright blip on my radar scope, and that is the merging of the U.S. military with the military of the State of Israel. Would someone explain to me why this seems like a good idea, or has all this denial actually come home to roost? Oh, no, all these things that are said about the poor little State of Israel, because they just want a homeland, you know, that whole 6 million thing and all that stuff. Okay, that's fine. If that's your story and you're sticking with it, then you go right on ahead. But the fact is, we don't have any business merging our militaries with any state. A freestanding country like that? Really? Why don't we merge our military with Albania? Right? As a bulwark to the terrible Russia. Oh, I've got a better idea. Better still. Let's merge our military with Ukraine. And that way, we can get a really, really hot war going with Mother Russia. I mean, this is just stupid. And when you look at you don't know what you were talking about. You're not privy to those meetings. No, but I see the results of those meetings, and so do you. So how smart are these people? What's really running them? Is it really the devil himself? Good chance that's who's ultimately behind all of this. But really merging our military with the State of Israel so that we can keep what? Keep those losses high for blood and treasure to defend you. How much blood and treasure did that little state take away from people in Palestine? Because remember, this was declared a state in 1948. Well, what was it before then? Well, it wasn't the State of Israel. And oh, no, they're going to get mad at me now. They're going to come at me, you know, whatever. You know, something's going to come at you no matter what you do, including a heart condition if you indulge in too much sloth, right? In the meantime, we're having to go round and round again with the so-called Supreme Court. I'm telling you, these people, there are several of them. I thought Barrett was going to be okay. I think she's a phony. I don't care for Justice Roberts at all. He has the same creepy smile on his face in every photograph. There's something wrong with that, you know? And then there's Sotomayor and Ketanji Brown Jackson, who refuse to define a woman. What is a moron like that doing on the Supreme Court? What do they mean? I think it's funny. Birthright citizenship is a miscarriage of justice. Get it? All right. President Trump said on Wednesday that he'll ask the Supreme Court for a rehearing on birthright citizenship after seeing signs and billboards along U.S. southern border and in Mexico advertising birthright citizenship. Quote, signs and billboards are being put up all over our southern border and Mexico advertising birthright citizenship with deliveries starting at $4,000. Deliveries. Deliver that baby for $4,000. No problem. Likewise, oh, maybe USAID will be standing there with a fistful of pesos to cover that $4,000. You know, it's going to be a lot of pesos. The exchange rate's pretty bad, but they'll be there with that money. Oh, and by the way, it's your money. Likewise, similar signs going up all over our country. Billions of dollars will be illegally made by this scam, with citizenship going to anyone willing to pay. President Trump wrote this on Truth Social. Quote, it'll be by far the number one way of becoming a citizen, and then the entire family will be allowed to follow. Not sustainable. Nobody saw this coming. American citizenship is not for sale. Many of us saw this coming. Back to his quote, in fact, that is a crime, and therefore the Supreme Court's ruling is wrong. It's more than that. It's treason. It's treason against the United States. They know that these ruder cultures will outbreed us. Oh, back in the 90s, wasn't it 2.5 children per couple or 3.5 children per couple? I think that must have been the 80s. 0.5 children, really? Yeah, a case could be made for it. The 0.5ers go over to the left side of the line, but I digress. So what makes it so right for all these people to come from all over the world? Come to America, because America will welcome all these huddled masses. We're full. We don't need any more huddled masses. Because eventually, because they're non-hackers in their own country, and they come here so they can hack it. Well, not all of them, no, but let's say just half of them. That would be bad enough, and you know there's more than that. Well, they can't hack it any better here than elsewhere. They go on subsidies and so forth. And yes, some of them are very nice people, but that's got nothing to do with national sovereignty. How nice the invaders are, they're still invaders. Oh, we want to go. We want to stay. We want to stay here. Okay, what's the matter with your own country? Well, you know, the dinero is not too good or whatever the reason is. But the other part of the reason is deliberate infiltration. Because I'm going to say it again. This country is experiencing the very same thing that eventually collapsed South Africa, reducing it from a top-tier country to a free-for-all run by savages and nothing but. No, you can't say that about them. I did, and I'll say it again. They're savages. Period. Look at what they do to each other. When they're not busy taking out white people, they turn on each other. I don't know what's such a turn-on about hacking people up with large knives, but these people really get into it. Oh, not all of them. No, not all of them, but enough of them to make it look like all of them are doing it. Oh, let's bring them over. Yeah, let's get them to assimilate. Keep bringing these Muslims in here that despise Christianity, despise the name of Jesus, despise any of us who believe in Jesus, despise Christians generally. But no, give them a chance. Give them a chance to do what? I'm just asking questions. Give them a chance to do what? Well, you don't give anybody a chance to kill you, and certainly you don't give them an invitation to kill you. Abuse your wives, abuse your daughters, and then maybe dispatch them to that point beyond the veil known as death. No, that's what we're looking at. You talk about an existential threat. It's not China or Mother Russia. China couldn't take one hit on that whole thing. That population would go nuts. It'd be in Tiananmen Square on steroids and cocaine. It'd be insane. They're not going to absorb a nuclear hit from anybody. That is a bluff. They'll threaten to destroy other countries like Taiwan, maybe even Japan. They got Hong Kong, didn't they? Gave it up without a whimper. So we're going to have to become more rigid people. Our yes is going to have to be yes, and our no is going to have to be no, and that's just the way it's going to have to be. Remember what it says in the Bible, be either hot or cold, but if you are neither, I will spit you out of my mouth. I think that can apply to a number of things. Well, get ready for the Common Sense Show, man. Mr. Dave Hodges is in the wings and ready to take his hour upon the stage. This is Caravan to Midnight. Thank you very much for being here. Please stand by.
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0: Okay, let's get this party really started. Dave Hodges is on the bridge, host and founder of the Common Sense Show. His platform is centered on exposing threats to American liberties and national sovereignty. He brings a diverse background in education, mental health, and coaching to his program. And he pursues investigative journalism with a unique analytical lens. The Common Sense Show has earned a top spot of podcasts globally in the top 0.5%, according to Listen Notes, through exhaustive research, and may I say courageous reporting. Dave Hodges seeks to uncover hidden forces shaping America's future and pass those findings on to us. So let's talk to him again. He comes back to us from the 1st of April this year, episode 2727. And here we are on 2794, so let's let it rip with Mr. Dave Hodges. Welcome back, Dave. Great to have you on tonight. How you doing?
1: Well, thanks, John. Great to be on with you guys.
0: What's this about? What is this about merging the U.S. military and the Israeli Defense Forces? You got any thoughts on that? Because if you don't, we can move past it, but I'm outraged by it.
1: Treason. You sum it up in one word. It's treason. I don't care if the nation is Canada, Australia, Israel, or a colony on Mars. You cannot merge with your top weapons. I mean, do you think you're always going to be in alliance with your allies? I mean, do people get divorced? Do friendships break up? This is insanity. And the reason it's being done, it's Netanyahu's idea. He's taking credit for it because he sees the sentiment in America seeing him for the genocidal leader that he is, and we think we're spending too much money, and that's a public consensus. We don't want to use our ground troops to fight Israel's wars with our kids coming home in body bags. So if he marries the militaries, he doesn't have to worry about funding.
0: You think there's any stop in this? Because I can't imagine everybody's happy with this in D.C., starting with the president. I don't know. I mean, who would facilitate this, I wonder? Because I don't know. If you, let me give
1: a disclaimer, okay, before I jump into this statement I'm going to make. My grandmother's maiden name was Freiburg, and a German refugee to America by way of England. So people can dispense with the anti-Semitic claims. I'm an eighth Jewish. So anyway, let's get into this whole scenario here. Is it going to pass? It looks like it's going to pass. This merger is proposed in Section 224 of the National Defense Authorization Act, which right now, conveniently and for political purposes, is lying dormant until after the midterms. And then I'm sure then they'll vote on it. Now, preemptively, Thomas Massie and Ro Khanna reached across the aisle to each other and says, hey, we got to block this. This is insanity. And they tried to get an amendment, this amendment, thrown out. And they couldn't even get a hearing on it. And I can tell you why. And this is the part where I had to give my I'm not anti-Semitic disclaimer. The members of Congress, the House and the Senate, 94% of them are on the payroll for AIPAC, which is the unregistered, which is illegal, foreign lobbying group representing Israel. 94% of our Congress, John, is on the payroll of Israel. So they blocked this legislation, and they're just following the money. They're not doing what's best for the people. In fact, I'll cut to the chase, too, because when we talk about data centers, my solution's the same. We need to do a toss them all movement. Get a website called tossthemall.com. Get rid of these bums who are not truly loyal to America or American interests. Ban dual citizenship in Congress. Ban corporate donations. Have term limits and fill Congress with people like teachers, accountants, psychologists, custodians, people that have to budget and have to watch every dime they spend and truly care about people and put them on term limits before they can be corrupted. This is the answer for our question, or our republic is not going to survive.
0: Yeah, you know, and I'll tell you, it gets a little old apologizing and preloading our statements about that crummy little state that's as illegal as a $3 bill. Oh, I'm not anti-Semitic. Of course I'm not anti-Semitic. Jesus was a Semite. He spoke Aramaic. If you mean anti-Zionist, I am a big-time anti-Zionist. I've read their papers. I've read Theodore Herzl's. I've read his first, what was it, 1897, the first Zionist Congress. I've read that stuff. I would bet that probably 97% of the people listening right now, although they are interested, they're probably not interested enough to go back and look at that stuff because it's boring. And then they think, because they've been, many of them have been conditioned to think, it doesn't make any difference. That was then, this is now. This is kind of a new deal. No, it's not. You remember Godfather 3, wasn't it? Where that old boy, Lou Casey, I think it was, said, we have rules. Mm-hmm. We have very old rules. Well, these mugs have got some pretty old rules, too. In fact, they go back over 2,000 years. So, you know, having to tiptoe around the precious little state of Israel who tells us, come on, we're going to go blow up Iran. You coming with us? Because if you're not coming with us, we're going on our own. It's like, yeah, we're in, so here we go. Now, I cannot pretend to know what's going on behind the scenes. I don't know. But then we're trying to make a deal with Turkey, get things calmed down there, and the state of Israel doesn't like that. So, I mean, it's just tempting to say, you know what? You mugs are on your own. You're on your own. Figure it out or go away. I mean, at what point do we draw the line and just go, listen, we're not getting pulled into your jackpot. You're costing us too much money. You're costing us lives of our people. What are we doing here? Yes, I'm suggesting we... Well, what do you think, Dave? Should we go a little more isolationist, maybe?
1: I think we need to adopt the attitude that we're going to be friends with people who are friends back to us. We need to be in a reciprocal relationship. I made a list the other day, you know, and maybe I'm guilty because I supported Israel just about every war they fought except the 12-day war. But then I started looking at things, okay? I can't say they're involved in the Kennedy assassination, but there's a lot of smoke to that fire. Kennedy refused to let them have anything to do with nuclear weapons, and he got killed. And in comes Johnson, and the transfer starts. In fact, when Kennedy was killed, Johnson said, LBJ said, you know, Israel lost a good ally in John Kennedy, but they got a better one with me. And that was really true. He was a consummate Zionist. And then you had the Liberty incident. They knew they were attacking an American ship. There's no question about it. They circled it for several minutes. They saw the flags. They knew the ship was unarmed, and yet they attacked us. And this is the kind of thing that friends don't do to friends. And I believe Israel's behind the assassination of Charlie Kirk for a lot of different reasons. I think there was inside help with TPUSA, and that's been fairly well documented. But I'll tell you this. Israel had every motive. Charlie got pulled into that meeting with Zionist donors at the Hamptons. They threatened him. He told people that I've talked to inside TPUSA that said he was afraid for his life. And what did Netanyahu do the day after the assassination? He says, I didn't do it. I didn't do it. Wait a minute. No one said you did it. Why would you start announcing your innocence unless you got something to hide? And then I'm firmly in the belief system that Charlie was killed. There's more evidence to that that came out today. He was killed the same way that they killed the Hamas leaders, Israel did, and that was through electronic means. And it looked like Charlie had an exploding microphone, and there's evidence out today on that point. And I've been saying that all along. It wasn't a 30-06. Well, who executes people that way? Who gained control of TPUSA when Charlie died? Charlie was pulling away from Netanyahu. He criticized him publicly on the PBD podcast. Yet when he dies, all of a sudden TPUSA, you're anti-Semitic. Genesis 12:3, you must do what Israel says or you're not following God. And I want to say something to that. The Jewish people have a right to their religion. You can interpret the Old Testament all you want, but that is not my covenant. It's not the covenant of any Bible-believing Christian. Our covenant is with the crucifixion and resurrection of Jesus Christ so we can achieve eternal life. I owe Israel nothing. They are a nation like we're a nation. My covenant's with Jesus, period.
0: You know, I'd sharpen that a little bit more, David. I think that

0: seems ever more like this. The truth isn't what you say, it's how many people you can say it to. And if you get it said to enough people, you get a consensus and it becomes truth, even though it's not. So everybody's entitled to live. Everybody's entitled to do their own thing, have their own religion, whatever. But if you have to do that by deceiving the rest of the world into thinking you're something that you're not, well, I think we should examine the potential that this kind of deception has to damage civilization at large, Western civilization. I mean, who's facilitating this mass migration into Europe? Who's facilitating the mass migration into the United States? Well, it's that bunch that I refer to as the usual suspects, because this is wanted. They want to take the U.S. down. So, I don't know. And I wouldn't put it past them actually setting off a little nuke of their own. Everybody, David, do you have any idea that Tehran, just the Tehran government, the IRGC and all that, now, do you have any idea that they did not have nuclear weapons, do not have nuclear weapons now? I'm thinking they do, but what do you think?
1: I don't know. I err on the side of what you just said, but we've been lied to so many times. I'm at a Phoenix Suns basketball game with my wife back when the first Gulf War started, and they stopped the game in the middle of the first quarter, and Bush came on the Jumbotron, and he said, "My greatest fear is a nuclear flash over an American city." Okay, well, let's ask Scott Ritter, a UN investigator for weapons of mass destruction. Did you ever find anything, Scott? Well, no, you didn't, because it wasn't there. It was one big lie, and we've been lied into war by the Carlyle Group and people like that. Okay, I think it's the same thing going on here. And even if Iran launched a nuke, they would become a parking lot within an hour. So it's not in their best interest to do that. And I want to make another comparison here. Netanyahu came out yesterday and said, safest place for a Christian to be in the Middle East is in Israel. No, it's not. Crimes against Christians are going up exponentially, and the fastest growing Christian population in the Middle East is in Iran.
0: Why does this not surprise me? I mean, it seems like it's all a big dodge. It's all a misrepresentation. Again, get it into, and who controls mainstream media? Who controls the messaging?
1: By the way, NSPM number 7, National Security Presidential Memorandum 7, are you familiar with that?
0: Not at this moment.
1: Trump signed that into law. It's like an executive order. It's not an executive order, but it carries the weight of one. And he goes through on this, and he lists our concern is with the growth of domestic terrorism. Hell, I think I'm back in 2010 listening to Obama. And he goes on to say things about we're not going to tolerate racism against races and colors and so forth and so on. And then they get real specific about how they express it, accusing Jews of dominating the media, being part of a world conspiracy for a new world order. Okay, well, I'll leave that last one alone for the moment. But if you look at who's running the media right now, look at Edelson. What does he control? Let's see, TikTok, HBO, CNN, Paramount. I could keep on going, but you get the idea. And who's running CBS now? Same people. And they're all TPUSA donors, by the way. And to say that the Jewish people don't have a huge influence on the media is a lie. And you know, that part doesn't bother me, John. It's like, what do you do with your power? Do you promote good journalism? Are you the fifth? Are you the fifth voice in government here? Or are you someone who has an agenda? And their agenda is Israel. Let me tell you how I know. We do shorts on TikTok off my show. We can't put anything up there that says anything negative about Israel or Netanyahu, because we already got dinged. And what I said was not objectionable. I said, you don't bomb elementary schools in the middle of the day, regardless what's underneath the elementary school. If you have to bomb it at night when the kids aren't there. And I said, that is a war crime. Boop, I got dinged by TikTok for saying that.
0: Mm-hmm. Well,

0: more and more people know about this. And you heard about the barcodes that the congressmen and senators have in D.C. there, and they'll, hey, if you'll vote on this legislation coming up that'll be favorable to the state of Israel, I'll make a donation to your campaign right now. Hold up their little QR code and scan it, and boom, the money's there in about 2 seconds.
1: Yeah, let me revisit something I brought up, and it's about campaigns and elections, okay? And you just highlighted one of the major flaws. We are a nation now of the corporation, by the corporation, for the corporation, and the people are just in the way. And part of the corporate influence is through the Nation of Israel and the Zionist people. And they're not the only ones. Chinese do a good portion of this. Canadians do, too. So what we need to do with our elections is have publicly funded elections. You have a six-week campaign. You fund the qualified candidates equally. You allow no corporate donations of any type. You limit the individual donations that can be made so rich people can't buy the election. You do not allow any foreign influence whatsoever in an election. You have same-day voting, no voting machines, and same-day counting, just like they do in Florida. And if we started doing those things and put term limits on top of it, then we'd be in really good shape. And there's nothing illegal about what I just said. In fact, what we are doing, I think, violates the electoral process. Hell, the Supreme Court's in the act. They just told us that someone can take days and weeks to count votes. Like, what could go wrong? This Everything. Is absolutely amazing to me. What is it, 1796? And we're counting votes by horseback now and going between cities with stagecoaches. This is ridiculous that we do this. And voting machines, they've been proved. You know, John, the first time I saw about a voting machine being corrupt and can flip an election to 51 to 49, and the year was 2004 with congressional testimony. It's the first time I saw it. It was actually congressional testimony was against voting machines. And I don't remember if it was Dominion or whatever it was, but this has been a well-known problem for years. We should not have voting machines, but the Democrats, well, the Republicans are almost as bad, but the Democrats can't win an election unless they bring in hordes of illegals, find illegal ways to get them registered, okay, get them sponsored with corporate money, and then get them to vote, or at least vote for them, which is what they do in mass. Look at the LA election. Look at the city election in LA. You had the votes come in the last minute. 20,000 votes counted late, and every one of them was for a candidate that came from behind.
0: Yeah.
1: what are the odds? 20,000 to zero. And yet, nothing happens. President Trump, where are you, sir? Where's the DOJ? Why aren't you investigating?
0: David, I'm just guessing here, but I'm thinking that the system is so overwhelmed because when these people that President Trump brought in started looking at stuff, and these are, folks, these are just people. They have their things they wouldn't want the public to know about. They have their private lives, but, you know, because they're in those positions, they're going to have a spotlight on them. I think the reason that some of this information, we want to know the truth. I don't really think that the nation can withstand the truth of how corrupt this government has become. And just like, a lot of people pay attention, but just when ridiculous woman, Nancy Pelosi comes out and says, well, we're going to stop insider trading in Congress. I mean, how stupid.
1: Yeah. That's like Al Capone saying, we're going to stop murders. you know what this sounds like, what you just said? Okay. You be Jack Nicholson. Okay. And I'll be Tom Cruise. You want answers? You can't handle the truth. And you might be right on that, John. You might absolutely be right on that. I want the truth. You know, Shakespeare once said, well, heavens may fall, let the truth be known. And this is, we cannot fix this nation unless we fix our elections, we fix the campaigns, we get the corporations the hell out of it. The corporations now are recognized as being a person with the same rights as you and I, and this is why we don't matter. And that kind of leads us into data centers. I live in a state, and we're one of many states in the Southwest that's in real crisis. We have a 25-year water drought going on, severe drought, very severe. And now on top of that water issue, they're bringing in, this is just unbelievable to me, they're bringing in all these data centers. that are draining water even further. And we're reaching a point with the Hoover Dam where 35 feet with the Hoover Dam have not been able to transmit electricity or move water downstream. And the Glen Canyon Dam, which borders with Utah, they're in a very similar position. Lake Mead, that supplies a lot of water to Vegas and to Phoenix, is in terrible condition. I've been publishing the photos on my website, and it's absolutely horrendous what we are looking at right now. And I look at this and I'm saying, what are we thinking? But see, this is what happens when you let the corporations run things. And Trump is letting it happen on his watch. He fired the entire Science and Technology Board, and he appointed all the Peter Thiel, Sam Altman cronies to be on this board. Big tech, the tech bros, are running our country right now, and it's to the detriment of the people. It's unrestrained power.
0: You know, when we come back here, we got about a minute, so we can get started at least a little bit. But I'm wondering, what is all this computing power to be used for? The go-to, of course, is, well, surveillance, data collection on everything you do. Well, how much is enough? And I mean, and to what end? I mentioned earlier in the video prologue.
1: I'll give a clue. I'll give a clue into the break. 666.
0: Yeah. I'm afraid it's unavoidable. I mean, there are cameras all over the place, as it is, everywhere. Out in the middle of nowhere, out in the sticks, where people go to get away from civilization. You got cameras out there even. So how much surveillance do they believe they really need? In other words, what is this really all about? If it's not surveillance, then what is it? Right? Okay. We'll be back with Dave Hodges, prosecuting with me, John B., tonight's program entitled The Shrinking Cage. Oh, dear. A shrinking cage. We'll be right back. Thanks for being here.
2: It's true. 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Big tech and its derivatives also try to financially soft kill. 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
5: Foundations of Freedom, a look at America's founding principles and the leaders who shaped our nation.
6: When Abraham Lincoln was elected president in 1860, America stood on the edge of collapse. Over the next 4 years, the Civil War claimed more than 700,000 lives and tested whether our republic could endure. As the war drew to a close, Lincoln looked beyond victory. He looked toward healing. In his second inaugural address, he challenged the nation, "Let us strive on to bind up the nation's wounds, to achieve and cherish a just and lasting peace." Lincoln understood that preserving the greatest experiment in self-government required more than winning a war. It required the character to restore what had been broken. More than 160 years later, America still faces division. The question is not whether we'll disagree. The question is whether we still have the wisdom and the character to heal together.
7: Hello, I'm Jerry Stewart, and this is One Moment in America. What do you think the Declaration of Independence would look like if it was written in America today? Listen to this story. If our Declaration of Independence was written today, what do you think it would look like? Sad to say, if our nation's leaders sat down to write it today, by the time it passed all of the politically correct committees and judges, sad to say, our Declaration of Independence would be so watered down and so void of references to God, He would most likely never even be mentioned. Here's a question. How important is God to our nation's freedom and success? Take a minute right now. Drop me a line at onemomentinamerica.com. I'd certainly like to hear your thoughts. I'm Jerry Stewart, and that was One Moment in America.
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9: News this hour from Town Hall. I'm Jason Walker. Attacks between the U.S. and Iran as Tehran targeting American allies in the region.
10: Missile alert sirens went off in Bahrain, Kuwait, and Qatar as Iran retaliated. There's no word on if there's any damage in those Gulf countries, but it just shows how everything is escalating, and this interim deal to try to end the war now looks increasingly at risk.
9: Correspondent John Gambrill, we are learning more about the president's rather unusual change of planes when he came home from Turkey.
11: The White House says President Trump's decision to fly aboard the older Air Force One during part of his return from Turkey was part of a security strategy. Officials describe the move as a form of distraction and misdirection designed to protect the president from potential threats. The president has repeatedly said he remains a top target of Iran amid renewed tensions in the Middle East. Willie Nelson, The White House.
9: 1,000 cases of a parasitic infection spreading through the Midwest.
12: Cyclospora is a parasite that causes severe diarrhea. It spreads through contaminated food and water, often linked to fresh produce. The largest cyclospora outbreak is in Michigan. Investigations are underway in 28 other states, including Ohio. No deaths have been reported. The CDC says cyclospora is usually not life-threatening and can be treated with antibiotics. Experts say finding the source of the outbreak can be difficult, and it's best to cook vegetables. Cyclospora can really stick to some foods, so washing may not eliminate the risk of infection. I'm Ed Donahue.
9: Aviation pioneer Wally Funk has died in a living center, assisted living center in Grapevine, Texas. She was 87. Funk was one of 13 female pilots who went through the same test as NASA's all-male astronaut corps in the early 1960s, but she didn't make it into space at that time. More on these stories, townhall.com.
6: Hey, did you know the odds of our universe having the exact physical constants needed for life is 1 in 10 to the power of 10 to the power of 123rd? That's a number so large there aren't enough particles in the universe to write it down. It's not philosophy, it's physics. I've been telling you about the new documentary called The Story of Everything, and it's now available through streaming online. 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
9: Facebook's parent company building a huge AI data center in Canada.
13: Meta, the parent company of Facebook and Instagram, says it's investing more than $9.1 billion to build its first artificial intelligence data center in Canada and the largest outside the United States. The facility will be in Alberta and will be powered by a natural gas-fired plant being developed by a consortium. Alberta has been courting hyperscale data centers because the province's electricity grid can and not support multiple large AI data centers. It's prioritizing projects that have their own power generation.
9: An Ohio judge granting a preliminary injunction for 24 men and women's college basketball players suing the NCAA to be eligible, claiming the new age-based model unfairly shuts them out of having any chance at further competition. Breaking news and analysis, townhall.com. Mortgage rates, interest rates are inching up. Here's Alex Vega.
14: Mortgage rates march higher. Mortgage buyer Freddie Mac says the average rate on a 30-year mortgage rose this week to 6.49%. It's now back to where it was 2 weeks ago. When mortgage rates rise, it can add hundreds of dollars a month in cost to a home loan, reducing homebuyers' purchasing power. Mortgage rates have been mostly trending higher for months. Higher oil prices due to the war with Iran raised expectations for hotter inflation, pushing up the long-term bond yields that influence mortgage rates. The trend has contributed to lackluster home sales this year. I'm Alex Vega.
9: New York Times and other media outlets asking a federal judge to impose sanctions on OpenAI, escalating a battle over artificial intelligence and copyright that could shape the future of struggling news industry leaders. At issue is whether AI chatbots are unfairly competing as an information source.
15: For more information, visit OutdoorStewards.org.
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0: an hour or two of this exciting episode, and it is exciting, it really is exciting times, of Caravan to Midnight. I tagged on DEFCON 1, Defense Condition 1, because we really are at war. We really are. And the thing is we visit here for the duration of this hour, and certainly the majority of it, excluding a break or two. We're at war against ourselves. I wonder if that's the idea, David.
1: It's divide and conquer.
0: Yeah.
1: If we fight with each other, then the tech bros and all the other elite get to have their way. We won't even notice. You know, with the things I talked about, you know, like ambient temperature of the data centers going up 5 degrees in the immediate area, draining the water. My electricity rates, for example, I live near where they put in data centers. My electricity rates went up 17% this year. And we got 65% of Americans that can't afford a $500 car repair bill. Total indifference to the welfare of people, but you don't see this on Fox News or CNN. We're being robbed blind. You know, Trump says, well, the country economically is doing real well. Yeah, our numbers overall, except for the debt, aren't too bad, except the money's not trickling down. It's going directly into the hands of the billionaires.
0: Yeah, it really looks more and more like one big bank job, doesn't it?
1: Yes, it is.
0: Yeah.
1: It is. But here's the answer that the other side's given us. This is classic Hegelian dialectic, problem, reaction, solution. Now we're seeing socialism being pressed all over the country. One third of Americans in the poll said they'd vote for a socialist. But the problem is the same people that run our so-called republic today would be the same people running socialism. So there, nothing would change. The only thing that changes is when you go from what we have now to socialism is the body bag number increases.
0: Seems to be historically the case, doesn't it? And so inevitably the question is, well, what can we do about it? Sometimes I think quite a lot, and sometimes I think, I don't know, write it out, see how bad it goes and figure it out. You know, how do you prepare for something? You don't really know what form the threat is going to take. And it looks like it's coming from within. How do you prepare for that?
1: Well, it is coming from within. All the conflicts we have are artificial constructs. One is you can rise up and have a revolution, and if enough people were ticked off, then you might have a chance of success, but at what cost? I don't think it's a good option. The other two are things I think we should consider. I already talked about the Toss the Mall movement and the election reforms, campaign reforms that we need to do, if voting can make a difference. But as long as there's voting machines, voting doesn't really matter too much. The right people win, and they run candidate New World Order 1 against candidate New World Order number 2. And then the third thing is, this is where I think we could make hay. We go on a national strike. Look how Canada panicked during the COVID times when the truckers went on strike. They went ballistic. They broke all kinds of laws in punishing these guys. And the courts eventually reversed everything Trudeau did. But we could have the dock workers, the truck workers, and everybody just say, hey, we're not going to work. We're not going to participate in this system any longer. We're going to shut you down. And what are they going to do? Build a fence around the country and call a prison? They, the other side, would be powerless. And I do know this. They are afraid of us because there's rising discontent, and there's people saying we shouldn't be fighting against each other. Our real enemies are the minions in charge and the people behind them. And more people are waking up to that fact.
0: What do you make of the Supreme Court decision, particularly on birthright citizenship?
1: Well, they must have got a hold of the Communist Manifesto and mistaken it for the Constitution. Nowhere in there does it say that you can game the system to get citizenship. Now, I'm going to make a disclaimer here, John. We brought people into this country, and a lot of them are okay people, and they were invited in. They were funded to come in, and they thought it was okay to come in. So I don't have a hatred for a lot of the immigrants, unless you're a criminal. If you're a criminal, you need to be dealt with. But if you're not a criminal, you know, it's really a dilemma because these people are victims as well. They were brought here because they're off the books workers. They don't require Social Security withdrawals from their employee, no unemployment insurance. And if they're mistreated from a labor standpoint, who are they going to complain to? Nobody. So they're ideal employees for the corporate structure, and they wanted them here. And every president cooperates with this nonsense. Trump is really the first one to put his foot down, and I think he gets an A on what he's trying to do here. But I don't want to see us take out our frustrations on immigrants who aren't lawbreakers, but I don't know what the answer is. I remember when they first came here, a lot of them, they were wearing Biden T-shirts. That's how orchestrated this was. And I have a hard time blaming people when they're told, yeah, the country wants you here. Joe Biden, the president, he wants you here. But we have 58 million people who are not legal citizens in this country. And that's what people in DHS tell me, and that's what the Border Patrol says. It's 58 million is the estimate. We can't absorb that financially. So this is a real problem, and they're here for two reasons. One, to fatten the coffers of the industrialists who can pay them below market wages and no benefits. And the other one is to cheat on elections.
0: Absolutely. It's astounding, but it seems to be true. I think it's so outrageous. The more outrageous it is, the less likely it is that people will believe their own eyes in some cases. But I mean, we got a major investigation going now into H-1B and PERM, foreign labor visas. The Labor Department's Inspector General, Anthony Desposito, announced yesterday. And this investigation aims to take the most aggressive action against foreign labor fraud by an inspector general this administration to further President Trump's goal to end foreign violence on American soil and return jobs to the American people. End foreign violence on American soil. Yeah.
1: When you have Israel, and you'd have a hard time convincing me this isn't true, assassinate a major political figure in Charlie Kirk with impunity. When you have Congress bought and paid for under the control of Israel, when you have China doing all the mischief they're doing, and they basically own the Biden administration, Israel doesn't hold an exclusive monopoly over power over our government. We, again, have a government that does not give a flip about the American people. They say the right things at election time, and then they go back and do what they want. Look what Trump did. No, we're not going to fight any wars. We're going to get gas down to $2 a gallon. No foreign wars. Now, I do think I know how Trump is duped into this. I think I know how he's being controlled. And I think it's two things. One is after the second assassination attempt, I know he had a meeting with Kushner and a couple of Mossad characters. And they told him, this is what I've been told. We can protect you, because eventually if they don't even get you, they're going to get your family. And we can take care of that. So I think that's one element of control. And the other element of control is the one that's held presidents in check for a long time. And Israel can exercise what they call the Samson option. If you don't do what we want with Iran, well, we'll just fire our nukes at them. And we have 400 nukes. And then, of course, you're inviting Russia and China, and you got a world war, and this holds presidents as hostage. And I think these are the two things that are holding Trump in place. You see, I think Trump really wants to be a president for the people. He wants to be George Washington II, the man who saved the nation, like George Washington I founded and got the nation going. But this is the best intentions. You know, the road to hell is paved with good intentions. And Biden was definitely controlled by the Chinese, and Trump is definitely being controlled by Israel. Do you know about the Board of Peace?
0: The Board of Peace. I know of its existence or its alleged existence, but no, other than that, I know nothing about it, frankly.
1: John, I'm afraid it's a little more than alleged. It's recognized by the World Economic Forum and also the National Security Council of the United Nations. And they are in charge of rebuild Gaza. And this is all part of the Greater Israel Pact. And this is something that it's no longer a conspiracy. Mike Huckabee, ambassador to Israel, former governor of Arkansas, presidential candidate, told Tucker Carlson in an interview, Israel has the right to control the entire Middle East. This is part of what this is about with Iran. And then, of course, Turkey's next. And you look at this and you're saying, we're supporting this. And we're going to be, I'm going to give you a breaking story here. A lot of people don't know, and I've talked about it on my channel. But my two best military sources are telling me that we're going into Iran with ground troops after the midterms between December and March with 60,000 troops. That's the popular number they hear. But they're not sure of the destination. One said, I would bet on Karg Island, but we can't stop the ballistic missiles, and Iran will throw those at us. They don't care what they do to their oil fields. They're not going to let us have it. The casualties would be off the charts. Here we got Israel sitting back saying, we're not going to commit any ground troops. So effectively, we're serving the greater Israel pact, which the Board of Peace is behind. And we're going to be sacrificing our young men and women inside of Iran for the benefit of Israel. And not only did Mike Huckabee say that, listen to this quote from Ted Cruz. He said, when I got elected to the Senate, my number one duty was the preservation of Israel. Well, I thought the people of Texas voted for him, not the people of Tel Aviv. And so we have a nation right now that's totally held captive. And Trump has definitely been compromised. Congress is compromised. And what I think, if you ask me to put on my conspiratorial hat, and this is where people can call me crazy, I think Israel is going to be a unifying force for an attempt to have a one-world government. They're demonizing Christianity, Genesis 12:3, not the resurrection. Hey, you Christians, don't look at the resurrection. Look at Genesis 12:3. So that's colonizing Christianity. They've colonized our government. They're colonizing our media. They're colonizing our economy through the tech bros. And when you look at this, I think they're an organizing element. They're going to basically gather up the entire Middle East. They control oil supplies. That gives them unbelievable control over the world's economy. And from there, they can decide who gets oil and who doesn't. They can begin to take down nations or even groups like the European Union if they don't play ball with them. And it becomes a de facto world government. I think that's where this is ultimately headed. But what scares me, it's not the average person in Israel behind this. It's people who are Zionists, but I believe they're also Satanists. If you look at the tech bros, a lot of them align with Zionism, but also, too, they have some really questionable practices, and a lot of them are satanic practices, occult and so forth. And if you look deeply into people like Peter Thiel, I mean, I'm just doing research on him now, and I don't want to say a whole lot until I can verify more. But to say he's an occultist would be a mild claim. And I believe this is a satanic New World Order. And if I look at my Bible, I'm saying we don't know when the tribulation will start. We're not supposed to ask, according to the Bible. But it says there will be signs, and you should watch for the signs and always be prepared. That's from the book of Revelation. I think that's Revelation 18, if I remember right. And I think this is where ultimately this is headed. And you asked me about the purpose of the data centers. It's twofold. One, they're using all the surveillance on us to train their AI, and it's a mass project. But the other thing is, too, is if the dollar collapses because of this new war we're starting up with Iran again, we'll go to a digital dollar. The tech bros will control it. Now you have social credit. You have 15-minute cities. But ultimately, what you have is with social credit, they can legislate out practical Christianity. They can take away the Constitution. You'll have totally corporate rule. And this is like, if you remember the movie Rollerball with James Caan, six corporations ran the world. I think this is the kind of world government they want to work towards. Now, at the end of the day, we win. Jesus comes back and rescues everything and stops it. But the Bible is very clear. This is devastating. The Bible says if Jesus didn't return, there'd be no flesh left alive. And it's interesting the word flesh being used. To me, that didn't mean a lot for a long time. But now that we're in the AI age, who's our biggest enemy? It could be AI, the data centers. No flesh left alive. Well, who's going to threaten the flesh? And that's where I'm coming from right now. I think this is biblical prophecy beginning to be unfolded.
0: So a pretty strong case could be made for there's nothing we can do about it. We can talk about it all we want, but we're really not going to affect any change, which, of course, will induce despondency into people who embrace that, because I believe there's always something that can be done, but not always. Sometimes things are just inevitable. You're going to crash. You can wish it away if you want to, but you're going to hit that wall of you're going at it right now sideways. And I just wonder how far off we are from this. What do you think the next, have you considered what the next visible move might be? Now, this is one here, this is a whole Iran conflict. That probably was going to happen no matter what on a long enough timeline, just because we've had problems with that government for a long time, ever since the Shah was deposed and the Ayatollah took over. But what do you think is the next shoe to drop here? Go ahead.
1: Well, I think an ongoing depopulation movement and a good sized war, perhaps using tactical nukes if we're lucky and doesn't go full ICBMs. They need a drastic population reduction. Let's just look at the practicality of AI. AI is going to replace most jobs. Bill Gates says 90% of the jobs will be gone in 5 to 10 years. Okay, well, they say, well, we'll have universal basic income. Really? Let's look at the character of Peter Thiel. Let's look at Sam Altman. Let's look at those guys. Do they look like the kind of people that are going to reach out and support people in a decent standard of living who are doing nothing for them? No, they're going to look for a way to get rid of them. These people aren't Christians. They don't care about humanity. So I think war is one thing they're going to do, but I think there's another card to play. And Congress is giving us everything that we need to understand about this, and it's this fake disclosure movement. Now, I don't necessarily believe we're under any alien threat, but I do believe one will be manufactured. And we've talked about this forever with Project Bluebeam. But if the world could think there is a potential threat out there, that would hasten international cooperation for defense purposes. And I think COVID was a move along those lines to practice with how subservient you can make people be across national lines and work towards the same goal. I think it was a beta test on a small scale. And I think this is what we'll have. We had Anna Paulina Luna. She comes out. Oh, yeah. These people are extra dimensional. I remember she said that very clearly, but I can't tell you much more because it was given to me in a secret briefing that was classified. So they're setting the stage for alien involvement. Now, my personal view, again, comes from the Bible, Genesis 6, verse 4, the fallen angels. And the last line after that, before the speaking of the flood in Genesis, is, and they were there afterward. After what? After the flood. I believe DNA from the fallen angels survives. I think it permeates a lot of the world leadership today. Would I be surprised if we would be talking about the Rockefellers or the Rothschilds or people like that? No. But I think we're looking at a fallen angel threat that'll imitate aliens, but not truly be extraterrestrial, you know, like they're from Alpha Centauri. I think they're demonic imitators. And I think that card's going to get played as well, too, to try to unify the world under one government.
0: Well, you know, people have talked about the flat Earth. People have talked about the hollow Earth. I put my money on the more likely of those two, which is a hollow Earth. I'm sure there's a lot of stuff going on underground. We know that there are huge cavernous areas under the Earth, and the military knows about a lot of them. They've even been confronted by things down in those caverns, and those stories disappear into the ether over the decades. But we've had plenty of indicators that there's stuff walking around down there, and it says right there in Scripture, the devil spends his time walking up and down in it. What does that mean? It means he's underground. So,
1: well, look at what they're finding with Antarctica. It validates what you're saying.
0: What is the latest on that? Do you have any updates on any recent discoveries where Antarctica is concerned? I'm ordering something off the menu. I was just curious if something comes to mind.
1: What really got my attention was right at the end of the Obama administration in December of 2016, John Kerry led a meeting with international types in Antarctica. And I thought that was bizarre. Why would you go to Antarctica of all places? Go to a beach and have fun. No, go to Antarctica and freeze your tail off. But I think they were dealing with entities there, and they had to be isolated out of the view of the press. Yeah. And you can't fly over Antarctica. You can't take a boat to Antarctica. It's a totally restricted area. And the Nazis knew what they were dealing with when they started a colony there. And I think Admiral Byrd fully discovered him. When people get into the work of Admiral Byrd, he was not a nutcase. No. And Admiral Byrd was sent there with 40 ships. When he came back, he says, we better leave it alone.
0: What do you make of the Ukraine? And it's been said a few times now that we want to make a big new Israel out of Ukraine. stick it right there between Europe to the east and Mother Russia to the west. Is that dead in the water, or you think that's still part of a plan to maybe move it, move the state of Israel to what is currently known as the Ukraine? Any action on that? If there isn't, it's perfectly okay. I'm just wondering.
1: Well, I think it's their revitalization of the Nazis. If you look at a lot of the things that we have going on in the world here, you still have a strong Nazi influence. You just look at our own history. Who started NASA? Wernher von Braun. What did he do? He hit England with V2 rockets, killed civilians, and so hey, earned the position as head of our space agency. And by the way, too, he had an interesting prediction. I talked to his secretary, Carol, good friends of Andy DeRiso. He used to be my news director, and he told her that there's going to be a fake alien invasion one day.
0: And lots of people will fall for it, I am sure. But then again, folks, there have been actual UFO swarms. I've mentioned this several times. The Battle of L.A. in 1942. What was it, 1,440 artillery rounds fired off at unidentifiable aircraft, something flying around over a major city, right? And then there was the, 10 years later, was the 1952 UFO flap over D.C., photographs, everything. Even President Truman said something about it. So, I don't know. I do believe that time is fluid. I think it runs in one main river, but in that river are several little mini rivers that are all flowing in the same direction. And yet, some of them run faster than others. Some of them stop. Some of them reverse their course even. How could this not be true? When you have to cover these kinds of distances, you're going to have to do something about warp and time. Look at that. Stand by. This is Caravan.
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3: Millard Fillmore became the 13th president this day, July 10th, 1850, when President Zachary Taylor died unexpectedly. He was remembered for sending Commodore Perry to open trade with Japan and admitting California, which had just begun the gold rush, into the Union as a free state. When the Library of Congress caught on fire, he and his cabinet formed a bucket brigade to help extinguish the flames. After being sworn into office, President Millard Fillmore addressed Congress, "I dare not shrink. I rely upon him who holds in his hands the destinies of nations to endow me with strength for the task."
2: This has been an American Minute with Bill Federer. 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
1: Josh Booth back with Bill Bullington. And hey, Bill, I seem to hear a lot about taxes when it comes to investing.
2: Well, a lot of people pay an awful lot of attention to taxes, and oftentimes it hurts their investment performance. 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
8: Deception is a state of mind, and the mind of the state. James Jesus Angleton. 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
1: Yes, that's correct.
0: Well, let's see. You know, you have shared with me that people you trust believe this conflict could expand well beyond the current level over the coming months, but so without identifying any of your sources, what are they seeing that leads them to the assessment that this is going to get bigger, and maybe even this thing that's going on in the Middle East may somehow spill over into, you know, mainland USA?
1: Well, my niece's husband in the second Gulf War, they had a bunch of the people in his unit that would be in the same church. And there were a few privileged people that knew. And before, a month before the event, the whole church knew. In fact, he was deployed to Jordan secretly because Jordan didn't want it known. They were supporting American air power coming out of Jordan, and they wanted plausible deniability. Well, that was all over the church, too. So I'm telling you that story as a matter of, it's just things leak, and they're not doing a real good job keeping the lid on what's coming. And there's a lot of dissension right now in the military about whether or not we should go through with this. One of the reasons that we're seeing generals and admirals fired is because they see this war with Israel, or excuse me, with Iran, as being really self-defeating. And they're opposed to it. And when they voice their opposition, Hegseth moves to get them out. And these people are talking. And some of them talk to the people that I talk to. And I'm telling you right now, there's huge dissension in the military right now. Huge. And I'm talking the upper brass. I had a conversation. This is now, 4 or 5 years old. It was a really interesting conversation. My best military source, a retired high-ranking guy, and we've been friends now for 20 years, he said, how'd you like to talk to a couple of guys in the Pentagon to figure out how bad it is? And I said, sure. And this was during the early Biden years. And so we got both guys on the line. One guy admitted, he says, tell Dave how bad it is. And he said, well, we're not supposed to have a firearm in where I'm at, but I have managed to sneak one in. And he said, the reason I do is I wouldn't be surprised one day if we don't turn on each other inside the Pentagon. I got told that by a high-ranking officer. That's how bad the dissension is, and it's only grown now with the war in Iran. So the word has leaked out that we're going in, and Israel's, you know, pushing it. Although I see signs that Trump does not want to do that. I really don't think he wants to do that. And you notice he went to Turkey. Turkey knows they're a target of Israel. The Greater Israel Pact, that's what they want. They want Turkey, too, after Israel.
0: Sure.
1: And I'm Absolutely. Sure Trump went there to assure the leaders there that, hey, we're not going to let that happen.
0: Yeah, Netanyahu was, or Net and Satan is like to come. He was not happy with that understanding between the U.S. and Turkey. As you know.
1: Yeah, I know. I know. But you have to look at who really, and you alluded to this earlier, who started Israel? I'm not criticizing the Jewish faith, but who started Israel? It was groups like the Rothschild, the bankers in London.
0: Yep.
1: That's it. Okay, MI6. And, you know, the Epstein thing is really relevant. No one talks about this. I want to get this on the record. Ghislaine Maxwell, number two guy for Epstein. No debate about that whatsoever. Guilty of sin, okay, despicable human being, should actually face capital punishment, I believe, for what she did to kids. Okay, who's her father?
0: Robert.
1: The guy that founded the Mossad. Yeah. The Mossad. The Mossad, John. I'm thinking, oh, nothing to see here. Israel's not influencing us. Okay, the biggest sex trafficking operation in the history of the world, including the United States, comes from the number two person is the daughter of the founder of the Mossad. Oh, no, we're not supposed to look over there.
0: Yeah, apparently Robert Maxwell was born in what is known as the Ukraine back in the day. It's very, very strange. And Robert Maxwell and the KGB, that's all you have to do. That's all you have to put into the search engine. It'll come right up, right away. Born on the in the easternmost province, now Ukraine, of Czechoslovakia on June 10, 23. And his original name is Jan Ludwig Hyman Benjamin Hook. So that's Ludwig Hyman Benjamin Hook, B-I-N-Y-A-M-I-N. That's Benjamin, right? So
1: he's
0: one of
1: John.
0: The usual suspects. Yeah, he's one of the usual suspects, without a doubt.
1: Well, let's go to something else to show how bad the penetration is in this country with rogue forces. You've got, you have to understand who are the founders of the Muslim Brotherhood. And the founders of the Muslim Brotherhood, Hitler, the Nazis. That's who founded it. And by the way, in many of the countries in the Middle East who have Muslim Brotherhood people, and I'll bring it back to America in a second, but those people, the number one book that they read is Mein Kampf. That's a fact. That's a best-selling book. Now, if you look at one Barack Hussein Obama, who's his half-brother? Malik Obama. Who's he? Oh, the arms procurement officer and financial director for the Muslim Brotherhood.
0: I thought the Muslim Brotherhood was founded in Egypt in 1928 by Hassan al-Banna.
1: Yes, but he was, I forget the German who put him up to it, but he actually took his marching orders from Hitler designees.
0: Why am I not surprised? That's very interesting.
1: It's interesting. The History Channel actually did something on that one time, and it was really good. And I went back. I was actually going to buy it because you can buy their videos online, and it wasn't available. Yeah,
0: I love those. Go on.
1: That's absolutely fascinating when you look at the Muslim Brotherhood. Well, if you look at the Muslim Brotherhood and Nazi contingent, it's really one and the same. That's who's running Ukraine. Paul Preston and I had this discussion last night, this very thing we talked about. There's still a huge Nazi influence in this planet. Huge.
0: I don't even, what does that even mean, though, a huge Nazi influence? I mean, what, tattoos and insignia, or what are we talking about, socialist doctrine? What is
1: that? Yeah, there you go. It's the socialist doctrine, and it's the virtues that Adolf Hitler was espousing in Mein Kampf. It's really socialism on steroids, and it's devastating to the planet, and it's come here to America. All I got to say is one word, Mondami. How does that guy get elected? You know, he stole properties. He stole 9,000 apartments from rightful owners. He says, well, they weren't up to code and they charged too much or they had bad plumbing or he just stole it. And you know who put it? He put in those apartments? Illegal aliens.
0: Oh, that's just weird. But it doesn't surprise me in the least. Not a bit. I think what we're looking at here is a full-blown, as Mary Fanning likes to call it, Bolshevik Revolution 2.0. I really think that's what we're looking at. And they're not squeamish about who they partner with. They want to partner with the Muslim Brotherhood. They will. They'll partner with whomever they wish in order to further their agenda, which is old-fashioned communism. Well, that's what I think. That may sound simplistic to some people, but what else can it be? I mean, look what's happening to the country. Look at the school success rates. I was doing a story earlier tonight about how some of these 900 and something

0: to be centralized in these totally blue cities where people have been there most of their lives, if not all their lives, and they don't want to move. They stay there thinking it's going to get better, but it doesn't get better. You know, and they get promised all kinds of subsidies and this and that, and a lot of times they don't come through, and it's weird. It's like one big bank job. It's almost like the United States has turned into 21st century gangland. I'll stop now.
1: No, I think you're right. I'd like to listen to you talk about this because you're right on the money of what you're saying. It's even bigger than just the schools underachieving. It's the population now. Our collective IQ as a nation has gone down 2.5 points. Now, people say, that doesn't sound like very much, just 2.5 points. That's a basket in basketball. Okay, but here's the problem. You're talking about 340 million people and a 2.5 point decrease. That's highly significant, especially in a high-tech age where we have information at our fingertips at early ages. You wouldn't expect that to be the case, but we have successfully dumbed down a lot of America. I mean, I have people that write into my comment board. Some of them are articulate, have great ideas, and I thought, well, I wish I'd have thought of that. And then you have people that can't put together two intelligible sentences. And unfortunately, those people are too numerous, and they're a product of our education system. You know, kids can't tell time today unless it's digital. They can't read the hands on a clock.
0: Yeah, they've taken away cursive writing. We got a lawsuit pending down in Texas. There will be no Bible verses spoken at public school. That's a violation of one of the amendments, you know.
1: That's bull crap, and I'll tell you why it is. The Constitution says freedom of religion, not freedom from religion.
0: That's right. And I wonder if there are any... I wonder if there was any consideration as to the prohibition of religion, so-called religions, which are dangerous to a free republic.
1: Our founding fathers based a lot of this nation on biblical principles.
0: Yep.
1: In fact, actually, when you look at old first-year law school students, they don't do this too much anymore because of the woke movement, but they used to tell students that our judicial code is an outgrowth of the Ten Commandments. And this is why we're in trouble. We've gotten away from it. We've lost our sense of culture. We try to be all things to all people. We embrace all lifestyles, even those that are counterproductive to a functioning society. We don't have a centralized culture. And I'm not talking racially. I'm not even talking religiously. But a nation to survive has to have a cultural identity. We had one until about the 70s or 80s. And it was deliberately undone. You know, there was a science fiction show on TV back in the 90s, and it was called Dark Skies. And the premise of the show was aliens came here, and the way they're going to conquer us is make us destroy ourselves and undermine our culture. And they did it through movie and literature and the arts and government. Okay, well, we have those same aliens today. They're just not extraterrestrial. They are people that are on a mission to destroy this country, and it's called the deep state.
0: And if they get their way, what do you see? If you were putting together some futuristic science fiction novel or a futuristic film of some sort, at the present rate, what will this place look like in, say, 10 years? And we know 10 years will go by really quickly. I mean, we've been doing Caravan to Midnight for 12, and it seems like, I don't know, 4 or 5 years maybe. No, it's not. It's 12. It was 12 years since you put out the word that Wells has left Coast and Caravan to Midnight is the thing. So I'll always be indebted to you for that because you got a lot of people's attention, but I digress. Where do you see us in 10 years?
1: If they get their way.
0: Yeah.
1: We talked about this 10, 15 years ago. How many elite like Ted Turner were saying we need to reduce the population by 90%? Okay. Prince Charles said this. And it was a prevailing view, and they stopped talking about this publicly because I think of the backlash. But I believe this is what they're thinking. I mean, they eliminate the need for us to work and have jobs with AI. We have no use to them. Whereas Henry Kissinger called us the useless eaters. So I see wars and pandemics. And then again, we're into the book of Revelation again, four horsemen of the apocalypse. And that's where I see us going. I can't tell you when it's going to happen because that's a secret, but I do see that we're entering that period of depopulation. We're risking nuclear war in Iran.

0: that's going to spread. If Turkey gets involved in a war, who's the U.S. going to support? Article 5 of NATO says we have to fight Israel because Turkey is our ally under NATO agreement. This is crazy how crazy this is right now. So I see depopulation if they get their way. I see total authoritarian government and a globe that's run mostly by corporations and governments or just merely administrative arms of the corporations, like an HR department. And I think we're clearly moving in that direction right now. What county supervisor or mayor or city council person in Arizona, where the temperature today reached 114 degrees, would let data centers come in and drink millions of water, gallons of water every single day in a resource-starved, water-deprived environment? I mean, we're looking, asking questions now. Will Phoenix and Tucson and Las Vegas, will they even survive what's going on? It takes a special breed of animal to do that to your own people. So we're definitely, and you look at our diet. They've been after us for a long time. Cancer cures haven't advanced in 40 years. The only place we do it's in the natural industry, healthcare industry, but they get put upon by the FDA. So medical advances are terrible. We spend 10 times more than all rest of the nations in the world for healthcare, and we're 72nd lifespan. We're 1 year below Cuba. And so we're being taken down first. And you have to take down America first because you can't have a constitutional republic with an educated people because they'll resist a satanic new world order. And we're the first target. And I think the data centers are on the front line of that war. And in 10 years, if we don't rise up and stop it, we'll probably have, it'll be like the Deagle report where they project 10% of the population left. And I think that's a real possibility if we don't rise up.
1: Yeah, no, you know, it's really strange. There's a story over here at our news site, jellyfish.news, about how, according to this police detective who did some research in one part of the country here, half of the SIDS, the sudden infant death syndrome victims, half of them died within 48 hours of vaccination. But get vaccinated. You've got to get vaccinated and do the right thing. Simultaneously, this goes all the way back to 2013, before Charles was king, and the headline is, "Why is Prince Charles so attracted to Islam?" And then there was something featuring Edward. I saw it within the last week. "Islam has much to teach us." What is this guy doing? Well, it's obvious. They're trying to supplant Christianity with the religion of Muhammad. I just think it's outrageous. I really do. But that and a dollar will get me right on the subway.
0: Jesus saves the planet. So the other forces that aren't under that umbrella are going to resist the Christian movement. We are going to see terrible persecution. And that document I mentioned to you that Trump signed, National Security Presidential Memorandum 7, is to shut everybody up, and it protects everyone but a Christian.
1: Yeah, that's weird. And I see a video or two every week that shows these Jewish kids spitting on Christians who are evangelizing in the holy city, you know, in Jerusalem. There they are, being spat upon. One girl swatted this woman who was just standing there reading some scripture, you know, reciting some. She knew it by heart. Gets smacked with a smallish suitcase, but it's enough to, you know, make you hear bells if it hits you in the right place. But nobody ever says anything about that. Christians are being persecuted all over the place, while the ones who are facilitating this are crying victim. So I don't apologize for expressing what I have observed with my own eyes. Yeah, but you might hurt people's feelings. Well, maybe some feelings need to be hurt. Maybe if they're hurt bad enough, they'll snap out of it. So maybe that's just me.
0: Well, John, you're in good company because the Bible says, if you deny me before people, I'll deny you before my Father. And those are the words of Jesus. And we need to stand up for the faith. And I'm not saying in an aggressive manner, but we can't back down. The only hope for salvation and saving the planet is the second coming of Jesus. But we are called on to do our part. If you go look at the book of Deuteronomy, they talk a lot about there about how to protest illegitimate authority. And when we look at some of the things corporations are doing, They're not godly. And so when we get orders from government to obey the corporations, we're not obligated to follow that. They give us Romans 13, you must do what the government says, but only if it's godly. If it's ungodly, we are not to follow it. And we have the legitimate right, and this is why I favor a sit-down strike across the country. Let's bring this nation to its knees until we can get some responsible reforms. And we can do it. They can't move forward with what they're doing with data centers and the corporate without our participation.
1: Wow, did you hear that, folks? Wow. Dave, you still there?
0: Okay.
1: Wow. You're multipathic, my brother, but you got the message out. I mean, like, sounds like some robot that's speaking with its little robot voice for the last time. Wow. I got you back for the laugh. Hey, Dave Hodges, thank you. God bless you for what you do. Stay in touch. Stay healthy. Safe as possible. Strong as always. All right?
0: Thank you for having me on. It's been a pleasure.
1: Anytime. Ladies and gentlemen, absolutely. The signal continues. God bless you, everyone. And good night.

0: It's true. If you want something to go away, quit buying it, quit feeding it. The flip side to that coin is, if you want something to grow, nourish it. People are getting tired of feeding the big tech monster, because what they get in return is shadow banning, overt banning, or suspension on social media. Big tech and its derivatives also try to financially soft kill. This is when someone wants to buy something, but they're prevented from doing it because their payment repeatedly fails. And of course, when the gateways do work, we pay for this convenience with fees. So, don't feed the monster. If you want or have ever wanted to join Caravan to Midnight by card or any other payment service and found you could not process your membership, just send a check or money order to CTM, P.O. 141288, Dallas, Texas 75214. Include a legibly written email, a phone number in case we need to reach you, and as soon as we see that info, your membership is activated, and you help turn the monster.
1: Foundations of Freedom, a look at America's founding principles and the leaders who shaped our nation.
2: When Abraham Lincoln was elected president in 1860, America stood on the edge of collapse. Over the next 4 years, the Civil War claimed more than 700,000 lives and tested whether our republic could endure. As the war drew to a close, Lincoln looked beyond victory. He looked toward healing. In his second inaugural address, he challenged the nation, "Let us strive on to bind up the nation's wounds, to achieve and cherish a just and lasting peace." Lincoln understood that preserving the greatest experiment in self-government required more than winning a war. It required the character to restore what had been broken. More than 160 years later, America still faces division. The question is not whether we'll disagree. The question is whether we still have the wisdom and the character to heal together.
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8: This is Bloomberg Daybreak for this Friday, the 10th of July from London. Coming up today,
9: EasyJet's takeover runway. Apollo makes a surprise offer for the airline, setting up a bidding war with Castle Lake.
8: Coming back to the table, technical talks between the US and Iran continue after 2 days of bombings.
9: Too hot to handle, Europe's expanding heatwave tests power grids and fire defences.
8: Plus 60-40 versus 100% AI. JP Morgan builds an artificial intelligence bot that beats the traditional portfolio in back tests.
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8: Rachel, great to have you in the radio studio. Yeah, it's really, we've still got some interesting stories in the European markets. Let's get a check of that first of all. So the US stock 600 is up about a 0.1%. This morning's extra DAX, the same, the CAC aren't up a 0.1% also. This, as we see the share prices of EasyJet and Vodafone soaring. We'll get into those stories. Yes, maybe the summer and the you know, quietness is going to come in, but maybe not today. We've got earnings also starting next week. In terms of the sovereign bond space, so German bund yields are down 2 basis points, 3.06. So a bit of a rally across European sovereign bonds this morning after the ECB minutes yesterday. Also oil prices, which has been one of the key concerns. Brent crude futures are actually down 1%, $75.50 the barrel. And stock futures for the US are in the red. Those are the markets.
9: Now on to those top stories this morning. Apollo has agreed to buy EasyJet in an all-cash offer that values the airline at £5.7 billion. The deal comes just days after the airline had agreed in principle to a rival £5.2 billion offer from Castlelake. In a statement, EasyJet said Apollo's proposal was superior and that it was no longer minded to recommend Castlelake's proposal. We get analysis from Bloomberg's Guy Johnson.
11: Now I think it becomes interesting, how does Castlelake react to this? Is this a bidding war? This is what I would have thought EasyJet would have wanted, a bidding war for the assets. How much further does this process run? That is a big surprise.
9: Guy Johnson sharing his thoughts there, as shares in EasyJet rose by close to 15% at the market open before falling back a touch.
8: Shares in Vodafone jumped as much as 14% at the European market open. The rally follows news that the French billionaire Xavier Niel has agreed to buy a 16% stake in the telecoms giant for around $6 billion. Emirates Telecommunications Group is selling him its entire stake in the British company. The deal makes Xavier Niel Vodafone's largest shareholder.
9: Andy Burnham needs only one more vote to make his path to becoming the UK's next Prime Minister inevitable. 322 of Labour's 403 lawmakers nominated him on the first day of the selection process. The large show of support for the new MP makes it almost mathematically impossible for Burnham to face any competition. Burnham filmed a social video nominating himself yesterday.
12: Strange thing to say, but I've just been in to nominate myself to be leader of the Labour Party. I'm still the only candidate in the race. We'll get the first indication about 7 p.m. tonight of the first number of MPs to sign up. But the thing will go on over the next few days, so it won't be the final word. But yeah, it's all starting to feel very real.
9: The former mayor of Manchester's plans for power are, however, less clear. He has mostly avoided taking questions from journalists, and even allies seem unsure who will get the top jobs in the next government.
8: To geopolitics now. Technical talks between the US and Iran are said to be continuing after 2 days of strikes that threaten to shatter an already fragile ceasefire. The comments from an American official are likely to ease fears about a return to an all-out war following fresh US bombing of Iranian targets. Washington said the attacks were in retaliation for Iranian strikes on ships in the Strait of Hormuz. Bloomberg's Michael Heath breaks down the complex standoff.
13: What it looks like is that more hardline elements of Iran in the Iranian leadership have wanted to make the point that they have to have control of the straits, and that's where you've seen the attacks that have happened on some ships. The US has obviously responded in kind, trying to suppress that fire with a couple of days of fairly intense strikes on Iran. So, you know, at the same time, then we've got these sort of technical talks that have been going on.
8: Michael Heath also points out that talks between the US and Iran have been postponed this week for the funeral of the Islamic Republic's former supreme leader.
9: At least 11 people have been killed in a wildfire in southern Spain. Around 150 firefighters have been working to put out the blaze in the Andalusia region near the southern coast. The tragedy comes as scorching conditions drive up electricity demand in Europe while also constraining power supplies. In recent weeks, the UK has issued 3 notices seeking additional supplies to ensure sufficient operating reserves. Jess Ralston is from the Energy and Climate Intelligence Unit.
14: There's a double whammy effect here. And unfortunately, across the continent, they're also experiencing this heat wave. So in France, during the last heat wave, some of their nuclear was taken offline because it was too hot to cool it. And that means that things are tight all over Europe.
9: Ralston's comments come as EDF in France warned it may have to reduce output at as many as 5 nuclear reactors because high river temperatures are affecting the water used to cool the plants.
8: Volkswagen plans to cut its model lineup by as much as 50% after a board meeting showdown. Europe's biggest car maker is facing its most significant restructuring in decades after profits in its biggest market, China, slumped and the US imposed tariffs. Ronnie Ott, chair of the Works Council at Schnellec Logistic, says that will have a big impact.
15: Of course, everyone is worried about their jobs and all the individual stories that are connected to this. We're talking about tens of thousands of jobs here in the Spakow district, not just Volkswagen, but all the suppliers who were right there alongside them. It affects all of them.
8: Ronnie Ott speaking there via a translator. VW CEO Oliver Blume had planned to push for closing four German plants and culling 100,000 jobs in the board meeting yesterday, but the CEO has so far been unable to agree the steeper cuts with labour unions, which hold half of the seats on the board.
9: JP Morgan is building an array of AI-powered investing agents that shift between stocks and bonds. Their asset allocation is built to adjust to market conditions. Bloomberg's Tiwa Adebayo has more.
16: Investors are increasingly turning to AI for help with everything from stock picking to risk management. But researchers at JP Morgan are aiming to take the technology a step further, testing if models can allocate money completely independently. Early results have been encouraging, with backtests showing the system outperforming a traditional 60-40 portfolio. The results are based on historical simulations rather than live testing, but it's a sign of things to come as the boom in automated trading shows little signs of slowing. In London, Tiwa Adebayo, Bloomberg Radio.
8: Those are our top stories for you this morning. So as we get towards the weekend, in terms of markets, European stocks are up by about 0.1%. Xetra DAX up a similar amount. CAC 40 manages a 0.2% gain. We've had some individual interesting stock moving stories this morning in Europe. We'll get into those in more detail in a moment. US stock futures, though, are down. So Nasdaq futures dropping 0.6%. We've still got a really busy week next week, including that all-important US CPI data, Walsh and his testimony. In the bond markets then, European yields largely dropping, so a bit of a rally across sovereign bonds, 3.06 for benchmark. German yields, US yields at 4.52, down 3 basis points, and oil prices for Brent dropping 1.1% now, trading at $75.44. Those are the markets.
9: Lots going on this morning, but before we get deeper into some of those top stories, another story that caught our eye this morning is about beauty brands who are pivoting to focus on Gen X after years of chasing teens and 20-somethings. This is something that reporter Sabella Ojeda has been looking at using the example of CoverGirl, the cosmetics brand, which was bought by Coty in 2016. They've been shifting their focus towards women in their 40s and 50s, sometimes known as the forgotten generation, because they account for roughly one-third of total spending in the beauty segment. So consumers born from 65 to 1980 are in their peak earnings years, and they are someone that traditionally the cosmetic sector hasn't really tried to target. Mm. Quite an interesting move that they're going after this sort of large cohort of women that maybe haven't been turned on by their brand before.
8: No, absolutely. Or maybe, you know the brand of old but haven't been courted by the marketers. I'll just say she who holds the purse strings should be courted by the marketers. I mean, I thought that the figure out of this story that surprised me the most was just how much spending power Gen X actually has, that they have got the most amount of money, the highest spending generation across all, this is all consumer categories, and they will do until about 2033. So if you think, you know, that's a good few years where these women are going to be able to spend.
9: Absolutely. And it's also worth noting that for these brands, maybe they're not just landing quite as well with younger generations.
8: Yes.
9: So pursuing those that do know them may be a better course of action.
8: Yes, absolutely. CoverGirl, you know, magazines not really around much anymore, are they? Very nice story that we've been thinking about today. Right, let's turn our attention then to our top story. So EasyJet has received a fresh offer from Apollo for 715 pence per share, beating a rival proposal from Castle Lake. Joining us this morning to discuss it is Charles Capel. You were in the radio studio with me only earlier this morning to break this story. So just give us an update now that maybe we understand a little bit more about EasyJet, what the share price has done. I mean, you've been following this whole back and forth with Castle Lake and the offers for EasyJet. Now we get Apollo.
17: Yeah, exactly. I think, look, we were both in the studio, weren't we? And I think our jaws hit the floor when we saw another offer, a rival bid coming in for Apollo, because the idea of EasyJet being taken over was such a big story already. Now, of course, EasyJet had repeated offers from Castle Lake. They eventually managed to get an agreement in principle. And then Apollo's come in this morning with a higher bid, which EasyJet say they are minded to recommend. Now, one nuance here, it is not a firm offer. So Apollo have until August the 7th to make a firm offer for EasyJet, and that will then put it through the official process. But what they have done is said that they have the equity funding coming from their funds. They also have a letter from Barclays saying that the debt side of the component, they think they will be able to fund that debt component. So they're coming with a really strong offer. Now, you pointed to the markets, and it's incredibly important, because the Apollo offer is at 715 pence per share, but the shares aren't trading near that. They're trading at 665 pence per share. And that what that's indicating to me is a degree of skepticism from the market that this deal is going to go all the way. It could be because they think that Apollo will not make a firm offer, or there's a chance Apollo won't make a firm offer, or they could also see some regulatory roadblocks coming up ahead. EasyJet, of course, is one of the most important airline companies in Europe, and governments are going to have something to say about it. They're going to be looking at this offer very closely.
9: That's a really good point. And I think this is something that Castle Lake, when they were in their bid, trying to address by sort of naming various folk in Europe that would be involved in kind of the management of the business. I mean, I guess the question here is, do we think Castle Lake is going to come back with a rival offer? And is there anyone else lurking in the wings that could now come in?
17: Look, I think I would be really surprised if there was a private equity fund or a significant M&A player who is probably not themselves. Whether Castle Lake will come back, they've already shown determination on this deal and a real willingness to get this done. There's going to be a lot of speculation about it, but the question of whether they will actually come back and try and improve on their offer, well, look, at some point they're going to have to say enough is enough, and we have decided that the business is only worth however much per share. So they're definitely going to be asking themselves those questions this morning.
8: Yeah, absolutely. I'm sure lots of column inches also in the UK will be spent thinking about Stelios Hadjiyannou, of course, who was such a well-known businessman who founded EasyJet. He still owns 15% of the business. So, you know, I think that'll be interesting, maybe, if it turns out to be also of benefit to him. Anyway, thank you so much, Charles, for being with us. Really good to have you on the programme. So Charles Capel there, who covers European capital markets here in London, and also a frequent radio host. Thanks so much for your time.
9: Now, it's been hard to escape the high temperatures across Europe this week as the continent continues to bake in its third heat wave of the year. The UK grid has issued its third warning yesterday over tight electricity supplies as soaring temperatures across Europe continue to disrupt power systems and put them under strain. We're now joined by Bloomberg's power and renewables reporter, Eamon Farhat. Eamon, thank you for joining us. Can you give us a sense of more of what's happening and whether Britain's grid can really cope with this rising electricity demand?
18: Yes, you're exactly right. It has been very hot, and it has been hitting most of the continent, so parts of Germany, France, and even if in the UK it's not as hot as other parts of Europe, although it does feel very hot, it still does mean that our grid is being stretched to the limit. So you have situations where power demand, you know, starts peaking in the evening when people turn on their AC or their fans. And at the same time, you have generation like nuclear plants in France, which have to be turned down because it's too hot to cool them down. So all of this comes together with quite a tight system. As you said, our grid operator actually issued this third kind of emergency warning yesterday, or for the day before, for yesterday. And that just kind of shows you how tight supplies are. These warnings usually come in winter. It's very rare they happen in summer. We've already had three this summer so far.
8: Yeah, absolutely. It's also the length of the heatwave in the UK, the number of days. I mean, today we're expecting 35 degrees in London for what used to be a temperate climate. It's really incredible. There's also power generation issues, though, for Europe. The nuclear power plants in France are being affected also.
18: Yeah, exactly. I mean, the thing with nuclear power plants in France is that it doesn't just affect France. You know,
8: yes.
18: France exports lots of power to the UK. So actually, when we're seeing these emergency warnings, these supply issues in the UK, it's often actually to do with the temperature in the south of France, near Bordeaux, where you have these rivers, where these huge nuclear reactors, which power, as I said, the UK, Germany, Spain, as well as France itself, start having to turn down because the rivers themselves, those temperatures of those rivers, the water rises, temperature rises so much that you can't actually cool the reactors for environmental issues. And quite quickly, you could be knocking out like 20% of France's nuclear fleet. And that has repercussions for the rest of Europe. And the repercussions are extreme prices. You have prices going up to maybe like 1,000 euros per megawatt hour, which is a very high price for certain parts of the day, when usually there should be around 100.
9: So how does the solar sector kind of fit in here? I mean, high temperatures, you normally think of sunshine, that should be good for solar. Are they making out as a result of this? And should investors be thinking about that as a place to park their money?
18: Yeah, I mean, obviously hot weather usually means sunny weather. Sunny weather means you have lots of solar output. And for solar developers, you'd think that's great. You know, lots of sun, lots of sunny days, lots of hours where they can be earning money on those assets. However, because all these solar farms often which have been built in Spain or in France or even in the UK, because they're all generating kind of from like 11 a.m. till 2, 3 p.m. at the peak of the solar peak of the day, it does mean that depresses prices during that time of day. So as I was telling you earlier about those 1,000, you know, euros in the evening peak, during midday, you can still have prices going to around zero or even below zero. So that has actually caused some issues for investors. In Spain, we're having lots of issues where investors are trying to sell out of projects and assets because they're not making the returns they thought they would. So it's not always great just because it's sunny. But that being said, we are having record amounts of sun.
8: Yeah, absolutely. Eamon, thank you so much for talking to us about, yes, this ongoing heatwave, what it means for power generation. That is our Bloomberg reporter, Eamon Farhat. Thank you so much for your time. There's also really a very interesting, slightly scary piece on the Bloomberg terminal about raising children in Europe's hottest capitals. It's a wonderful and interesting Bloomberg weekend essay from Bloomberg's Laura Milan, looking at Madrid, about how children are the very vulnerable to this heat, along with old people. It's really quite serious.
9: Of course, we do need to remember that other parts of the world have been dealing with extreme heat for a lot longer, so perhaps we can learn some lessons there too.
8: Yeah, absolutely. Coming up next, much more on the markets. This is Bloomberg.
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8: Good morning. It's 9:21 a.m. here in the City of London. I'm Caroline Hepke. Looking at the European markets, we see a gain of about a tenth of 1%. EasyJet and Vodafone shares both popping. You've got Xavier Niel buying a big stake in Vodafone, and EasyJet getting another offer, not Castle Lake, but Apollo this time. So those stock prices seeing big gains. Elsewhere, though, it does feel maybe like summer might be coming, at least if you look at European, US volumes in the stock markets, maybe that's true. Stock futures at the moment for the Nasdaq are down 0.6%. S&P 500 E-minis down 0.2%. The Japanese yen, JGBs, rallied this morning. The finance minister in Japan talking about the need for pension funds to invest more in domestic assets, that they want that to happen. SK Hynix also with the ADRs, the offering over in the US, $26.5 billion raised. As for bond markets, fairly steady for rate hike expectations out of the ECB this morning versus yesterday. Germany is at 3.06, down about 2 basis points, and oil prices are down. Brent crude at $75.75. Those are the markets. Now, let's get over to Bloomberg to Rachel Evans, who's got the latest on what's going on around the world. Morning, Rachel.
9: Morning. Thank you, Caroline. Andy Burnham's path to becoming the next UK Prime Minister looks certain after a vast majority of Labour's MPs formally nominated him to be the next party leader. At the end of the first day of the party's leadership contest to replace Keir Starmer, 322 of 403 Labour members of Parliament voted for Burnham. Technical talks between the US and Iran are said to be continuing after 2 days of strikes that threatened to shatter an already fragile ceasefire. The comments from an American official are likely to ease fears of a return to all-out war following fresh US strikes on Iranian targets. The former UK minister, MP and MEP Anne Widdecombe has died at the age of 78. A long-time Conservative politician, she later joined the Brexit Party in 2019, which then became Reform UK. Those are some of our global news headlines.
8: Thank you so much. Yes, Anne Widdecombe, gosh, she was a minister in the Major era, wasn't she? But then was campaigning so right up to the end of her life, wasn't she, for reform. Right, let's think about other politics, though, in the UK, because we have to think about the race to replace Keir Starmer, which began yesterday, might already be virtually over. Labour MPs overwhelmingly selecting Andy Burnham as their preference to be the next Prime Minister. Joining us now is our UK opinion columnist Rosa Prince to discuss. Good to see you, Rosa. I know we're all very hot and bothered in London, but Andy Burnham, is he now set to be the next Prime Minister? Cool as a cucumber.
5: Yeah, not much of a race, was it? It was as if, you know, Usain Bolt decided to take place at the dad's race in my kids' primary school. he's pretty much there, bar the formalities. I mean, he has to go through the process of kissing hands with the king and so on, and we're told that that will take place on July 20th. But given now it's virtually mathematically impossible for him to be stopped, he is pretty much our prime minister in waiting.
9: So Labour leader next Friday, Prime Minister on Monday. What does day one look like, do you think, for the Burnham government?
5: Well, traditionally, Prime Ministers, incoming Prime Ministers, tend not to unveil their top team until they're actually through the door at number 10. So I think that's the main thing that everyone will be looking for. Who will he appoint to his cabinet? Who will he appoint to that big job in the Treasury, who will be his Chancellor. And then I think he'll want to speak a bit about his vision. And for me, that involves two kind of almost competing strains. Will he have some continuity because he doesn't want to frighten those bond markets? Will he do something big to kind of shake things up, to deliver that change that people really felt, voters felt, that Keir Starmer hadn't delivered, having promised to? Now, some of his top team have been out talking this week. We've heard from Louise Hay, who's one of his sort of allies, and from Lucy Powell, and both of them have said, perhaps a bit surprisingly, that this planning has been going on for about a year now. So hopefully Burnham will have some answers to those questions.
8: Yes, I think that's really interesting. That she actually even sort of went further, that saying that Andy Burnham has run for Prime Minister and run for the leadership of the Labour Party twice before, and so actually he's been thinking about leading the country for a long time, which I thought was also sort of interesting. In terms of the policies that markets are going to be most interested to understand, and what might be the challenges, I suppose, for Burnham, what happens with the Treasury, what happens with welfare, what happens with tax policy, and also how fast all of this is going to happen and how radical it's going to be. I mean, got to be said that next Friday, schools are going on holiday and Parliament is in recess. So there's going to be a kind of strange summer before we then get to the Labour Party conference. And after that, it'll come round fast, but there'll be a budget.
5: Yeah, absolutely. Now, just on that particular issue of the Treasury, we did have a hint, because Lou Hay said, who had written a pamphlet calling for the Treasury to be broken up, she said that she thought that big kind of changes to the machinery of government would not be appropriate, given that at most Andy Burnham has 3 years before he must have a general election. And she was sort of saying that it would be a bit of a sideshow to do that kind of thing, and a bit of a distraction when they've got other things to do. So we think the Treasury would remain in place. But she continued to say she felt it was too powerful and that power should be taken away. And we have heard, one of the things that Andy Burnham has spoken about is his wish to devolve government, to create this Downing Street in the north. And I wonder if some of those Treasury functions will be put into the north, also into the Prime Minister's office, which a lot of people around Andy Burnham and generally a lot of political experts have said that Downing Street is underpowered compared to the offices of other leaders of G8 countries, and that they might want to beef things up there. But I think you're right. I mean, as I say, there's this constant tension that's going to be there for Andy Burnham of trying to do big, meaningful, impactful things while not kind of upsetting the apple cart, upsetting the markets, going into a very difficult budget where still we haven't got much of a clue of how he's going to make the sums add up when you have pressures such as the defence budget, which we've all been talking about quite a lot in the last couple of months.
8: Yeah, absolutely. I mean, events and so on. Two further comments that I would make. One is that Burnham may has, according to all the evidence, two very powerful women now at the centre of, his team, which I think is noteworthy given how difficult Labour have found actually putting women in positions of power. And also on Nigel Farage, I know you've written lots of columns about it, but the last few days have really been dominated by Count Binface and Farage. And is that going to get bigger over the summer, or do you think it'll fade away as we think about Andy Burnham?
5: Yeah, well, to answer your first question first, I think Labour has had something of a woman problem. It remains a disgrace that the party has never had a female leader, let alone a prime minister. This is meant to be a progressive left-wing party, yet they don't seem to manage to achieve this kind of final breakthrough, the glass ceiling. Now, if you look at Keir Starmer's cabinets, you might say, well, hang on, there was equality there. There was the first female chancellor. But women serving in that cabinet and female MPs definitely felt that they weren't valued, that they were often briefed against in quite nasty ways, that they were kept out of the most important conversations. For example, would Peter Mandelson have been appointed, that's Jeffrey Epstein's friend, to be the US ambassador if a woman had been one of those decision makers? because I would say probably not. So, yeah, really interesting that Andy Burnham's got these two powerful women in the form of Lucy Powell and Lou Hay at his side. Second question, you are absolutely right. Nigel Farage seems to be having a terrible summer. He's launched this by-election, which he billed as being the people versus the establishment. The only trouble for him is that it's slightly backfired because he's kind of become a bit of a figure of fun. There's nothing worse in politics than being laughed at. You can almost cope with being disliked as long as you're not a laughing stock. So there's all that. And then we hear this morning that the police have been investigating some of Reform UK's finances. Now, just to throw something, really another stone into the pond, what could happen now is, will Andy Burnham think, well, hang on a second, I've never been so powerful, Reform's never been so weak, is this the moment to call a general election?
8: Wow.
5: I think that's what's going to be obsessing Westminster for the next couple of months.
9: Do you think we'll see one this year? Yes or no?
5: My guess would be that he wouldn't want to do it, because I think he will want to have some get some things done before he shakes the kaleidoscope, as it were. But, you know, it'll be tempting to him if Nigel Farage loses that by-election, or if he's expelled from the Commons and then has another by-election, which he then might lose, it would be tempting for him, particularly when the Conservatives, while doing better, still haven't recovered themselves.
9: Very interesting indeed. Rosa Prince, one of our columnists for Bloomberg Opinion. Thank you so much.
8: Yeah. I think that's really interesting, isn't it? The point around Reform UK, you know, being loathed or feared maybe in politics, surely better than ending up maybe part of a kind of a joke. I don't think that's worth noting. Also, as we think about Andy Burnham, looks like the likely next UK Prime Minister. Right, well, that was interesting. It's 9:31 a.m. here in London. Good morning, I'm Caroline Hepker.
9: And I'm Rachel Evans. This is Bloomberg Daybreak Europe. 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
8: Okay, reminder of the markets. European stocks are now flat this morning as we see stock futures for the US market open down. Nasdaq futures dropping 0.6%. We have seen in terms of volumes traded in the US that they have dipped quite significantly. I think the lowest in about 2 months yesterday. So it does look like maybe a summer lull is beginning. Let's think about the bond markets, where you've got European yields nudging lower this morning. Oil prices, Brent crude futures trading at $76.05, down 0.3%. Those are the markets, Rachel.
9: And now onto our top stories this morning. Andy Burnham needs only one more vote to make his path to being the UK's next Prime Minister inevitable. 322 of Labour's 403 lawmakers nominated the new MP on the first day of the selection process. Here's former Labour MP Caroline Flint.
3: The Labour Party wants to come around Andy now and move forward as best they can. And he's clearly sent out some positive message to the PLP about how he wants them involved. But also, you know, he's going to have to make some tough decisions, and he'll be relying on their support in the months and years ahead.
9: Caroline Flint speaking there. Andy Burnham's plans for power are, however, less clear, with even allies seemingly unsure who will get the top jobs in the next government.
8: Now, when it comes to the Middle East, technical talks between the US and Iran are said to be continuing after 2 days of strikes that threatened to shatter an already fragile ceasefire. The comments from an American official are likely to ease fears about a return to an all-out war. This follows fresh US bombings of Iranian targets. Washington said the attacks were in retaliation for Iranian strikes on ships in the Strait of Hormuz. Bloomberg's Honor Ant leads our coverage in the Middle East.
6: We're seeing Brent trading well below $80 a barrel, and that's well below the peaks that we saw earlier in the conflict. And that says something about the general consensus, which is that neither the U.S. nor Iran wants to go back to a full-out war. Even when President Trump signaled that the ceasefire, as far as he's concerned, is over, he did say that he would allow his negotiators to continue to engage Iran.
8: Honor Ant also points out that talks between the US and Iran have been postponed this week for the funeral of the Islamic Republic's former leader.
9: France's Kylian Mbappe delivered a goal and an assist as his team beat Morocco 2-0 to reach the World Cup semi-finals. The win saw Les Bleus captain Mbappe secure the 20th World Cup goal of his career, moving him one behind Lionel Messi on the all-time list. Here's the moment France fans in Paris witnessed the team's second goal, scored by forward Ousmane Dembele.

0: French supporters reacting there. Mbappe's goal came after his first half penalty kick was saved. He later left the game after an injury scare in the 76th minute.
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8: Foundations of Freedom, a look at America's founding principles and the leaders who shaped our nation.
9: When Abraham Lincoln was elected president in 1860, America stood on the edge of collapse. Over the next 4 years, the Civil War claimed more than 700,000 lives and tested whether our republic could endure. As the war drew to a close, Lincoln looked beyond victory. He looked toward healing. In his second inaugural address, he challenged the nation, "Let us strive on to bind up the nation's wounds, to achieve and cherish a just and lasting peace." Lincoln understood that preserving the greatest experiment in self-government required more than winning a war. It required the character to restore what had been broken. More than 160 years later, America still faces division. The question is not whether we'll disagree. The question is whether we still have the wisdom and the character to heal together.
10: Hello, I'm Jerry Stewart, and this is One Moment in America. What do you think the Declaration of Independence would look like if it was written in America today? Listen to this story. If our Declaration of Independence was written today, what do you think it would look like? Sad to say, if our nation's leaders sat down to write it today, by the time it passed all of the politically correct committees and judges, sad to say, our Declaration of Independence would be so watered down and so void of references to God, he would most likely never even be mentioned. Here's a question. How important is God to our nation's freedom and success? Take a minute right now. Drop me a line at onemomentinamerica.com. I'd certainly like to hear your thoughts. I'm Jerry Stewart, and that was One Moment in America.
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13: Good morning, it's 9:40 a.m. here in the City of London. I'm Caroline Hepke. In terms of the markets, European stocks are flat. They're slightly losing altitude. We've gone into the red. FTSE 100 this morning is also flat, even though we've had some interesting news, some M&A news for EasyJet, arrival bid from Apollo, rivaling Castle Lake, and Vodafone, the French billionaire Xavier Niel, buying a stake from the Emirates telecommunications business. So both of those share prices were up, soaring in double digits. Bunds advancing this morning. Let's look there. So yields down a basis point, 3.07. We did get the ECB minutes out yesterday. The concern of policymakers around second round inflation. Having said that, we're cooling for oil prices. Brent crude at $76.31, flat this morning. We've had lower volumes for US stock trading already. So perhaps that's kind of the summer feeding in. S&P 500 ini futures down 0.2. Nasdaq futures also dropping 0.6. But we'll have a busy week next week. US CPI, Walsh testimony, ASML results. So, still lots to think about, even though we're in July. That is a look at the markets, your business flash. Now let's get over to Rachel Evans, who's got a roundup of our global news headlines. Good morning, Rachel.
0: Morning. Thank you, Caroline. Andy Burnham's path to becoming the next UK Prime Minister looks certain after a vast majority of Labour MPs formally nominated him to be the next party leader. At the end of the first day of the party's leadership contest to replace Keir Starmer, 322 of 403 Labour members of Parliament voted for Burnham. Technical talks between the US and Iran are said to be continuing after 2 days of strikes that threaten to shatter an already fragile ceasefire. The comments from an American official are likely to ease fears of a return to all-out war following fresh US strikes on Iranian targets. The former UK minister, MP and MEP Anne Widdecombe has died at the age of 78. A long-time Conservative politician, she later joined the Brexit Party in 2019, which then became Reform UK. Those are some of our global news headlines.
13: Thank you so much for that. Now, let's think a little bit about the markets this morning. So we actually continue to see the AI theme very much still being traded overnight in Asia, the SK Hynix ADRs being offered over in the United States. Let's dive in and speak to Marina Zavalok, who is Chief European Equity Strategist at Morgan Stanley. Good morning. Nice to see you again in the radio studio. So actually, SK Hynix managing to raise $26.5 billion in that ADR offering in the US. How are you thinking about the AI trade as people are really thinking about this broadening out and SK Hynix trying to raise more from that big pool of capital over in the US? How do you get access to that broader story in AI and where are you looking?
14: Yeah, at the moment, there is a lot of debate about, as you guys know, about the AI CapEx cycle, whether this has, you know, parallels to the peak of the cycle in 2000, whether or not, you know, with the positioning, levered ETF positioning, this volatility that we're seeing. Overall, on AI CapEx, we think that the story isn't over. The fundamentals are excellent. You have the big spenders on CapEx just continuing to raise spending broadly in the US and Asia as well. We think this kind of period of choppiness, consolidation is very, very healthy. You don't want this to keep going up parabolically, the whole AI trade, or else the cycle will be over. Sooner than we'd like. But what's happening now, to your point on broadening, is because of the crowding and positioning in the AI complex, you've had this volatility as the sector just tries to just have a period of sideways trading, which is very normal and healthy. But that sideways trading ends up like plus five, minus five. So we're also seeing broadening in terms of investors saying, I need to reduce the volatility of my overall portfolio. And there's interest in looking for plays outside of direct AI CapEx beneficiaries. So those still look great on fundamentals. They're still leading on all the fundamental indicators I follow in Europe and elsewhere. But what you're seeing is the fundamentals are also broadening to other areas of the market. And there's interest in having this kind of dual approach, which is what we're recommending. Go back to the compounders, which are kind of showing you more steady returns, and stick with the AI winners through this choppiness.
0: Interesting. So how do you feel kind of Europe fits into this? As I noticed you had a note saying that European earnings were misunderstood and underappreciated, and you did point to some AI CapEx driven sort of earnings revisions kind of being part of why people need to be changing their minds about Europe. Like, how do you sort of see the continent

0: earnings forecast 12.5%. I'm being conservative. This is very high for Europe, which did like zero last year. And basically, I think what's underappreciated is we do have AI capex exposure. About 15% of the weight of our index is exposed to AI capex. That's leading the earnings strength. And then I think more importantly for the broader index, Europe benefits from periods of inflation. So the last time you saw this level of earnings growth, this kind of spike in earnings revision spread, this spike in margins that we're seeing breaking out to new highs was 2022, when you remember pipeline gas from Russia basically was for the most part stopped. There were fears about recession. You had low growth. But inflation is what drove European earnings higher. So we've kind of decomposed this perception, and we think it's a misperception. 60% of the European earnings pie is banks, real assets, and compute, all benefiting from inflation. And then European equities are not the European economy. The majority of our revenues are generated outside of Europe these days.
1: Yeah, interesting. How do you think then about rate hikes coming? I mean, markets are still thinking about two hikes from the ECB for this year. And, you know, oil prices have been somewhat more volatile this week. I mean, they went up a little bit, not as much as maybe at the beginning of the war, but that's still in focus.
0: Yeah, I mean, I get the ECB question all the time into the, the earlier hike. Again, this is kind of a misperception, because as long as the ECB, our economist has one more hike in September, a couple of hikes is okay. And actually from an earnings pie perspective, it benefits the banks, which is a huge weight of our earnings pie, about 20%. And then if you ask me, find the sectors that are negatively impacted by ECB hikes, they are like a slither of our earnings pie. They've just shrunk so much. They're very small in the weight of the index. So on balance, it means earnings go up, but it does impact sentiment. But I guess now with kind of market concerns about Fed hiking as well, on a relative basis, it doesn't impact Europe as much as it used to. And then, sorry, the second part of your question was. Was there a second part?
1: There a second part? Let's move on.
2: I could ask you something more, which is, I mean, given that
0: the oil. That's a really important question as well. So, oil is a big part of our earnings pie as well. So the kind of general view is energy prices higher, we're short energy. This is a view on the European economy, not the European equities market. The European equities market, when you have oil prices higher, actually we see a very big spike in energy equity earnings. But then more broader than that, 70 to even up to 90, it's a sweet spot for European earnings. Historically, those levels are very, very healthy. So you're outside of a recession, but you have inflation, you have healthy energy earnings.
1: Okay.
0: If you drop below 70, it will start to be a problem. We don't want inflation to go down.
1: Okay, Marina, thank you so much for being with us and for having a better memory in the heat than maybe I do. Marina's have a lot. Appreciate your time. Chief European Equity Strategist at Morgan Stanley. So just thinking about, the European stocks in the context of AI and those oil prices and ECB rate hikes. Thanks so much for your time. Coming up in the next part of Bloomberg Daybreak Europe, Rachel Evans and I will be joined by Chloe Mollet. We'll be thinking about the individual stocks that are on the move in the second hour of European trading. This is Bloomberg.
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3: So what should people do?
4: Give me a call or go to my website, bullingtoncapital.com. Either way, the phone number is 330-664-0700, and that website again is bullingtoncapital.com.
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8: WHK.
9: And now Castle Lake needs to look at this latest offer from Apollo and figure out whether it makes sense to come back and bid even higher. Castle Lake still retains a possible edge because it was granted access to EasyJet's books following the latest bid. So it has that information. And then Apollo also hasn't sorted out yet the European partner that it needs because that's what European and UK rules require for a takeover. So we'll be keeping an eye on all the developments are there, but EasyJet shares have soared this morning on the back of this.
8: Yeah. Okay. So that on EasyJet, really interesting bit of M&A. Meanwhile, there's a new big shareholder for Vodafone.
9: Yeah. And Vodafone is up very, very strongly this morning. So its biggest shareholder, Emirates Telecom, agreed to sell its entire 16% stake in Vodafone to the French billionaire Xavier Niel. Means that Niel now becomes the biggest investor in the company. He's very familiar with the telecom market already. Niel holds telecom assets around the world, pretty much. And for Vodafone, this comes at a very interesting time. It has this ongoing strategy of refocusing on the UK market and the German market and divesting from the less profitable markets around the world. So that's really reshaping that European telecom sector, which has been struggling for a few years now because of very intense competition and very fragmented markets. And Vodafone has said that it looks forward to engaging with Niel as a supporting long-term shareholder. And the shares are responding very well this morning, as I said, very much soaring at the open.
10: And away from those two big corporate stories of the day, it seems that recruiters are also having a good time. Why are they also rallying?
9: Yeah, so recruiters are in the green today, which is not where they usually are. So recruitment companies have been having quite a tough time lately because, of course, we've had very low company confidence, meaning that hiring plans have been really much, very much put on hold, kind of across sectors. And, of course, we've got this AI threat, the potential for AI replacing some jobs. But today there was a very positive update from the recruitment company Hays in the UK. It said that it saw improvements in a lot of those markets and expects earnings to come in at the top end of expectations. And so that relief has spread across that entire sector. We've seen Randstad, Adecco, PageGroup, all of those names up in the green. This is an interesting tech sector to watch, and, you know, not to plug my own stuff, but I did write this week about this and about recruiters trying to move with the AI boom and changing their strategy accordingly. So really refocusing on advertising for very niche roles that are, you know, things like AI trainers. So all of those roles that are in very strong demand in the AI economy, and moving away from some markets that are weaker, including the more junior end of the market where there's a lot more AI displacement. So it's very interesting.
8: Yeah. Okay, Chloe. Very good. Thank you so much. Thanks for being with us. Bloomberg's Chloe Millet there, just with our big stock movers. And you can read all of Chloe's work and also listen to her on the Stock Movers Report. Just download, subscribe to the Stock Movers Reports on Apple Podcasts, Spotify, or anywhere else you listen. They do come throughout the day, these 5-minute audio reports that we deliver for you. Just want to end on one thought. It's going to be a massive sporting weekend. 1:30 p.m. today, you've got the British tennis wild card, Arthur Ferry playing Alexander Zverev. 1:30 p.m. semi-finals. And then tomorrow it's England playing. The pubs are going to be delighted if England get through. Even if they're not, they've seen huge demand. Millions watching the game. The World Cup. You interested?
10: I am very interested in both of those. Yeah, I have a feeling that half of the city will be out in a pub by lunchtime to watch the tennis. And they're probably returning to a pub closer to their homes for the England game. It's, as you say, it's going to be a very big 24, 48 hours for sports. So buckle up.
8: Exactly. Enjoy it. Try to stay cool. 35 degrees expected.
10: Stay hydrated.
8: Yeah, in London. Now, we'll have much more, of course, on the markets to come. Don't go anywhere. For our London audience, it's Bloomberg Brief with Vonnie Quinn up next. And for listeners in the US and elsewhere, Bloomberg Daybreak starts right now. For me, Caroline Hepke and Rachel Evans. Have a great morning. 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
14: President Trump fires two Democratic members of the Election Commission.
15: South Korean memory giant SK Hynix makes its U.S. trading debut.
14: And two U.S. investment funds engage in a bidding war for European budget carrier EasyJet.
16: More details about the shooting death of a Mexican national by ICE agents, plus a former Olympian pleads not guilty to vandalizing Washington's reflecting pool. I'm Michael Barr. More ahead.
17: I'm John Stashower in sports. Wins for the Mets and Yankees. France in the World Cup, and they'll play the men's semifinals today at Wimbledon.
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19: Good morning. I'm Karen Moscow.
14: And I'm Alexis Christophorus. Things are mixed here this morning ahead of the weekend for stock futures. S&P futures down 13 points or a tenth of a percent. Dow futures in the green by 38 points, but NASDAQ futures are slipping 168 points or about half a percent. Meantime, oil is little change this morning. Brent crude down fractionally at $76.22 a barrel. And we have West Texas Intermediate crude down a tenth of a percent right now, just under $72 a barrel. Karen?
19: Alexis, we begin with the latest developments in the Middle East. Despite 2 days of clashes, an American official says talks between the U.S. and Iran over a permanent peace deal continue. We get the latest with Bloomberg European News Director Will Kennedy.
20: Neither side has the appetite to return to full-blown conflict. Clearly, the last few days have been the worst since that original truce deal was signed. But there is, it seems, a willingness to keep things on track. Those technical talks are at level of officials, not politicians as such. They will continue with some of the sticking points that we've discussed before, like the future of the Strait of Hormuz, the nuclear program, the release of Iranian funds. We'll have to see whether they yield much progress.
19: And Bloomberg's Will Kennedy says talks slowed this week as Iran held days of funeral rites for former Supreme Leader Ali Khamenei.
14: And Karen, back here in the U.S., a White House official says President Trump has fired two Democratic members of the Election Assistance Commission. That's the agency charged with helping states facilitate accurate elections. A Republican member has also resigned. The departures mark the latest move by the president to put his stamp on how elections are run months before voters head to the polls in November. Last month, the Supreme Court expanded a president's right to dismiss government officials, including at independent agencies.
19: Alexis, we now turn to politics overseas, where Andy Burnham is one step closer to becoming the next prime minister of the UK. We go live to London and get the latest with Bloomberg's James Wilcock. James, good morning.
21: Good morning, Karen, Alexis. Barring an act of God, Andy Burnham is Britain's next prime minister. You need 20% of Labour MP support to stand to replace Keir Starmer. Yesterday, on the first day, nominations were open. Andy Burnham got 79.9%. With that overwhelming endorsement, attention now turns to who the Labour frontrunner would pick to run his government and what he would do. In London, James Wilcock, Bloomberg Radio.
14: Thanks, James. Let's turn to the markets now, where futures are mostly lower as we close out the trading week. NASDAQ futures down by about 0.6%. Yesterday, tech stocks led the way higher when the NASDAQ gained 1.3%.
19: And Alexis, tech will once again be in focus with the U.S. trading debut of SK Hynix. The South Korean memory chip maker raised more than $26 billion in its American depository receipt offering. That's the largest ever U.S. first-time share sale by a foreign company. Brendan Burke is research director at Futurum.
22: Right now is an ideal time to capitalize on the strategic role of memory in the AI buildout. SK Hynix has shown that it's a critical thought partner in development of novel AI systems, along with innovators like NVIDIA. And it's developing the next-gen systems that can continue high growth for the memory trade as we head into the next wave of agentic systems.
19: And Brendan Burke with Futurum, SK Hynix will make its debut on the NASDAQ today under the symbol SKHY.
14: And this morning in Europe, Karen, shares of EasyJet rallying more than 14%. The budget carrier has received a fresh takeover offer of $7.7 billion from private equity firm Apollo Global Management. Now, that beats a rival proposal from Castle Lake. And it's a surprise twist in the takeover saga that sets up a possible bidding war now between these two U.S. investment funds.
19: And Europe's biggest car maker is planning major changes, Alexis. Volkswagen intends to cut its model lineup by as much as 50% in an effort to save money. Stefan Nicola covers autos for Bloomberg in Europe.
23: Volkswagen CEO Oliver Blume is attempting the biggest restructuring in many, many years at Europe's biggest car maker. He wants to make Volkswagen smaller, faster and more profitable. That's because competition is intensifying in China, which is a big market for Volkswagen, but also in Europe, where a lot of the Chinese car makers are now pushing into that region because of a tough pricing competition in their home market.
19: And Bloomberg's Stefan Nicola there. Volkswagen's decision follows weeks of tension with labor leaders and politicians over proposals to eliminate thousands of jobs.
0: And Karen, on Wall Street, Goldman Sachs is banning employees from trading on most prediction markets. Bloomberg's John Tucker in New York now with the very latest. And John, I have a feeling other firms may soon be doing the same.
1: Yeah, so the bank, Alexis, updated its policy to prohibit trading on event contracts. This is related to specific companies as well as election outcomes or the performance of any financial market. Repeated violations of the policy may lead to firing. The new policy does exclude sports and entertainment bets. The prediction markets like Kalshi and Polymarket, they've created new risk around insider trading, in particular for financial industry employees who are often aware of non-public information. Now, Goldman's move, one of the most pointed efforts by a Wall Street firm grappling with these new regulatory issues raised by the boom in betting on events. In New York, I'm John Tucker, Bloomberg Radio.
19: All right, John, thank you. Let's turn to the economy now. Fed Chairman Kevin Warsh has announced the leadership of five task forces that will examine the central bank's approach to key aspects of policy making. Warsh tapped several former policymakers for the task forces, including former Bank of England Governor Mervyn King. Other names include Karen Dinan of Harvard, who previously held top roles at the Treasury Department, and former Walmart CEO Doug McMillon.
0: And former Fed Chair Ben Bernanke has a new job. He's been appointed to Anthropic's long-term benefit trust. Bernanke will advise on topics such as the societal impact of AI. He'll also have the authority to appoint and remove corporate board members. We get more from Bloomberg Technology host Ed Ludlow.
2: The long-term benefit trust essentially gets to have board oversight. It can appoint directors, it can control the mechanics of that board composition, and with time has a power to add more, which Anthropic says it will do. And so reflecting not just on Bernanke's position as a former chair of the Federal Reserve, but also his work in academia, looking at the economic history of the Great Depression and disruptive cycles in the history of the U.S. economy.
0: Bloomberg's Ed Ludlow says Bernanke is currently a distinguished fellow at the Brookings Institution. He led the Federal Reserve during the 2008 global financial crisis and recovery. 5:08 on Wall Street, time for a look at some of the other stories making news in New York and around the world. For that, we're joined by Bloomberg's Michael Barr. Good morning, Michael.
3: Good morning, Alexis. There are new details in this week's fatal shooting of a Mexican national killed by federal agents in Houston claiming self-defense. A Homeland Security official says 52-year-old Lorenzo Salgado Araujo resembled the target they were looking for, and ICE officers then initiated the vehicle stop. A DHS official told ABC, though, Araujo was not the person they were looking for. ICE has said he didn't follow verbal commands and tried to run over an officer. Agents claim they shot Araujo in what ICE says was self-defense. Virginia Congressman James Walkinshaw is a Democratic member of the House Oversight Committee.
24: The administration, ICE, DHS, FBI have presented not one ounce of evidence to support their description of the events. And I think it's incumbent upon them to do so.
3: Araujo's sons are calling for an independent investigation. A former Olympic canoe racer has pleaded not guilty to deliberately damaging the Lincoln Memorial reflecting pool. David Hearn was in D.C. Superior Court and faces a felony count of property destruction. Hearn's attorneys argue the charges are based on a concocted narrative that the pool was vandalized. Hearn's attorney, Norm Eisen.
25: This indictment reflects the administration's effort to scapegoat Davy and to shift blame for their own failures.
3: President Trump ordered a multi-million dollar renovation of the pool, but the project has faced issues, including peeling paint and algae. The wife of former New Jersey Senator Bob Menendez will report to federal prison today after a judge denied her last-minute attempt to extend her surrender date as she fights breast cancer. Last September, Nadine Menendez was sentenced to 4.5 years in prison for bribery, obstruction of justice, and acting as a foreign agent. Global news 24 hours a day and whenever you want it with Bloomberg News Now. I'm Michael Barr, and this is Bloomberg, Alexis.
0: Thanks, Michael. for our Bloomberg Sports Update. For that, we bring in John Stashower. Good morning, John.
17: Good morning, Alexis. The four players in the Wimbledon men's semifinals today span the ages of 23 to 39. The youngster is the native of the town of Wimbledon, Arthur Ferry, ranked 144th. He's come out of nowhere to reach the semis. He'll have the support of everyone at center court as he tries to upset Alex Zverev, who recently won the French Open. And then it's Novak Djokovic, two wins from his 25th career Grand Slam title, but he today has to face Jannik Sinner, top seed and defending champion. It'll be an all-Czech Republic women's final tomorrow. Linda Kostyuk and Carolina Muhova, who won a classic semifinal with Coco Gauff. 6-2, 1-6, 7-6, and the tiebreaker went 12-10. Yankees trying to gain a split of the four-game series at Tampa Bay.
4: High fly ball. Right field. The laid back on the track at the wall. Gone! It is a home run. A two-run shot. Rice is stopping at second, but the umpire has signaled home run, so enjoy the route. A two-run shot for Rice, and the Yankees lead 4-1.
17: On the Yes Network, Yanks went on to win 12-4. Ben Rice added another homer, three-run shot. He's got 65 RBIs. Austin Wells has driven in only 11, but he homered as well. Yanks had 14 hits. Final series before the All-Star break begins tonight in Washington. Mets will be home for the Red Sox. The Mets, a 7-3 win over Kansas City, and Boston finished a sweep of the White Sox 2-1. First team into the World Cup semifinals, France in Foxborough. Two second-half goals to oust Morocco 2-0. France is 6-0 by a combined 16-2. Kylian Mbappe has scored half their goals. For his World Cup career, Mbappe has played 20 games, has scored 20 goals. In L.A. today, it's Belgium off the win over the U.S., taking on Spain, who has yet to allow a goal. The Knicks have re-signed Jordan Clarkson, so except for Mitchell Robinson, all the main players from the championship team will be back. John Stashower, Bloomberg Sports. Alexis?
0: All right, thanks a lot, John. And we have a mixed picture here for stock futures this morning. S&P futures are down by 10 points or a tenth of a percent. Dow futures up 73, and NASDAQ futures down 147 points or half a percent. Oil also a bit lower with Brent crude at $76.10 a barrel and West Texas Intermediate crude at $71.87 the barrel.
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19: And we're told talks between the U.S. and Iran over a permanent peace deal continue despite 2 days of clashes that threaten to shatter an already fragile ceasefire. Sources are telling Bloomberg the U.S. is still committed to finding a diplomatic solution. And for more, we're joined by Patrick Sykes, Middle East breaking news editor for Bloomberg News. Patrick, good morning. So what can you tell us about the talks that are being held?
5: Yeah, these technical talks continue. I think the most likely the substantive part of those will be focused on the Strait of Hormuz, obviously, where over the past few days we've seen these repeated clashes despite ostensibly the status of the ceasefire remaining in effect. Of course, we did have that comment from Trump the other day saying that to him it was dead, but quickly followed with the caveat that those talks would continue. So a strange kind of liminal phase. For now, it does seem that the active hostilities have eased again, and with that, some trickles through the strait, the waterway, but the still lots of hurdles ahead of the diplomacy.
19: So we are seeing a little bit of movement then through the Strait of Hormuz. We are seeing NYMEX crude oil down a bit this morning. So is there some hope that traffic is moving again, or will at least in the near term?
5: Exactly. In the near term, short of another flaring up of those tensions and more strikes, I think we're likely to see some owners, crews with a higher risk appetite be willing to take the risks. They've also got to decide, do they take the northern route along the Iranian coast in cooperation with the Iranian authorities, or do they defy that order from the Iranians and try to take the southern route and go dark and avoid detection? So two quite different ways to go about it. In general, the hostilities are going to cut the willingness to do that and maybe encourage those who feel they have to go to do so via that more discreet southern route. But it is still going to be a cap on traffic.
19: Where are the mediators in all this? Are Qatar and Pakistan trying to keep this latest tit-for-tat fighting from really erupting into something bigger?
5: Yeah, the Pakistanis have been the main mediators throughout. They, of course, hosted the main face-to-face round of talks that we had since the start of the war. And then the Qataris came on board kind of later in the process and have remained involved. They became kind of implicated in the latest hostilities when some of their LNG ships came under attack. That mattered in particular, not just because of their role as mediators, but also because they are home to this massive LNG liquefied natural gas plant. And those attacks meant that the Qataris decided to slow down the restart of that plant after it had been damaged in the war. So, you know, the energy side of it impacting the market is dovetailing directly with the diplomacy at this stage.
19: And what about Israel? Has President Trump been in contact with Netanyahu at all? And has he weighed in on the latest fighting?
5: Yeah, they're, of course, closely in contact. But I think what this whole phase of the conflict has shown is that those two allies, although they began the war very much in lockstep with one another, as it went on, their stated goals diverged. Israel taking a harder line approach, you know, keen to continue the war and see certainly a resolution to the status of the nuclear stockpile, and the US seeming to be content in the short term, at least, to kind of return to the pre-war status quo, for example, in the Strait of Hormuz, and at least just get the economy and energy flows moving again as a basis to then lay the groundwork for further talks on those other issues like nuclear, which will be, you know, just as thorny as the Hormuz one that they're struggling with right now.
19: Indeed. All right, Patrick Sykes, thanks so much for joining us this morning. Patrick Sykes is Middle East Breaking News Editor for Bloomberg News. Alexis.
0: All right, thanks a lot, Karen. And repeating some of our top stories this morning, President Trump fired two Democratic members of the Election Assistance Commission and the Republican member resigned. The departures mark the latest move by the president to put his stamp on how U.S. elections are run.
19: South Korean memory chipmaker SK Hynix raised over $26 billion in its American depository receipt offering, the largest ever U.S. first-time share sale by a foreign company.
0: And two U.S. investment funds engaging in a bidding war today for the European discount airline EasyJet.
19: We have more on those stories coming up on Bloomberg Daybreak on a day when S&P futures are down 0.1%, Dow futures are up about 0.2%, and NASDAQ futures down 0.4%. This is Bloomberg.
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0: Coming up at 5:22 on Wall Street, I'm Alexis Christophorus from the Bloomberg Interactive Brokers Studio. Stocks are mixed as traders try to reduce their exposure ahead of the weekend with a fragile truce in the Middle East, keeping geopolitical risk in focus. We follow the markets all day long at Bloomberg. And right now, S&P futures are a little changed, down just about 8 points. But Dow futures are up 75 points, a gain of 0.1%. NASDAQ futures up nearly 0.5%, or rather down nearly 0.5%, or 129 points lower. The Bloomberg Dollar Spot Index down for the third straight day, off about 0.1% at 1218.77. At the same time, the Japanese yen continues to outperform all major currencies, and now up 0.4% at 161.70 against the U.S. dollar. And oil is lower to end a volatile week. Brent crude now at $75.91 a barrel, down 0.5%. West Texas Intermediate crude down 0.5% at $71.68 a barrel. And spot gold down 0.5% at $41.01 the ounce. Bitcoin at $64,308. That's a Bloomberg Business Flash. Now with more on what's going on around the world, here's Michael Barr.
3: Thank you very much, Alexis. Talks between the U.S. and Iran over a permanent peace deal are continuing, according to an American official, despite clashes that threaten to shatter an already fragile ceasefire. It comes as Supreme Leader Ayatollah Ali Khamenei, who was killed in the opening salvos of the war, was laid to rest early today after days of public mourning. President Trump fired two Democratic members of the U.S. Election Assistance Commission, and the Republican member resigned. The departures mark the latest move by the president to put his stamp on how U.S. elections are run months before voters go to the polls in November. A DHS official reportedly says the man who was shot and killed by ICE agents during a traffic stop in Houston this week resembled the target. According to ABC, Lorenzo Salgado Araujo was not the original target of the immigration enforcement operation. In the Men's World Cup quarterfinals, France shut out Morocco 2-0 to advance. In tennis, Carolina Muchova beat Coco Gauff at Wimbledon. Muchova now advances to the finals to face Linda Mskova. In baseball, the Yankees, Mets, Orioles, and Red Sox all won. Global news, 24 hours a day, and whenever you want it, with Bloomberg News Now. I'm Michael Barr, and this is Bloomberg.
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19: It is 5:24 on Wall Street. Good morning. I'm Karen Moscow alongside Alexis Christophorus. It's time to check front pages this morning. And for that, we're joined live by Bloomberg's John Tucker. And John, here's one from the New York Times. It's about the new Air Force One that differs a little from the old Air Force One.
1: Yeah, according to the Times, Karen, and happy Friday, by the way, the new Air Force One, which President Trump flew on earlier this week to Turkey, lacks the same defensive countermeasures that were security features of the old model, including its advanced anti-missile capabilities. This according to multiple officials who've been briefed on how the jet was retrofitted. Experts say the absence of these capabilities on the Boeing 747-8 aircraft, which was donated by Qatar, creates potential risk in using the jet abroad. And this is a dynamic underscored by the abrupt decision Wednesday for the president to leave Turkey on the old Air Force One at the urging of the Secret Service. Lawmakers have called on the administration to disclose whether the overhaul of the Qatari jet, which the Air Force oversaw in the course of last year, provided sufficient security upgrades. Well, the safety of the aircraft critical not only for the president, also for the large entourage of White House staff, Secret Service officials, journalists, and guests who fly on board Air Force One.
0: You would have thought they would have said something about this early on as the plane was being built. No, I mean, I'm just saying they got to figure it out. All right. From the Washington Post, John, Democrats looking for a way forward here amid finger pointing in Maine, I guess, after Graham Plantner has stepped aside.
1: Yeah, the Democrats in Maine are trying to move swiftly from Plantner's failed Senate campaign. But as they began picking up the pieces, Alexis, of a campaign that flamed out pretty spectacularly, they remain divided and uncertain about how to keep the movement he energized intact. You have several candidates who rushed to replace him late Wednesday and early Thursday. This follows his 11-minute conspiracy-laden withdrawal video. They tell the Washington Post they will not accept Plattner's endorsement. Now, the state leaders met to consider a range of plans for holding a nominating convention. One of the key hang-ups, according to the folks interviewed by the Post, is how to elect the delegates who vote on the new candidate in a representative way. The people want a say in all this.
19: And from the Wall Street Journal, a line for someone named Karen Moscow: the Russians are coming. You put it in there. All right, tell us what's happening in the Olympics.
1: Yeah, the single most conspicuous absentee from the Olympics over the past decade, making a comeback 2 years before Los Angeles 2028. Russia's road to the Games wide open after a decade in which the country was cast as a villain of international sports. The IOC paving the way for a full return to the Olympics.
0: All right, John Tucker with the morning newspapers. Thanks a lot, John. Coming up, the latest on efforts to reach a permanent peace deal with Iran. Plus, SK Hynix about to make its U.S. public trading debut. That's all coming up in our 5:30 news. But first, we want to take a look at today's Bloomberg weather forecast.
2: Scattered showers and thunderstorms may cause problems in the Nashville area this morning. High temperatures are going to be near 84 degrees. We'll also have problems with showers and thunderstorms causing problems getting in and out of Kansas City this morning. Temperatures in Kansas City are going to be near 86. Later in the day, problems will shift into the St. Louis area with a chance of showers and thunderstorms near 88. There may be some late day storms in Denver, 89. I'm Rob Carolyn, Bloomberg Radio.
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0: It's coming up on 5:30 on Wall Street. Good morning. I'm Alexis Christophorus.
19: And I'm Karen Moscow. We're just about 4 hours away from the open of U.S. trading. Let's get you up to date on the news you need to know at this hour. Despite 2 days of clashes, an American official says talks between the U.S. and Iran over a permanent peace deal are continuing. We get the latest with Bloomberg Middle East reporter Abir Abu Omar.
16: What we're seeing right now is a return to the state of limbo. Some of us are calling it the state of limbo, but it's really this back and forth in the president of the United States, President Trump's own remarks about what he said during the NATO summit about the ceasefire essentially being over as far as he's concerned. But then very quickly, he went on and said that actually the negotiators, namely Steve Witkoff and Jared Kushner, can go back to have these talks with the Iranians, that they will ultimately have to come back to him for any conclusion on the war. Our own sources tell us that we are going to see a resumption of those negotiations over the MOU. We just don't have a time frame for that yet.
19: And that's Bloomberg's Abir Abu Omar, who says talks slowed this week as Iran held days of funeral rites for former Supreme Leader Ali Khamenei.
0: And the United Arab Emirates boosted crude oil production to an all-time high last month. It's the most compelling evidence yet of how Abu Dhabi responded more boldly than any of its Persian Gulf neighbors to disruption caused by the Iran war. The International Energy Agency says the country pumped 4.1 million barrels a day on average in June.
19: Well, back here in the U.S., Alexis, a White House official says President Trump has fired two Democratic members of the U.S. Election Assistance Commission. That's the agency charged with helping states facilitate accurate elections. A Republican member has also resigned. The departures mark the latest move by the president to put his stamp on how elections are run months before voters go to the polls in November.
0: Meanwhile, the Pentagon is asking Congress to approve the shift of $4.3 billion in appropriated funds to cover higher-than-planned pay and permanent change of station moves. Bloomberg's Amy Morris reports from Washington.
4: The so-called reprogramming request obtained by Bloomberg government includes a shift of $22 million to strengthen the Army's connection with the public, plus hundreds of millions in extra training for recruits and specialists. Former Pentagon Comptroller Elaine McCusker, in an analysis for the American Enterprise Institute, says very little of the money is left for operations and maintenance, which uniform leadership warns is strained. She says that signals more requests are likely and Congress may have to step in with a supplemental. In Washington, Amy Morris, Bloomberg Radio.
19: All right, Amy, thank you. We now turn to the markets where NASDAQ futures are lower ahead of the U.S. trading debut of SK Hynix. The South Korean memory chip maker raised more than $26 billion in its American depository receipt offering. That is the largest ever U.S. first-time share sale by a foreign company. And here's Bloomberg's Ian King.
20: This is really a rags-to-riches story. This is a company that, you know, was in trouble and was quite likely to, came very close to being bought by its competitor, Micron, and Samsung refused to buy it as well. I mean, it's come an incredibly long way. And if you look at it from the investor perspective, we've got, well, revenue tripling to more than $200 billion this year at an 80% gross margin. So, it's come so far and done so well.
19: SK Hynix will make its U.S. public trading debut on the NASDAQ today under the symbol SKHY.
0: And in Europe, Karen, a possible bidding war between two U.S. investment funds for EasyJet. The budget carrier has received a fresh takeover offer of $7.7 billion from the private equity firm Apollo Global Management. That beats a rival proposal from Castle Lake. Shares of EasyJet up now about 14.5% in Europe.
19: And Alexis, Bloomberg News has learned SoftBank and its payments affiliate are considering buying a stake in 7&I Holdings. 7&I is the Japanese operator of 7-Eleven convenience stores.
0: 5:32 on Wall Street. Let's bring in Michael Barr now with more on what else is going on in New York and around the world. Good morning, Michael.
3: Good morning, Alexis. We are learning new details in this week's fatal shooting of a Mexican national killed by ICE agents in Houston, claiming self-defense. A DHS official said Lorenzo Salgado Araujo resembled the target. ABC reports that official also says Araujo was not the original target of the immigration enforcement operation. Araujo's sons are calling for an independent investigation, saying their father was doing nothing illegal and would have complied had he known the men in unmarked vehicles were officers.
21: It is a basic human right to be able to have a long life. I just want all Americans to know that my dad was a hardworking man, a family man, who wanted nothing more than to put food on the table and to watch his sons achieve the American dream.
3: ICE has said Araujo did not follow verbal commands and tried to run over an officer before he was shot by agents. Meanwhile, the Mexican government plans to file criminal complaints over the deaths of its citizens in ICE custody or as part of immigration enforcement operations. A former Olympic canoeist who's been charged with felony destruction of property at the Lincoln Memorial reflecting pool has pleaded not guilty. The brief hearing in D.C. Superior Court had former Olympian David Hearn entering the not guilty plea. Hearn's attorney, Norm Eisen.
22: It is not a crime to touch the reflecting pool, to touch water in the United States of America.
3: Hearn insists he only touched a loose piece of blue liner and didn't rip or tear anything. Prosecutors have charged Hearn with felony destruction of property, a crime that is punishable by up to 10 years in prison. A rally was held in New York yesterday for Haitian nationals at risk of losing their temporary protected status and work authorization. Last month, the Supreme Court handed down a decision that clears the way for the Trump administration to end temporary protected status for many Haitians and Syrians in the U.S. New York City public advocate Jemani Williams says it affects the city, families, and industries.
5: Many, many people will lose their work authorization. That is a terrible place to be, and it shows just how hatred and racism is so blinding that it is not even logical.
3: The ruling impacts about 350,000 Haitian immigrants and their families. Most have to leave the country or face deportation. What was supposed to be a one-day strike for nearly 4,000 nurses at Brigham and Women's Hospital in Boston has turned into a five-day strike after the hospital locked out striking nurses through July 13th. The nurses walked off the job Wednesday when a deal couldn't be reached over wages, benefits, and working conditions. Global News, 24 hours a day, and whenever you want it with Bloomberg News Now. I'm Michael Barr, and this is Bloomberg. Alexis.
0: All right, thanks, Michael. Taking a look at the markets now, S&P futures down 7 points. We've got Dow futures up by 57, but NASDAQ futures slipping 116 points, about a third of a percent lower. Also lower this morning, oil. Brent crude down a quarter of a percent at $76.11 a barrel. West Texas Intermediate crude down about a third of a percent at $71.82 a barrel. And we have got Bitcoin up nearly 2% this morning at $64,404. Spot gold, $41.01 the ounce. 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
24: 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Stay tuned for an American Minute with Bill Federer.
25: Millard Fillmore became the 13th president this day, July 10, 1850, when President Zachary Taylor died unexpectedly. He was remembered for sending Commodore Perry to open trade with Japan and admitting California, which had just begun the gold rush, into the Union as a free state. When the Library of Congress caught on fire, he and his cabinet formed a bucket brigade to help extinguish the flames. After being sworn into office, President Millard Fillmore addressed Congress, "I dare not shrink. I rely upon him who holds in his hands the destinies of nations to endow me with strength for the task."
24: This has been an American Minute with Bill Federer. 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
0: 5:40 on Wall Street. I'm Alexis Christophers from the Bloomberg Interactive Broker Studio. We have got a mixed picture here for stock futures as traders try to trim some of their equity exposure ahead of the weekend, especially as tensions continue there in the Middle East. We've also got oil slipping this morning. Let's get to it in the oil pits. Brent crude down a third of a percent, 76.08 the barrel. West Texas Intermediate crude 71.80 a barrel, down about 0.4%. As for equities, S&P futures are down 7 points. Dow futures, though, up by 44, and NASDAQ futures slipping about 0.4% or 114 points. Further weakness in the dollar, the Bloomberg Dollar Spot Index down 0.1% at 1218.70. We've got the Japanese yen up more than 0.3% at 161.79 against the U.S. dollar, the euro at 1.1432, and the British pound 1.3414. Yields also lower, 2-year 4.16%, the 10-year at 4.52%, and spot gold down 0.5%, 41.01 the ounce. That's your Bloomberg Business Flash. Now with more on what's going on around the world, here's Michael Barr.
3: Thank you very much, Alexis. An American official says talks between the U.S. and Iran over a permanent peace deal are continuing despite clashes that threaten to shatter an already fragile ceasefire. The two countries, which have been at war since the U.S. and Israel bombarded Iran in late February, are trying to agree to a peace deal by around mid-August. Senator Mitch McConnell is trending online and on social media, not for something he did, but because no one has seen him in weeks. His office says he remains hospitalized. A former Olympic canoe racer has pleaded not guilty to deliberately damaging the Lincoln Memorial reflecting pool. David Hearn, who is 67, faces a felony count of property destruction. In the Men's World Cup quarterfinals, France shut out Morocco 2-0 to advance. In tennis, Carolina Mukova beat Coco Gauff at Wimbledon. Mukova now advances to the finals to face Linda Nuskova. In baseball, the Yankees, Mets, Orioles, and Red Sox all won. Global news 24 hours a day and whenever you want it with Bloomberg News Now. I'm Michael Barr, and this is Bloomberg, Karen.
19: All right, Michael Barr, thank you. Well, again, S&P futures, they are a little changed to lower this morning as we move toward the weekend. And as we heard Alexis say, geopolitical risk in focus, as well as the trading debut of SK Hynix ADRs. And for a look at the trading day ahead, we are joined now by Ethan Devitt, Managing Director, Global Wealth at Moneta. And Ethan, good morning. So we did see the S&P 500 and semiconductor stocks rebound yesterday, and South Korea's KOSPI jumped this morning with SK Hynix among the winners, this following its $26.5 billion ADR offering in the U.S. So is SK Hynix and AI stocks going to be the big focus for today?
12: I think that's inevitable. When we see a raising of this nature, it's clear this is why U.S. exceptionalism is persisting. This is where the capital flows are focused, where large companies are focusing their attention in order to tap these capital markets. And clearly, this suggests that the AI trade has some way left to run. We do note, though, that there has been a quite significant rotation out of the hyperscalers into these semiconductor stocks. Where will the next rotation be? That is the next question, and the timing of that.
19: Oh, that is a good question. Where will the next rotation be? What is your forecast?
12: Well, we've actually been looking at the energy side, and we've always been focused on the data center side. Clearly, the infrastructure piece, we know that's in demand. The energy side and the financial side, these banks that are behind many of these capital raising, they have been plugging along in quite, I'd say, a steady fashion. But clearly, we need to follow the money in this instance. as it flows from the hyperscalers to the chips and now again to the energy side, that's where we will expect to see continuing rotation.
19: Well, what about the renewal of these airstrikes between the U.S. and Iran? Should we be more concerned with that?
12: It's clear that the only time geopolitics really matters for markets is when it starts to affect oil prices. We could make a judgment as to whether that's a good or a bad thing. But we do know that this was perhaps, there was some probability of this happening. I don't think markets fully expected the bounce back in the oil price. Clearly not just this, but also the resurgence of trade tensions. That's giving us a bit of a sense of deja vu as we now approach midsummer. And it's a sense that this could be concerning on the oil price side. I would expect that this, the patience for this to be long lasting is probably not a very long set of patience, whether it's on this side or the Iranian side. So there probably will be skirmishes as we go through the summer. But given the election mounting, there is going to be a lot of momentum to get this resolved.
19: But consumers take another oil shock should there be resumed fighting. We heard from Pepsi, for instance, yesterday. They said the consumer was worse than what they were anticipating. So can it really, can the consumer take another oil shock? That's my question.
12: Well, it's a great question. And we are in the middle of the summer road trip season when, of course, we have more demand on the fuel in the cars. And as the winter approaches, we'll have more demand on the fuel in houses. So the consumer, particularly the lower end consumer for whom this is a disproportionate amount of their purse, has been struggling for some time. So I'd say they will continue to struggle, and that will continue to be the affordability siren call that gets rung, the bell that gets rung during the US midterms. We're

0: Will be much lower under this chair. I'm fascinated by the recent appointments he's made, including many from the private sector. One name, Mark Andreasen, has been listed in order to modernise the Fed. And what exactly does that mean? Does this mean that there will be more focus paid to digital currencies and to just some of the modernisation and maybe modern policy techniques? So I think there should be some questions about what exactly that means. I would suggest the Fed has done fairly well with its non-modernised state, at least in recent months. So I think the focus will be on that.
1: Do you have an outlook for interest rates here in the short term?
0: Well, given the way inflation continues to be pressing, we had previously at Moneta had a forecast for one rate cut by the end of the year. We've now put that one on ice given the pause and the fact that other central banks, Australia earlier and the ECB more recently, have seen fit to raise their rates. I think we'd be cut out of sync. I think that the Fed should really keep some dry powder in reserve in order to fully have that leeway if markets do soften as we get to the end of the year. So I don't see a cut preemptively between now and the end of the year.
1: And just quickly, you did mention financials as an area of interest. We're hearing from five of the six largest banks next week on one day, Tuesday. What will you be listening for?
0: I'll be listening for the level of trading activity. I expect that to be very high. We've always obviously had those IPOs. They've been very beneficial for a large segment of the trading related to that. It'd be interesting to hear about any credit quality deterioration. We have seen headlines of some banks pull back from private credit. They've been small players such as Barclays, HSBC. They pulled back from part of their lending. But has there been just a reassessment perhaps of the risk in areas like that? And equally, trading volumes, I expect them to continue to be high. But I would like to hear the outlook, given this reversal of interest rate expectations that I've mentioned. If interest rates stay stable or rise, what does that mean for the banks?
1: All right, Ethan Devitt, we appreciate your time. Ethan Devitt is Managing Director, Global Wealth at Moneta Alexis.
2: All right, Karen, thanks a lot. Now for the Bloomberg ETF report, SK Hynix's record-setting U.S. debut today is paving the way for a fresh wave of leveraged ETFs tied to the South Korean memory giant's shares. At least half a dozen products will launch next week, including pro shares and leveraged shares, delivering two times the daily return of SK Hynix's American depository receipts. BlackRock launched a new ETF this week tracking the NASDAQ 100 index, joining a field dominated by the Invesco QQQ Trust. It's expected to increase competition and could lead to lower fees and better trading efficiency for investors. And Goldman Sachs says U.S. listed ETFs attracted more than $1 trillion of inflows in the first half of the year, putting the industry on pace for a record year. That's a look at your Bloomberg ETF report. Karen?
1: All right, Alexis, thanks. Repeating some of our top stories, an American official says talks between the U.S. and Iran over a permanent peace deal are continuing. This despite 2 days of clashes that threaten to shatter an already fragile ceasefire. President Trump fired two Democratic members of the Election Assistance Commission and the Republican member resigned. The departure marks the latest move by the president to put his stamp on how U.S. elections are run. And South Korean memory chip maker SK Hynix raised over $26 billion in its American depository receipt offering, the largest ever U.S. first-time share sale by a foreign company. It begins trading on the NASDAQ today, and we have more on those stories coming up on Bloomberg Daybreak.
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12: It was a 6-3 decision that cut across ideological lines, finding Trump's executive order banning birthright citizenship was unconstitutional. But the president is not taking no from the high court for an answer. He says he will ask the justices to rehear the case. For more, Bloomberg's June Grosso speaks to immigration attorney Leon Fresco of Holland & Knight, the former head of the Office of Immigration Litigation.
13: Leon, they haven't filed the papers yet, but do you have any idea what the administration is going to base this request for a rehearing on?
14: Well, the Trump administration, as you said, is asking for a rehearing of the decision in the birthright citizenship case. A losing party has 25 days to request rehearing. And basically what the Trump administration is saying is that there are ads that he is pointing to, including one from a Texas hospital aimed at expectant mothers in Mexico. And he's saying that those ads are showing that the Supreme Court's decision has led to a surge in birth tourism, and therefore the court's ruling is wrong. And so he's saying that the court needs to revisit the decision. Now, Is that actually true? Are more people coming? I think all of these safeguards are in place to obviously prevent people from entering the United States. Now the Trump administration actually has language in the foreign affairs manual that says don't give a visitor visa to anyone who appears as coming to give birth in the United States unless there's very clear medical necessity for it and clear evidence that there's sufficient money to pay for it. And so from that perspective, I think the systems are in place already to prevent this kind of birth tourism, but nevertheless, the Trump administration is pushing and saying that the court's decision has unwittingly unleashed a new round of birth tourism in the United States.
13: The actual number of cases of birth tourism is very low, isn't it?
14: That's correct.
13: Do you know what the number is?
14: The problem is, it's one of these prove a negative things. No one will actually know for sure because when people travel to the United States, they very rarely disclose that they're doing it for the purposes of giving birth. But people think at the maximum, it's in the low thousands, so not even in the 10,000 range of people who are actually coming and sort of circumventing the U.S. policies and giving birth while on visitor visas.
13: And the Supreme Court made its decision on constitutional grounds that Trump's executive order on birthright citizenship couldn't be squared with the 14th Amendment. So what's happening now is not going to change a decision based on the Constitution.
14: Correct. I mean, the last time the Supreme Court agreed to rehear a fully argued case was in 1965, and a full plenary rehearing hasn't been granted since 1956. So this is clearly a very long shot bid. And I mean, the beginning of the oral argument in the birthright citizenship case was the Solicitor General talking about birth tourism and saying it was a new world. And Chief Justice Roberts says it wasn't a new constitution. And so I think this issue, as they say in the law, has been asked and answered. And so I don't think that question can be re-asked again, because I think that that was fully considered.
13: Also, a bit of irony this week that the American soccer star that President Trump intervened on behalf of is a birthright citizen.
14: Correct. The leading goal scorer for the U.S. men's national team, Fuller and Balogun, by all intents and purposes, should have been born in England, but his mother was not permitted to board a plane because she was in the eighth month of the pregnancy. And so Fuller and Balogun was born in the United States. And because of that, he was conferred U.S. citizenship. And a few years ago, he was becoming a very promising soccer player, and the U.S. Soccer Federation realized that he had this birthright citizenship. And so they asked if he would be willing to play for the U.S. men's national team, and he said yes. And so the rest is history.
12: It is indeed. All right, that's Leon Fresco of Holland & Knight speaking with Bloomberg's June Grasso. 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
15: News this hour from Town Hall, I'm John Scott. Today in Utah, lawyers for the man accused of killing Charlie Kirk plan to call a final witness as they try to raise doubts about the prosecution's case. A judge is deciding whether prosecutors have enough evidence to put Tyler Robinson on trial on a charge of aggravated murder. Kirk was killed as he spoke to a crowd at Utah Valley University on September 10th. Robinson is charged with aggravated murder and has still not entered a plea. Democrats in Maine beginning to sprint to nominate a new candidate for a pivotal Senate seat. The drive began after Graham Plattner announced he's withdrawing from that race after a sexual assault allegation. Democrats need to pick a candidate to replace Plattner on the ballot by July 27th, less than 4 months before the nominee will face longtime Republican Senator Susan Collins in a race Democrats need to win to take back the chamber. A U.S. airport has been renamed today after the president. Correspondent Laura Winters.
16: PBI, Palm Beach International, now DJT, Donald J. Trump International, son Eric Trump posting the audio from the control tower on his social media pages as he and family members arrive at 5 in the morning for the first flight landing there under the new name.
17: Personal aircraft, effective immediately, Palm Beach International Airport is officially President Donald J. Trump International Airport.
16: The new signs around the airport are up and the name change in effect on the airline websites that operate out of Palm Beach, Florida. Laura Winters reporting.
15: A major legal battle in Washington continues.
18: Olympic canoeist David Hurd has pleaded not guilty to a felony charge connected to damage at the Lincoln Memorial reflecting pool. Prosecutors say Hurd helped damage the recently renovated landmark. If convicted, he could face up to 10 years in prison. His next court appearance is scheduled for August. Willie Nelson, The White House.
15: More on these stories from...
19: Hey, I'm not one to say I told you so, but do you remember last year when I told you that Pure Talk was hands down the best wireless company that I'd ever used? Well, some of you were skeptical, but Consumer Reports just asked 120,000 people to rate every wireless company in America, including the big boys. Well, guess which company was the only company to get 5 stars in every category? Yeah, Pure Talk. 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No service contracts, no cancellation fees, just great U.S. customer service on a crazy fast 5G network for a fraction of what you've been paying. I'm not going to say I told you so, but I will encourage you one more time to dial #250, say micro, and switch to a 5-star American wireless company that won't let you down. Pure Talk.
15: Tensions rising over immigration between the U.S. and Mexico.
20: Mexico plans to request criminal charges over the deaths of 17 Mexicans in ICE custody or during immigration operations under the Trump administration.
21: Podemos ser omisos.
20: Mexican President Claudia Sheinbaum says we cannot turn a blind eye to the Mexicans who have died during ICE operations or who are or were detained in these detention centers, which are operated by private companies contracted by ICE. The request, which carries no legal weight, will be submitted to state prosecutors and the Justice Department. It will be accompanied by civil lawsuits against the companies that operate the detention centers. I'm Ed Donahue.
15: Meanwhile, U.S. officials say those being held by authorities there for a reason. Primarily, they had entered the United States illegally, and many had then broken various laws. News and analysis at townhall.com. Britain's potential next leader is canvassing members of parliament for support. Karen Chamas reports it's a rather complicated process, but one candidate in particular appears to be well on his way.
22: Nominations are opening in a Labour Party election to replace Keir Starmer as Britain's Prime Minister. Former Greater Manchester Mayor Andy Burnham is expected to be the sole candidate. He needs at least 80 signatures from Labour lawmakers to run, a target he's likely to exceed. Other potential contenders have ruled themselves out, including former Defence Minister Al Carnes. Speaking a week earlier in Manchester, Burnham promised sweeping changes on the domestic front.
23: I am going to break with the more of the same approach that has got us here. I am going to give Britain the circuit breaker it needs.
22: Karen Chamath, London.
15: More on these stories at townhall.com.
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24: It's a great start to our Friday. Incident and broken down free. Watch for construction that has your left lane blocked on 76 eastbound after Route 44. The current temperature is 74 degrees, 80-degree temperatures all weekend long starting today. We may catch some late afternoon showers, but Saturday and Sunday are calling for mostly sunny skies. That's your weather and traffic. I'm Chris Lively. 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
2: 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More on that later and an update on earthquake-ravaged Venezuela. So you can help with Food for the Poor. That's coming up. Also, in this hour, we'll speak with our friend Mark Morano of Climate Depot to talk about how more Americans are living compared to Europeans because of the miracle of air conditioning. It's the perfect example of how this climate garbage is actually killing people rather than saving the planet, as we're constantly warned about. Also, in our 7 o'clock hour, Governor Scott Walker of Wisconsin will join us because the Badger State has a Marxist running for governor. And also, our friend of the program, Bethany Mandel. It's been too long since we've had Bethany on. She will be joining us later this morning as well. And more from you. We've also got some updates on that Tyler Robinson pretrial hearing where his gay, furry, transgender adjacent, non-binary lover took the stand and delivered quite a bit of information. Bad news for Tyler Robinson with all that evidence. Even worse news for Candace Owens. So we'll get into all of that coming up later in the program, too. But I do want to give you an update here on the situation in Maine. Because when last we spoke, Graham Plattner had withdrawn from the race. Oh, no, wait. That's not true. He just put out a self-serving, self-aggrandizing, narcissistic video where he pretended like he was emotional and crying, although as a sociopath we know that he can't be emotional or crying. Although, I guess if he's crying over himself and his own woes and his own self-aggrandized victimhood, then maybe he will be moved to tears. But let me put it this way. If somebody that he loves, a parent or even a beloved pet, dies, he feels nothing. He's got the stone-cold eyes of a killer because he's nothing but a bully and a psychopath. And so he is incapable of feeling any empathy or emotion for anyone else, except maybe for himself. Like I said, maybe some of those tears were true because he's so sad for himself, but only because he's been so put upon, because he's being forced off the ticket. Don't you know who he is? He's Graham Plattner, after all. Well, as I pointed out yesterday, despite the way the mainstream media and the newspapers and the cable news networks and the broadcast networks had reported it, despite the way Democrats were behaving, no, Graham Plattner has not withdrawn from the race. And not even theoretically withdrawn from the race. The main Democrat Party, they're moving forward with some sort of bizarre quasi-process that they keep saying is inclusive and transparent. It's funny. The more you say something is inclusive and transparent doesn't make it inclusive and transparent just because you say it's inclusive and transparent. The process itself is actually quite exclusive, and there's a whole lot of stuff going on behind the scenes. It's the furthest thing from transparent. But they're going to keep saying that it is, and people in the media will say that it is. I guess it's the fairest thing you can hope for in a completely unfair and rigged process. See, the Maine Democrats determined the process many years ago for how their party would decide who their nominee is for any statewide office, like for the United States Senate. their process is to have a primary. And they've been trying to make it more open. In fact, the latest go-around is that it was basically an open primary where people from all parties could vote. And so you ended up getting an overwhelming number of people, probably a lot of people who'd never voted before, all coming in and voting for this dirtbag, Graham Platner, because they believed the TV ads, they believed the lies, they believed the Democrats and the media, and the pile of dog poop that they were selling them and feeding them on a daily basis about him being a white working class oyster farmer. And if there's anything bad in his past, it's really Susan Collins' fault and the military's fault. And, well, sure, he's got a Nazi tattoo, but that's how Marines are, that sort of thing. It's amazing what disdain they have for white working class people, that they think so little of us. That said, you can't deny that tens and thousands and over 150,000 total came out and voted for him in this primary. That's the process Maine set up. That's the process Maine used, and Maine determined their nominee should be Graham Platner. So here we are. They've now decided that a few hundred will be able to get into a room. Not sure how much smoke will be in there, or what kind of smoke for that matter. It is Maine, after all. And they're going to choose who the next nominee is going to be. And there are lots of people who are coming out of the woodwork all saying that they want their shot. Think about it. Why wouldn't you take your shot? You have an opportunity to be a United States senator without having to get your hands dirty asking for people's votes, not having to raise money for an actual primary campaign, without worrying about negative ads saying mean things about you. Graham Platner and Janet Mills, the former governor, they just went through that process. And yes, they had to raise a lot of money. They had to spend a lot of money. And they had some ads that were pretty harsh against them. That's the rough and tumble world of primary politics. These upstarts, these opportunists who are now throwing their hat in the ring, they're just going to have a 2-week process. And all they have to do is please a handful of delegates at a quasi-convention that Maine is throwing. Of course you're going to take your shot. And just to be clear, all you've got to do is make a small handful of promises to a powerful few to be able to get that nomination, instead of actually being held accountable for promises you've made to, the voters. Yeah, that's it. You don't have to worry about promises made to voters, just to that small handful of delegates who are, going to decide in the aforementioned smoke-filled room. So, yeah, they've got a lot of people to choose from. Unfortunately, only one of them so far is anyone who's actually run and won on a statewide ballot. That would be their Secretary of State, the current Secretary of State. Meanwhile, Susan Collins is just biding her time and waiting to find out who she'll be running against this fall. Either way, the establishment is doing exactly what Graham Platner said the establishment did. And by the way, I don't like Graham Platner. I don't want him to be on the ticket. But at the same time, I don't want Democrats to get away with their absolutely brazen hypocrisy. And no one else is really holding them accountable for it. Everyone else in the media, the ones who were carrying the water for Graham Platner, the ones who were making excuses for Graham Platner, the ones who were celebrating Graham Platner, they're not talking at all about this rigged system that the Democrats have now employed. They don't want to talk about it one bit. In the same way, they didn't want to talk about the truth about Graham Platner. They've just gone right back where they were. And by the way, remarkably, they've got a very similar situation going on in the Michigan Senate race right now. They have yet to have their primary, and they have a candidate who's basically being exactly like Graham Platner in Maine. He met the casting call. He appeals to the Arab community and the Muslim community. He hates Israel. In his debate earlier this week, he mentioned AIPAC more than he mentioned the auto industry, because I guess that's what Democrats think Michiganders want. But the guy's a basket case. He's a hate monger. And the media and the Democrats are doing exactly what they did with Graham Platner. If Abdul El-Sayed can raise enough money, get enough votes, and if he has a shot to defeat the Republican, they're fine with his insanity. Lather, rinse, repeat. Meanwhile, we are learning a lot more about what really happened behind the scenes with Graham Platner's so-called decision to so-called withdrawal. Yesterday, on our colleague Scott Jennings' radio show, John Featherston of the Maine Wire, which was it's a right-of-center blog and news site covering Maine politics, John Featherston revealed something rather interesting that his reporting has turned up Take a listen to this.
3: All right, I want to talk to you about some reporting from the main wire. You are, and I want to make sure I underscore, this is reporting that you all are picking up on the ground, and I think you're still working on it perhaps, but it has to do with this question. I've heard this question from a lot of people. Well, if Graham Plattner is credibly accused of what is essentially breaking and entering and rape by this person, is law enforcement going to get involved in this? So that's kind of a top-line question. You've got some reporting on what you're hearing might have been some communications between the Attorney General of Maine and at least Plattner's campaign, if not Plattner directly. What can you tell us about that for the record?
4: The Maine Wire has from multiple sources that there was a call placed from the Attorney General's Aaron Pryce office here in Maine to Plattner that if he did not drop out, that they would bring charges against him for this sexual assault allegation. So, you know, like I said, yesterday I was thinking that he was going to stay in, and then when this rumor started coming out that the AG called him and said, hey, you could be facing charges against that, all of a sudden it looks like they did a reversal.
2: So the state attorney general from Maine, a Democrat, calls up Graham Plattner and says, we're going to charge you with criminal sexual assault, with rape in this case, because we believe that there is enough evidence to bring felony rape charges against you for this sexual assault against Jenny Rassikot. But if you drop out of the race, if you get out and remove your name from the ticket so the Democrats can choose your replacement, then we won't bring those charges against you. So we know you're a rapist, but we'll let you walk. Just remove your name from the ticket. Boy, the Democrats, they really know how to play the game, don't they? More to come.
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24: 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No major complaints at this time. The freeways are moving up to speed. I'm Chris Lively, and I've got your next traffic update coming up right here on AM 1420, The Answer.
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13: So, Jeff, this year is a special 4th of July.
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2: Coming up, the DOJ, is taking action against Maryland for their sanctuary policies. We're going to get into those details in a second. And also an update on the earthquake in Venezuela. I do want to follow up on one thing I just mentioned. And I'm not overstating the case. The Democrats have a very serious problem with their Democrat nominee, one of their nominees vying for the nomination, I should say, in the primary in Michigan. It's the last major, Missouri and Michigan are the last two major primaries yet to happen here. And actually, no, that's not true. Virginia. Hello, Virginia. Virginia has a primary coming, too, but they don't have a, it's not quite as hotly contested as these primaries in Missouri and in Michigan. And Michigan, they have a guy named Abdul El-Sayed. He was on MS Now yesterday. Simone Sanders. Simone Sanders presented the fact that now that it's a two-person race, Mallory McMorrow, who had been running as a Democrat, she dropped out. It's Haley Stevens and Abdul El-Sayed. And AIPAC, which is a bunch of Americans who love and support the Nation of Israel, they are running ads on behalf of Haley Stevens because Abdul El-Sayed, well, is an anti-Semite. And is pro-Hamas. There's no two ways to slice it. He's appealing to the Rashida Tlaib voter, the Dearborn, Hamtramck, people who identify more as Arab, Muslim, Palestinian than as American. That's the Democrat base now. The Democrats are throwing down with people like that. Abdul El-Sayed was on with Simone Sanders, and Simone Sanders says, well, we got this latest poll now that it's a two-person race, and it looks like you're falling behind Haley Stevens. What do you think about that? Here was his answer. I'm going to read you the transcript. This is what he said. He said, thank you for having me. I just want to draw attention that that poll wasn't from Politico. That poll seems to be funded by AIPAC. The poll was not funded by AIPAC. It's an independent poll. It's from a polling firm that just polls. That's what they do. But he immediately said, it's the Jews. Those lion money grubbing Jews. That's who they've got right now in Michigan. And the Democrats are fine with it. They're just fine with it. That rinse, lather, rinse, repeat. Lather, rinse, repeat. The Democrats are going to keep doing what they've been doing. They stepped in it with Graham Plattner, but they think they'll be fine elsewhere because that's how power hungry they are. Coming up, this issue with immigration in Maryland and maybe some legal action against their sanctuary city policies in just 60 seconds. But I do want to give you an update on the earthquake-ravaged Venezuelans right now. The search still goes on for victims who, incredibly, might still be alive. Time is running out, though. NBC News here is reporting of some international rescue crews that have begun to give us hope. Here's NBC News.
27: After two back-to-back earthquakes hit Venezuela, more than 30,000 people have been reported missing, among them Pedro Veloz and Alejandrina de Veloz. Their grandchildren, Valeria Veloz, who lives in Spain, and Pedro Veloz, who lives in Orlando, Florida, say they're living a nightmare. Now, as international rescue crews have begun to leave Venezuela and some sites are even being demolished, they're worried they'll never be able to get their grandparents' remains back.
2: 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Food for the Poor, a great organization. And your donation will go right to those who need it. Thank you so much for that. So yesterday, the Justice Department issued a statement, a public statement. I want to lay it out for you here. It was a lawsuit against the state of Maryland and Maryland Attorney General Anthony Brown over the state's sanctuary policies that interfere with the federal government's enforcement of immigration laws. Here's a quote from the Associate Attorney General, Stanley Woodward. Federal immigration officers merely enforce the laws that our nation's elected representatives of Congress passed, reflecting the will of the people. When sanctuary jurisdictions enact laws to shield illegal aliens from federal law enforcement, it is not merely federal law that's violated, but the voices of everyday American voters silenced. Today's suit proves that this department will never stand for such lawless action from blue state leaders. And just to be clear, these policies are specifically Maryland refusing to cooperate and ordering local law enforcement, county sheriffs to no longer participate in any program that works with federal ICE agents and federal law enforcement. That's huge, and it's going to make a difference. 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
24: Just a gentle reminder that there are a few construction projects to keep an eye out for. Various lane restrictions on the 71 northbound off-ramp to 480, and your roadway is reduced to one lane on 77 north between East 30th and I-90. The current temperature is 73 degrees, getting up to the mid-80s today. In fact, all weekend long, 80-degree temperatures and mostly sunny skies. That's your weather and traffic. I'm Chris Lively. Larry O'Connor continues on AM 1420, The Answer.
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13: So, Jeff, this year is a special 4th of July.
14: Yeah, you're right, Gina. 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
13: Well, you know what I'm bringing. 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
0: When we were kids, Dad would take us out on jobs.
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2: We're in the Relief Factor studios here on our flagship station, WMAL. In Washington, D.C., longtime friend of this program is the one and the only Mark Morano of Climate Depot. He is a fierce defender of logic, facts, and science, which, you know, it comes in short order sometimes when you're talking about climate policies and trusting the science behind global warming. But, Mark, you're doing a bit of a victory lap on a couple of different topics right now connected to the climate. So we're happy to have you on, and we're happy to celebrate the great advocacy and work that you've been doing over the decades. Good morning, sir.
26: Hey, good morning, Larry. Yes, these are amazing times to watch what's happening. I've been doing this 26 years on the climate beat, and I have a lot more gray hair. Actually, I have a lot less hair than when I started, but this is clearly the low point of the entire climate agenda in going back decades, even before Al Gore's film. We've never been seen a lower point in the history of this climate change movement.
2: Well, Mark, first of all, I'm obliged anytime anyone mentions hair loss that there is a solution. You know there's a solution. Go to larryshair.com. You'll get all the details, but you can grow your hair back just like I did. Meanwhile, Mark, let's start with bovine flatulence. This may have been my very favorite thing that the climate zealots embraced. It was about 15, 20 years ago when they decided that cow tooting, the flatulence created by livestock, was actually one of the greatest harms to this planet's existence. And so that's why they forced fake meat on us, why they were trying to get people to eat soy instead of beef, and that we got to stop with all the cows grazing in the fields and then farting to their heart's content. But Europe, of all continents, Europe has actually made a turnaround on this. Tell us this latest development.
26: Yeah, this is remarkable. And as you said, it's absolutely, it's been two decades. Actually, the real watershed moment was 2006. I was working in the Senate Environment Public Works Committee. The United Nations Agriculture Report said that cow emissions were more damaging to the planet than planes, trains, and automobiles combined. This set off a cascade of insanity. This, if you recall, you had not only what you mentioned, the fake meat, lab grooming, but the bug eating. The United Nations pushed bug eating. Right. The EU.
2: Oh, they kept pushing eating. That. You got to eat beetles and crickets. This is the wave of the future.
26: Yeah, and remember, it was Giorgio Meloni of Italy who said Italian pasta will not contain bugs. He was one of the early ones to fight back against it.
2: Mark, didn't I remember, didn't some genius fashion some sort of like Anthony Fauci face mask, but it was for a cow's butt or like a diaper thing that they were trying to make cows wear out in the fields?
26: Yes, it was on both ends of the cow, once for the burping and once for the flatulence. And actually, then Prince Charles, invested money in it with the royal family, and this was a startup. Bill Gates was involved in a certain injections for cows to try to reduce their methane. This was the insanity. We've gone through thousands of years, human civilization with agriculture, and suddenly in the first part of the 21st century, they decided that cows were destroying the earth and we never should have had them. We had to do everything we could to stop them. This was the insanity. And they went through campaigns. I mean, we had school children eating processed chips that contained cricket powder to go home just as a psyops. They could say, I ate bugs and they tasted great. They tasted like regular chips and they'd be sent home. Well, all of this has come crashing down because they went after agriculture in general, and they went after farmers. They went after the agricultural emissions. They went after the methane of the cows. And in the beginning in the Netherlands and Europe, the farmers wouldn't have it. They started a massive revolt, taking their tractors, shutting down the EU. They ended up spraying manure on the EU a few years back. Spread throughout Poland, spread through France, spread through Belgium, spread through all of Western Europe, to the point, and this is, by the way, my source on all this and the breaking news for this story comes from Politico. They brought the Green New Deal in Europe to a halt. This is 2 years ago. And now Europe has done an about-face. The EU, they're now saying that cows, pigs, chickens are, quote, critical infrastructure. They're needed for strategic autonomy. Their food production is preparedness. And they're now defending them as an asset to defend in Europe. It's a complete turnaround of EU policy. Instead of demonizing meat, they are now protecting it. It's shocking. Huge. It shows you what the will of the people, what grassroots rebellion does, shows you what Donald Trump flipping the narrative does, and it shows you what the energy demands of AI do, because no longer can they sit around and talk about solar and wind powering our economy when they want to power AI, particularly the billionaire class like Bill Gates.
2: All right. This is astounding, by the way. And then before I get into each one of those critical elements that you just mentioned that made this U-turn for the EU, have they conceded the science was wrong? Have they at least acknowledged, hey, maybe we got this wrong? Or are they still bitterly clinging on to the fake science behind greenhouse gas emissions, as they call it, and climate change? They're saying, yes, this is still true. It's still a crisis, but we're going to set it aside because of the greater good or what have you.
26: No, what they do is they've sort of gone silent. You think of Greta Thunberg. She's mostly just gone silent on climate change. She's moved on to other issues. She's actually flying in airplanes, but of course that's because when she went to Israel to protest, Israel forced her on a plane back home, so she violated her pledge. But what they do is all the European leaders have either gone silent or they're starting to openly criticize net zero, but no one's really in Europe politically has recanted, we were wrong on climate. Not
2: that's
26: yet.
2: The next step.
26: But
2: that's
26: they
2: the
26: have
2: next
26: gone
2: step.
26: Silent, and right. Now they're just sort of criticizing the policy, and they're just, this is a sea change, because two decades of insanity against meatless Mondays, about UN climate chiefs saying we have to have meat eaters eating their own back corner of the restaurants, they have to be vilified, And then all of a sudden, oh, this is a strategic asset. Remember, Germany proposed one sausage a month 5 years ago. Ireland was going to slaughter hundreds of thousands of cows to meet the net zero emissions because cows were thought to be so bad. This was serious stuff. They were creating intentional meat shortages in Europe.
2: I remember. And by the way, they were culling the herds in Ireland. And I remember I visited Ireland 2 years ago. They are the most beautiful cows you will ever see. And they produce the most beautiful dairy you'll ever drink or eat in butter. I want to remind everybody, Mark Morano of Climate Depot, he's got two seminal books that you have to read to educate yourself on this issue and educate yourself on the organized left. First, The Green Fraud. That's the book where Mark Morano, actually, unlike Alexandria Ocasio-Cortez, he read The Green New Deal and he breaks it down exactly how Marxist it is and what the real agenda is. But most importantly, he wrote during the COVID-19 pandemic a book called The Great Reset, which really does tell you what the real agenda behind all of these so-called science-based political movements are. It's an incredibly seminal book. All right, Mark, I'm done selling your books for you. Let's go back to this issue with the cows and their flatulence. You just mentioned the people power movement, and you laid that out with the farmers and all of the protests. We saw that. You also mentioned Donald Trump. What did Donald Trump have to do with the EU's policy toward beef and livestock?
26: Well, I mean, Donald Trump has and this is actually confirmed by the New York Times, the Bloomberg News, all the mainstream corporate media have said the entire global net zero energy policy push has collapsed in the last year and a half. And they credit Donald Trump. Not only has he come in and done Donald Trump 2.0, blown away Donald Trump 1.0, and over 300 actions, dismantling the climate agenda, CNN was forced to admit that the United States is producing more oil currently than any other nation in the history of the planet. And that's almost a verbatim quote from CNN. So first of all, he laid waste to the energy restrictions, number one. And number two, he laid waste to the narrative. And I think that is the most significant. When you have a world leader willing to call global warming a scam, a cult, a religion, and a hoax, and not only him, but his energy secretary, Chris Wright, his EPA chief, Lee Zeldin, that has a huge impact. That stretched over into Europe. You know, the German Prime Minister Merz was mocking net zero. It's kind of like what DeSantis did in Florida during COVID. Without a DeSantis standing up to the lockdowns and mask mandates, vaccine, et cetera, and even having, the press conferences, he gave cover to all these other Republican governors to stand up to this whole public health authority. And that's what Donald Trump is doing. And so that was a huge thing he has done, is flip that narrative to now globally you can challenge and make fun of all the climate change claims. And that's why Europe has largely gone silent when it comes to the science. You still have the UN trying their best to scare everyone, but no one's paying attention.
2: Mark Morano is our guest from Climate Depot. And Mark, there's also another issue facing Europe right now, and that has to do with deaths due to heat stroke and other heat-related deaths.
26: Yes.
2: By the tens of thousands, they're having a heat wave, or they had a heat wave earlier in the summer. We had a heat wave here. But at the same time, we had the World Cup. We had a bunch of Europeans over here, and you saw them all over social media saying, oh my gosh, the air conditioning in America is incredible. And you don't have to be rich to have air conditioning. Everybody's got air conditioning. I think many of us just sort of assumed that Europe was part of the 21st century, and they had, well, forget that, the late 20th century, and they had air conditioning. But by choice, they have decided to keep their continent relatively free of air conditioning for most Europeans. And that was also linked to climate change? That was linked to global warming?
26: It was. Well, first of all, the stats, they're astounding. If you look at, first, the United States is about 90% of households have air conditioning available. India, over 75%. Nigeria in Africa, 60% of households have air conditioning. You know what the continent of Europe currently stands at? 20 to 25% of households have it.
2: Wow.
26: They are less access to air conditioning than most developing world countries.
2: Than third world nations.
26: A shock.
2: Yeah. That's incredible.
26: And here's the thing. This is what I took a deep dive into this with their stats. You can actually get, if you want air conditioning and you want to raise your 20% chance of having it available, all you have to do is one simple thing, Larry, and that is, and I'm not making this up, this is EU-wide policy, all you have to do is die. Because the moment you die, it is mandated by EU law that you have your body, your corpse, has to be refrigerated in a refrigeration chamber down to 34 degrees Fahrenheit. So if you're
2: that's how you get your relief.
26: That's how you get your relief. And that's what the EU has been doing. And it's amazing because you know, most people don't even realize it, but there's a simple way out. You want air conditioning? You just simply die. And then it's mandated by law. You will be refrigerated.
2: Well, and from the perspective of these socialist governments, that's actually a win-win because it takes you off of the healthcare system that is making them go bankrupt as well. I say in a sadly cynical but accurate way. Mark Morano, enjoy your victory lap, but you know they'll be back. They'll be back, these Marxists. They'll find a way. Rush Limbaugh used to call them watermelon Democrats, right? They're green on the outside, but it's really red on the inside. This is the environment is just a tool to get to Marxism.
26: Yeah, and I'm not declaring victory per se. Notice no. I opened the show by saying this is the low point, and it truly is. However, you know, they are, you know, they've now shifted the Democrats in the U.S. They talk about energy affordability. You don't hear them talking
2: about affordability is their new climate hoax. We got to leave it there. Mark Morano, Climate Depot.

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1: Almost made it to the end of the 6 o'clock hour without any incidents. However, at this time, we do have a crash blocking the left lane on 77 South after Arlington Road. I'm Chris Lively, and I've got your next traffic update coming up right here.
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1: Now, I want to let you know that a friend of this program, Bethany Mandel, is going to be joining us on a various host of topics. She's a brilliant writer, a great conservative. She's the mother of six, and she is a homeschooler, and she's always got great observations on motherhood, on homeschooling, on education, about the woke left. She joins us at 7:30. One thing I want to talk to her about is this article in The Atlantic that just came out. The age of reading is over, says The Atlantic. You remember when you were in school, when you were in high school in particular, when math started to get a little hard? You know, you're past long division and basic algebra, you know.

0: you're into geometry and theorems and hypotheses, and so maybe you even made it up to Algebra 2 or trigonometry and all that. I didn't, by the way. When I graduated high school in California, the minimum requirement is in math is that you get up to geometry. That was the minimum requirement, and thank God, because I barely made it through geometry. You remember that guy in class when it started to get, you know, a little theoretical and hard to sort of wrap your brain around math? And not everybody's brain is meant for math. I'm not going to lie. I get it. But there's always that guy in the back of the room who, when the math teacher, and my math teacher was great, by the way, Mr. Bose, I think his name was. He actually used to work for NASA. He worked for the military industrial complex in Orange County, California. And when a lot of the defense and aerospace contracts started to dry up and they started shutting up, he was out of a job. But he was one of the guys with the slide rule that figured out how to get Apollo 13 back to Earth. That was my geometry teacher in high school at Corona Del Mar High School in Newport Beach, California. And so he was out of a job, like in his 50s, and so he became a math teacher in high school. And I made his life a living hell. And you know the guy in the back of the room who always raises his hand and said, "Why do I have to learn this stuff? I'm never going to have to use it in the real world." That was me. I was that guy, okay? And it's true. That geometry and trigonometry don't really show up in my everyday line of work, okay? I was accurate as well, but some people in that room did need it, apparently. Well, now we've reached a point where the guy in the back of the room holding up his hand is saying, "Why do I have to learn this? I'm never going to use it in the real world." But he's saying it in an English class, in a literature class, in a composition class, in a basic reading class, because there is a whole new generation of young Americans who aren't reading and don't know how to write, don't know how to spell. They've got devices to fix their spelling errors for them in real time. And why read a book when you can just ask an AI bot to summarize it for you? I mean, you don't even have to buy the Cliff Notes and read that, like I often did. And it wasn't because I didn't love reading. I do love reading, and I still read voraciously. That's where my forte was. I loved English. I loved history. Not so much math and science. Which is kind of funny because half of my kids all grew up with great STEM careers, and they're all over the science and engineering. That's what they do. But I also raised one kid who works in the performing arts in theater, and so she, like I, loves literature. Well, according to The Atlantic, forget about literature at this point. This is how this story begins in The Atlantic. It's actually sad and terrifying. 2,300 years ago, the legend goes, King Ptolemy of Egypt asked his court advisor to assemble a comprehensive collection of the world's written works. He had served under Alexander the Great, envisioned a library that would safeguard the sum total of humanity's knowledge. His successors inherited the mandate. Royal forces ransacked every ship that arrived at Alexandria, searching for scrolls. They were stored at the Musaean Shrine to the Muses, modeled after Aristotle's Lyceum. Aristotle's own book collection was said to be among the holdings. Here we are 2,000 years later, under very different circumstances, the darkness is gathering again. Americans, once a member of a proudly literate society, read much less than they used to. According to the National Endowment of the Arts, which conducts the most comprehensive survey of the nation's reading habits, fewer than half of all adults reported having read a book of any kind in 2022. Only 38% read a novel or a short story. What is going on? This is a very real thing, and it's manifest into students at a college level, at bastions of higher learning like Harvard, if you want to still call Harvard a bastion of higher learning, being unable to perform basic English skills, like knowing how to paraphrase something. They don't know how to paraphrase something. And let me put it another way. I'm not quite sure how to put it another way. That's a paraphrase joke, if you're paying attention. See, if you got that joke, you're miles ahead of your average Harvard student. 51% of American adults have read zero books last year. And I wonder if this is a result of audiobooks. I wonder if audiobooks are included in this. That might be part of this, too. And I do love audiobooks, but I also read real books. on paper as well. In fact, I've got books around me all the time that I go back to and refer to. What's happening with our kids? And are you noticing this in your home as well? We're going to talk about it, and I'm going to have you contribute to the conversation, too. Bethany Mandel joins us in the next hour to discuss it, too. As Bethany Mandel pointed out in social media yesterday, Charlotte Mason and classical homeschoolers are going to save the country. May I suggest that the public education system has irrevocably lost trust and needs to be dismantled. You shouldn't have to have a parent willing and able to homeschool in order to be literate. Yeah, that's the other hidden stat in here. If you didn't go to Americans' public schools, you're actually way ahead of the game when it comes to literacy. Gee, I wonder why. More to come on O'Connor and Company.
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8: News this hour from Town Hall. I'm John Scott. Back and forth attacks between the U.S. and Iran as Tehran has targeted American allies in the region.
9: Missile alert sirens went off in Bahrain, Kuwait, and Qatar as Iran retaliated. There's no word on if there's any damage in those Gulf countries, but it just shows how everything is escalating, and this interim deal to try to end the war now looks increasingly at risk.
8: Correspondent John Gambrell. An Iranian military drone displayed this week in Coral Gables prompted warnings from lawmakers and national security experts who said Iran's growing relationship with Cuba could pose a threat to the United States. These drones were believed to have been sent to Cuba before the war in Iran began. In health news, some 1,000 cases of a parasitic infection spreading in the Midwest.
10: Cyclospora is a parasite that causes severe diarrhea. It spreads through contaminated food and water, often linked to fresh produce. The largest cyclospora outbreak is in Michigan. Investigations are underway in 28 other states, including Ohio. No deaths have been reported. The CDC says cyclospora is usually not life-threatening and can be treated with antibiotics. Experts say finding the source of the outbreak can be difficult, and it's best to cook vegetables. Cyclospora can really stick to some foods, so washing may not eliminate the risk of infection. I'm Ed Donahue.
8: Sales of previously occupied U.S. homes slowed in June, but a key measure of home prices climbed to an all-time high, adding to prospective homebuyers' affordability challenges. The National Association of Realtors said that existing home sales fell 2.4% last month from May. Sales rose 2.8% compared with June last year, the national median sales price increasing 1.8% to $440,000. More from townhall.com.
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13: 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Mortgage buyer Freddie Mac says the average rate on a 30-year mortgage rose this week to 6.49%. It's now back to where it was 2 weeks ago. When mortgage rates rise, it can add hundreds of dollars a month in cost to a home loan, reducing homebuyers' purchasing power. Mortgage rates have been mostly trending higher for months. Higher oil prices due to the war with Iran raised expectations for hotter inflation, pushing up the long-term bond yields that influence mortgage rates. The trend has contributed to lackluster home sales this year. I'm Alex Vega.
8: PepsiCo reporting stronger than expected revenue in the second quarter despite weaker demand in North America, where it said consumers tightened their budgets due to economic concerns. The food and beverage giant said that its net revenue rose 6.4% to $24.2 billion for the April-June period. That was better than what Wall Street had expected. News and analysis at townhall.com. Facebook's parent company plans to build a huge AI data center in Canada.
14: Meta, the parent company of Facebook and Instagram, says it's investing more than $9.1 billion to build its first artificial intelligence data center in Canada and the largest outside the United States. The facility will be in Alberta and will be powered by a natural gas-fired plant being developed by a consortium. Alberta has been courting hyperscale data centers because the province's electricity grid can not support multiple large AI data centers, it's prioritizing projects that have their own power generation, as Meta plans to do. I'm Donna Water.
8: Former Florida gubernatorial candidate Andrew Gillum has been arrested on a drug possession charge in Alabama after police say they pulled him over for erratic driving and found marijuana and meth in his vehicle. Gillum once considered a rising star of the Democratic Party. More on these stories at townhall.com.
15: Weather and traffic, we've got the answer.
16: Watch for a crash on 77 southbound after Arlington Road. That is blocking your left lane. You may have to slow down a bit. Otherwise, traffic is moving up to speed. The current temperature is 73 degrees, 84 today. In fact, all weekend long is calling for 80-degree temperatures. Saturday and Sunday, mostly sunny skies. That's your weather and traffic. I'm Chris Lively. 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
0: 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It's a Christian charity helping out people in the earthquake-ravaged Venezuela right now. Your donations go right there. We really appreciate you helping out. Coming up in 30 minutes, friend of this program, friend of mine, friend of humanity, Americans, and puppies worldwide, Bethany Mandel will join us on a whole host of topics that are in the news, including Graham Plattner and the latest out of Maine. Joining us right now, also a friend of the program, also a friend of mine, and therefore a friend of all Americans and puppy dogs everywhere. He is the former governor of the state of Wisconsin, a Midwestern Reagan Republican just like me, and now he is the president of Young America's Foundation, where he is helping mold the future conservative minds and activists and politicians and journalists of the future. He is the one and only Governor Scott Walker. Governor Walker, great talking with you, sir. Thanks for joining us.
19: Wow. I like that intro. That's pretty good.
0: I know, I went a little overboard there. It's like you're at a UFC fight or something. Listen, I made a mistake earlier. I said the last two big states that still have primaries are Michigan and Missouri, but I forgot Wisconsin. You got a very hard-fought battle going on in Wisconsin right now.
19: Yeah.
0: I was doing a little research on it because of all these Marxists, all these socialist candidates, and you got one there in Wisconsin, Francesca Hong's her name. She appeared on this podcast of this odious anti-Semite bully monster, Hassan Piker. And then, I don't know if you caught this, take a look at this, as Piker was asking Francesca Hong, the Marxist in Wisconsin, where she stood on a whole laundry list of topics. Here, take a listen to this.
20: Now we're going to do rapid fire. Super easy, super simple. Rapid fire, do you support repealing Act 10?
21: Yes.
20: Universal child care?
21: Yes.
20: Free school meals?
21: Yes.
20: Guaranteed pay leave?
21: Yes.
20: Abolishing ICE?
21: Yes.
20: A one-year data center moratorium?
21: Yes.
20: Breaking up Big Ag?
21: Yes.
20: Public grocery stores?
21: Yes.
20: Right to repair?
21: Yes.
20: Legalizing cannabis?
21: Yes.
20: Overturning Citizens United?
21: Yes.
20: A workers' bill of rights?
21: Yes.
20: A free Palestine?
21: Yes.
20: A Scott Walker statue that people can go to that are made by local artisans and craftsmen that people can slap up if they want to.
21: Tentatively, yes.
20: Okay, I tried to sneak that in there. I was like, oh, we got the momentum, like you're saying yes to everything. Maybe I could catch you.
0: Scott Walker, they're still running against you and your legacy. What do you think of that?
19: I love it. Well, you know, turn the other cheek. Right? Now, in this case, she is exactly the candidate you expect in New York City in a primary,
0: yeah,
19: but not exactly what you'd expect in a battleground state like Wisconsin, Michigan, Pennsylvania. Yet she is the front runner in the race for that the Democrats have for governor of the state of Wisconsin. And I wouldn't write it off. She could not only win, but in a close state, closest swing state in America, she could conceivably win if the tide isn't turning in the right direction. So, as ridiculous as those questions sound, I mean, what does a free Palestine have to do with being governor, regardless of how long her positions are?
0: Right. Or overturning Citizens United, which would take, you know, a constitutional amendment or a new Supreme Court justice. I don't think as governor of Wisconsin, you would have loved to have a say in issues like that, but you don't.
19: This is where their party's gone. There's actually a journalist by the name of Craig Gilbert who was one of the few in the media that really takes his crap seriously. He went years ago and got a degree in statistics. So because Wisconsin was such a battleground state, he wanted to better understand the polling that's done and be able to give a good description. That he did an analysis of one of the recent polls and showed how dramatically, radically to the left voters in the primary have gone in Wisconsin. So much so, I think my predecessor, Jim Doyle, a two-term Democrat, former attorney general, couldn't even win a primary today. That's how radical they are. And not only is Francesca Hong ahead, but Sarah Rodriguez, the current lieutenant governor, the one they're trying to kind of do what they did with Biden. You know, they just had another Democrat get out. They had one before that get out. They were sort of the somewhat mainstream in the eyes of the Democrats kind of alley there. they're trying to coalesce behind this Sarah Rodriguez in hopes that they could push out this socialist, this democratic socialist. But the irony is Sarah Rodriguez won't announce what you just heard Francisco Hong say on the air. So she's no better. In fact, she may be even worse because once she's their nominee, she'll get pushed around. So it's a real battle here in Wisconsin.
0: Yeah, so, a couple of those items that Hassan Piker laid out there, the policies, obviously I disagree with vehemently with all of them, or many of them, I should say, but some of them do resonate with voters, things that sort of cross against party lines. For instance, a one-year moratorium on data centers. Of all of the things that he just listed, that crosses the political aisle. Let me rephrase my question, Governor Walker. There are some things that these Marxists are running on that I don't necessarily disagree with, the issues and the anger and the frustration the voters have. I vehemently disagree with their solutions, which is more government control and in some cases, full-on Marxist, you know, government takeover of private industries. But do Republicans need to pay attention of what the voters are upset about right now so that we can have some solutions to these problems?
19: Absolutely. You know, the good news in Wisconsin, Tom Tiffany, the guy running for governor, a small business person, someone who is an ally of mine in the state legislature, is now an ally of the president's in Congress, but it's really coming back to bring back his small town, small business roots. He recognizes things like the data center, and he recognizes part of the problem, as it is in so many of these issues, was in the first place, governments gave these entities unlimited subsidies, took away local control. Those are the answers to those things. Give people locally control. Don't subsidize them with taxpayers' dollars. Don't say you're going to ban a private business. Those are things that Marxists talk about. But there are ways to react to the real concerns that people have on issues. The biggest, of course, of which is just cost. The answer on these issues is cost is not more government. What are the two most messed up areas in our economy, education and healthcare, and they're the two most highly regulated by the government. We don't need more government. We need less of it.
0: Governor Walker, I've often admired how you can look at an issue and look at how it's being portrayed by the left and by the media. Oftentimes, you know, that's synonymous. And you recognize that they're able to make political inroads because of their use of language. So let me get an example to you. I find it fascinating that we're not talking about inflation anymore. We're talking about affordability. And they mean the same thing. The reason why things are not affordable in many cases is because of inflation. And, of course, the root cause of inflation is the government spending money they don't have. And so, in a weird way, the Republicans, sadly, have sort of fallen into the trap because we're now talking about affordability. The reason we've got this problem is because of big government spending. And the only solution people like Zora Mamdani or Francesca Hong has is to exacerbate the problem with more government spending.
19: You're totally right. I mean, I don't even say the affordability. I talk about cost of living. What is the cost of living? Yeah. Why are gas prices up? Why are housing prices up? Actually, interesting point. You know, just a report the other day about housing prices, how deeply inflated, how increased they were after the wave of 4 years of illegal immigration coming in and filling up the marketplace as well. Just one more thing the government screwed up. But really, in the end, at the state, most certainly at the federal level, if the government would stop spending, that would have a dramatic impact on what things cost here in America. Because you're right, the more the government spends, the more poorly they spend. I mean, her list is not unique to her or that interview, but talking about government-run grocery stores. Go to Venezuela. We can see how someone who was democratically elected, someone who was elected in a free and open election initially, Hugo Chavez, a Democrat socialist, someone who then turned around, took over the means of production, nationalized their industries like oil, did that to grocery stores and gas stations, ruined the economy. No other nation in the world in the last 100 years has had a worse drop in the economy other than Germany and Japan right after World War II. Venezuela was ruined by socialism. And people got to wake up. These are exactly the same policies that Francisco Hong, the mayor of New York, other radicals across the country are talking about. We know they failed over and over again. It's what we teach young people all the time at Young America's Foundation.
0: That's right. This is why we need Young America's Foundation, because you continue to carry the torch lit by Ronald Reagan. We thought, of course, that when the Soviet Union fell and the Berlin Wall came down, that the fight against communism and Marxism was over. But no, every generation, as Ronald Reagan predicted, every generation needs to be reeducated about these dangers. In fact, if you could, Governor Walker, we need to talk about what you're doing there at Young America's Foundation, how it links back to the Reagan legacy. And you've got a couple of events coming up that I want to talk about, because all of our listeners, all of our viewers on the Salem News Channel, as well as across the Salem Radio Network, they can all participate, or their children, their grandchildren, their godchildren can all be a part of this as well. Can you stick with us for one more segment, sir?
19: Absolutely.
0: Excellent. Scott Walker, former governor of Wisconsin, and I always like to remind him, my first choice for president back in 2016. I mean, he didn't make it as far as I wanted, but eventually I voted for Trump, but he was my first choice, Scott Walker was. More to come here on O'Connor and Company. Keep it here.
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16: They've cleared the crash on 77 southbound after Arlington Road, but we do have a disabled vehicle sitting on Route 8 North after Perkins Street on the right shoulder. I'm Chris Lively, and I've got your next traffic update coming up right here on AM 1420, The Answer.
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0: It was 1987, the annual convention of Kiwanis International. President Ronald Reagan, greatest president of my lifetime, I'll die on that hill, said freedom is never more than one generation away from extinction. It has to be fought for and defended by each generation. Perfect example, in Wisconsin, of all places, you've got a candidate for governor who made the case for Marxism to voters of the Badger State. And here's what she said, Francesca Hahn. Take a listen to this.
7: I think that when folks hear socialism, they may be taken aback. But I bring it back to potholes and the Packers and public education and, you know, issues that have broad bipartisan support.
0: Yeah, that's enough of that. Hold on, the three Ps, potholes, public education, and the Packers. Scott Walker, your Green Bay Packers are nothing but a bunch of Marxists? Is that the case she's making? Is that going to fly?
19: Yeah, Coach Vince Lombardi would be rolling over in his grave right now if he heard that.
0: Don't forget that. Brett Favre is alive, and he might go with throttle her.
19: Yeah, exactly. But this is a great warning, not only in politics, but particularly with our kids these days. Don't presume that because these are radical ideas, in our opinion, don't presume that because these ideas have never worked in the history of the world, don't presume that just because this makes sense for us to point out how ridiculous this is, that that's a given. You know, you mentioned Ronald Reagan and what he did, and think about the Berlin Wall, the speech he gave at the Berlin Wall, the speech we all think of, tear down this wall, you know, come to this gate, open this gate, tear down this wall. That speech next June will be 40 years old.
0: Wow.
19: And one of the things we're doing at Young America's Foundation is more than commemorating that speech. And we have a slab of the Berlin Wall right at our Reagan Ranch Center in Santa Barbara, California. Mm-hmm. We understand, though, that when people come in, we now have a video with it because we need people, but particularly young people, to understand why there was a wall there in the first place. It wasn't a wall to keep the country safe. It wasn't a wall to keep people from coming into Germany illegally to cause damage. It was a wall to keep people from leaving, from keep people from trying
0: that's
19: right. to flee the oppressive communist state. And that's what people need to wake up to. Again, we can see it right now in Venezuela, a democratic socialist beginning that led to oppression, that led to imprisoning political opponents, that led to an economy that dropped almost 80% when it comes to GDP. We know what happens when these policies are enacted, but we can't presume that young people know that without us telling them.
0: So this is why I love Young America's Foundation so much, and I'm so thrilled to when I'm asked to participate in your programs, because you really do bring Reagan's vision alive, which is the vision of our founders that we're celebrating 250 years later. But also, it's not a virtual organization. You are very much, you bring these young people together. They interact with each other in real life, not virtually, not on social media. And you've got a couple of events. First of all, next week at the boyhood home of Ronald Reagan, which is under the charge of Young America's Foundation in Dixon, Illinois. This is a high school conference. First of all, is it too late for people to register for this since it's coming up?
19: No, they can still come in. High schoolers will take all the way up until Wednesday of next week. Middle schoolers, we always make room for. We have a wonderful middle school expedition program there, as we do across the country. In fact, ask Bethany Mendel. One of her kids went to our one at the Museum of the Bible in D.C. last
0: May
19: and had a fabulous time. But yeah, they can do it. freedom@250.com, freedom@250.com, or go to yf.org. But freedom@250.com specifically has all the stuff about next week. And then, of course, as you know, coming up the beginning of next month, first
0: yeah,
19: week
0: the big
19: of August,
0: kahuna, the National Conservative Student Conference in D.C.
19: Yeah, we're going to have kick it off at Mount Vernon. We're going to have Ben Shapiro, former British Prime Minister Boris Johnson, who's made a compelling case that to save the West, America has to be strong again. But all sorts of amazing speakers, folks are part of that program, Isabel Brown, Andrew Klavan. You think of Jason Mires, the former attorney general there in the Commonwealth of Virginia. Just really great, great speakers just at that rally alone, on top of all the other things that will happen as part of that conference. And that one's for college students, and we even have a special component for college interns on the Hill who maybe can't take off during the day, who want to come and join us at night. This is just part of the litany of things. We had big events in Nashville at the Reagan Ranch. We're now, like you said, the Reagan Boyd Home. Later, we'll have a college program in October in the fall in Philadelphia. Really just an impressive lineup of speakers and activities. But the coolest thing, and you've been at these before, the speakers are great. We always love it when you're there. You energize young people and, more importantly, equip them to go out and act on their beliefs. But it's seeing other young people together, realizing they are not alone, is probably the most impactful part of these conferences.
0: Yep. It's how Reagan's legacy and our late good friend Charlie Kirk's legacy merge into one with Young America's Foundation and the great work you do. Governor Walker, always great to talk to you, sir. Thanks for joining us.
19: Have a great one.
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5: This is a Bloomberg Money Minute. Goldman Sachs is cracking down on workers making personal bets on finance and politics. The Wall Street giant is banning employees from trading on companies, election outcomes, or market performance on platforms like Kalshi and Polymarket. There is an exception for sports and entertainment bets. Prediction market exchanges have exploded in popularity over the past year, which has quickly created new risks around insider trading. Checking on the markets, renewed conflict in the Middle East raising the prospect of the Federal Reserve keeping interest rates higher for longer. S&P futures are little changed this morning. An online furniture retailer, Wayfair, is betting on massive brick-and-mortar stores for growth. Wayfair plans to open a large showroom in Denver by the end of the year, followed by four more stores in 2027. The company already operates three locations. Wayfair is working on a turnaround after profits plunge post-pandemic. Courtney Donahoe, Bloomberg Radio.
9: Weather and traffic, we've got the answer.
16: Looking good right now. No major concerns. They've cleared the crash on 77 South after Arlington Road, as well as a disabled vehicle on Route 8 North after Perkins Street. The current temperature is 74 degrees, getting up to the mid-80s today. In fact, all weekend long looks like 80-degree temperatures and mostly sunny skies. That's your weather and traffic. I'm Chris Lively. Larry O'Connor, continue.
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11: Seest thou a man diligent in his business? He shall stand before kings. Proverbs 22:29. Great men set out for greatness. They set course for great destination and keep eye on the compass. Chief men spend much time with the map before spending time at the helm. Ben Franklin in his early days started the, quote, Leather Apron Club, a discussion group of tradesmen and artisans, meeting in taverns to grow prowess of mind. He fulfilled Proverbs 22, diligent in business, he stood before kings. And I say to the people, go and do likewise. I'm Jeff Toring, pastor of Liberty Valley Church, and we are one of his footmen. Come, join us.
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0: Right now is the host of the Mom Wars podcast and the proprietrix of the Mom Wars Substack. She's also the co-author of Stolen Youth. She's a homeschool mom. She's a dear friend of mine, a great radio guest, very good writer. So, of course, my friend and colleague Hugh Hewitt has stolen her from me as a regular guest on his program. In fact, Bethany Mandel was a semi-regular co-host of this morning program on WMAL, our flagship in Washington. Bethany Mandel, thank you for returning back to the show you belong to. Not that Hugh Hewitt garbage that you're participating in on a regular basis, slumming it with the Hugh man. Good morning, Bethany. Great to talk with you.
26: So it's very simple. Hugh invites me on his show, and we have a standing date, and you and I don't. So well, I would love to enter into a regular radio relationship with you again. Because you had me first.
0: That's true. You know, and once you've had Larry.
26: My dance card is open. I'm yours.
0: All right. We will make that happen. By the way, I don't know if you were listening, but Governor Scott Walker, Young America's Foundation, was just on. We were talking about the great programs YAF does. And he just said, hey, you should ask Bethany. Her daughter just attended one of our middle school programs. People think that YAF is just for college. If you want, real fast, what was your experience as the homeschooling parent of a middle school kid participating?
26: She was thrilled. She has been coming to conferences with me her entire life, and she was finally able to participate in one of these political conferences herself, and she was floating on air when she walked out of the Museum of the Bible that I met so many kids who are all interested in the same things that I'm interested in. There was a boy who thought she was pretty. That's, of course, important as well. We can't overlook the importance of of boys and girls meeting and similarly aligned boys and girls meeting.
0: Yeah.
26: But she had an amazing time and she got a handwritten note afterwards. Thank you so much. And she showed it to me and she said, this is an exceptionally well-run program. And I said, I think you're right, darling.
0: She used the word exceptionally. See, this is what I mean about homeschool. And Bethany, it's funny because one of the questions I hear so often from parents my age or a little bit younger as their kids are heading off to college is, what do I do for my kid to equip them because they're going to get indoctrinated with all of the crazy woke stuff at college? For first answer is send them to the right college or maybe not at all. But secondly, you got to do what you're doing, which is equip your kids from a very early age to understand our values and why we believe what we believe.
26: Yeah, when I wrote Stolen Youth, the number one regret that I heard from parents of kids who had sort of gone astray politically and ideologically was that they felt like they didn't want to put their finger on the scale and, you know, indoctrinate their own children. And I said, kind of gently, like, what did you mean by, like, putting your finger? I didn't want to overshare. There's no such thing as oversharing. There's no such thing as telling your children too frequently.
0: Yeah.
26: This is what we believe. And that was something that my co-author, Carol Markowitz, really drove home a lot when we were doing media for our book, was you can't just tell your kids, this is what we don't believe. You can't just always go in the negative. Like, we don't believe that a boy can be, like, it is important to tell your kids those things, but it's also to, it's important to affirmatively tell your children, this is what we do believe. These are our positive attributes. And so that was the number one sort of sad regret that I heard from a lot of parents.
0: We're going to talk about your observations of this Atlantic story about how the end of reading is here and how college-level students are incapable of reading more than a couple of pages. It is remarkable, but I want to preface it by making some literary references. For instance, Democrats carrying the mark of Plattner rather than the mark of Cain. How about Democrats trying to wipe out that blood spot like Lady Macbeth that has Plattner all over them? I don't think they're going to. I'd love for you to, especially considering our mutual friendship with Lindsay Feifeld, who was at the center of the New York Times article. You've had a front row seat of this entire Graham Plattner episode over the course of the last several months. Do Democrats get the pass that they're asking for right now, or do we need to remind the world exactly of the mark of Plattner?
26: So the thing that frustrates me is that, and the Times did this intentionally, when they interviewed Jenny Rassicot and they shared in their piece that she had told them that he had showed up at her house incredibly intoxicated, and something happened that was so troubling that she never spoke to him again. That very interesting paragraph in a rational world would have been at the top of the piece.
0: Yeah.
26: Instead, they buried it 30 paragraphs down under Lindsay's professional background. And even people who work in our industry missed that.
0: Right.
26: And so
0: the average reader knew more about Lindsay Feifeld working for Nikki Haley and the Heritage Foundation than ever knew any inkling that there was some sort of horrible assault.
26: That's right. And it was clear when I sent people to that paragraph and I said, just read this paragraph independently, they said, oh my God, is she saying what she thinks, I think she's saying? And I said, yeah, she is.
0: Yeah.
26: But they buried it so far down and took the meat out of it by putting it so far down that they hid it on behalf of Plattner. But this idea that, well, we just found out in Politico a couple of days ago is nonsense, because theoretically, Democrats have the reading comprehension skills to go 30 paragraphs down and read that paragraph independently.
0: Yeah.
26: Maybe they don't. Well, maybe we'll talk about that in the next segment.
0: Right.
26: But
0: maybe they went to Harvard.
26: Yeah, exactly. Or Brown. But the fact that it was in there is not new news.
0: Right.
26: The reason why they decided to jump ship was because he was dropping in the polls. It's just that simple.
0: It is that simple, and that's why they should carry the mark of Graham wherever they go right now. Also, more importantly, last question on this affair. The New York Times had to know. I guess that's the big question. Do you think that they knew the details, but they could not guarantee that she would go on the record? They didn't have a second source, so they didn't want to make the accusation without having a second source to back it up, although it's impossible to have a second source on something like that. Or do you think that she never told the New York Times, so they just left it vague like that?
26: I think that they knew a lot, and Jenny said in her piece that she had told something in her piece with Politico. She had told things to the Times that she asked them to keep off the record.
0: Uh-huh.
26: But then she was so angry at how they treated both of their stories that she decided to come forward to Politico. So the Times knew a lot. They intentionally took the bite out of Jenny's accusation by putting it so far down and de-emphasizing it. It's just one tiny little paragraph. So Jenny was so frustrated by it that she decided to go to Politico. And that was the right move, because I think everyone now should learn that if you have an accusation of anything against a Democrat, don't go to the New York Times.
0: How many apologies do you think people need to deliver to Lindsay Feifeld, given the 4 weeks that she just...
26: Sheldon Whitehouse should be on her front step right now.
0: Yeah.
26: I'm not... What did he say? I'm not terribly impressed. Was that his words?
0: We literally had people who saw bona fide accusations of physical assault in a domestic abuse relationship who basically waved their hand at it saying, well, you know, she is a Republican.
26: And what's frustrating is she's being compared to the Brett Kavanaugh situation because she had advocated for Brett Kavanaugh.
0: Right.
26: But you're not comparing two similar situations. There's one where we don't think that the accuser even met Brett Kavanaugh. And there's another where Lindsay had so much contemporaneous evidence that the Times didn't even review it all. She didn't, they didn't talk to all of her sources. She had so much contemporaneous proof. It boggles the mind. The girl keeps handwritten diaries, for God's sake. Who does that in 2020?
0: By the way, that sort of is the buried lead here, that Lindsay Feifeld is some sort of Jane Austen character circa 2026.
26: Bizarre woman who I love deeply.
0: I remember she was over at my house about a week before the story broke. She was showing me all of these records that she kept. It's like, good Lord, what have you got on me, Lindsay?
26: That's what she said to me. She said, you should see what I say about you in my diaries. And you know what? That shut me out real fast.
0: Yeah, exactly. We're all going to walk on eggshells around her.
26: I've been real nice to her ever since.
0: God bless that woman and Matt, her husband, and her entire family. While we've got you here, Bethany, you really are sort of, I think, you've got your fingers on the pulse of this zeitgeist of moms like you who are sort of navigating this culture that we're in right now, trying to raise a family. I believe you're up to 8 or 9 children at the moment. You wrote about your experience at the Smithsonian's homeschool mom, load the kids into the giant, you know, Partridge Family bus, drive down for an educational experience at the Smithsonian. And what you found shocked you so much you wrote about it. But now, Bethany, it looks like the Trump administration took notice and they're making some changes. Lay this out for us, please.
26: Yeah. So just for the record, I have 6 children. Eh. Just for your listeners, I haven't acquired more children since I was on the show last. But it's a pervasive problem throughout the Smithsonian system. It's something that I've been personally documenting for 10 years, I think, whether it be at the Museum of American History or Air and Space or Natural History is a particular baddie. African-American Museum is also pretty wild. They have stuff about Farrakhan. Fox News 2 weeks ago reported about a workshop they had with an absolutely radical activist educator, and they went on without a hitch because they didn't mind that he was like this radical communist Marxist violent person who wants to destroy a certain country in the Middle East.
0: Yeah. I need to pause for a moment for those of the uninitiated. You're Orthodox Jewish. You're raising your children in the faith. So here you are bringing your kids to the African-American Smithsonian, and they've got a glowing exhibit on Louis Farrakhan. What are you supposed to do with that?
26: Yeah, it's not great. We haven't gone back to that one. My daughter had been obsessed with Rosa Parks, and so they have stuff there about Rosa Parks, and so we decided to go, and then we saw a few things that I was like, ooh, maybe not that exhibit. But no, I mean, I'm so thankful that we have the Trump administration who finally care about such things, because this is our federal tax dollars that is paying for the Smithsonian's. And it went so far as the zoo, for God's sake.
0: Yeah.
26: They have so much signage about climate change. It's become a joke to my kids, honestly. When they see all this signage about climate change, they're like, oh, better enjoy the elephants while they're still here, because we're all going to die in hellfire. And when my kids say that, actually, when they say like hellfire, I think that sounds so doomsday apocalyptic cult. And that's what it is. It's a doomsday cult that they've put this bow on and made it into the science. And, you know, when the science shifts, they don't say anything about it, and they just sort of move on. And it reminds me so much of the Halley's Comet doomsday cult from when I was a kid.
0: Yeah. Yeah. What were those guys called? I forget now, but they're down in San Diego. Bethany Mandel's our guest, and she's going to stay with us for another segment here. But in this final minute, your voice isn't welcome on The View, but were you there? You could respond to Whoopi Goldberg, who raised this issue, and she said, well, you're just erasing history. You're erasing history and taking her stories out of the national lexicon. How do you respond to that? Are you erasing history by wanting the Smithsonian to pump the brakes on this kind of thing?
26: I mean, that's the funny thing about progressives and sort of the woke left. They think that their truth is the truth. And they don't seem to understand that there's different ways to write things. And sometimes you don't, if, for example, in the Museum of Natural History, you don't need an entire wing about climate change in the dinosaur section. You can just stick to the dinosaurs. But they don't see that as being political. Right. They just see that as, well, we're giving all the facts.
0: Truth. And it's the revealed truth. No one can argue with that. All right, hold that thought. A little bit more on this and literacy in higher education coming up with Bethany Mandel.
1: Hey, I'm Brant, and her name is Sherry.
2: Hello.
1: She's a friend of mine whom we were just praying for because of a surgery she just went through.
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1: Heaven's Gate cult. It was the Heaven's Gate cult. Roll of quarters in their pocket, Nike shoes. Heaven's Gate cult. More with Bethany Mandel. Thank you, Brian Doherty, for correcting me there on Heaven's Gate. I want to give you an update on earthquake-ravaged Venezuela. Search still goes on for victims. Incredibly, they might still be alive here 14 days after these twin earthquakes. NBC News reporting here. Take a listen to the international rescue crews now. They've begun to give up hope.
2: After two back-to-back earthquakes hit Venezuela, more than 30,000 people have been reported missing. Among them, Pedro Veloz and Alejandrina de Veloz. Their grandchildren, Valeria Veloz, who lives in Spain, and Pedro Veloz, who lives in Orlando, Florida, say they're living a nightmare. Now, as international rescue crews have begun to leave Venezuela and some sites are even being demolished, they're worried they'll never be able to get their grandparents' remains back.
1: It is devastating and horrible, and also continues to be devastating for those tens of thousands that did survive the earthquakes that were pulled from the rubble. 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I really appreciate the generosity that you're showing here. 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

0: goes a long way to help the people who truly need it at this very moment. 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Thank you for that. We continue with Bethany Mandel. Of course, the Mom Wars podcast is a brilliant podcast, very entertaining, and really talks about those issues that matter most to so many people in this show's audience about what it's like to have to fight through the wars involved with being a mom right now. In fact, I mean, from curricula to the public schools trying to indoctrinate your kids, to the Smithsonian trying to indoctrinate your kids, to the gender ideology out there. Bethany, the Mom Wars, your Substack and your podcast, you cover so many topics that are important every single day to moms just like you. Do you recommend this for dads, though?
1: Yeah, absolutely. I'm actually surprised how many dads listen to the podcast and read the Substack, because at the end of the day, it's, you know, mom wars sounds better than parent wars.
0: Yes.
1: But it's, you know, it's all of our battle. But I think the number one war is actually what we're going to be talking about. It's the fact that the schools are just not teaching.
0: Yeah.
1: I don't even know how much I object at the end of the day to all the indoctrination stuff, because I don't think it's sinking in. They're not teaching anything. What are they doing there?
0: Good question. The Atlantic cover story, The Age of Reading is Over, and the stats are astounding, and the anecdotes are absolutely terrifying.
1: Yeah.
0: We're talking about Ivy League students who can't do basic English lit, English composition things, like knowing how to paraphrase something. And instructors, professors are saying that they can't get through a couple of pages of reading. Last I checked, college and higher education, you got to do a lot of reading to get things done. Or do you at this point?
1: You don't. And that was, I think, one of the most shocking aspects of the piece was, I think it was at Harvard, they were going to assign A Clockwork Orange and then decided that the language was too difficult. And one of my favorite examples I always give when I talk about just how bad it is in America now in education is that the entrance requirements to get into undergraduate for Princeton when Alexander Hamilton applied are higher than the exit requirements for a master's at Princeton now. Our standards have stooped so low that, you know, when I read through stuff like this is what 15-year-olds were learning in colonial America,
0: yeah,
1: I'm like, well, I don't know that, and I'm 40.
0: But you chose, I remember when your children were almost old enough to begin school, and you talked with me and with Meredith, because we homeschooled our kids for a good portion of their education. You
1: yeah.
0: made that decision 10 years ago, and you're still on that track. Is it easier or harder to homeschool now than it was 10 years ago? Because it seems like the resources keep growing for parents like you.
1: Yeah, I mean, if anything, that's my number one complaint, that it's overwhelming to choose between all the math curriculums and all the history curriculums. And I will say, there was an amazing piece in National Review by Becky Anial and Dawn Duran, two dear friends of mine, about how wokeness has infected even the homeschool world. And I've written about this, Well-Trained Mind, which is one of the biggest homeschool curriculums.
0: Yeah.
1: I wrote about this for the Washington Examiner. They've gone woke. So many of these curriculums have these nuggets of critical theory in them, and there's nowhere safe. There's no safe place. But I will say it was the best decision I've ever made, because my kids, I actually printed that Atlantic article for them to read this weekend, because when I was giving them these nuggets of anecdotes, they didn't believe me.
0: And when you see the solutions that are being afforded here, because they're not being circumspect, and I'm talking about the education class. They're not saying, oh, maybe we need to do better. What they're doing is continuing to dumb down the standards or change approaches to accommodate the illiteracy that we're experiencing. That seems to be a problem, Bethany, that they still don't get it.
1: And it's not just for the students. In New York State, they lowered the requirements for how literate teachers have to be, because it's gone so far through multiple generations now that they say, you know, you don't have to be literate in math or reading to be a teacher in New York State anymore.
0: Yeah.
1: Because they were having students graduate from teachers' colleges in New York State and take the entrance exams and bombing them. And so what do? They dropped the entrance requirements.
0: Unbelievable. All right, Bethany Mandel, don't be a stranger. We'll do this on a regular basis. Love you very much, and I appreciate you joining us.
1: Thanks for having me.
0: The Mom Wars podcast and Substack, Bethany Mandel. 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
7: News this hour from Town Hall. I'm John Scott. A video played in a Utah court reveals that the defendant in Charlie Kirk's killing told his roommate he wishes he hadn't done it the day after Kirk was shot in the neck while speaking to a crowd at Utah Valley University. Tyler Robinson is charged with aggravated murder. He's not yet entered a plea in the case. He turned himself in a day after that September 10th shooting of Kirk. Ukrainian drones blasting Russia. Karen Chamas has details.
8: Ukraine has hit more Russian oil facilities, as well as setting two oil tankers ablaze in the Sea of Azov. The drone strikes on oil infrastructure across Russia have triggered a fuel crisis, with gasoline shortages and fuel rationing in multiple regions. The strikes come a day after President Donald Trump pledged to grant Ukraine a license to manufacture the Patriot air defense systems. A top Ukrainian official, meanwhile, cautioned that it could take a year or more for the country to produce Patriot interceptor missiles. I'm Karen Chemas.
7: News outlets asking a judge to sanction OpenAI in a copyright battle. Lisa Dwyer has the update in this report.
9: The New York Times, the Daily News, and other media outlets are asking a federal judge to impose sanctions on OpenAI, escalating a legal fight over copyright. The newspapers allege the ChatGPT maker is hiding evidence important to what could be a landmark copyright infringement trial over how OpenAI and its business partner Microsoft built their AI technologies using millions of news articles. At issue is whether AI chatbots are unfairly competing as an information source, siphoning off web traffic without doing the journalistic work it took to gather the news. I'm Lisa Dwyer.
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7: PepsiCo reporting stronger than expected revenue in the second quarter despite weaker demand in North America.
11: The food and beverage giant said Thursday that its net revenue rose 6.4% to $24.2 billion for the April-June period. That was better than the $23.9 billion Wall Street expected, according to analysts polled by FactSet. In February, PepsiCo slashed U.S. prices on Lay's, Doritos, Cheetos, and Tostitos chips by up to 15%, responding to consumers' increasing exasperation after years of price hikes. Keith Peters, Washington.
7: The buckling of two steel columns at the former Pfizer headquarters in Manhattan, raising questions about one of the nation's largest office-to-apartment conversions. Engineers say it highlights the complexity of adaptive reuse projects, but not necessarily a flaw in the concept itself. News at townhall.com. There's an unusual piece of art in the Netherlands.
12: At a museum in Rotterdam, Netherlands, they're spreading more than 800 pounds of peanut butter on the floor. It's a tribute to Dutch artist Wim Schippers, who died last month. Schippers was known for his conceptual art, and he first created the peanut butter floor in 1969. Robert Noop is museum art handler, so he gets to install the peanut butter.
13: My hands get very dirty because everything is covered in peanut butter.
12: Museum director Sander Kisters says the piece of art is kind of an absurd work.
14: It also questions what art is. It's funny.
12: I'm Donna Water.
7: France returning 23 Syrian archaeological treasures after they remained in the country for 17 years. Their return coincided with French President Macron's landmark visit to Damascus. More on these stories at townhall.com.
6: Weather and traffic, we've got the answer.
15: Things are picking up out there, but right now we are looking good. Watch for construction on 77 North between East 30th and I-90. That has the road reduced to one lane, and your right lane is closed on US 30 East after US 42. The current temperature is 74 degrees, getting up to the mid-80s today. We may see some showers later. All weekend long is calling for mostly sunny skies and 80-degree temperatures. That's your weather and traffic. I'm Chris Lively. Larry O'Connor continues on AM 1420, The Answer.
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0: 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Good morning. I'm Larry O'Connor. Thanks for joining us. Great morning so far with our friend Bethany Mandel just joining us, Governor Scott Walker, Mark Morano talking about how Europe's now figured out that they need cows and livestock, so they shouldn't be afraid of their flatulence. Yes, I know. It's a miracle. That's what we've already discussed. But now we're going to get into a story that ABC, CBS, NBC don't want to cover. The major media outlets like the New York Times and the Washington Post don't want to cover. Sadly, too many of my colleagues in conservative right-of-center media don't want to cover it. I'm not sure why, because it was only, 9 months ago when Charlie Kirk was assassinated in broad daylight on a college campus because he had opened up microphones and engaged people who disagreed with him in a debate. And one of those people who disagreed with him vehemently decided to take matters into his own hands and violently silence Charlie Kirk forever. And it sent shockwaves throughout the world, throughout political platforms and media platforms, and certainly those of us who did a lot of the same kind of work that Charlie Kirk did. I'll never forget that day, my phone blowing up with friends and family members, my children calling to make sure that I was safe. And it's like, no, I don't have the kind of target that Charlie Kirk had. But the fact of the matter is, none of us should have targets. Our job is to talk about the news and give our opinion and allow you to have a forum to express your opinion. That's what we do. And we shouldn't be worried about a bullet silencing us forever and making our children orphans. But that's what happened with Charlie Kirk. And within a week, media outlets around this country, if they weren't rationalizing the murderer's intent by saying, well, you know, he kind of had it coming because he was a conservative, they just ignored it completely. Well, the pretrial hearings right now for Tyler Robinson, the man who stands accused of assassinating Charlie Kirk, has been taking place all week. And yesterday was a bit of a watershed with recorded depositions played for the judge determining whether this trial will move forward from Lance Twiggs. That's the roommate, transgender, non-binary, furry. I'm not sure what exactly the latest deviant sexual interest is from Lance Twiggs, but the euphemism used for Mr. Twiggs is roommate of Tyler Robinson. And the roommate of Tyler Robinson has a whole lot of evidence to bring to the table. Before we get into all the details of it, a clip 14 here, gentlemen, if we could, is Senator Mike Lee of Utah, where this crime took place and where this trial is taking place. He's also an attorney, one of the smartest lawmakers who knows the law on Capitol Hill. Senator Mike Lee attended yesterday's hearing and delivered this summary. Take a listen.
19: When evidence was admitted by Judge Graff, that evidence, the evidence admitted today, is absolutely compelling. It's damning. It contains multiple confessions by the defendant, Tyler Robinson, acknowledging not only that he killed Charlie Kirk, but acknowledging that he did so having planned it in advance in great detail, and acknowledging at one point that he was motivated by hate. So he admitted this on multiple occasions in multiple ways. So it's difficult to imagine how this results in anything other than a conviction. We will stay tuned on that front. The prosecution has done a great job, and Judge Graff, while being very, very thorough, made the right decision to admit this evidence today.
0: Yeah, and let's be clear why this evidence was somewhat minorly controversial. The Lance Twiggs, the roommate and romantic interest of the accused Tyler Robinson, did not appear live in court and was not susceptible to cross-examination by the judge. Again, there's no grand jury here. It's just the judge who is evaluating this evidence and determining whether it goes to trial. Instead, this was a redacted video testimony that the prosecution was able to put forward. There was some objection to that, but make no mistake, there will be an ability to cross-examine this witness when it goes to full trial. That's not necessary here in a preliminary hearing. This is the prosecution's chance to just present the evidence, so there's nothing wrong with a videotaped deposition. And that's what we got. So let's go to some key moments here. First, cut two. Here is Lance Twiggs confirming the relationship with the accused.
20: When you first met, you were roommates?
21: Yeah.
20: Okay. And then at some point, your relationship progressed to something more than just roommates, is that right?
21: Mm-hmm.
20: When was that?
1: I think we started dating 2 or 3 months after he moved in.
20: Okay. And where did you live at that time?
1: St. George, in an apartment complex.
20: And is that apartment the same place you lived when on September 10th?
1: Yes.
20: When you lived there with Tyler, were you in the same room? Did you live in the same room or different rooms?
1: Separate rooms.
0: All right. Separate rooms. Now we bring forward to the events of September 10th. This is cut 3, please.
20: Let's jump to September 10th. Did he spend the night in the apartment the night of September 9th into September 10th?
1: Yeah, he did. Yes.
20: Do you know when he left the apartment on September 10th?
1: I don't know an exact time. I just know he left early. I heard him leaving, and he just said he had a long drive to work that day, so he was leaving early.
20: Okay, so early. Any guess as to what when that was?
1: I don't know. I would have thought it was 5 a.m. because that's when an early work day was for him, but it was probably more 4.
0: Left really early, had a long drive to work. Work, of course, that day appears, based on the evidence, to be murdering Charlie Kirk. In cut 4 here, now we talk about some of the key evidence in this trial, 2 pieces of key evidence. The bullet casings, which were told by some wackadoodles out there in bizarre corners of the internet that this evidence was planted by Mossad or IDF or Benjamin Netanyahu himself, I don't know, those bullet casings that had engravings on them. And then the second bit of evidence is a note that was left behind in the handwriting of Tyler Robinson. First, the bullet casings, cut 4.
20: He asks you here, remember how I was engraving bullets? Was he engraving bullets before this?
1: Yeah, I don't remember exactly when, but he had said he was planning to go hunting with his family. And he asked me if we had a Dremel, because he said he wanted to engrave messages on bullets. And I just told him where our Dremel was, and I told him to make sure he doesn't set off a bullet on accident in the house. But I didn't really think about it until then.
20: How long before September 10th was this that he asked about the Dremel?
1: I don't remember, because he'd been talking about the hunting/camping trip for a couple months, but I don't remember when he was specifically asking to engrave the bullets.
0: This is important because it not only links Robinson to the evidence of these shell casings, but it also confirms premeditation and planning weeks ahead of time. And then there's the note. Let's get to the note. Clip 5.
20: You talked about the note that he left. I want to bring this up, and I should say that these text messages that we've been looking at here are Bates number 54. Okay, the notes have been titled 16.3 with a note, and this is Bates number 58. Do you recognize that on the screen there?
1: Yeah. Yeah.
20: What do you recognize it as?
1: That was the note under his keyboard that he was referring to in the first text of that chain.
20: Okay. So where did you find this?
1: On his desk, underneath his computer keyboard.
20: I assume you read it.
1: Yeah.
20: And then what did you do with it after you read it?
1: I believe I just put it back down on the desk after I took a picture of it.
20: Okay. And again, the time you read it was probably around 11 o'clock or so on the 10th.
1: Yes.
20: The night of September 10th.
1: Mm-hmm.
20: And did you ever see that again after you placed it back on his desk?
1: No, I don't think I did.
0: That note, of course, says Tyler Robinson wrote and communicated to his roommate/lover, who's giving testimony here, that he was going to go and try to kill Charlie Kirk because he said he was sick of the hate. The hate, of course, targeting the gay transgender lifestyle and activities that he was engaged with there with his roommate. That's what the note said. And that's what Tyler Robinson did. The evidence is overwhelming, but that's what Tyler Robinson did. And that note is tantamount to a confession. Linked to that note and the attempt, or the proclaimed attempt to kill Charlie Kirk, is also a whole series of electronic messages made on the Discord platform. This is what gamers and other young people use for communications when they're in various groups. Sometimes those groups are affiliated with video games. Sometimes it's affiliated with media personalities like me. And sometimes it's affiliated with, well, radical lifestyles like the gay transgender furries that we're talking about. We'll get to that next.
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15: We are looking A-OK out there right now. Nothing really out of place except the usual Friday morning traffic. I'm Chris Lively, and I've got your next traffic update coming up right here on AM 1420, The Answer.
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0: Continuing our detailed coverage of yesterday's pretrial hearings having to do with the assassin of Charlie Kirk, it's O'Connor and Company, and yes, this is critically important to us. And I've neglected to mention that Charlie Kirk was also a colleague here on our network and on the podcast network that I've been associated with for almost 10 years now at Town Hall Media, where I serve as the editor. His podcast was distributed through our team at Salem, and his radio program was also syndicated on this same network. He was a friend. He was a colleague. And we're not going to let the story go. We're not going to ignore it, and we're certainly not going to go down the horrific anti-Semitic, anti-Israel rabbit holes that others are going down, suggesting that this whole thing was staged, it was a fraud, it's evil what people are doing, especially implicating Charlie Kirk's widow, Erica Kirk, in all of this. I try not to give it oxygen, but it just, it's evil, and it needs to be called out. If you don't call evil evil, then in some ways you are complicit in that evil. By the way, coming up, we're going to continue our conversation about literacy in America, and I certainly want to hear from you as a parent or a godparent or a grandparent. Are you noticing the same thing? And how do you get your kids excited about reading and excited about books? We'd love to hear from you. 855-784-4255. We're going to have a conversation with you about this. And if you notice this in your own home with your own kids, how have you been able to combat it? 855-784-4255. And what do you think's to blame? Social media? Television, video streaming, Snapchat, or how about the teachers' unions? 855-784-4255. By the way, teachers, listen to this program. I'd love to hear from teachers about that, too. All right, let's continue with these clips. We now go to these Discord messages of Tyler Robinson that Lance Twiggs, who, by the way, I mentioned is non-binary, but looking pretty binary in this deposition. Jacket, tie, wonder what's going on there. Here's the evidence with regard to these Discord messages.
20: I now want to go to what's been titled 16.2. And do you recognize this series of messages here?
1: Yeah, that was the server of like his friend that I was mentioning.
20: Okay, and this is your phone again?
1: Yeah.
20: And I'm assuming you recognize it because the big crack up at the top.
1: Mm-hmm.
20: And so this is a server. Is this Discord?
1: Yeah, this is Discord.
20: And who are members of this server? I don't want names, just generally. Who are these people?
1: This is his friend group. They play D&D together every week.
20: And I just want to scroll through this to make sure that I get a chance to take a look at it. Or go to the next page?
1: Mm-hmm. Yes.
20: So, Tyler Icom, who's that?
1: That's Tyler Robinson.
20: And these other people are just others that are members of the server?
1: Yes.
20: Jug, Barnaby, Marina, DM.
1: Mm-hmm.
20: Yes.
1: Yeah, DM means Dungeon Master. So this is, these are like, most of them are names they're using in the game they're playing currently.
0: Right. Yeah. The importance of this testimony is to establish exactly who is who in these Discord messages, what the handles mean, because then that affirmation connects some of the messages that you heard specifically about Charlie Kirk and specifically linking the motive, which is wanting to destroy Charlie Kirk, which Tyler Robinson did, apparently, because of his political and his religious beliefs. All right. This moves on to firsthand eyewitness accounts of Tyler Robinson's behavior after the murder. September 11th, the day after the murder, here's what Lance Twiggs saw.
20: All right, so again, those messages covered from September 10th to the evening of September 11th. Now, September 11th, what time did you see Tyler on September 11th?
1: Yes.
20: When did you first see him on September 11th? So this is the day after the shooting.
1: Yeah, I saw him when I woke up. Like I said, he was up and around doing a lot of stuff around the house. And then I think I saw him after that message where I said I'll come home and say I'm doing laundry, because I didn't want him going to my parents' house right then when he said there was probably cops outside. So I went back home, and it was just him there, and I said bye to him, and then he drove off. So I just went back to my parents' house.
0: Also, here in Cut 8, here's a little bit more about Robinson's demeanor. Oh, we don't have time for that. He was crying. He said that he admitted killing Charlie Kirk. He was going to his parents to turn himself in. He also saw FBI photos of Tyler Robinson on the scene, and he said, yes, that's Tyler Robinson. The parents have said, yes, that's Tyler Robinson. Tyler Robinson has admitted that he was there. The only person, apparently, who doesn't believe that that's Tyler Robinson in all of those videos is Candace Owens.
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9: Weather and traffic, we've got the answer.
15: Heavy traffic on 90 eastbound between West 14th and Carnegie Avenue, as well as on the Jennings Freeway south between Spring Hinkley and 480. The current temperature is 76 degrees, getting up to the mid-80s today. We may catch some showers later. However, over the weekend, it's calling for mostly sunny skies and 80-degree temperatures. That's your weather and traffic. I'm Chris Lively. Larry O'Connor continues on AM 1420, The Answer.
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0: what happens in your house is more important than what happens in the White House. It's always been the motto of this show for over a decade now, and we continue to hold to that. While so many in the news media, and especially Washington, D.C. political media, are always focused, I mean, they're already looking at the betting markets and stuff on who's going to be the nominee for 2028 and who's going to be the president, and will Josh Shapiro be able to get the nomination? What about Rahm Emanuel? Say, oh, stop. We're over 2 years away from Election Day 2028, and they're obsessed with who sits in the White House. I'm obsessed with what's going on in your house. I want to know why it's difficult for you to raise your children. I want to know why, with all of the money and all of the effort that we put into our public education system, why kids who are going to Harvard can't make it through two pages of reading, and why The Atlantic has now published a cover story saying the age of reading is over. The Atlantic surrendering to illiteracy, and where did it come from, and who's to blame, and what do you, mom and dad, aunt and uncle, grandma and grandpa, godmother and godfather, what do you do to fix this problem? Or are you surrendering too? Oh, it's fine. Kids don't really need to read. They've got audiobooks, or they can just watch something streaming, or they can ask ChatGPT to summarize, you know, the entire works of William Shakespeare into a one-page digestible bullet point review. Do you accept that? Is that where we need to head? Or do we have no choice? Or is there a way to combat this? Who do you blame for the current state of illiteracy? And that's what it is, illiteracy, in America. And do you think our competitors overseas are waving the same white flag? Do you think that your kids, who are going to have to compete in a global economic market for jobs and for success, do you think they're going to be competing against foreign students their age who are also more than willing to surrender to the illiteracy that obviously our kids are suffering through? I don't think so. I don't think in China they're saying, oh, well, our kids don't really need to read. Not by a long shot. So 855-784-4255, where do you stand on this? Do you see it as well? Who do you blame, and what are you doing to fix it? 855-784-4255. And I can just tell you from personal experience, now my youngest is 19 now. He's on the autism spectrum. He has trouble communicating through language, through speaking, because of his autism, but he loves reading. Actually, he's a great reader. It's been a real breakthrough. Reading and writing is a great way for him to communicate, actually. My three oldest kids are all great readers too, and they do love it. Although my son, my one who's still in college, he doesn't love it, but it's because he actually goes to a college that demands he get a lot of reading done. All my kids did. But he does read, and he enjoys reading literature. All of my kids do. And it's because we built that foundation at the beginning. They were reading at an early age. All of them were reading by kindergarten. Two of my kids were reading at the age of three. We made that a priority in our home. I know it doesn't work for all kids, and I know that it's not always easy. We were lucky. It was easy, and it was also easy, I think, because we really focused on it and made it a priority early on. And we used good old-fashioned phonics to teach our kids how to read. None of this whole language garbage that the professional educators are now trying to employ and have been trying to employ for decades. Doesn't work. Go back to the tried and true sounding a word out, learning that each letter makes a certain sound. There are different rules depending on what letters are around it, and sound those words out and read not just to your kids, but read with your kids. That's the secret sauce. It was true hundreds of years ago, and it's true today. What's your experience here, and what can be done about it? 855-784-4255. We'll start with Mamie in Columbus, Ohio. Mamie, thanks for calling in from 98.9 FM, The Answer. Good morning. You're on O'Connor and Company.
1: Yes. Good morning, Larry. I love your show. Thank you for taking over for Chris. I hadn't kept up with him, but good luck to him.
0: He's still running his primaries at a couple I always take an advantage here to let people know Stigallforcongress.com. The primary's okay. Coming up, and we got to send Chris Stigall to Congress. Thanks, baby.
1: Yes, we do. Yeah, you're a little bit younger than I am. My parents were very, very, both of them were college educated, and they were very interested in getting their children educated. That was their mission from God, you know, mm-hmm. have and educate kids. They read to us. And yeah. I think I was reading when I went to kindergarten at the age of four. I have five brothers and a sister. We were reading at a very young age, and I think the problem has come along, the TV and the video games and the toys. Yes, we had fun growing up. We could play together. In fact, I played baseball and football with all my brothers. and we played games. We played board games and all that kind of stuff. And summertime was fun, you know, but we were to get educated. And we were to learn how to read and write and do math, go back to the basics. And they limited the TV for us.
0: Yeah.
1: This is long before video games ever came on.
0: Video games and tablets and devices and all of that stuff.
1: Yeah. And maybe, I know people.
0: I tend to agree with you, and I'll let you finish and say it. However, I don't think the devices themselves are bad, because those devices also have really great literacy tools. Watching television isn't the problem. It's what you're watching on television that's a problem, because we allowed our kids to utilize screens, but we made sure that what they were watching oftentimes were programs or apps or games or television programs that focused on reading and focused on literacy. We've also turned closed captions on from a very early age. So even when our kids are watching maybe a movie or something for entertainment, they're seeing the words in front of them, and I think that helped.
1: Yeah, I see your point. And I agree with that, but the big thing was getting books in our hands and learning. And I have a whole slew of books here. Sooner than I'll sit down and watch the TV. I'm bored with TV. I really am. I don't. Mm-hmm. People ask me, "Have you seen thus and so?" I don't know what they're talking about. Some TV show, because I would rather be either playing the piano or up in my sewing room or reading a book or outside taking a walk, communing with nature. You know, I think the TV and the video games. Yeah, that it has its place, but. They're, you know, a lot of kids are not learning how to read. I'm out in the work world, Larry, and I see emails that come out of the printer from my boss, people that he's communicating with architects and surveyors and everything, all kinds of people in the business world and building construction. They don't know how to spell. They don't know how to punctuate things. They don't know how to compose a sentence, let alone a whole paragraph. It's really unreal, this stuff.
0: The basics. Yeah. Mamie, thank you for sharing that. God bless you. And thanks for listening to the program. We really appreciate it and your kind words. Yeah, it's, and I got to tell you from personal experience, because I've been doing audiobooks for a long time. When I go for a run, especially a long run that may take an hour and a half to put a lot of miles in, it distracts me from, you know, whatever soreness I might be feeling while I'm running. But also, it really does enrich me. I catch up on a lot of reading by using audiobooks. But I got to tell you, I read through Lord of the Rings recently, about 3 years ago, with an audiobook. I just recently sat down and started Fellowship of the Ring with an actual, you know, physical book. And it is so much more enriching. As much as I love audiobooks, and I do, there's no comparison to actually reading a book, really reading a book, not just listening to a book. Audiobooks, by definition, are great, but open you up to distractions. You don't get as much, and you don't get the richness of the language when you hear it rather than read it, and you can hear it in your own mind's voice. David in Orlando, Florida. David, you're next up here on O'Connor and Company. Good morning.
2: Hi, love your show. I hope Orlando keeps you on. Not that Chris is bad, you're just better.
0: Me too. Hey, well, I'm not better, but me too. I hope Orlando keeps me on. Tell Orlando to keep me on. Thanks, David.
2: I used the SRA reading system, which goes back to the early 60s. I used when I was in school, and then my kids. I found a guy in Texas, sold me like four sets of them, and they used that all the way from first grade through sixth grade. It's a great system. Parents should get it. You know, it really works well. It's structured. They get a little test after each story they read. And my kids still read books. One just left college, and one is in college. So I think that's a better way to go. I'm not sure what schools are doing wrong now, but I think that's the best way for parents to go.
0: Scholastic Reading Aptitude, SRA. All right, I'll take a look. And this is this an old program that you can just get still out there, or is it an updated program?
2: Oh, it's still out there. It's expensive if you buy it from the company. I found it on Craigslist, and the guy was in Texas, and it just cost me very little. You can find them on Craigslist once in a while, but all right. I don't think $300 for your kid's education is a lot of money, but it's so well written, and it's really a good system.
0: It's a small investment to make, and it truly is an investment. David, thank you. Appreciate it. Tell Orlando we said hi. Well, let's go to our old friend Zoop from Stafford, Virginia, longtime listener of our flagship station, WMAL. All right, Zoop, you still got kids in the house. What's your secret sauce?
3: Yeah, 6-year-old twins, and I agree with the caller that reading every night helps. We've been doing that since they were babies, but I'm a firm believer that it all comes down to the educational system as well. My dad was Army. I lived in England when I was in kindergarten. I came over to the States knowing how to do cursive already, of all things. But my kids, we put them in private school since they were in preschool. They went full-time for 2 years in preschool. Then they went to kindergarten. The first year in preschool, they got the basics of reading. They came out of preschool learning how to fully read almost, and now they're on advanced words that I would say they're well ahead of their peers. So it's the school system. And I believe that our current school system has lost their sight on the true goal of teaching kids, and they're just indoctrinating now. So private school is the way to go. Yeah. Private school all the way.
0: When we were evaluating public schools for our oldest, it was time to make that decision for kindergarten, and the school system had just changed to full-time kindergarten, all-day-long kindergarten, and I looked at the state's requirements. You know, what at the end of this year is our kid supposed to know? And it was the alphabet, what the sound each letter made, and to be able to count to 100. And my 4.5-year-old at that time already knew that. And I'm thinking, what else are they learning in kindergarten all day long for a full day if this is all they're going to have as a requirement at the end of the year? And that's when you start to realize what's going on in these schools and what they're really spending their time on, not the basics, Zoop. That's the sad part of it. You're right. I appreciate the call. Thank you, as always. You have a great weekend. Zoop is right. It is about the school system. It is about public education. It is about the teachers' unions. It is about your choice to homeschool or go to private school and all that. But that's the next step. The first step is you as a parent. It really is. I mean, I've never quite understood this when a parent tells me that they can't homeschool their kids. And let me tell you something. You can. At the very least, you can homeschool your kids through eighth grade. I promise you, you can. Maybe for higher education it's harder, maybe for secondary school it's harder. But if you taught your kid how to speak, if you taught your kid how to potty train, I swear to God, it was harder to teach my kid to potty train than it was to teach my kid to read. And I don't know why parents are so easy to relinquish this fundamental responsibility we have toward our kids. We'll take more of your calls on this. 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
4: No major issues on the freeways at this time. Just watch for a heavy flow of cars on 90 East between West 14th and Carnegie Avenue. I'm Chris Lively, and I've got your next traffic update coming up right here on AM 1420, The Answer.
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0: scandal stains all the institutions of the left. Democrats and the media tried to bury or downplay Plattner's checkered past, including his Nazi SS tattoo, his record of disturbing public comments, and his moral depravity. Don't be fooled by the sudden shift in media coverage. Everything that outlets like Axios and the New York Times reports as news today had been reported weeks and months ago by independent media. The Times cooked its own report in early June to protect Plattner. Every elite media outlet perpetuated the working-class lie about a man who lives off his wealthy parents. The insistence by Democrats and the media to make excuses for Plattner exposes the corruption of both. The Nazi tattoo told us all we needed to know. I'm Ed Morrissey.
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12: Very gratifying to me for doing what I do when I go to events and I meet listeners and viewers of the program. In fact, I'm going to be out in Los Angeles this September for the town hall event held by our station in Los Angeles, KRLA 870 The Answer. I'll be there with Adam Carolla and Nick Shirley and, of course, the great Jennifer Horn from KRLA. That's in September. So if you're in Southern California, make sure you go swing by the town hall event that we'll be doing. It's always gratifying when I meet listeners and they something resonates with them from our program that has nothing to do with an election, that has nothing to do with a piece of legislation, that has nothing to do with Democrats and Republicans. It has to do with fundamental issues like this about your children's education and their literacy and their love of learning and how you can raise an enriched child that will advance your values, principles, and ideals and be a functioning member of society, which is what an education's all about, and it's the first responsibility of a parent. So I love these topics, and we're going to take more of your calls on this issue in just a moment. But first, I do want to give you an update out of Venezuela. As you know, our friends at Food for the Poor, the Christian charity that is on the ground right now helping those who have been devastated by these twin earthquakes 2 weeks ago, you can be a part of that rescue effort. You can give from your heart. Just go to LarryOShow.com. That's the website for this show, LarryOShow.com, and then click on the banner at the top that says Help Venezuela. Here's a recent report from NBC News detailing the rescue effort.
13: After two back-to-back earthquakes hit Venezuela, more than 30,000 people have been reported missing, among them Pedro Veloz and Alejandrina de Veloz. Their grandchildren, Valeria Veloz, who lives in Spain, and Pedro Veloz, who lives in Orlando, Florida, say they're living a nightmare. Now, as international rescue crews have begun to leave Venezuela and some sites are even being demolished, they're worried they'll never be able to get their grandparents' remains back.
12: It is absolutely devastating. And for those who have been rescued from the rubble, they need your help. And thanks to men and women just like you opening

0: 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Click on that banner that says Help Venezuela. 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And Food for the Poor is a great organization. They've got a great track record. I wouldn't put my name on this if I didn't know that they are truly the good people who are doing the good work. Go ahead and research them yourself. You'll see. Food for the Poor, doing Lord's work right now. Go to LarryOShow.com. Click on the banner that says Help Venezuela. God bless you for that. All right, let's go to Scotty in West Virginia. Scotty is next up on O'Connor Company as we talk about this crisis of literacy right now as the Atlantic waving the white flag. The cover story at the Atlantic, the age of reading is over. Well, is that what you're seeing right now?
1: Good morning. Absolutely not. Absolutely not. To give you a quick little overview of me, as a child, you know, I was born in 75, went to school in the first grade. They tried to push, you know, sight reading. And my brain just didn't work that way. I was labeled as having a learning disability. Hmm. And, you know, that was quite a struggle going through school. And finally, you know, my mother and some more Christian ladies in the church got me on hooked on phonics. And, you know, it kind of, it worked for me. And, you know, I graduated high school, went into the military, served in the military. You know, at now in society, I consider myself a good functional citizen. You know, thank God I make, about, a good six figure income, a really good income.
0: Excellent.
1: And, you know, I feel like I've been a success. And then I have a son and he's the same way. And I've spoken to the school system about this and I told them exactly what you just said, you know. My goal in life is to make him a functional citizen in society.
0: Right.
1: We don't want him to be a burden to society. We want him to be a good citizen and be able to function on his own. But also, and it's really funny that you're having this conversation because just last week I was doing some research in the Appalachian Mountains. Illiteracy is a big thing. And, you know, it seems like it is somewhat hereditary for the reasons unknown. But you know, it's just something that we have to overcome and we have to work at. And I feel like personally it has made me a more determined citizen, you know, a more determined person. My wife will tell you, I don't give up on nothing. I don't take no for an answer. I just keep trying.
0: Well,
1: regardless of situation, you know.
0: And Scotty, listen, what you just said and your suggestion based on research in Appalachia that maybe there's some sort of genetic or hereditary issue, I really, since you love reading now, I implore you to pick up J.D. Vance's memoir, Hillbilly Elegy. He addresses this. He addresses this head on. And, of course, J.D. Vance went on to join the Marines, go to the University of Ohio State University, and then Yale Law School, and now he's your vice president. He came out of Appalachia. He came out of that region, and he's got some very good insights on it. So, Scotty, pick it up. Take a look at that book, and I think it'll shed some light on that, whether this is hereditary or whether this is cultural, and it has to do with the expectations people within that culture have for themselves, for their children, and what expectations were on them. And that's what this conversation is about. As Americans, we need to elevate our children and, yes, have them rise to those basic expectations because the public school system ain't cutting it. Life, liberty, and the pursuit of happiness were words not just written for history books, but were written for you. 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
7: News this hour from Town Hall. I'm John Scott. Several main Democrats are jockeying to replace Graham Blattner as the nominee to take on Republican Senator Susan Collins in November.
8: A lot of uncertainty in both Democrat and Republican circles in Maine as Democrats look to replace Graham Blattner on the ticket now that he's dropped out, and Republicans are left to wonder who Susan Collins will be running against and what their new strategy will be. Collins is trying to win a sixth term in the Senate in a state that voted for Kamala Harris back in 2024. Democrats have until July 27th to declare a new candidate.
7: That's correspondent Laura Winters. Britain's potential next leader canvassing members of Parliament for support, but one candidate in particular appears to be well on his way to becoming the next Prime Minister.
9: Nominations are opening in a Labour Party election to replace Keir Starmer as Britain's Prime Minister. Former Greater Manchester Mayor Andy Burnham is expected to be the sole candidate. He needs at least 80 signatures from Labour lawmakers to run, a target he's likely to exceed. Other potential contenders have ruled themselves out, including former Defence Minister Al Carnes. Speaking a week earlier in Manchester, Burnham promised sweeping changes on the domestic front.
10: I am going to break with the more of the same approach that has got us here. I am going to give Britain the circuit breaker it needs.
9: Karen Shamath, London.
7: President Trump's plan to build a triumphal arch that would alter the Washington, D.C. skyline is one initial approval from a key federal agency, the National Capital Planning Commission, voting to approve preliminary site and building plans for the 250-foot arch the president wants to build on a traffic circle at the end of the Virginia end of Memorial Bridge in Washington. The agency staff recommended preliminary approval on Thursday. More from townhall.com.
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13: Weather and traffic, we've got the answer.
14: No major complaints at the top of the 9 o'clock hour. Just expect various lane restrictions on the 71 northbound ramp to 480 west. And we are still down to one lane on 77 north between East 30th and I-90. The current temperature is 76 degrees. We may catch some showers later, getting up to the mid-80s. Over the weekend, looks like mostly sunny skies and 80-degree temperatures. That's your weather and traffic. I'm Chris Lively. 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
15: Seest thou a man diligent in his business? He shall stand before kings. Proverbs 22:29. Great men set out for greatness. They set course for great destination and keep eye on the compass. Chief men spend much time with the map before spending time at the helm. Ben Franklin in his early days started the, quote, Leather Apron Club, a discussion group of tradesmen and artisans, meeting in taverns to grow prowess of mind. He fulfilled Proverbs 22, diligent in business, he stood before kings. And I say to the people, go and do likewise. I'm Jeff Turing, pastor of Liberty Valley Church, and we are one of his footmen. Come, join us.
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4: Hello and happy Friday. I was going to say good Friday. Happy Friday. It's not good Friday.
21: It's not good Friday.
4: It's not good Friday. It's a happy Friday. It is a good Friday, but it's not good Friday. Yes. Welcome into the Jake Underwood Show. I am Jake Underwood. It is July 10th, 2026. I'm Jake Underwood, the man behind the glass, one Mr. Canny Kid. Hello there, Canny.
22: Hi.
4: How's it going, Canny?
21: Good. Happy Friday.
4: Happy Holy. Oh, wow.
21: I had to get it out.
4: You got it in early today. That's all right. Well, yeah, that's something. Oh, wow. All right. I don't know why. That caught me off guard there a little bit. Wasn't expecting
21: why?
4: It's Friday.
21: I do it every Friday.
4: I know, but not this early in the show. All right. Well, happy Friday, everyone. Ugh. Yes. Yes.
21: Stop.
4: We have in the room there, we have Mr. Canny Kid and producer Mike.
21: Yes.
4: Who's learning, you know, just in case people need to go on vacation or somebody gets sick. You know, so.
21: In case we need to fill in for the fill in for the fill in for the fill in, you know, it's nice to have a bench.
4: Yes. What? We do that?
21: I know. Well,
4: wow.
21: I've been fighting that fight for about 3 years now,
4: wow.
21: Almost here.
4: Isn't that something? Today is Friday, so that means it's Open Lines Ohio. We talk whatever you want, whenever you call. So, really, I mean, whatever. I know that there were people that were calling throughout the week, especially after we had one Mr. Jim Renacci on,
21: mm-hmm.
4: And they had some things to disagree that they disagreed with Jim on, and that's all right. We're allowed to do that. That's the great thing about living in this beautiful country that we live in. So if you want to call in and, you know, just say what you disagreed about, today is the day to do that. We also...
21: Well, Tuesday was the day to do that, but if you missed it on Tuesday, if you missed your opportunity, because we had him in studio for the entire hour.
4: Well, yeah, and we had one call.
21: Yeah.
4: George.
21: Yeah.
4: George called and brought up some good points. So yeah, Open Lines Ohio, we talk whatever you want whenever you call. Ohio is number one, and it's in a good thing. It's a good thing. Right now, Ohio was named America's number one place for businesses in 2026.
21: Okay, I heard another number one for the state of Ohio that was not a good thing.
4: Are you talking about the bed bugs?
21: Yes.
4: Yeah, no.
21: That's
4: no.
21: Where I thought you were going.
4: No.
21: No, this is a good thing.
4: No, that is a good thing. And
0: Vivek Ramaswamy, you put out a statement about it, so we're going to go over that, as well as talk about Ohio House Bill 492. We were going to talk about it yesterday. It's mixed. The reaction to it is mixed. So I'm going to lay it out there, and I'd love to hear what you have to say about it. Of course, latest on Iran. And I'm gonna talk about some of the criticisms that have come out about the Charlie Kirk trial, because there's just some real just stupidity. Just I mean, it's floating in the air. You know, they say love is in the air. I think when it comes to this, there's a lot of stupidity, and I want to address that and make sure that people understand the way that this is going to work. It's really just that simple. So you know, just putting that out there. Because it's not that difficult. And that's what we're going to actually start off with because, like I said, I just want to make sure we nip it. It's really that simple. So yesterday, as I said, you know, I'm going to do everything I can to keep you as updated as possible with the different things that are going on.
21: With facts.
0: It. Yes, with the facts. And yesterday they released the text messages and they are as cringy. And just, as everybody remembers and everybody read originally, and these are screenshots from Lance Twiggs, who is the lover of Tyler Robinson, the boyfriend. I'm going to say lover because I guess they identify and...
21: What? Come on, it's a boyfriend.
0: I don't know. Is that how they identify, Kenny?
21: Does it matter?
0: It does. No.
21: Does it?
0: Not really. But I mean, these texts, they are just as like, I love you so much, that kind of stuff. And it's like, okay, all right.
21: You know. Poopski.
0: Like, I love you, moi, moi. I love you, Morzies, moi, moi, moi.
21: Ugh. Yeah. Don't ever do that again.
0: So I'm reading the transcript.
21: I know.
0: So, and at one point, let me find the, because I'm looking at the photos here from the actual case here. And, you know, they start texting back and forth. And the whole time, it's very strange because it seems like Tyler Robinson was all about this. And Lance Twiggs, he's more like, you didn't really actually do this, did you? You really did this is kind of the reaction, at least in the text messages. So he's either covering for himself or he actually was like, what are you doing?
21: I tend to lean that he didn't think he was actually going to do
0: it. Yeah. Yeah. I mean, so, you know, at one point it's, I am still okay, my love, but I'm stuck, for a little while longer yet. First of all, they're speaking like it's Shakespeare, which is strange, but okay. Nobody speaks proper Anglo-Saxon German anymore. Anyways, but it said, shouldn't be long until I can come home, but I got to grab my rifle still. And to be honest, I had hoped to keep this little secret till I died of old age. I'm sorry to involve you. To which point Lance Twiggs responds and says, you weren't the one who did this, right? And Tyler Robinson replies back, I am. I'm sorry. To which Lance Twiggs responds, I thought they caught the person. And Tyler responds, no, they grabbed some crazy old dude, then interrogated someone in similar clothing. I had planned to grab the rifle from the drop point shortly after, but most of that side of town got locked down. It's quiet, almost enough to get out, but there's one vehicle lingering. So, I mean, right there he's saying he did.
21: It's an admission of guilt.
0: And right
21: off the rip.
0: And this is an actual picture of Lance Twiggs' phone.
21: Yeah.
0: So, you know, it's not like these are just chat logs that were printed. No, it's actually somebody holding the phone. And this is where I said that I want to make sure that everybody understands the difference between fact and, okay, all right?
21: And speculation.
0: Yes.
21: Baseless speculation.
0: Right.
21: Too,
0: so then,
21: a lot that we've had over these past, what has it been, 10 months, nine months?
0: Yeah. And so then people start replying to this, and it's not just one. I mean, it's hundreds of people. As I'm going through this, I'm going, okay, there are a lot of people who think this way, where they go, it's easy to do, see? And they're saying that it's AI. They're saying that it's all these different things when it's clearly a chat thread. And this is the craziest part. So these people, like Candace, right? They're going to grandstand on the fact that all of these are fake. All of these text messages are fake. That's what they're going to say. This is the craziest part. Tyler Robinson and his team never said they were fake.
21: Mm-hmm.
0: You have Tyler Robinson, who's basically admitted that He said that. But they want to be so right, even though they're so wrong, that they're willing to lead people down this path of just incorrect information and stupidity, because it only makes the people, like, Candace isn't going to get flack for this. Everybody expects this out of Candace, but the people that are following her and the people that that believe what she does, when they start regurgitating these talking points, they look stupid. Candace doesn't look stupid.
21: Well, we already know she's an idiot.
0: Right. So now they look stupid. So now what we have, and that this is really just an argument, and it's just a perfect example of what happens when people happen to get a following and they don't know how to handle it. Because they'll just put anything out there, and they know that the people, because they are the truth seekers of the truth, they know that their people are going to sit there and they're just going to regurgitate it, the wrong information, and they're just going to continue to do it and do it and do it and do it. And eventually you're going to have a bunch of people that are stupid and ignorant. And it only makes the movement, and what I mean by the movement, I mean us, makes us look bad. And it just gets worse and worse and worse. We'll continue to talk about this when we come back. We have to take a break. This is The Jake Underwood Show.
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0: 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We're talking about, well, right now, and there, it's a wider picture here that I want people to realize the real thing that we could be facing here, but what we're talking about is how evidence is being introduced in the Charlie Kirk trial. Clearly, I mean, it's a picture of somebody holding the cell phone of the boyfriend of the shooter, alleged shooter. And it's the messages back and forth where Tyler Robinson admits that he did it. He goes, they said, you didn't really do this, right? And they said, I did, and I'm sorry. So they admit to it, right? And now you have the people online that want to believe that it is this government conspiracy. It was a certain country. It was a certain group of people, a helicopter, an airplane, Superman, whatever it might be, a bird, a plane, because somebody online went, I don't think I believe this narrative, and I'm going to make my own because I am just so self-centered about this that I'm going to make it all about me.
21: I'm smarter than everyone else.
0: Yes, they are a truth seeker, and they will seek the truth because the truth needs to be found, and the founding of the truth is find, like, that's what it sounds like. It's just jumbled words.
21: But
0: and,
21: notice how they never find the truth.
0: No, they don't. The truth changes, which is really convenient to the narrative when you're trying to get likes, clicks, and retweets. That's how it always works. Anyways. This is the problem, though. This is what we're going to run into. And I remember we spoke about this a few months ago. We spoke about this where this was going to end up being the issue where everybody is going to be innocent. And what do I mean by that? Because that sounds insane. That sounds stupid. And I understand how stupid that sounds. Let me explain. Because now it's we're always going to fall back on, oh, well, that's AI. Well, that's AI. I could do that with technology. I could do that with that. I can. So no matter what happens, people are going to start that because they're already doing it. They are already saying and making the claim that, oh, well, that's AI. That's not real. Oh, well, that can't be real because of this and this and this and this and this. They're already doing it, which is really a scary thought when you think about it. So nothing's real. Everything's fake. Nothing's real. Everything's AI. According to people now, that when they want to win an argument, that's all they have to go to. There's not one bit of critical thinking that needs to happen. There's not one bit of having to fact check things, to double check, make sure the information's right. All they have to do is claim that it's AI or get their friends in broadcasting to go, no, it's real. I heard it. Because that's been happening a lot, too, with certain things that I can't necessarily bring up. But going back to the stuff with Charlie Kirk, it's absolutely insane how far people will go just to get likes, clicks, and retweets. They will lie. They will do whatever they can. They will drag someone else through the mud. They will do whatever they can. Look at the way Candace has treated Erica Kirk. And I'm going to be honest about Candace, and it's been a while since I've spoken about this. And look, here's the thing. I don't want this to come off as, oh, well, you just don't like Candace. Because that's not necessarily the case. She's done a lot of good things. She's done great coverage on stuff with the Making a Murder, the things that Netflix put out with, what was it, Stephen Avery. She did a great job discovering the flip side of that. There is a place for that in media. There is a place for the people that go, you know what? This is the narrative. Let's go against the narrative. That's what we try to do here. But yeah, we try to do it responsibly.
21: Sometimes, yeah.
0: But the main thing is to do it responsibly and to make sure. I mean, it's funny. I was just telling Kenny there's a story we're going to talk about later in the show. I saw and I went, there's no way that's true. Not only do I look it up, but as I'm looking through articles, I also put it into ChatGPT or another AI, Claude, whatever it might be. And I go, is this true? So as that pulls articles, usually I go to the most local story that I could find to get the information because they're going to be the ones that are on top of it. But, you know, there comes that responsibility with making sure when you're sitting somewhere like this, if you have a microphone in front of your mouth and people can hear it, there's a certain responsibility that comes with telling the truth, not just pontificating so you can try to move your agenda along. Because when you start to when that becomes your focus, everything else gets lost. So does fact. So does truth. Because then you're just trying to build yourself up. Going back to what I was saying about Candace when it comes to Erica Kirk. To me, Candace comes off as somebody who is hurt. Obviously. Obviously, she's very hurt by this. A lot of people were. Now, I would say that the people that worked with Charlie closest at Turning Point and his friends and his family, obviously, they want to know the truth. But she's just getting in the way now. As I said, the worst part about this, like if you want to put it out there as a hypothetical and go, you know, this just doesn't add. It would be different if she said, you know, this just doesn't add up to me. You know, I think I'm going to start looking into other avenues of what might have happened. But let's wait to see when the real stuff starts coming out. And to the people that were upset when the initial investigation started and it was a week later and they didn't have all the answers that you wanted. Really? A week later, they didn't have all the answers that you wanted. Well, isn't that crazy? It's almost as if they were holding back some of the stuff because they knew that there was going to eventually be a trial. It's almost like they do that for everything. But no, you felt you were entitled to this information. You felt that you were entitled to find out the truth because you're one of these truth seekers. Because you don't care if you muddy the waters. You don't care if people will never know. As long as you think you know, that's all that matters. And you know what? That's really sad. That's really sad now because you're going to have people out here that are going to distrust things. You're going to have people out here that are going to go completely 100% almost schizo paranoid because they're listening to these people that are going to sit there and just they're hipsters. That's what it is. They're the people who discovered everything before it was ever discovered. That's what it is. Hipsters have made their way into political talk. Well, I knew before anybody else knew.
21: No one else is asking these questions.
0: Yeah, I'm going to ask the questions that need to be asked.
21: And then I'm going to answer my own questions without any facts.
0: That's exactly it. And that's what they do. They're going to ask the questions that they already know the answers to, and they're going to form that narrative. And don't get me wrong, it's impressive. It's almost scary how good some people are at it. And it goes back to what I was saying with it doesn't help out because now, and this is the thing, it's an all-encompassing picture of this because you have the people that do that, and then you have the algorithm, and it's going to serve that up to people, and people are going to believe it, and then you know what they're going to do? They're going to start making their own content on it, and then it's just going to be this big ball, this big echo chamber of crap, and it's just going to smell, and everybody's going to go, there's something not right about that. It doesn't smell right to me, and they're going to go, why? What are you? What? And then they're going to call you every name in the book, and then they're going to try to shut you down because they know that that's what they could do. And that's why it's important to make sure that if you are out talking to groups of people, if you have a show, whatever it might be, just double check everything. Don't mislead people on purpose. Now, I will say, I think some of these people, they're so delusional, they actually believe that they are going to be the one to crack the code. I'm going to be the one who does it. And everybody's going to go, yeah, it's going to be like in the Christmas story. Yay, Ralphie! A plus, plus, plus! And everybody's going to be walking around the room putting pluses all over the walls. Like, that's not how it's going to be. In fact, you're going to mislead a lot of people. You can always ask questions. It's the media's job to ask questions. But make sure you ask them responsibly. And when you come up with the answers, you have the proof there and not an email submitted by a follower. That's not a source. It's really scary because now everybody can have a microphone. And don't get me wrong, there are people that are even trained to do this that are terrible at it.
21: Just quite a bit.
0: And,
21: yes.
0: And you know, they fall into the where they like to smell their own toots.
21: Yes.
0: That's the best way to put it. Their stuff don't stink. And they just mislead people, and it creates that it's the most dangerous thing in this country right now. It is that echo chamber of BS that people surround themselves with because they mute the people that don't agree with them. And then, you know, next thing you know, you're sending people messages at 5:30 in the morning, you know, calling them off the wall names. And I'm looking at my phone going, oh, thanks for the wake up call. But that's the kind of stuff that it leads to. Because you just want to get trapped in your own little cycle of, well, I'm right. Everybody I know is right. So there could be nothing that can question anything that I want to do. And that's a really dangerous place to be. And it's a very scary place to be, because you know what ends up happening? The world is nothing but doom and gloom. And then that's when you have these psychos that go and shoot up places. So when you have psychos that are going and they're sitting in their houses and they have hostage situations, because it's created this little echo chamber. Plus, on top of it, add the SSRIs and all this different medication that's being shoved down people's throats that we don't know the effects that it has on their brains. This is a really strange time that we're living in. Now, the way that we overcome that, because I know I'm doom and gloom and everything here, and people are going, all right, Jake, you're telling us what's wrong. What's the solution? The solution is to double check everything and make sure that it's factual before you post, repost. Double check and make sure. One person saying it isn't enough. When I worked in news, I personally, and there were some people that would find even more, I would need 3 to 4 sources that were telling me that this was happening. Yesterday, there was a big story that was being talked about. I couldn't find anything, so I didn't report on it as it was being reported elsewhere. Not saying that they're lying. I couldn't find a source for it. It's very important to make sure that before you post something, just because your favorite podcaster or your favorite radio host said it, double check and make sure that it's true. And if it's not true, don't be scared to say, I can't find that. Where'd you find that at? Because if they're good at their job, they'll be able to tell you where they found it. Don't let people who are just, you know, talking mislead you, because that's how things get really bad. And that's how people get aggravated and they start screaming and yelling about stuff that when you look at them, you're going, what are you yelling about? It's not even true. You're nuts. When we come back, we're going to talk about why Ohio is the number one for businesses. Oh, and don't forget, it is Open Lines Ohio. That number is 216-901-0945. Phone lines are open all day. All day, all show. We'll be back right after this.
6: 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Weather and traffic, we've got the answer.
14: One crash right now, that's on Kinsman Road at Opportunity Corridor. 78 degrees, your current temperature. Looks like we may see some scattered showers today. Tomorrow is calling for a high in the mid-80s. Mostly sunny skies, more sunshine on Sunday with a high around 83. That's your weather and traffic. I'm Chris Lively. 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
7: This is a Bloomberg Money Minute. Mixed picture for stocks this morning. Intel and some other tech shares, they're under a bit of pressure. That's after yesterday's gains. Americans under 40 questioning the value of buying a home as prices rise, but wages just don't keep up. Less than a quarter of Americans age 18 to 39 say it's a very good investment, compared with 38% of those over 60. A shortage of fun in the U.S., partly due to a dwindling number of businesses, encouraging socialization, rising labor costs, higher construction expenses, and regulations, contributing to the decline of places like bowling alleys, bars, and movie theaters, and making the ones left more expensive. Barbie stamps could have their best day ever when they go on sale tomorrow, featuring images of Barbie in 10 iconic careers and designed in collaboration with Mattel. And in the summer of pink, Duncan teaming up with Kylie Jenner to debut the King Kylie collection. 3 limited edition drinks, candy pink lemonade refresher, vanilla pink cloud latte, and pink lemon drop sun cloud lemonade. Denise Pellegrini, Bloomberg Radio.
8: For the 2027 Bringing America Back to Life convention, we're pleased to announce that Bishop Joseph Strickland will be our Friday night gala keynote speaker. Bishop Strickland is a courageous voice for life who served as the Bishop of Tyler, Texas, from 2012 until his removal by Pope Francis in November of 23. He was ordained in 1985 for the Diocese of Dallas and was appointed by Pope Benedict XVI. Bishop Strickland has consistently proclaimed the dignity of every human life, from conception to natural death, and has issued strong pastoral statements defending life and urging Christian voters to reject politicians who promote abortion. His witness integrates the defense of unborn children with the broader defense of the family, marriage, and authentic human dignity against the culture of death. In 2023, following an apostolic visitation, he was removed from his diocese, a decision widely viewed by supporters as a consequence of his fidelity to the truth rather than any moral failing. One example many are aware of was his public courage in June of 23 when he led a prayer rally and joined thousands in a procession outside Dodger Stadium in Los Angeles. The event protested the LA Dodgers' decision during Pride Month to honor the Sisters of Perpetual Indulgence, a group notorious for their mocking blasphemy targeting Catholic nuns and the Eucharist. By visibly leading prayers and walking in solidarity against this public desecration of the faith, Bishop Strickland demonstrated that defending life also requires defending the sacred against mockery and secular aggression.
9: His combination of doctrinal clarity, pastoral experience, and proven willingness to pay a personal price for truth makes him a compelling Christian witness. He will inspire you to connect the fight for the unborn with the wider battle for a culture rooted in God's law rather than the ways which seem right to a man. Join us March 12, 2027 at the Holiday Inn in Independence, Ohio to see Bishop Joseph Strickland at the 18th Annual Bringing America Back to Life Convention, sponsored by Cleveland Right to Life. To help us fund this event, please go to bringingamericabacktolife.org.
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0: 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That's where you can find it all. It's all right there. One-stop shop for you. Hey, now. welcome back. As I said at the top of the show, Ohio's ranked, they're number one.
21: Yeah.
0: They're number one when it comes to businesses, and just it's number one place for business. Which is, I mean, that's great news. That's awesome, especially when you look at where we were when this poll started back in, the survey started back, I believe it was 2007, they were 30th. Then when it happened again in 2010, they were 34th. So there was really no growth. And then over the last 15 years, we've seen a steady climb. And Mike DeWine has released a statement about it. As I said, Mike DeWine.
21: I was waiting for it.
0: Vivek Ramaswamy, he came out and he had a great statement, and even John Huston. And basically what they're saying is, look what can happen when Republicans lead the way. You can see that steady job growth. And you're not wrong.
21: Can't argue with that.
0: Now, what I would say is, let's make sure those businesses are hiring people here in the state of Ohio. Mm-hmm. Let's make sure that they're not, you know, computer ran type things, AI data centers.
21: Yeah.
0: So, you know, you have to be careful with that, because with good news, there's always the, you got to watch.
21: No, there's always the other side of it.
0: Right. There's always the other side of it. But I mean, either way, it looks good. It helps, you know, it makes Ohio more attractive for the people that want to sit there and talk about, oh, I hate Ohio.
21: 10 jobs are better than no jobs,
0: right.
21: But 300 jobs are better than 10. So
0: absolutely,
21: you gotta keep striving for more.
0: And so this is the statement that was released by the Vivek campaign. It's a Today Republican nominee for Ohio Governor Vivek Ramaswamy and his running mate, Ohio Senate President Rob McCauley, released the following statements following the CNBC report naming Ohio the top state in the country for businesses. Vivek said, congrats to Ohio leaders, including my running mate, for bringing an economic wave to our state. It's the beginning of a new dawn, and I'll ensure it translates to high-paying jobs and wealth creation in every part of Ohio. It's also worth noting we have surpassed states like Virginia and North Carolina over the last year, which floundered due to anti-business policies from newly elected Democrat governors, and we cannot let that happen to Ohio. Rob McCauley, his running mate, said the last time Ohio had a Democrat governor and Democrat control of half of the legislature, we were at number 34. Since then, Republican leadership's commitment to drastically cutting taxes, eliminating regulatory tape, has made Ohio a place where its businesses and citizens alike know they can grow and thrive, and we're not done yet. I love that.
21: Mm-hmm.
0: Love hearing that.
21: Yeah, number one's not enough.
0: Yeah, no, well, that's exactly right. Number one is not enough.
21: We need to extend the lead.
0: Just go like the Patriots in 07. Just start throwing it up. Throw Hail Marys even though you're up by 50.
21: Why wouldn't you?
0: You know, if you know what you're doing, if it's working, keep doing it. Something notable in this is that Ohio has continued to lag in education and workforce development. 23rd in education and 35th now in job development. So that, and that's why I said it's really good that we're a good place for businesses, and that's awesome. So you're creating the opportunities. Now we have to make sure that the businesses that come in are the right kind of businesses that are going to give people jobs.
21: And good paying jobs too.
0: Yeah. That's
21: I mean, gaining 100 jobs, it would be cool, but if they're all minimum wage, how cool is that?
0: Right. Well, and that goes back to the when people talk about job growth. Oh, well, the job numbers are, and I obviously job numbers going up is incredible, but is that part-time jobs?
21: Mm-hmm.
0: Is it what kind of jobs are we looking at here? Is it, you know, a bunch of McDonald's opened up and people are working there 15 hours a week? Like how are we categorizing that? Job growth is good. Even if it is a 15 hour a week job. Mm-hmm. Okay, that's still money that's being put into put into Americans' pockets, and that could be put back into the economy, and then we continue, you know, to grow. But that's the main thing. Are they good paying jobs? Are these businesses that are coming in, and are they investing not only in Ohio, but in the people that live here in Ohio?
21: Invest in your workers.
0: Honestly. As I look at this light that's still out.
21: Hello.
0: But that's really what it is. And it's not just in this business. It's in any business. If you invest in the people, if a worker is able to look at the company and go, man, you know, if you're somebody who drives, you know, they're making sure that this truck is in good shape. They actually care. They want to make sure that not only can I do my job, but that I'm safe while doing it. If you're out on the road and you're traveling, or if you're in a building, you know, if you're in an office, all right, we have the proper internet speed. They want to make sure that not only am I not frustrated while doing my job, but that I could do it properly. Because that, look, I think that's where the frustration comes with a lot of these businesses and different things. When people are talking about, you know, the businesses, they make too much money and all of that. If they gave some of that money back and put it back into the business. See, I'm not even necessarily talking about paying people more when I say that.
21: I am.
0: Well, I am. That's part of it. That's part of it.
21: Skilled employees.
0: Yes.
21: Not your entry level.
0: Right.
21: I don't think we should be raising minimum wage because that does nothing for someone who's been in a company for 20 years that worked their way up to $5 more than minimum wage or whatever it may be, because they're not going to get an increase if you increase
0: you're right.
21: minimum wage.
0: No, you're right.
21: But I think your skilled laborers, I think people who you hire that are helping you make those profits need to be paid a livable wage. You need to make them comfortable at home.
0: Oh, 100%.
21: So they're comfortable at work.
0: Yeah. No, and I agree with that. I do. I agree with that. But I also think another way is it, because you're not going to have businesses that just roll out a bunch of raises like that. It'd be incredible.
21: It would be awesome.
0: And you would see morale go up.
21: It would skyrocket.
0: People would be happy. People would be happy to go to work. Not saying that there aren't people, but
21: production would go through the roof too, because you have happy employees.
0: Right.
21: The product would increase.
0: But also put that money back into the state, not only the people, but make sure that they have the things that they need. That's where the people that I talk to, when you know, they're working at places and they're frustrated with their job, you know, and it's a lot of people. But when I ask them, they're like, yeah, you know, the equipment's old. That's one of the first things out of their mouth. Of course, they want to raise, but it's, hey, you know, the stuff that we use, it's out of date. And, you know, this doesn't work and that doesn't work. And then, you know, we gotta jimmy rig this and we gotta try to do I feel like if these companies would start investing back into the workforce, not only with raises to the people who deserve them, like Kenny said, if you have somebody who's worked there 5-10 years, give them a raise. It's not a crazy thought. It's not an off the wall thing to invest back into those businesses. I mean, and it shows an appreciation. You know, if you update the equipment that the employees have to use and then you give them a raise, and even if it's, you know, if somebody worked there for 5-10 years, you give them a $2 raise plus you're updating the stuff around them, they're going to go, oh, okay, they actually want me to be happy here.
21: Yeah.
0: And there are a lot of businesses that when, the, you know, they're making money. I mean, Amazon, I hear it a lot with Amazon, which is weird because they just built those facilities.
21: Mm-hmm.
0: People are going, yeah, I mean, the money's good, but, you know, vans are breaking down. I know somebody who missed a week and a half of work because their van wasn't working.
21: So they just couldn't work?
0: They just couldn't work.
21: They didn't get a paycheck because their van wasn't working?
0: That's my understanding.
21: That's insane.
0: That's my understanding of it. Like, they still kept their benefits and everything like that.
21: So they didn't get a paycheck because the van... That's not their fault.
0: Right. That's what I'm saying. Like, these businesses, we do our part as consumers when we go to these businesses and we help them out, right? Because we don't have to go there.
21: Mm-hmm.
0: I know that we like to think that we have to do this. We don't. Like, we don't have to go to a supermarket or that one specific supermarket. I mean, if you're going to go anywhere, go to Discount Drug Mart. They get everything.
21: Everything you need.
0: Everything. And they save you the runaround. But, you know, you don't have to go to these places. And Discount Drug Mart does it the right way, too, where they invest back into it. Name a time where you went to a Discount Drug Mart and you're looking around, you're going, oh, wow, okay, this is, you're not walking in there going, this looks old. This is terrible. No, they do a good job at keeping up with investing into this, not only the shoppers that go there, but making it easier for the workers. I mean, they do a great job. And I'm not just saying that because, you know, there's somebody who's our partner. They I've always thought that.
21: No, but it's easy to use them as an example.
0: It is, because they do it the right way. And that's the kind of mindset that needs to be had with these businesses when it comes to investing. But, I mean, Ohio, number one for businesses, that's great. Get them all to come here. Get SpaceX. Get whoever. Listen, the number one thing, honestly, DeWine and Bibb, they need to put their political differences aside, as few as there are. And they need to go to Fox News and go talk to them and go, look, I know how you guys are getting taxed in New York City. Come to Cleveland. Make Cleveland the place. Do your broadcasts outside. Get people to come here. That's the kind of stuff they need to be doing if we're number one in business growth. This is the Jake Underwood Show. We're going to take a break. When we come back, Nick Shirley's story about, you know, the fraud. There's an update. It's interesting. We'll talk about that and more when we return. It is Open Lines Ohio. Feel free to call in 216-901-0945. We'll be back right after this. Hey, everyone. Jake Underwood here, and I'm here with Fanny. 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
13: This is Kevin Coughlin for the Chairman's Hour with Brian Williams. We've been talking about aspects of American citizenship that are worth reclaiming. Today I want to talk about voting, because it's not only a sacred right, it's a responsibility of our citizenship. Not only to go vote, but to educate ourselves about the candidates and the issues that are going to be on the ballot. I hear a lot of people complain about the quality of the candidates and the choices that we have in November. And I always tell people that if you don't like our choices in November, then you have to go and vote in the spring. The number of people that vote in primary elections is very low. In 2016, Donald Trump and Hillary Clinton were selected as the nominees of their parties by only 14% of eligible American voters. That's quite a figure, and it speaks to the need for people to take the responsibility of voting very seriously. Voting in this country is based on faith. Faith that together, we collectively get it right when we cast our votes as a people. Generally speaking, throughout our history, that's been true. We've had good leaders and bad leaders, but the vote has always worked. Don't forget your responsibility to vote in this 250th year of our nationhood.
15: Someone had a birthday.
16: Yep, 50.
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1: 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We have a health reminder from the CDC.
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4: Oh, yeah?
3: Oh, yeah. No, it was just reported that LeBron and his son were golfing in Cleveland.
4: This is breaking news.
3: This is breaking news.
4: This is what you're doing.
3: Yeah, no, this is breaking news. They're golfing.
4: Is this the gimmick?
3: In Cleveland. And I heard that they're going to look for a house in Strongsville.
4: Oh, yeah.
3: Yeah.
4: Right next to
3: Bill Cowher.
4: Bill Cowher, yeah.
3: Yeah, Bill Cowher's house. Yeah, right next door. Right next door. They're going to, even though they have the house in Bath. No. They're going to buy a house in Strongsville because that's still going on. So.
4: That's stupid.
3: I'm just saying, hey.
4: Oh, LeBron's golfing in Cleveland. Who cares? Who cares?
3: Well, it's breaking news. It's on X.
4: Did it actually say breaking news?
3: It may have said breaking news.
4: That's absurd.
3: There were a few that said breaking news.
4: That's absurd.
3: Yes. That's where ESPN's at right now. So
4: you don't have something better going on in your life than LeBron watch again.
3: But the third time is the charm.
4: Is it?
3: The third time. You know what was 16 years ago yesterday?
4: What?
3: The decision. You know, when the guy who everybody loves again, you know, decided to go and embarrass Cleveland. The biggest embarrassment was how all the people and media got together and they made the Please Stay LeBron.
4: Oh my God.
3: To the We Are the World. No.
4: So bad.
3: Oh no, it was great. I mean, nothing like groveling to a guy who doesn't even claim to be from here.
4: Oh, so cringe.
3: Oh no. Oh, stop. It was beautiful. You know, we should lead in to every segment with that song.
4: I should leave. If you want to do that.
3: Kenny calls here. For best of.
4: Mike can take over. That's fine.
3: No.
4: I've got full confidence in Mike.
3: No, don't you know we have to grovel? Don't you know that? We have to. Come on. Please come back, LeBron.
4: No kings.
3: We really need you. Not really, but we do.
4: I'm going to start my own no kings protest.
3: No, oh, no LeBron James.
4: No. Yeah.
3: Oh, wow. No King James protest. You know what? That might be bigger than the no Kings protest. And especially because people would be confused. They'd be like, oh, I have to go home and grab my sign. Like Charlie Bucket running home with his golden ticket. Just running with their protest signs.
4: Da-na-na-na-na-na-na. Is it no Kings rally?
3: They're like, oh, nobody told me. I didn't get the emails.
4: A bunch of people burning jerseys. Someone standing there with their Trump head.
3: It's like, yeah, dude. I don't think we're protesting the same thing. No Kings. Well, no. I mean, the governors are trying to sign him. What? What happened?
4: I think this is a great idea. We might need to get out of this.
3: Can we get a sponsor for that?
4: And we'll get McDonald's in on it.
3: Maybe. Maybe.
4: Tim.
3: Yeah, right? Hey, salespeople, we got an idea. I wonder if people would show up to, well, let us know because it's Open Lines Ohio, or feel free to text in. Let us know. Would you go to a no Kings protest that's against LeBron James?
4: Love it. I think it's a great idea.
3: 866-525-0955. Let us know. And also that number, if you want to call in, it is Open Lines Ohio. We talk whatever you want, whenever you call. That's 216-901-0945. An update on the Learing Center.
4: Yes.
3: I didn't think this was real when I saw it. I'm going to be honest with you. I'm scrolling through and I'm trying to find things to talk about. What's the trending thing? And I see breaking news. Minneapolis daycare owner featured in Nick Shirley's video I can't

0: pronounce the name. I'll try. The last name, I'll say Miss Muhammad.
1: Defend it.
0: Yes. Pleads guilty. Guilty to over $4 million in fraud. She pled guilty.
1: I thought this wasn't happening.
0: That's what I thought. She pled guilty. The problem with all of this is it was actually more than $4 million. It was 4.6 just in the fraudulent CCAP claims, and then it was about another just under $900,000 in fraudulent federal child nutrition reimbursements. So combined,
1: over $5 million.
0: It's $5.5 million, and she pled guilty. But this wasn't happening. None of this was happening. So as I said, when stuff like this comes out, like, all right, let me find a local source talking about this. This is from Fox 9 up there in Minnesota. This is from KMSP. And they, so, you know, I'm looking over all of this. I mean, by the numbers, I mean, everything that I just said to you, they are confirming. They're absolutely confirming this. Now, I want to remind you, because I know earlier I was ripping into independent, quote unquote, media a little bit.
1: Yeah.
0: This is different because Nick Shirley actually makes sure he has the proof of what he's claiming right there in front of you. Mm-hmm. So this is different than people just going around saying that, you know, streetlights were turning on and people were talking to them in dreams.
1: What?
0: You don't know about that part of it with the Candace stuff?
1: No.
0: Yeah, no.
1: I stay away from
0: Yeah, no, according to Candace Owens, Charlie Kirk could turn on streetlights with his mind, and Charlie actually went and spoke to her in a dream.
1: I see. I knew she was crazy, but this is certifiable.
0: No. Yeah, no, they spoke to her in a dream.
1: Wow.
0: Yep. I mean, Elvis spoke to me in a dream once. Does that mean that, you know, I can speak to Elvis?
1: Apparently.
0: Can he speak through me? You know, it's very odd. But the background on this, we all know about the Nick Shirley stuff, but just, you know, I'm going to remind you. The owner of the Minneapolis daycare featured in the viral video has been found pled guilty. This was the infamous Learing Center. Mm-hmm. Yes. So not the learning. No. This was, she was the CEO of the Future Learners Early Learning Center that was near George Floyd Square. So it's just, you know, one after another. She admitted to falsely claiming to serve thousands of meals through Feeding Our Future while defrauding Minnesota's child care assistant program. The daycare pocketed more than $4.6 million in fraudulent claims before closing in January following investigations triggered by the viral Nick Shirley video that released in December, which is crazy. It's only been since December. Mm-hmm. It feels so much longer. So once again, when they sit there, the government will sit there and they'll tell you, no, this isn't happening. What? Never, ever, ever would this happen. It's happening.
1: Mm-hmm.
0: It's been going on the whole time.
1: And if you're not mad, enough about this, if you're mad, you should be. I mean, this is your money that is being stolen, and it's money that you're giving that we're allowing uh-huh. them to hold on to and pay out to people who need it.
0: Well, and
1: so people who need this are not getting it,
0: right?
1: Because people are stealing it.
0: Well, and the worst part about it is that when you go, hey, stop stealing that money. We're not stealing any money. What are you talking about? Absolutely not. That's the craziest thing I've ever heard in my life. And they make it sound like you're insane. Yep. Now, I want to remind
1: you're racist.
0: Right. Well, like I've said time and time again, when it comes to that stuff. I'm done playing the race card because I don't want them playing the race card. The race, it's not even in my vocabulary anymore. It's gone.
1: I'm over it. You could call me anything you want. I don't care. I know who I am.
0: Yeah. Like, you know, I didn't use it that much in the first place. Mm-hmm. I would like to, I, you know, there are scummy people no matter what they look like.
1: Mm-hmm.
0: You're always going to have people that want to scam and want to get as much money as they can out of a system that they can find a loophole in. That is just the way that it works. It could, you know, it could aggravate people. I get it, but I don't want to hear the race card being played. So I don't play the race card. That's what it is. I'm judging people on what they do, not what they look like. That's bottom line.
1: The character of the person.
0: You know, like the thing
1: that
0: we,
1: somewhere.
0: Yeah. You know, like the thing that we were striving for for decades. And then all of a sudden it became evil, but we still celebrate the thing that's evil because of the person who said it. Like, it's just all backwards. It's all convoluted. But basically what this comes down to is exactly what we thought was happening. And now they're not even putting up a fight. They're pleading guilty. So now I ask, what's going to happen in Columbus? Especially when we've been hearing that it's even worse in Columbus. So we'll keep an eye on it. You know, we'll see what happens. It's gonna get real interesting, especially with it coming up to an election. Just saying. We'll see the narrative on that. We'll talk about the narrative on what that could be. We come back. This is Open Lines Ohio, 216-901-0945. If you want to call in, feel free to do so. We'll talk whatever you want whenever you call. This is the Jake Underwood Show. We'll be back right after this.

0: News this hour from Town Hall. I'm John Scott. Lawyers for the man accused of killing Charlie Kirk plan to call a final witness as they try to raise doubts about the prosecution's case. The judge is deciding whether prosecutors have enough evidence to put Tyler Robinson on trial on a charge of aggravated murder. Kirk was killed as he spoke to a crowd at Utah Valley University on September 10th. Robinson charged with aggravated murder and has still not entered a plea. Democrats in Maine are beginning a sprint to nominate a new candidate for a pivotal Senate seat. The drive began after Graham Plattner announced he's withdrawing from the race after a sexual assault allegation. Democrats need to pick a candidate to replace Plattner on the ballot by July 27th, less than 4 months before the nominee will face longtime Republican Senator Susan Collins. A U.S. airport has been renamed today after the president. We have more from correspondent Laura Winters.
1: PBI, Palm Beach International, now DJT, Donald J. Trump International. Son Eric Trump posting the audio from the control tower on his social media pages as he and family members arrive at 5 in the morning for the first flight, landing there under the new name.
2: Personnel aircraft, effective immediately. Palm Beach International Airport is officially President Donald J. Trump International Airport.
1: The new signs around the airport are up and the name change in effect on the airline websites that operate out of Palm Beach, Florida. Laura Winters reporting.
0: A major legal battle in Washington continues.
3: Olympic canoeist David Hurd has pleaded not guilty to a felony charge connected to damage at the Lincoln Memorial reflecting pool. Prosecutors say Hearn helped damage the recently renovated landmark. If convicted, he could face up to 10 years in prison. His next court appearance is scheduled for August. Willie Nelson, The White House.
0: More on these stories from townhall.com.
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5: 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Weather and traffic, we've got the answer.
6: They have cleared up that crash on Kinsman Road at Opportunity Corridor. We do have an incident at the moment blocking the right lane on 77 North after 271. The current temperature is 79 degrees, mostly cloudy. We may catch some showers later, getting up to about 84 today. Tomorrow and Sunday, looks like we are in the mid-80s with mostly sunny skies. That's your weather and traffic. I'm Chris Lively. Jake Underwood can...
7: Josh Booth back with Bill Bullington. And hey, Bill, I seem to hear a lot about taxes when it comes to investing.
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7: Welcome back to the Jake Underwood Show right here, AM 1420, The Answer. This is hour number two on this Open Lines Ohio Friday. It is July 10th, 2026, the beautiful year that is 2026 in the greatest Cleveland area. I am Jake Underwood, the man behind the glass. Is one Mr. Kenny Kidd. Hello there, Kenny.
18: Hi.
7: How's it going, Kenny?
18: Good morning.
7: Good morning. We're talking about... We've actually covered a lot.
18: We have covered a lot.
7: Yeah, we've covered a lot. We talked earlier in the show about stuff going on with the Charlie Kirk preliminary hearings for Tyler Robinson, which I have like a clip to play about that. We'll get to that a little bit later just because it is about the evidence. We talked about that, what's going to be allowed, what isn't, and it's still up for debate. You know, it's ongoing today. They're saying it's going to end today. They're saying today is the last day of that, and then we'll find out.
18: And it's the preliminary hearing.
7: Yes.
18: This isn't the actual trial yet.
7: That is correct. And you know how text messages came out from between Tyler Robinson and his boyfriend, Lance Twiggs, and how basically in the text messages, Tyler Robinson admitted to it. Lance Twiggs was like, you didn't. This isn't you, right? And he said, I did do it. Mm-hmm. I did. So we'll see if all that, I don't know why it wouldn't be accepted into it, into evidence, but we'll see. We'll see what happens. And I'm going to make sure all of it's factual. All of it is the truth. It's based in reality and what's actually happening, not, you know, streetlights turning on and, you know, a goat said bah, and that rhymes with ma, and that means that the goat misses their mom. Like, you know, because that's really the just the way that people are connecting dots. We've also talked about how Ohio, number one, when it comes to business.
18: Yeah.
7: Great job, Ohio. Great job to Ohio leadership. And I also how the fraud. Oh, that's being handled. If you hadn't heard, the woman that was in charge of the CEO of the Learing Centers, she pled guilty. $5.5 million, 5.4 technically. But basically, I'm rounding up. $5.5 million, and she pled guilty.
18: Yeah, this was out in Minnesota. It stemmed from the Nick Shirley videos.
7: And this is
18: independent journalist Nick Shirley.
7: And this is one.
18: Yeah.
7: This is one. Which I know some people, you're going to have those people that kind of dismiss it where they'll be like, well, I mean, you know, yeah, it's a lot of money, but in the grand scheme of things with the system and the, I don't care. That's a lot of money, but you will have people that dismiss it like that.
18: It's insane.
7: And it's crazy to think about because Jim Renacci has talked about it, especially when this was going on. And I'm like, you know, the stuff going on with the state, how,
19: like, is that going on here? Because we have the stuff going on in Springfield where they're eating the cats and dogs, you know, all the different things. And now it's like, how bad could this be? And Jim Renacian, as well as others, I mean, you had Jack Windsor when he was going around with John Rocker knocking on doors and everything. And, we're seeing it. It's here. Are we going to get the same results? Hopefully. Now, is that $5 million? Is that just like, oh, well, it's gone?
18: Probably.
19: You know?
18: That's the sad part about all this is we're probably not going to recoup the money. But the good part is that we're stopping it from continuing. That's first and foremost. You have to stop the bleeding. You can't put the blood back in, but you can stop the bleeding.
19: Yeah. And that's the main thing that I want. And I think that's also with the SAVE Act and different things. You know, it's right now we're looking at a lot of the systems in this country and we just see that it's overwhelmed. And we're looking at what we believe to be a lot of fraudulent things. And the reason why I say is what we believe to be is because all of this is technically still alleged.
18: Mm-hmm.
19: It is alleged, and I don't want to sit here and just automatically assume that people are guilty because I feel this way, and that's my gut feeling. My gut feeling, ultimately, it means nothing when it comes to matters of the law. It's all alleged still, except for the CEO of the Learing Center because she pled guilty. It's just so ironic to me that it was right near George Floyd Square. Just, I mean, the amount of fraud in all of it.
18: The amount of grift.
19: Yeah, that's really what it is. It's really.
18: Minnesota's got to be the grift capital of the world.
19: See, but the scariest part is California's worse. They're saying Ohio's worse.
18: Yeah.
19: Like that we know of right now, they hold that title. I don't think they're going to hold that title 5 years from now. I think
18: Maybe not.
19: I think you're going to see a lot come out about it. And I hope it's not as bad here in Ohio, but based on what people are saying, I don't know. You know, we shall see.
18: This is such a huge, huge deal for the nation. And I'm so glad that President Trump put J.D. Vance, Vice President Vance, on this.
19: Yeah.
18: Because this is he's on it. His team's on it. And this is going to be a strong feather in the cap for
19: him. We're getting answers.
18: Yes.
19: That's the main thing. And you know, I've talked about this before. I know that people... They like to be mad and they like to say, well, there's no transparency. They're not doing anything. No, they're not doing what you want them to do.
18: They're doing a lot. If you just look, if you look at headlines, you can actually see that this administration's doing a lot.
19: And just because it's not, you know, it's not what you want doesn't mean that they're not doing a good job. Like the one that I always hear about, and it's the one that we always hear about, it's the Epstein files. They just want it released, and I get it. I understand it.
18: So
19: but you can look at the other stuff that's happening. We're not going to get, or even the Fauci stuff. Like people, I still have people coming up to me and they're like, well, what about Fauci? And I'm like, what else do you need released?
18: Mm-hmm.
19: What else do you need released? Tulsi, which we'll have part 2 next week.
18: Oh, that's right.
19: Yeah. This week was crazy. So yeah, we'll have part 2 next week of everything. We're just breaking that down. And you know what? I could have fit it in this week. And I thought about it and I said, if I do it this week, people are going to start forgetting about it. I kind of want to remind people that this is the stuff that's out there.
18: Mm-hmm.
19: So it might be a little bit split up in between. And you know what? When it's all done, we'll put it all into one podcast and then you'll be able to listen to it in order there.
18: Well, and also you're coming off a holiday weekend. I think you kind of got to let everyone get back into the flow of things too before we start diving deeper into that again.
19: But when it comes to this fraud stuff, and that's just it. I mean, it all the Fauci stuff. The fraud stuff in Minnesota, you know, it all goes back to the money. That's the issue. It all goes back to the money because money makes things a lot easier, but it also brings a lot of stress. That's what I'm finding out here. Like, don't get me wrong. I'm sure that CEO, she could have bought any house she wanted. It's all going to be gone. You know, like you're going to get caught eventually, especially with the government. They're going to try to, you're taking money from them. Who gets more mad when they don't get their money than a government?
18: Yeah, unless they're getting a cut.
19: Well, Tim Weeble wobble wobble, you know. Mm-hmm. Who knows?
18: I mean,
19: I'm just saying, there's a reason why he was VP allegedly. There were a lot of people brought that up when he was when he was made VP, the VP candidate. This is the Jake Underwood Show. We're going to take a break. When we come back, there's mixed messaging and there's mixed feelings about Ohio House Bill 492 that was signed into law, goes into effect in October. I'm going to break down what it is, and I'd love to hear from you if you have an opinion on it. You could text in 866-525-0955, or feel free to call in. It is Open Lines Ohio, so you can talk whatever you want whenever you call, 216-901-0945. We will be back right after this.
7: Josh Booth back with Bill Bullington. And hey, Bill, I seem to hear a lot about taxes when it comes to investing.
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19: I agree completely.
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0: 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Find all those right there for you. So one stop. You can find what you need. As I said, we are going to talk about the House Bill 492.
1: Which one was this again?
0: This is the prohibit interfering with motor vehicle related arrests. So this is the, if you get pulled over, they can ask your name, address, ask your information to the passengers, everyone in the car.
1: Yeah.
0: Yeah. See there, that's why I want to talk about it, because I've seen both reactions. I've seen, okay, well, yeah, that makes sense. And then I've seen the, I don't know how I feel about that. And now for me, and what, this might be unfair to the bill. This might be unfair to the piece of legislation. I'm going to tell you, I'm connecting. And what am I connecting? I'm connecting the flock cameras with the microphones. Now with this, what's going on? it's kind of my mindset here, where I'm going, I'm seeing a lot of things. I'm seeing a lot of these things pop up, and I'm going, oh, I've seen this before. I've seen this. And I don't think I like this. It's not sitting right with me. So what this does is, and it was signed into law, as I said, Mike DeWine signed it into law. I believe it goes into effect on, October 5th. So it's October 5th of 2026. The article that's breaking down the info for me is from WOIO. That's of course Channel 19, and the bill itself, which, and I'll tell you, this one, not hard to read. It's 2 pages. So this one's not crazy. It's not one of these where, you know, it's 85,500 pages where you got to sit there and you got to, you know, go through everything. The most recent up to date, it's about the actual, like act itself. It's 1, 2, 3, 4, 4.5 paragraphs.
1: Okay.
0: So yeah, it's not bad at all. So basically the breakdown of this, and I'm going to give this, I'm not going to sway it one way or another. I just want to break it down for you, and then we can discuss.
1: Mm-hmm.
0: That's how this is going to go. As I said, it's Open Lines Ohio. So we talk whatever you want, whenever you call. The number is 216-901-0945. So Governor Mike DeWine signed Ohio House Bill 492 into law, and it begins, as I said, on October 5th. Here are some important changes for every driver and passenger that we need to understand. So we're going to break it down. The first thing this law does is expand Ohio's law against interfering with an arrest. Okay. Previously, this law applied to a narrow, it was a smaller list of traffic offenses. So now what it does is it expands. So now it's all motor vehicle laws that are contained in the Ohio Revised Code. Okay. So simply put, if an officer is making an arrest for any motor vehicle related offense covered by Ohio law, interfering with that can now result in criminal charges.
1: Okay.
0: Okay. So if I get pulled over for speeding and I'm getting arrested because of whatever, I was going way too fast. Whatever
1: it
0: might
1: be. Way too fast. Maybe
0: I rear-ended somebody. It was a hit and run.
1: You were drinking, you know, whatever. You're getting arrested.
0: Right. I'm getting arrested and my passenger goes, get your dirty hands off of him. They can now be criminally charged.
1: Okay. I get that.
0: That I understand. The second, that's the second part of this, which this is where people are like, eh. Okay. So under House Bill 492, a police officer can require a driver to provide 3 pieces of information if the officer suspects that the driver has committed a violation, and that is name, address, date of birth. If the driver refuses to provide that information, it is a 4th-degree misdemeanor.
1: Okay.
0: But now,
1: they have to suspect him of committing the crime, correct?
0: That's my understanding.
1: Which should be the reason for pulling them over.
0: Correct. Like an officer can't just pull somebody over. They have to actually suspect that you're doing something.
1: Yes.
0: Like a year and a half ago, I got one of those car stands for my phone that it kind of holds it up. So, you know, I can see if I'm getting a call, I can answer real quick, see what the number is and all of that. I got pulled over. They thought I was holding my phone because it's high enough that it looks like, I mean, it's not directly in front of my face or anything, but it's high enough that it's almost parallel with my dash. So it like sits in the cup holder, holds it up, and the officer pulls me over and he's like, "No, I pulled you over." I go, I don't. because, you know, I got seatbelt on, you know, because you do the check.
1: Yeah.
0: Because me, what I do is I go, okay, lights are on. Let me get my wallet out so they, you know, I'm not reaching for it. So they're like, what are you doing? So, you know, I put wallet out. You know, I even open it up. ID's right there. I make sure on my phone I got the insurance card pulled up.
1: If it's dark, you turn on the interior lights.
0: Right. And then hands are on the steering wheel, palms out towards the windshield. So they see I'm not reaching for anything. I want to make it easy for them. I want them to be able to go home. I want to go home. All is good there. And he gets to the window and he goes, you know why I pulled you over? And I go, I don't. He's like, you were on your phone. And I go, I was not. And he goes, what? I go, I was not. And he looks and he sees where the phone is and he's like, it looks like you're holding your phone with how high that is. I go, well, yeah, I mean, that's kind of the point, you know, to be fair, because at that point when I'm driving, something pops up, I press the button, it answers, it connects to the Bluetooth or speakerphone. Then, you know, I can talk because I'm on the phone constantly. Constantly somebody is calling me or texting me. And if I'm driving, I'm always like, if I have to text somebody back, I'm like, look, just call me. I'm going to be on the road in like 5 minutes. Just call me or I'll call you when I get in the car. So based on that, which they didn't just pull me over to pull me over. They pulled me over because they thought I was doing something wrong. And that would be the same with this. There has to be a reason to suspect you of doing something. So that's when they pull you over and then they're going to ask for your name, address, date of birth. But some people, they're saying, well, you know, they start getting all bent out of shape because some headlines have suggested that every passenger in the stop would have to identify themselves. And that's not exactly what the bill says.
1: Okay.
0: The law states that a passenger must provide their name, address, and date of birth only when the police officer reasonably suspects that the passenger has committed a violation of the law or an ordinance.
1: Okay.
0: So basically the ID requirement is tied to reasonable suspicion involving that passenger.
1: Okay.
0: So if you get pulled over, they can't just, you know, look at you and say, all right, license registration, what's your name?
1: Yeah, give me everyone, give me your IDs.
0: Right. Unless they wrote down the window, it smells like weed, which is really the first thing that popped in my head.
1: Of course. Yeah.
0: That was the first thing. Cause I'm like, how many people do I know that this happened to?
1: Well, and the thing is too, like, it shouldn't be as prevalent as it used to be because it's legal now.
0: Right.
1: You know, say, back when it was illegal, a lot of people would probably just go drive around to smoke because you couldn't go anywhere.
0: Right.
1: You know, you couldn't smoke at home, whatever the case.
0: Mm-hmm.
1: But people are still doing that. So.
0: Right. Or, you know, if people are, if they, whatever they suspect. So, which I feel like that should have been allowed already.
1: What's that?
0: To be able to do that?
1: I believe it probably.
0: Right, but this expands it a little bit more.
1: Probably codifies it, you know, right. Make sure.
0: So basically, this is where we're at with this law, because I see, like I said, I've seen people freaking out. I've seen the headlines with it, especially on social media, where they're going, a cop can pull everybody over for whatever they want, and then they could say, you better give me your information, mister, and if you say no, you're getting arrested. It's like, that's not necessarily it.
1: No, they have to reasonable.
0: Right.
1: Articulable suspicion.
0: Right. So the bottom line on all of this is that House Bill 492, it expands Ohio's law against interfering with motor vehicle related arrests. It requires drivers who are reasonably suspected. Okay. Hear that again. Reasonably suspected of a traffic violation to identify themselves, and requires passengers to identify themselves only when the officer suspects that one of those passengers have committed a violation.
1: Okay.
0: So, like I said, I want to clear that up. Now, I will say this. When you look at the headlines and you add it to the flock camera stuff, this doesn't need to be drawn into the flock camera stuff. The flock camera stuff needs to be front and center with all of it, because that is such a joke that they're going to sit here and just try to watch everybody. Basically they're watching for you to do something, so you're not innocent until proven guilty. You're guilty, and they're just hoping that you're innocent. It completely flips the system on its ear. But I've been seeing a lot about this bill, and I'm going, there's no way that it's really as bad as everybody's saying it is. There's no way. How do I know? Because DeWine wouldn't have signed it, first of all.
1: No, not at all.
0: DeWine would not have signed that bill. If it was like some crazy overreach type thing, he wouldn't have signed that bill. He can't even sign things when it comes to a death penalty. You think he's going to sign that? Come on. Mike DeWine has a lot of faults.
1: Uh-huh.
0: And he's done a lot of stupid things.
1: Uh-huh.
0: He hasn't done anything that stupid. Mm. Well, at least not since COVID.
1: I was going to say recently.
0: This is the Jake Underwood Show. We're going to take a break. When we come back, we'll talk about this a little more. We'll be back right after this.
2: 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Weather and traffic. We've got the answer.
3: The crash has blocked off the right lane on 77 northbound after 271, and we are experiencing slow traffic on 90 west between Detroit Road and Route 57. The current temperature is 80 degrees. Tomorrow and Sunday are calling for 80-degree temperatures and mostly sunny skies.
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5: Josh Booth back with Bill Bullington. And hey, Bill, I seem to hear a lot about taxes when it comes to investing.
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0: 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We're talking about this House, Ohio House bill. It was signed into law, goes into effect in October, 492, because the headlines were a little misleading on it. They made it sound like a police officer, if, you know, they pull you over, excuse me, they can just, you know, demand everything that they want and demand it all and right now. And if not, then you're going to go to jail. Like, that's the way that they made it sound with the headlines on this. That's why I wanted to look into it. I'm going, there's no way. There's absolutely no way. And look, here's the thing. I don't necessarily disagree with it. So I presented the facts. Now, you know, I'm going to talk about my opinion on it, especially when it comes to people interfering with an arrest. When it comes to a motor vehicle violation, because majority of the videos, when you see people that feel like they want to be vigilantes and stand up against the evil police, that's usually when it happens. That's when, you know, they're all running around with their phones and they have their cameras on. They're going, we're filming. We're filming you.
1: He's an American citizen.
0: Yeah.
1: That's what always comes to mind for me.
0: Yeah. That or when the people are, oh. When the people have no idea what's going on, they see somebody's pulled over, they just decide to pull over also, put the camera on them, and just start screaming at the officer. And it's like, what did you think was going
1: to
0: happen?
1: Now, to be fair, you do have a right to film the police in their duties. You do have a right to do that. You can do that.
0: Mm-hmm.
1: Now, if you're interfering
0: yes.
1: while doing that and you're yelling at them, then that crosses a line.
0: Yes.
1: But you can't film them. That's okay. They're filming you. They've got a body camera. You know, they're filming you.
0: Right.
1: You can film them as well.
0: And now,
1: interfering is where the issue comes in.
0: Correct. And I would have to think, because you're going to have those people, like I'm trying to play devil's advocate with this, and I'm thinking from, you know, the opposite side of it, where you're going to have people that go, well, they're just going to pull people over and take advantage of it. Well, remember, one, body cam, you're allowed to film, and make sure when they ask, do you know why I pulled you over? Don't just say no.
1: Mm-hmm.
0: Say, I don't. Why did you pull me over? What's the violation? Get it out there and get it out there early. That way, the police officer obviously is telling you what's going on. You have an idea of what's going on, and you can either go, oh, well, that's I don't agree with that at all. Or you could say, all right, yeah, I was speeding. Or, you know, like,
1: oh, okay, I get it. I'm
0: yeah.
1: sorry. Yeah. Okay, here's my
0: yeah. Life. Or, you know, yeah. or you ran that stop sign, or, you know, you didn't stop exactly there before you made the, whatever it might be. Don't be scared to ask the officer. Because they're going to tell you. I mean, one way or the other,
1: they have to tell you.
0: Yeah, they know why they pulled you over. They have to let you know why, instead of just getting mad and, you know, rolling up your window and putting it down an inch and go, nope, you're violating my rights. Try to figure out what's the reasoning. Because you might think you're the most perfect driver ever, but you might not be. Maybe you did run a stop sign on accident. You're not Kurt Hennig. You're not Mr. Perfect. So you're going to make some errors in life.
1: Maybe your license plate fell off and you didn't know. You know, I mean, yeah,
0: right.
1: At least find out before you start getting bent out of shape.
0: It's crazy. And this compared, like I said, the headlines compared, I should say combined with, in conjunction with all the stuff with the flock cameras, with the microphones and all of that. And I got to say, it's very interesting, the reaction to some of the posts and some of the things that have been said on the show, especially about the flock cameras. Because I had someone tell me, well, you know, crime's gone down substantially since the 90s. And you look it up and, yeah, technically crime has gone down. It has. But like, I don't understand that talking point.
1: Well, it also depends on your definition of crime, though, too, because when you take felonies and you treat them as misdemeanors and you take misdemeanors and throw them out because you don't want it on the books,
0: right.
1: Like, why has crime gone down? Has police complaints, calls into the police stations gone down? You know, like that's
0: right.
1: Because we're looking at, when they say crime's gone down, you're looking at the final product.
0: Exactly. Exactly.
1: Case has been thrown out, you
0: yep.
1: know.
0: And that's I agree completely, and that's what I was going to bring up too. Because we could say that crime's gone down, sure, but it depends on the definition of crime, because that has changed. That absolutely has changed, and are less people calling because there are less police, and they do have to wait, you know, sometimes 30, 40 minutes for somebody to show up. So like what are we talking about here? You know, you can't so It's very strange to me. There are people out there defending flock cameras. I really don't get it. I don't. They're saying that, well, crime's going down. So it's like literally the comment, and it was a friend of mine. That's why, like, I'm not dragging him or anything. I just thought it was very goofy of an argument of, well, you know, technically, I mean, crime has gone down. Well, yeah, but there's a whole other argument to that that doesn't make any sense to just say that crime's gone down based on what? Based on the amount of calls? Like, it's very odd. So, I mean, are we going to start seeing a crop of people pop up? They go, well, we don't need police. We have flock cameras. Like that's the scariest thing to me, because nobody's gone that drastic with it yet.
1: Yet
0: being the main word there.
1: Another thing people got to remember is the police are your first line of defense.
0: Right.
1: For anything.
0: Yeah.
1: I mean, it could be Canada comes to invade Cleveland. Who's going to stop them? The first people there
0: right.
1: are the police.
0: Yeah.
1: They're your first line of defense.
0: Yep.
1: First and foremost, a camera's not stopping a bullet. A camera's not stopping a shooter.
0: Yeah, and that's the craziest thing to me. Like, are we going to start having people that are going to sit here and defend, you know, that say that flock cameras should be the first line of defense with things, or microphones set up around the city? I mean, the things that can lead to, that's a scary thought. Like that is something I don't even want to consider. Because a camera is not going to stop, you know, these street takeovers, that, you know, we talk about the dirt bikes in Cleveland. It's not going to stop any of that. So, like, you know, what do the cameras do? What, it gets footage for the news? Because it's not catching anyone. It can help police if they have access to it. The biggest problem that I have with all of these cameras is we don't know who has access to it. It's very strange. It's just odd. I did not think, because, you know, and it's social media, but I did not think that we were going to have people that were defending the Flock cameras. Now, I will say this. The Flock camera issue in general seems to be pretty, it's bipartisan. Both left and right do not like the cameras. I didn't think this was going to be the one. I'll tell you, it's funny because I told Kenny this earlier. You know, on social media, you know, Jake Underwood Show is usually where we like put the little clips in there, right? It's getting shared by people on like activist groups on left and right.
1: Yeah.
0: Where I'm sitting there and I'm breaking down the stuff going on with the Flock cameras.
1: That's where you could tell that American spirit is still alive.
0: Absolutely it is. We don't want government to sit here and be watching us. Let's see. Somebody text in. This is from Steven. It says, hey, Jake, let's use Cleveland as an example. Perhaps the other factor that may be at play in crime going down is the population of Cleveland, I believe, is dropping. So therefore, less people to commit crimes against. Excuse me.
1: Well, I'm
0: tied there.
1: Bo just called in with that. So maybe
0: right.
1: Let's go to Bo.
0: Yeah, let's go to Bo. Let's talk about it. Bo, you're in the air.
14: Hey, gentlemen, how are you?
0: Doing well, Bo. Thanks for calling in.
14: Yeah. Yes. I just want to let you know, though, I hate to pop your bubble on that. I was calling Baby Obama 5 years ago when he was running for mayor.
0: Be fair, I was too. I mean, the moment I heard him talk, I went, oh, boy, here we go.
14: He's a Soros boy. I mean, this is the program. You just come in there and you manage the decline of the big cities into utter chaos. And you stay out of the picture, but he does one thing. He like stays away from the camera so that people can't associate him with trouble.
0: Yeah.
14: So that's his little MO. And then he's ready to hopscotch to his next senatorial campaign or whatever he thinks he's going to be.
0: Yeah.
14: Or wherever they want to place him. So he's just another one of the stooges that are coming in there. These numbers, you know, like I said, Cleveland's lost 200,000 people since that time.
0: Mm-hmm.
14: So it's like, okay, so those numbers are lower, but you know they're cooking those numbers, as Kenny said, you know, because you know that there were none of these, you know, what do they have, the programs to get rid of your, you know, misdemeanors or felonies. Things that were felonies became misdemeanors. It's true. And then the misdemeanors, they just like, you just go through the diversion program and it's off your record like
0: right.
14: It never happened. So when they arrest you for the 12th time, you've got zero record.
0: Yeah.
14: So this is all concocted and cooked up because they just do not want to arrest people and they don't want to arrest a certain group of people, and well, until we start arresting people that shoot people with guns and stick them in jail and use them as adults and lock them up for 20-30 years, this is never going to stop, because you got to go in there now. This is like a SWAT team situation. We need President Trump's troops to be in the National Guard to come into the city like they did in D.C.
0: Bo,
14: that's what we need here in Cleveland.
0: Bo, well said, and thank you for the call. I don't disagree. I don't see Cleveland doing it. When it comes to the people coming in, I don't see them allowing that. I mean, it would be full mental, it would be a full mental breakdown.
1: Yeah.
0: And, I mean, they need the help. Well, but you know what? On the flip side of that, I mean, we just need the consent decree to go away. That's what it is. Like, you know, if Mayor Bibb, if he really wanted to handle it, He would try to get a meeting with the president at the White House.
1: That's not going to happen.
0: That's what he would do.
1: That's not going to happen.
0: Like, I mean, if you really want it to be done, go talk to him. Really?
1: Getting a picture of him with the president. He probably thinks that would destroy any potential next position.
0: Yeah, maybe.
1: Senator,
0: yeah.
1: Whatever.
0: I don't know.
1: Whatever.
0: I'd focus on the job I have now before
1: you
0: I try to think of doing something else.
1: You would think, you know? But they don't focus on the job they have. They focus on the job they want.
0: I guess.
1: Which isn't the one they have.
0: Yeah. Well, and that explains the result of things. We're going to take a break. Gaza, I see you on hold there. We're going to get to you as soon as we come back. It is Open Lines Ohio. Feel free to call in 216-901-0945. We'll be back right after this. 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
21: Hello, I'm Jerry Stewart, and this is One Moment in America. What do you think the Declaration of Independence would look like if it was written in America today? 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Sad to say, if our nation's leaders sat down to write it today, by the time it passed all of the politically correct committees and judges, sad to say, our Declaration of Independence would be so watered down and so void of references to God, he would most likely never even be mentioned. Here's a question. How important is God to our nation's freedom and success? 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Drop me a line at onemomentinamerica.com. I'd certainly like to hear your thoughts. I'm Jerry Stewart, and that was One Moment in America.
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0: people, they're running away with the narrative. We shouldn't connect these two. I'm saying that flock cameras are a problem all their own. And, you know, I've talked about that numerous times. We put the clips out on social media, and the reaction that I get from people, they try to tell me that, well, you know what, you know what? Crime's actually gone down. And it's starting to, I'm starting to see this crop of people pop up that actually want more flock cameras, as if they believe that flock cameras can replace police, which is not the case. We need more police, not less police and more cameras. It's not that, that's not the way to do it. And let's see, let's go to Geza. He wants to talk about street takeovers. Geza, you're in the air.
1: Well, kind of street takeovers. I happened to find out on Channel 5 this morning, and they were talking about the street takeover on the 4th on Buckeye.
0: Mm-hmm.
1: And during the street takeover, there was a shootout. And what the bad thing is, Providence House has a facility right there at 118th and Buckeye.
0: Right.
1: Housing infants and children. Well, it got shot up, and people were climbing the fence and damaging the fence trying to get away from the shooting. And then at the end of the report, it said Cleveland police only confirmed one bullet hole. It's like, but the reporter showed all these bullet holes inside the building. So it's kind of a crack what some of these police investigators are trying to pass off as what really happened versus reality. Flock cameras do not solve crime.
0: Right.
1: We need actual bodies on the ground. I grew up in the 60s. I live on the other side of Shaker Square. And I remember growing up during the riots in Glenville and Huff. There used to be a National Guard armory on the other side of Larchmere. And we used to watch all the tanks and all the armor personnel carriers pouring out of there, going down to quell the riots. Maybe we need to see that kind of stuff in the city of Cleveland again.
0: I'm not disagreeing with you, Geza. I think,
1: or military police, you know, just, you know, cruising the streets.
0: Well, I think
1: you need some sort of presence out there.
0: Well, and I agree. I think what needs to happen is we just need to have police walking the beat again.
1: Oh, we used to have that on Shaker Square and on Larchmere. We used to always talk to the officers, and they always ask us questions. Do you have issues or anything? And they, you know, they'd write it down, and they'd call it in, and then a local cop car would come by, and they'd discuss it, and then they'd take care of the situation.
0: Yep.
1: That's what we need to go back to.
0: No, I agree. And Geza, thank you for the call. Have a great weekend. I agree with that completely. I think that would do so much good. And the reason why is because you would see, you know, right now there's that distrust. And you could talk about how the media, you could talk about how people run on defunding the police, reallocating funds, however you want to put it. But either way, it's taking money away from the police. We need more police officers that are walking the beat. And here's why. Because it's really easy when you don't see, you don't have direct contact with the law enforcement. It's really easy to sit there and just criticize and just, you know, run your mouth about things that you don't necessarily know. And we hear people do it all the time. We talked about it earlier with Candace Owens. But, you know, if you're actually able to, when the police officer walks past you, even if you want to ignore them at first, because, you know, like I said, there is that division. But if you see that person in your street every single day and you just, you know, it starts off with a wave. Good morning, officer. Morning. And then that turns into, like Geza said, hey, you doing all right? Anything going on? And then you feel more comfortable talking to them about it. You feel more comfortable telling them the issues that are going on. And you know what? They'll start to look into it. It doesn't mean that it's going to turn into, you know, a full-fledged, you know, shootout or anything crazy like that. But it will turn into building that trust up again, building that hope and just that connection again. Because that's what's missing. There's a bunch of distrust because what people read online. And listen, if you go by just what you read online, go look at the Europeans who came here for the World Cup. America's the scariest place ever if you go by what the news is saying. But if you go by your actual experience when you're here, you realize you could walk down the street and bullets aren't flying all over the place. Like, you really realize that when we talk to each other, what the headlines say don't mean anything. And that's left and right. That's people who don't like the police and police officers. Just bringing, you know, two people coming together and talking that disagree, you can work out a lot of things, and you can, and it just makes us better as a country.

0: country. That's what all of this was really started on, was just talking with people that you might disagree with some things on, but ultimately you want the same thing. You want the success of the country, and you want the success of an area. And guess what? So does that police officer. That police officer wants you to be safe the same way you want to be safe. So you just need to start having those conversations with each other. And the best way to start that between people that are anti-police and police is by having the police out there. Maybe, and you know what? Some people, they're probably not even anti-police. They've just read all the bad narratives that are put out there. And that's what they're going with. And they believe, because maybe they don't have much experience with dealing with a police officer, they believe that that's how it really is. And that's the scariest part. Because now, when something happens, what do they do? You're going to have people that, if they do call the police, great. And I hope that you do if something happens, but you're going to have those people that take it into their own hands, because all they read about online is that, you know, they follow the narrative that's being put out there of police bad, police won't do anything, or police will harm you. And there are people that really believe that. I mean, you see the body cam footage. Somebody runs a red light and they get pulled over, and the people, they're hyperventilating. They are scared to death. Imagine the headlines and the things that they've heard and the things that they've read to feel that way when somebody's just stopping them just to, you know, hey, you ran that red light or you ran that stop sign, everything okay? I mean, the worst thing you'll get is a ticket. And I mean, they would think that it's the end of the world. And it's not often that police officers are doing that. It's rare that they're the ones that are creating that. It's the narrative that's put out there. The way that you beat down that narrative is by having police out in the streets. Like I said, Mayor Bibb, do whatever you can do. Get rid of the consent decree. Tell whoever you're going to use 75% of the budget, 75% of what you've been paying. That way the city still gets some of that money back. 75% of that goes to the police force, and you're going to use it to hire more cops. That's what needs to happen. That's how you start to fix it. I'm not saying that's the end all be all to fix everything. It's not. There's a lot that needs to be done, but that can help out a lot. Let's see. Let's go to Lisa Woods. Lisa Woods, you're in the air.
1: Hey, good morning, everybody.
0: Good morning.
1: I wanted to mention about tomorrow's meeting, because we'll have a congressman and a state rep at McFan, and we can bring up these issues and talk about it. So I'm really excited to say that Max Miller will be at the morning meeting, and so will State Representative Mike Davila, and they're buying us breakfast,
0: ooh,
1: which is awesome. So Aaron, who owns the Thirsty Cowboy, he'll be putting out a buffet, and that's something we don't always do.
0: Right.
1: A lot of people will bring goodies and put them by the coffee, and we love that, and we welcome that. I usually pick something up at Costco or something the night before to put by the coffee. But tomorrow we're going to have a full, you know, breakfast with Mike and Max.
0: And that's at 9 a.m. until 10:30 at the Thirsty Cowboy there in Medina.
1: Yes.
0: Fantastic.
1: Yes. And I'm really excited to, you know, kind of talk about some of these issues. The flock cameras, I know, like, Bruce Christopher from Medina Township, he's been fighting this for years.
0: Yeah.
1: Talking about it. And I didn't quite understand the repercussions of what those cameras, you know, are up there, what they do, what happens, you know, with that information. And yeah, it's really, really something. So I agree with you on this, and I'm glad that you're bringing this up. And I don't know what Congressman Max Miller and Representative Davila can do about it, but we can certainly talk about it and you know, throw something out there.
0: Yeah, and at the very least, have the conversation with them so they are aware about how we're feeling about it.
1: Right. Right.
0: Right.
1: I'm so glad so many of these guys do come to these meetings. It shows that they do care.
0: Right.
1: And sometimes they're not the main speaker and they're an elected official and they still come to McFan or one of the other groups around the area. And that means a lot to us, because they're there to listen so that they know what the issues are. So there's a lot of reps that are genuine. And
0: right.
1: We can, you know, reach and touch and talk to, right? I mean, it's really good to know.
0: Well, Lisa,
1: look them in the eye, shake their hand, you know.
0: Right. Lisa, thank you for the call. We got to go to break, but I will see you tomorrow 9 a.m. to 10:30 at the Thirsty Cowboy for breakfast with Max Miller and Mike Davila. This is the Jake Underwood Show. We'll be back right after this.

0: With SRN News, I'm John Scott. Back and forth attacks between the U.S. and Iran as Tehran has targeted American allies in the region.
1: Missile alert sirens went off in Bahrain, Kuwait, and Qatar as Iran retaliated. There's no word on if there's any damage in those Gulf countries, but it just shows how everything is escalating, and this interim deal to try to end the war now looks increasingly at risk.
0: Correspondent John Gambrell. There have also been a series of unclaimed airstrikes that have hit Iran after the U.S. said it ended its attacks, raising questions about who targeted the Islamic Republic. The strikes hit areas across southern Iran, and they came amid tensions over the Strait of Hormuz, a crucial waterway for oil and gas. Iran insists on controlling it while the U.S. and allies want it reopened as a free international waterway. In health cases, some 1,000 cases of parasitic infection spreading in the Midwest.
2: Cyclospora is a parasite that causes severe diarrhea. It spreads through contaminated food and water, often linked to fresh produce. The largest cyclospora outbreak is in Michigan. Investigations are underway in 28 other states, including Ohio. No deaths have been reported. The CDC says cyclospora is usually not life-threatening and can be treated with antibiotics. Experts say finding the source of the outbreak can be difficult, and it's best to cook vegetables. Cyclospora can really stick to some foods, so washing may not eliminate the risk of infection. I'm Ed Donahue.
0: Sales of previously occupied U.S. homes slowed in June. The National Association of Realtors said that existing home sales fell 2.4% last month from May. Sales rose 2.8% compared with June from last year. This is SRN News.
3: 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Weather and traffic, we've got the answer.
4: They have cleared up that crash on 77 northbound after 271. No other major incidents at this time. A reminder that the 80 westbound on-ramp from Route 46 is closed for paving operations through early August. The current temperature is 81 degrees. Tomorrow is calling for a high in the 80s with mostly sunny skies. More sunshine on Sunday with a high around 83. That's your weather and traffic. I'm Chris Lively. Jake Underwood continues.
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6: 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Proverbs 22:29. 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
9: When Abraham Lincoln was elected president in 1860, America stood on the edge of collapse. Over the next 4 years, the Civil War claimed more than 700,000 lives and tested whether our republic could endure. As the war drew to a close, Lincoln looked beyond victory. He looked toward healing. In his second inaugural address, he challenged the nation. Let us strive on to bind up the nation's wounds, to achieve and cherish a just and lasting peace. Lincoln understood that preserving the greatest experiment in self-government required more than winning a war. It required the character to restore what had been broken. More than 160 years later, America still faces division. The question is not whether we'll disagree. The question is whether we still have the wisdom and the character to heal together.
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12: 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Now, it's only been around for like 3 months, but slowly but surely it's building, which is nice.
13: It's growing.
12: That's cool. You know, that's,
13: if you're not growing, you're dying. So
12: yeah, well, and we're not dying.
13: So far.
12: Yeah, so far. That's well said. Until somebody unsubscribes. But
13: why would you say that?
12: No!
13: Now everyone's going to do that.
12: No, don't do that. No,
13: don't
12: please.
13: Don't steal my bit. I was going to do it.
12: No. So, yeah, please feel free. If you are on Rumble, search the Jake Underwood Show. Give us a follow. If you like certain interviews, different things like that, we cut them up. We post them there so they're easier to find if you want to send them out. We had some people request that. They're like, you know, I'm going through the podcast. I can't find it. Can you send me this interview? So that's where we post it there. And we're also working on the YouTube and different things. The whole point is to, because we see it all the time nationally. So the point now is to be like, hey, you know, the local guys could do it just the same. And if not, better. That's the main thing. We're trying to do it better. And hopefully, this is the hope, fingers crossed, if this becomes a success here in Cleveland, you'll have copycats all over the country because, you know, it's one person has to do it. There's really nobody doing it like this that I know of. So hopefully, yeah, like I said, this can start to build up and then, you know, local media could be a thing here. Like, I don't know, maybe we get local newscasts
13: and
12: back on AM 1420, The Answer.
13: That just helps everyone.
12: And
13: everyone.
12: It just keeps people informed. That's the main thing. And it keeps governments, local governments accountable for their actions.
13: Keeps people engaged.
12: Right. That's the main goal with what we're trying to do here. So, yeah, if you're on Rumble or any other platform, just look up the Jake Underwood Show. You'll see it pop up there. And, yeah, give us a follow. We would appreciate it. And you get to see some of the behind the scenes, like how the new guy broke the board.
13: I know. Set him down one time and just breaks everything.
12: I was going to ask him why he got into radio, what he likes about it. He walked away with the boss. So I don't know.
13: Oh, no.
12: Yeah, well,
13: oh.
12: It's been fun.
13: See you, Mike.
12: We thought we had a bench. No. But, yeah, no, great job, Mike, running that last segment.
13: It wasn't his fault, the end of that, though.
12: Yeah, no, the board.
13: That was actually a network.
12: Network. Oh.
13: Failure.
12: Oh, good. Good.
13: Yeah.
12: That's good. That's great to hear.
13: Most of that.
12: Yes. Let's see. Let's go to Jim in West Park. Jim, you are in the air.
14: Yes, I tried to get a hold of you earlier in the week, and it was the anniversary of the 14th Amendment. And the 14th Amendment, every single radio station in the world is talking about this 14th Amendment. Okay? Mm-hmm. And it was amended July 9th, 1868. That was 158 years ago.
12: Mm-hmm.
14: So I'm calling about the conversation you had with Jim Renacci.
12: Okay.
14: And my friend called me and said, boy, did Jim really spank you. I says, well, what are you talking about? Renacci accused you and your listeners that they think they're constitutional scholars. That's what he said on air. Well, you know, he says, well, what were the founders thinking? Well, we don't know.
12: Right.
14: Well, 158 years ago, we were still under horse and buggy. We just finished the Civil War. We hadn't even strung up electricity or discovered it yet.
12: Well, and Jim, I said, I believe with the 14th Amendment, it was written in the context of the slaves. So when slaves had children, those children were then American citizens.
14: Well, that's what I wanted to bring up.
12: Yeah, and I brought that up on air, so I don't know who he spanked. I mean, it really wasn't a debate. I was just getting his opinion on things and his breakdown of it.
14: The first sentence, all persons born or naturalized in the United States and subject to the jurisdiction thereof are citizens of the United States. That fourth word should be changed. All persons born and naturalized. That was probably what got us in trouble with the liberal court that gave the open door power.
12: Are you saying the Supreme Court? Are you referring to the Supreme Court?
14: The amendment says. Well, yeah, the Supreme Court said, well, no, we can't. No, the Supreme Court dodged it. The Supreme Court dodged it. Amy Coney Barrett has been threatened every single day. Protesters out her, say to her home, you know. And when Roe v. Wade was reversed, there's more abortions in the country now than there was before that. So I'm saying that Donald said no pregnant late term woman can enter the U.S. and the birthing stations will be closed. That's what he said.
12: Okay.
14: To Donald.
12: Yeah.
14: The judges are either threatened, blackmailed, paid off, have personal agendas, or just dumbed down.
12: Well, but Jim, you said it yourself. It's the wording of that law that held it back. So I'm not saying that I agree with the Supreme Court decision, but it was the wording itself. You said that, you know, the wording needs to be changed. So, I mean, technically they upheld the law as it was written.
14: Yes. Well, that was probably what brought a liberal court to say, well, yeah, you can just come over here and be born here and be American citizen. Because of the or the fourth letter, you look it up, you can do that.
12: Mm-hmm.
14: Okay, and then my last comment here, maybe you should put Renacci on 3 hours a week so he can really destroy himself.
12: Jim, thank you. I don't know what the hate is. I really don't.
13: I got to say, we had him on for an hour in studio. We were taking calls. George was the only one who had the stones to call in. Jim's going to have the stones now when Renacci's not on to call in.
12: Well, it's a difference of opinion. That's the main thing. It was the difference of opinion. Jim, thank you for the call, but it's a difference of opinion. You know, we can't sit here and look at the Supreme Court and now this is what throws me off. This is really what threw me off. So we established the beginning of the call by saying this is the part of the amendment that held back the decision. And then we go on to say everybody's a liberal because they upheld the law. I don't understand. I really don't. Yeah. And I'll also say, I don't know about spanking. There was no debate happening. We were just talking and we were talking about it. And I'll say this. When people were calling and saying that I got spanked on air, did they mention how we all kind of agreed, and Kenny even agreed with it, where we have to start looking at these amendments and update them to include some things? We need to review a lot of these amendments.
13: Yeah.
12: And we all agreed
13: so
12: on that.
13: Like this doesn't happen.
12: Right. So I don't, yeah, I mean, everybody's entitled to their opinion, and I know that, you know, it is what it is. But I bring Jim Renacci on because he's a former congressman, and he offers a perspective that a lot of people can't offer. He was there. He's lived it. That's why he's brought on. You know, it is what it is. This is the Jake Underwood Show. When we come back, Alex, I see you on hold there. We'll get to you as soon as we come back, right after this.
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12: 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Just search the Jake Underwood Show. I will have a breakdown of what happened yesterday with the Charlie Kirk trial, the preliminary hearings for Tyler Robinson, and the different things that were introduced there. But we do have some phone calls to get to. It is Open Lines Ohio. We'll talk whatever you want whenever you call. The number is 216-901-0945. 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The number to text in is 866 855-925-0955. I know I say that a little quick at times, so I apologize. But let's see here. Let's go to Alex in Greater Cleveland. Alex, you're in the air.
20: Yes. I'm going to make a comment about the trial. I mean, it's a Supreme Court decision. Mm-hmm. And then I'm going to talk about Charlie Kirk, okay?
12: Okay.
20: The Supreme Court is no longer supreme. Remember Messenger Boy Schumer, Chuckie Schumer? Well, remember the Whirlwind Society? They are under threat, in my opinion. Okay? We don't have a completely independent Supreme Court. Secondly, on social media, I see videos of concrete being torn up at the crime scene where Charlie Kirk was assassinated.
12: Mm-hmm.
20: I see pictures of Charlie Kirk when the proposed bullet hit him. I don't know if it's accurate or not. I don't know what to believe. All I know is the assassination of Charlie Kirk was a tragedy to this country.
12: Mm-hmm.
20: Free speech is threatened now. Others who want to take Charlie Kirk's place or do the same thing he did are now afraid of being assassinated. This was an event that dealt a tremendous blow to free speech in this country. I don't know why President Trump didn't declare as soon as he got word that Charlie Kirk had been assassinated. That crime scene should have been locked down for a month. Every video, every witness should have been interviewed. It wasn't handled right. This is a critical blow to this country, the assassination of Charlie Kirk. Thank you.
12: Alex, thank you for the call. I mean, I don't disagree about the assassination being a blow to this country. Absolutely, it is. And I mean, it's easy to look back at the way that something was handled and go, well, I wouldn't have handled it that way. I would have done it differently.
13: Mm-hmm.
12: And if we really want Charlie Kirk's legacy to continue on, it is by having the discussions. It's talking to the people who disagree with us. You don't have to agree. Just talk. That's it. You know, also not letting a 15-minute radio segment maybe trigger you to the point that, you know, you get mad about it. You know, there's that. There's that side of it too. I'm just saying. My goodness. Like, you know, we got to get out of our echo chambers. That's the only way that we're going to get better. Let's go to TJ. TJ's saying that Kenny owes an apology.
13: Yes, go to TJ.
12: TJ, you're in the air.
21: Yeah, yes, I do. You know, I love Kenny, but he owes Jim an apology this time. You know, when he accused Jim of having no stones because he wouldn't call Renacci and confront him while he was on the show for an hour,
12: mm-hmm.
21: You forgot. Jim called earlier in the show on another subject, and he was just following the rules of the show. You only get one bite at the apple.
13: 100%. You are absolutely correct, TJ. And Jim, I am sorry.
12: Yeah.
13: Here's my apology. It's sincere. I am sorry because TJ's absolutely correct. I forgot that you didn't, that you called in earlier. So I am sorry,
21: well,
13: Jim.
21: It's an honest mistake, and you owned up to it, and that takes a big man. So I know I appreciate it. I think he'll appreciate it.
13: Good, good. I hope so. I hope so.
12: Well, and TJ, thank you for keeping him honest.
21: Okay. And I'm not the one that told him he got spanked. I plead the fifth.
13: Sure.
12: Well, no, see, I'm
21: that
12: so
21: is above my purview. You know?
12: See, I'm just wondering who got spanked because I didn't know that there was a debate going on. I thought we were just discussing stuff.
21: Yeah. Well, it's a big story. I mean, we don't want to get into that.
12: Right. TJ, thank you for the call. Have a great weekend.
13: I appreciate the hell out of TJ calling in with that because I completely forgot that.
12: Yeah, Kenny, way to jump to conclusions.
13: Look, he's been calling in all week on this.
12: Yeah.
13: And completely off topic.
12: Yeah.
13: And so it's like, I got frustrated because it's like we're talking about two completely different things.
12: Right.
13: And that's why we have Open Lines Ohio on Friday. So you can call in about anything. If you're going to call in throughout the week, always call in. That's fine. Call in, but try to stay on topic. Unless you've got some kind of breaking news or something, you know, or something along those lines, you know, but try to stay on topic of what we're talking about. That's why we have Open Lines Ohio, so you can call in then and talk about whatever you want whenever you call.
12: Right. Let's see. Somebody said, Jim Renacci, seems like you always come to his defense, Jake. No, well, let me cut that off there. I've defended Max Miller when people go at Max. I've defended AFP when people decide that they want to take shots at Americans for Prosperity. Because, one, they're not here to defend themselves. That's the main thing. It's not that I'm just defending one person. See, I understand that people get triggered when, you know, they hear, you know, the name Jim Renacci, and this is why, the next line, it says he has really shown himself as quite the rhino in recent years and displays some true bitterness towards his last run for office and losing it. Kenny, that jab at the caller, Jim was uncalled for, you owe him an apology, which we already...
13: I did,
12: yes. But for that first part, it's not that I'm defending someone, it's that they're not here to defend themselves. And it was, it's a discussion. The whole point of this, and especially when I have somebody like Jim on, or, you know, if we have Secretary Duffy on or Secretary Kennedy, it's to pick the brain of the people who have been there, who have worked at that level, so we can understand what they're thinking when it's going through. It's the same reason why I have Max Miller on, because he's there currently. It's not for me to sit there and try to have a gotcha moment. What's the point of a gotcha moment? It really does nothing.
13: Well, then you can go viral.
12: That's true. I could get a like, click, and a retweet. Yep. Let's see. Somebody texted in and said, what's up with the broadcast signal? Oh, hold on.
13: Uh-oh.
12: What's up with the broadcast signal? High-pitched whistling distortion in my area.
13: What'd you do, Mike?
12: Weak signal. Just asking. Always. Anyways, listening on Rumble. Listen, that's from, I don't know if you guys know this, that's from Don in Lakewood. Don in Lakewood's a little bit of a celebrity now.
13: Say what?
12: Oh, yeah. No, he did an interview on Channel 5 and a few others about the stuff going on in Lakewood. Don did a great job. I'm just putting that out there. That guy, listen, you get one or two more news hits, I'm bringing you on as a guest. Honestly, though, no, he did a great job. And he does a great job when he texts in, and he keeps us updated on stuff, too. But, you know, he's a celebrity now. I watched those hits. I was like, all right, look at you, buddy. Nice. That was very good. But, yeah, thank you. Yeah, I don't know. I don't know. I mean, the signal sounds okay to you in there?
13: No, when I put it over to listen to the air signal, it does have a bit of a high pitch. So I had like Brian Tell Greek, and
12: awesome,
13: they're working on it.
12: Cool.
13: Great.
12: Fantastic. Great. Wonderful. Robert in Strongsville, I see you're on hold. You and I usually, we have a good back and forth, so I'm going to take you after the break that we take here in a few minutes. I want to make sure I give you the time.
13: Whoever sent you that text,
12: yes,
13: tell them to flip over to 102.9. See if that's doing it as well.
12: Yeah, if you have the chance, turn 102.9 FM.
13: And then let us know.
12: Yeah, and see if it sounds like that there, too.
13: Maybe a little better and get it corrected easier.
12: Yeah. Well, let's see here. Kenny has done the same thing a few times when people call in or use the text line. This person was called a coward. You can't offer a text line for comments and call someone a coward for using it.
13: I can.
12: Well.
13: Fairly, maybe not, but yeah. I can.
12: Yeah, no, I know that people, they want, I don't mind bringing in that difference of opinion. I don't, but I am going to defend people when they're not here to defend themselves. Yeah. I absolutely am, because I don't know the context that things are said. And you know what, to be fair, I defend the callers and the texters.
13: I know.
12: I try to. Mm-hmm. Here, how dare you call him a coward?
13: You know, I don't remember exactly.
12: Yeah, I don't remember the context, but. And for the most part, like if we joke around about a texture like that, it's a joke.
13: Yeah.
12: We're not trying to take shots or anything like that. So if it's ever, you know, if you ever feel that it goes over the line, I apologize. That's not what we want to do here. We joke around here a little bit. So,
13: but like I said, I mean, I completely forgot that he called in earlier that day. TJ corrected me.
12: Yes.
13: I apologize.
12: And then real quick, another text. Dearest Jake and Kelbasa, my 2-week vacation is ending. I never got my Marconi level radio, but you have become a part of my everyday since I tuned in back in January. Thanks for taking me away from some local sports radio talk. It has become more than redundant. Stay safe. God bless. John in Newberry. John, thank you. And when it comes to Marconi level radio,
13: good luck.
12: Yeah, we try. There's only one, and they end at, I think, 10 o'clock in the mornings. That's the only Marconi level radio that I know of. And I'll back that till the day I die, because they're good at what they do, at least in that time slot. That's all I'm going to say. This is the Jake Underwood Show. We're going to take a break. When I come back, like I said, we're going to talk to Robert and pick his brain a little bit. We'll be back right after this.
1: 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Weather and traffic, we've got the answer.
4: One crash at this time, and that is on Route 8 North after Route 303. Your right lane is blocked. The current temperature is 82 degrees, getting up to the mid-80s today. Scattered showers ahead. Saturday and Sunday are calling for 80-degree temperatures and mostly sunny skies.
2: That's your weather and traffic. I'm Chris Lively. 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
22: This is a Bloomberg Money Minute. Talks continue, but the ceasefire between the U.S. and Iran is now over. That's according to President Trump after several nights of U.S. airstrikes and Iranian retaliation, mostly on U.S. allies in the region, which have sent oil prices and stocks whipsawing up and down. Right now on Wall Street, the Dow is up just very slightly, the Nasdaq down by a third of a percent, the S&P 500 is flat, and oil fluctuating today between gains and losses, now down slightly, still near $72 a barrel. Shares of Delta Airlines down 2% despite posting an earnings beat last quarter. That's thanks to strong demand from high-paying premium international and corporate travelers. That helped offset sky-high jet fuel prices. And one of the world's biggest automakers having some trouble. Global sales at Volkswagen taking a tumble in the second quarter of this year, falling almost 9% from a year ago. Now the automaker is slashing its model lineup nearly in half. Tom Busby, Bloomberg Radio.
23: God bless America. This is Kevin Coughlin for the Chairman's Hour with Brian Williams, Saturdays at 9 a.m. How many times have you said or heard the phrase, God bless America, in your life? Maybe you've said it in a positive way. Maybe you've said it in frustration or in disapproval. I've been thinking a lot about aspects of our American citizenship and American life that are worth reclaiming. The term God bless America, a beautiful mini prayer, deserves a minute of our attention. Our first settlers came here from Europe to escape religious persecution in search of a place where they could practice freely. Our founding document, the Declaration of Independence, was the world's first articulation that the rights of man are granted by God and not by kings or by governments. These are principles and beliefs that we hold dear to this day. When we hear a politician ending a speech with God bless America, or we hear someone say it, we probably don't think much about its meaning. So what is it? It's a very simple mini prayer, an aspiration for divine protection, guidance, and peace for our country. As we celebrate our nation's 250th, don't be afraid to say that beautiful phrase, God bless America, this land we love so much.
24: When we were kids, Dad would take us out on jobs. We'd climb up on top of the truck, sit on the ladder rack, and watch him work.
25: I probably should have told you boys to get down, but I like seeing you up there watching and learning.
24: He'd be inside fixing a leak or swapping a water heater, and we'd be out there pretending we were running the whole company.
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24: And that's the part that stuck.
26: 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But the way we work, still Dad's way.
25: Honest, thorough, and built to last.
24: From the top of the truck to the top of the trade.
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28: 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The Supreme Court said enough is enough. And in this ruling, the justices raised the bar. 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

0: Welcome back to the Jake Underwood Show right here, AM 1420, The Answer. I am Jake Underwood, the man behind the glass. This is one Mr. Canny Kid.
1: Hi.
0: Are we getting answers about the tinniness?
2: Yeah, we're looking into it. So, it should be okay. So if it's not, let us know.
0: All right. I mean, they are letting us know, no?
2: Well, I mean, anyone who's...
0: I'm just saying. That's how it was brought up. I'm not coming at you. I'm just asking.
2: But I'm saying if it's still doing
0: doing it. Okay.
2: Yes.
0: All right. Yeah. Let us know again. That's the way that works.
2: Sure. I don't know, man. It's Friday. We've got 25 minutes left.
0: That's right. It's the final segment on this Friday open line.
2: It's the final half hour.
0: See, in my head, I said final half hour. And it came out final segment. It's the final half hour of the Jake Underwood Show on this Friday edition. It is July 10th, 2026. It's almost 80 degrees outside, so it's going to be nice out. It is nice out. This is mostly cloudy. You know what I'd like to say? Partly sunny.
2: Yes.
0: That's right. Partly sunny, although I see no sun. But, you know.
2: Slightly sunny.
0: Slightly sunny. Slightly sunny on this Friday. Oh, boy. Yeah.
2: Mm-hmm.
0: All right. So, yeah, if let us know if you're hearing, you know, if it's difficult to hear the station, let us know. That's the best feedback that we can have. Let's go to Robert in Strongsville. Robert, you are in the air.
3: Excellent show again.
0: Thank you, sir.
3: Anyway, when I was growing up, there would be stories in the press. I think they were even comic books of people going through just tremendous situations to get here to the United States to have their child born here. Mm-hmm. Back then, it was lauded as, well, look at this. There'd be pictures of the Statue of Liberty and all this stuff. And how much things have changed today. Now, back then, of course, those people were escaping communism and communistic dictatorships. And Kenny pointed out, well, today we have too many people coming and trying to do this.
0: Yeah. I think, well, Robert, I'll tell you why. And this is just my opinion looking at everything and talking to people about it. I think what it is that they see, you know, they're seeing the stuff that's going on in Minnesota. And I'm not saying that's representing all immigrants that are taking advantage of the birthright citizenship, but because that's in the headlines, that's going to be the first thing that pops into their head. And now when they hear birthright citizenship, fair or unfair, that's the first thing that their mind jumps to, is they're going to think, well, now we're going to have people that come here. They take advantage of it. Plus, they're going to fraud the system. And there's frustration because so many people are struggling and they've been struggling for a while. They have to find that thing or that someone to blame. And I think right now that thing to blame that people are looking at is the Supreme Court decision on the birthright citizenship.
3: Well, they interpreted it correctly.
0: Yeah,
3: they interpreted that 14th Amendment correctly. You're going to have to change the Constitution if you want to change this, and that's not an easy thing to do.
0: Right. Well, and that's what, that's what Jim brought up when he said the or naturalized. It's that word that's throwing things off there, but go on, Robert.
3: Okay, now, as far as the cameras go, your one caller said that cameras don't solve crimes. That's not true. I'll give you the most famous one, the Boston Marathon bombing. That mm-hmm. was solved through surveillance footage from cameras.
0: Well, yeah,
3: it does solve crimes.
0: Yeah, as long as the cameras are there to assist, then yeah, I understand the appeal of it. But talking about Cleveland specifically, I think the way you get Cleveland back on the right track is by hiring more police officers. I don't think the answer is more cameras.
3: You can do both.
0: You could. I think it would be more effective if you get more police officers. And then, you know, maybe the cameras to support, but I think the priority for Cleveland should be to hire more officers.
3: Especially downtown. I used to have a business downtown for 20 years, and there would be a policeman who would come into my store and give me his card every once in a while.
0: Yeah.
3: He was on the beat of downtown. I was downtown recently. I didn't see any police anywhere down there.
0: When I worked down there, I'm trying to think. I would see the cops driving past with their lights on, but I never saw any walk in the streets down there.
3: They used to, and this is back in the 90s, I believe, when he would come in. One more thing here.
0: Yes.
3: COVID-19. They now know why people who claimed not to be able to smell after getting COVID-19. They've done brain scans. They got brain scans before people got COVID-19 and after. When they compared them, they found out that COVID-19 actually shrunk the part of the brain that governs olfactory situations. So, you know, I might take the jab over COVID-19 if it's shrinking my brain.
0: Interesting. I got to look into that. Thank you, Robert, for the call.
3: All right.
0: And have a great weekend.
2: But what's the jab doing?
0: Well, yeah. Like, that's yeah, that's the flip. I got to look into that.
2: Real quick, though, he mentioned the caller saying that cameras don't solve crimes. I think the caller meant cameras don't stop crimes.
0: Yeah, possibly. Yeah,
2: because obviously video footage always helps solve crimes.
0: Yeah, and it's going to help solve the crime. And I mean that's my main issue with the flock cameras is that it's not going to stop a crime. I mean, how many times have we watched footage where they look at the camera and they'll either, you know, knock the camera out or they smile and wave and they do what they're doing and they just leave, or they know a camera's there, they just don't acknowledge it. Mm-hmm. And yeah, don't get me wrong, it helps to get that footage. Now, if you want to make the argument that instead of the flock camera on every corner, that, you know, you could do one in each business, I don't like it, but I'll listen to it. Or outside of business, I don't like it, but I'll listen to it. We with the technology getting better, yeah, there is a place for it. But I don't think that the cameras should ever replace the human interaction that comes along with law enforcement and people who live in that area. There's nothing that's going to top that. And look, I could be completely wrong. There could be a study in 20 years that comes out and it goes, no, actually, camera solved everything. And I'll go, that's on me. I was wrong. But that's the way, because, you know, I grew up, I was looking at, you know, growing up in Lodi, there was always a cop sitting at the park. So nobody was doing anything stupid,
2: mm-hmm.
0: you know, like just keeping an eye out. You
2: just
0: walk past
2: the presence of the police.
0: Right. You know, you walk past the car. Hey, kids, how are you? Doing well. How are you? Good. You know, and we knew that if something happened, we could go to that officer and say something. It was the same when I was in high school and you had the deputy that was there. I spoke about that. But, you know, it's just right now there is a incredibly wide divide between communities and police. It's just there. And, you know, it's pushed further and further and further. And that wedge is deeper and deeper and deeper by things that people see on social media, by headlines and different things. And look, I'm not saying that it's necessarily their fault. We've talked about algorithms and how it serves what it serves up to you and why it does it. But it's just creating more and more and more of a divide. And we're only going to see it get worse. That's what I'm worried about. I don't want people to feel unsafe in their neighborhoods. And so the way that you stop the bad guys is with good guys. Like well, that's really simple, isn't it? Well, yeah, it is. And it gets more complex as you start talking about the way to do it. But I think the most simple way to do it is you hire more police officers. You give some police, you give the police officers support. And that's anywhere. That's not just in Cleveland. You can say that in Akron, Medina, you know, Westlake, whatever, whatever city. If there's a problem happening, what do? You call the police. So the support for us comes from the police when we need it. Well, they need support right now, and not just moral support. They need actual bodies. They're supporting them. And how do you do that? By hiring more. That's how it makes sense in my head. Flock cameras and the new technology, it has its place. Absolutely it does. Look at body cams.
2: Oh,
0: body cams have done incredible things.
2: Game changer.
0: It's done good things for innocent cops and innocent people.
2: Yep.
0: Because you don't know the mindset. You don't know the headspace and what's going on in that moment of both the person getting pulled over or the person being interrogated or the officer. So you don't know. So you need that. And the best thing about a body cam, it's unbiased. It is the truth. Now, the interpretation of the body cam, that could be, you know, the opinion of whoever's watching it and the mindset that they're in. But there's nothing that's sitting there and taking the mindset of the person involved. So you don't know what they're thinking or how they're thinking, but you can tell by the way that they're acting. You know, if a cop walks up to a window and is just 100 miles per hour pedal to the metal as soon as that traffic stop starts to happen, you're going to be like, oh, okay, this might be rough.
2: He's the aggressor.
0: Right. And we see that. And you know what? Those officers are held accountable. That, like I said, technology has its place in assisting. It should not replace. And now, you know, when you go to Walmart and you see that there's two cashiers and the rest are self-checkout because technology took jobs, it's only going to spread. And I don't want to see that happen when it comes to our safety. We don't need RoboCop walking around here in 20 years.
2: That'd be better than a camera, though.
0: Yeah, I disagree.
2: I mean, at least it's part human.
0: Yeah.
2: I don't know.
0: I don't know. Yeah, I don't know. We're going to take our final break of the show. When we come back, we'll put a bow on the show. We have some texts to get to. And, yeah, we'll be back right after this.
1: You know those places you walk into and immediately feel like you've escaped for a bit? Hi everyone, Jake Underwood here for Summer Place in Lakewood. 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

0: listen as we're
1: right talking. And that video I showed it to people, played it, so we are aware of it and we're working on it to try to make sure that, you know, we have a good product. That's how that works. Somebody texted in and said, I remember being a kid in the 70s and going to work with my stepfather during Christmas break. He worked at a parking lot downtown Cleveland. We saw police officers walking around all the time and Mountie cops. The officers would let me give their horses sugar cookies. That's from Mike. Mike, thank you. Nice. First time texter, Mike. Mike, thank you for texting in on the text line there. John in Newberry, he texted in. He wants to know if, Kenny, are you old enough to have gotten shooed off of Garfield Mall / Denny's parking lot by the Garfield Heights Police Department for just hanging out?
0: Absolutely. That kind of was a regular occurrence. Me and my buddy used to go up to Garfield, ride our bikes up to Garfield Mall all the time. In fact, the one time they brought me home, me and my buddy home, because they were giving us a hard time that we had to be a paying customer to be into Mark's.
1: Okay.
0: So I bought shoelaces. That's what I had. I had enough money in my pocket to get shoelaces.
1: Yeah.
0: Then he's like, hey, I thought I told you to beat it. And I'm like, I'm a paying customer. And I kind of shoved the receipt in his face.
1: Mm.
0: So, yeah.
1: So they took you home.
0: Yeah. They're like, all right, let's go.
1: Yeah. My hangout down there in the Lodi was the Worcester Walmart. The Worcester Walmart parking lot. We would hang out there because I don't know why. If you know, you know. I mean, that's how that goes. Let's see here.
0: Everyone had just had their spots.
1: Somebody said that the person from the 216, they said, instead of announcing my text from the 216, just say a text from the coward. I'm not going to do that.
0: Can you save his name as the coward?
1: No, I could, but I'm not going to.
0: Sorry, I would. Coward, let us know why we called you a coward, or why I called you. I don't even remember. I kind of vaguely remember, but I don't know what the circumstances around it was.
1: You know what, Kenny? Maybe you do it too often.
0: Maybe.
1: If you can't remember.
0: That may be. Or maybe it didn't. Maybe it meant more to you than it did to me.
1: Oh. No, he's actually a very good texter. That's the thing. When he texts in, it's usually very good information. So thank you. You are not a coward. That's what I'll say. Not a coward at all.
0: Well, I got to know the context.
1: Yeah. See, that's the thing, too.
0: I could have been just joking. I could have been just, you know.
1: Yeah, that's the thing. Because buttons. Sometimes, yeah. Sometimes
0: I like to do
1: it's
0: that
1: just,
0: sometimes.
1: Sometimes it's just a bit.
0: Ask my wife. I push a lot of buttons. It's great when my son takes up on him.
1: Oh, I mean, that's it. I was telling you earlier, I was on a podcast last night doing an interview. And, it's the best.
0: Just push it.
1: Oh, it really is. Like when you know,
0: you got them.
1: Yeah. When you see they're starting to get worked up and you're like, oh, I could push buttons here. All right. Well, I mean, they need me to play devil's advocate for this. And I kind of feel that way. Not as, you know, if it's a four, I'll turn it up to a nine.
0: Mm-hmm.
1: Well, yeah, why not? This will be fun today.
0: I've done that my whole life, though. Oh, I mean, if you never meet my dad, ask him.
1: When I was at the broadcasting school, they they were teaching a lesson about, like, you know, sometimes you just need to play the devil's advocate. It's good for on air. And they literally brought me in, didn't know the context of it. And they go, Jake, come in. I walk in and they go, see him? That right there, that is the bleep hole. He's good at playing that part. Sometimes you need to play that part. And I'm like, I ham it up sometimes, like maybe 10% of the time. For the most part, if I'm saying something, I want to stand by what I'm saying.
0: Yeah.
1: You know, I don't want to be. I don't play it up on purpose. It's the like with the Brown stuff. They aggravate me. They really bother me. I hate the fact that they take advantage of things the way that they do. The same with the city of Cleveland. I mean, the city of Cleveland has like borrowed the playbook of the Cleveland Browns in the sense of, well, I know that we're frustrated about things, but isn't it great to be from here? And then you just have people, no, it is great to be from here. Yeah, no, I love being from here. And they take advantage of that.
0: Dog pound.
1: Yeah, dog pound. Oh, man. I'll never forget. I forgot what, hold on. What game was it? It was against the Packers. I think Colt McCoy was still here.
0: Oh, wow.
1: And it would have been a little later than that. Anyways, but we're down like 31-0 at half. And, you know, they got the most exciting part of the game was the little kids playing against the mascots. And, you know, the mascots creaming these little kids, just smearing them all over the field. And
0: someone,
1: you know what?
0: Had to win on the field.
1: And those kids, they hop right back up. And I'm like, look at you. Or, you know, when they have a long touchdown run. Anyways, and I'll never forget right before the third quarter starts, down 31-0. And we're like, what are we even doing here? Like, why did we spend money to come here? And I hear,
2: dog pound. Don't forget to stop in at your local Flying Pilot Flying J. And I'm like, you better, you, don't you dare.

0: dare. Don't you dare try to sell to me right now. You've taken enough money from me. I've already got the souvenir cup with Christian Kirksey on it. Don't you dare come at me with this. Spend more. Buy more. Don't you dare. Oh, the Cleveland Browns. Yeah. You know what? Maybe we need to do an after show just about sports. Because I know people, I have people a lot. They go, I like when you and Kenny talk sports, or even like, I like when you and Seth talk sports. Well, because we're not sitting there smooching. That's why. We're not kissing up to the teams. We're being pretty honest with the way that it is. And, you know, we spell it out. Whereas other stations in town, you know, they want to be buddies with everyone. So they paint it in this great light on air. And then the moment they're off air, they're going, man, this team sucks. You know, but, you know, if they're bad, they're bad. I mean, and we're on LeBron watch. Don't forget that.
1: Yeah.
0: That's the big thing. I get, what was it? It's, I think the, was it 10 years ago? It was yesterday or today was the, it was the 16 year anniversary
1: of the decision.
0: Real quick, somebody texted in and said, people should be thankful for visible police presence, not critical and fearful. Mm-hmm. I'm looking at you, Cleveland. Yeah. Honestly. Like, don't be, when you see a cop out and about, just say, you know, say hi. If I see him at like fairs or something, they'll be like, hey, thanks for all you do.
1: Mm-hmm.
0: That's it. That's all you need to do. You know, balance out what they're seeing and what they're hearing. Because for every good job and thank you for what you do, there's probably 10 people sitting there scoffing and, oh, when they walk past.
1: Mean mugging them.
0: Right. And, you know, they do it voluntarily. That's the main thing to remember. It's not like they're assigned to be a cop from birth. They're doing it because they want to do the right thing and they want to make sure people are safe.
1: No, I mean, to be clear, they are getting paid for their job. Not enough.
0: Well, no, I'm saying, what I mean when I say voluntarily is they chose
1: the profession. Yes.
0: Yeah, they chose the profession. So, you know, in a way they knew what they were getting into, but you know what? Let's make sure they have that support. Let's be kind to them. That's the main thing. Nobody wants to be scoffed at all day or, you know, assume that they're there for the worst intentions. It's crazy. I mean, imagine how fearful you have to be just to live life if you think that way. I feel my heart breaks for the people that live in constant fear like that. It really does, because I couldn't imagine.
1: Mm.
0: I really couldn't. I mean, what a scary place to be. All right, we got a few minutes here. Kenny, what are you doing this weekend?
1: Actually, I don't know. More of the usual. Got my Saturday night show, and then Sunday morning, We Polka.
0: Yes.
1: Which is awesome. 11 a.m. We Polka.
0: Yes.
1: Basic, typical. Yeah. I got my buddy dad's funeral today, so I'm going to hang out with him afterwards.
0: Nice.
1: That's my Friday night. But
0: all right.
1: Yeah, nothing huge.
0: Yeah.
1: Nothing planned. Got that out of the way last week.
0: Yeah, I got McFan tomorrow. Going to do that. Show up at Thirsty Cowboy. Starts at 9 o'clock, so
1: get
0: make sure.
1: Get breakfast.
0: Yeah, get breakfast. And by all means, like, I'm excited to see Max.
1: Mm-hmm.
0: You know, I'm going to ask him about the flock camera stuff. I'm just going to be like, look, there's a lot of people, and this seems to be right down the middle when it comes to. I'm curious. I want to know, because they won't run the survey. It'd be cool to see, because we talk about the SAVE Act, 80% of Americans. I wonder where that's at with flock cameras. I really do. I'm curious where that's at with flock cameras, because like I said, I see both sides are going, this is going to lead us down a path that we might not be able to turn around on. So we gotta be very careful when it comes to this stuff.
1: It sounds like a 90-10 issue to me, honestly.
0: Yeah, see, that's, and I agree with you, and I don't want to be trapped in the echo chamber. That's why, yeah. I would love to see a study done on that. Thank you to everybody who tuned in today. This has been the Jake Underwood Show. If your radio is whiny, we apologize. We are working on it. Have an incredible weekend. Tell someone about Jesus today. Give them some good news. Help them out. Tell them that there's some positive that's still left in the world. Support your police. Make sure you say hello and thank you. We'll be back Monday with our congressional check-in with Congressman Max Miller. We'll see you then. Have a great weekend.
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3: News this hour at Town Hall. I'm Bob Agnew in Washington. A series of mysterious airstrikes have hit Iran after the U.S. said it ended its attacks. It's raising questions now about who exactly targeted the Islamic Republic on Thursday. Those attacks hit areas across the southern part of the country as it prepared to bury its late supreme leader, Ayatollah Ali Khamenei. Hamidei. A new AP North poll finds many Jewish Americans feel unsafe in this country right now, with many saying they feel less safe than they did before the Hamas attack on Israel back in 2023.
4: The findings highlight the vulnerability that many Jewish adults in the U.S. feel as bipartisan support for Israel erodes and significant divides emerge within the Jewish community about what constitutes anti-Semitism, particularly when it comes to protesting Israel. About 3 in 10 say that they or members of their household have experienced physical assault, verbal assault, online harassment, or demanding property because of their Jewish background in the last year.
3: That is Bernie Bennett reporting. New indictments, meanwhile, shedding light on a foiled attack in this country. Here's Willie Nelson.
5: 8 men have been indicted on terrorism and murder conspiracy charges in connection with an alleged plot targeting the UFC Freedom 250 event at the White House. Prosecutors say the group planned to use explosive-laden drones and sniper teams to attack attendees and high-profile officials, including President Trump and Vice President J.D. Vance. The Justice Department says the plot was disrupted days before the event took place. Willie Nelson, the White House.
3: President Trump has chosen not to sign a sweeping housing affordability bill today. He's doing so in protest of Congress not approving a strict voter ID bill that simply doesn't have enough support to pass, a SAVE Act, the one meant to ensure voter integrity. Still, the housing measure could become law today without the president's signature, as he had 10 days to sign an issue, a veto, to stop the measure. The president's post simply says he won't be signing the bill. On Wall Street, it's a very positive day so far, with the Dow up 130 points and the NASDAQ up about 22. More from townhall.com.
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8: U.S. stocks and oil prices drifting toward a quiet finish of the week following fireworks earlier on worries about how the war with Iran will affect the global flow of crude. After the opening bell, the S&P 500 rose 0.1% and was on track to close out its fourth winning week in the last five. The Dow Jones Industrial Average has been up and down in morning trading. The same can be said for the NASDAQ Composite. Oil prices have held relatively steady. The price for a barrel of Brent crude oil slipped 0.1% to $76.23. That's above the $72 it was at the start of the week, when it was back below its level from before the war with Iran, but still well below its wartime peak of nearly $120 a barrel. For the Wall Street Business Report, I'm John Scott.
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9: The European Union is accusing Meta of designing Facebook and Instagram to get people hooked, especially children. And it's demanding that Meta disable what it calls key addictive features, such as infinite scrolling and autoplay of videos. The EU's charges against Meta platforms are part of its investigation under the Digital Services Act, and it threatens hefty fines if tech platforms don't protect internet users. Meta says the preliminary findings do not recognize the steps the company has already taken to protect teens. It says its teen accounts automatically protect minors and put parents in control. I'm Donna Water.
3: At least 12 people are dead after a wildfire devastated a remote community in the southern part of Spain. The fire broke out on Thursday near the Sierra de los Felabres Mountains in Almeria province. You'll find more of these stories at Town Hall.
2: Weather and traffic, we've got the answer.
10: A crash has your left lane blocked, 90 westbound before Crocker Road. Your left lane is also blocked, going that same way at I-77 on the Interbelt. 82 degrees right now, scattered showers and thunderstorms ahead. Over the weekend, 80 degree temperatures and mostly sunny skies. That's your weather and traffic. I'm Chris Law.
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19: Seest thou a man diligent in his business? 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Proverbs 22:29. Great men set out for greatness. They set course for great destination and keep eye on the compass. 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Ben Franklin in his early days started the, quote, Leather Apron Club, a discussion group of tradesmen and artisans, meeting in taverns to grow prowess of mind. He fulfilled Proverbs 22. Diligent in business, he stood before kings. And I say to the people, go and do likewise. I'm Jeff Toring, pastor of Liberty Valley Church, and we are one of his footmen. Come, join us.
20: On a weekly basis, but I knew him for over a decade before his assassination, and everything you hope Charlie is, he was, and then some. He really walked the walk in every imaginable way. A guy who just cherished life, loved God, loved his family, loved his friends, always looking out for people, and just one of the most curious individuals imaginable. Someone who was humble before God and always thought that he had the opportunity to learn each and every day. And I miss him every day. I really do. And it's been painful to go through all this stuff, but I want to go through some of the key notes from the trial. So the new stuff that is out there is surveillance video, campus videos of the suspect, Tyler Robinson. All this is new. And there's a lot of conspiracy theories that had gone around that he never was actually on campus. But now there's all sorts of security footage that's out of him eating in a Chick-fil-A, changing clothes, even interacting with Turning Point staff, which is just wild that happened. And then him descending from the rooftop area carrying a long object that seems consistent with a rifle. His mother identified him in the clips. So his own mother said that this is him. And the sniper pad that was found on the rooftop, also consistent with what you would have expected. But all this is new, that this is all official hard evidence that's out there. And they did show video of the shooting that was played. It was pretty graphic. So I don't know exactly what was played. I don't think that was available to everyone, but that was played in court. DNA consistent with Robinson was found on the trigger of a bolt action rifle with one spent round. And there were fired cartridges as well. And there's a towel wrapped around it. And there's also DNA, I believe, that connected to Lance Twiggs, Robinson's former roommate, and the trans furry freak lover that he had. And so the DNA is what is considered to be the gold standard for FBI DNA analysts when they're looking at stuff like this. So this is a very comprehensive case. That's the main takeaway here, is the prosecutors are saying that this really is the gold standard of evidence, and a bullet fragment reportedly and the bullet fragment that was in some defense filings suggested that it was inconsistent with the rifle. It turns out it was consistent. So that's all new and devastating for the defense. The other key thing here that's been really remarkable to witness and pretty chilling is getting testimony from Twiggs, who's repeatedly referred to as Luna, which I guess was his furry persona or something. Twiggs, who looks very much like a man in all the footage, even though the photo that we all have seen of Twiggs is Twiggs looking like an effeminate femboy in a furry outfit. So former roommate, and a lot of the texts and the handwritten note that was left under Twiggs's keyboard has all been displayed. Discord chats, including Robinson writing to Twiggs that I had the opportunity to take out Charlie Kirk, and I'm going to take it. And then crying afterwards, according to Twiggs, and then Robinson saying that he wish he hadn't done it, again, according to these text messages. All this stuff, that if there's some sort of a conspiracy, this is a really, really vast amount of steps that had to be taken. This all looks very, very real, and I think anyone who's paying attention at this point and doesn't have some of ulterior nefarious motive are going to look at this stuff and think this is a overwhelming case against Robinson. Twiggs has gotten immunity in all this, and in exchange for giving up all this information, which is it's an inevitability. It's kind of sad, though, because I don't know what Twiggs's role is in all this. I certainly consider Twiggs a villainous creature in all this. The only person who had an opportunity to stop Robinson from going down this path, it seems like, and couldn't do it. But we got Robinson's surrender post-shooting actions. He voluntarily turned himself in with family. And there's video from the sheriff's office. There wasn't audio, but the video is very interesting that that's available. And the motive clearly stating that political targeting of Kirk, which also endangered others at the event, by the way, suggests that this could lead to a death penalty type situation. So that's where we're at right now. And I'll point out something that is essential. It doesn't bring me a lot of pleasure to point this out, because we're just now doing more content about the demonic individual known as Candace Owens. But Candace, who has spent the last 10 months smearing Erica Kirk, trying to destroy Turning Point USA, everything that she's been telling her audience has been incorrect. That Robinson wasn't on campus. He was not the shooter. He was a total patsy. All that is massive amounts of evidence that suggests that was completely wrong. Postulating a theory that there was some sort of rigged exploding microphone. A court reality is that the medical examiner and the autopsy confirming a single gunshot is what killed Charlie. It wasn't some sort of a exploding microphone. So again, is the coroner in on the vast conspiracy that it was an exploding microphone? All this stuff was talked about online in various contexts. And then all the suggestions that the text messages that we'd heard about and the confession note to Twiggs, this was discussed online as being fake and that it was an FBI fabrication. Well, now all those have been displayed in court and they look very legitimate. So I know that we're in an age where there's a lot of trickery that goes on. There's a lot of fancy ways to try to fabricate evidence. And I know there are conspiracies that our government is a part of, but this would just be the most widespread conspiracy ever imaginable, because everything is consistent with Occam's razor, which is the most obvious angle of this. Is this was a politically radicalized young male who was in a romantic relationship with some sort of a manipulative, strange trans furry person. And he thought that it would be romantic to murder someone who he perceived as a broader threat to that trans furry movement. So other claims that the bullet and the gun was a mismatch to what had been reported, all of that from the defense raising all this in hearings. The prosecution is pretty clearly linked the rifle with DNA and other forensics to what everyone thought was this bolt action rifle. So it's just an important note here that anyone who was casting doubt on Erica Kirk, on Turning Point USA, trying to cast this as some sort of Israel or Zionist conspiracy theory, there is not a shred of evidence of any of that. There's none. And there's mountains and mountains of now DNA evidence, digital evidence, roommate statements. Not to mention the voluntary surrender and the fact that his family would have to be in on the conspiracy from Tyler Robinson's standpoint, all suggest that this is what we thought it was. And it doesn't make this any less, more or less tragic. The loss of Charlie is incalculable, entirely unnecessary. I don't even entirely know how we go on from here as a movement. I get very sad about this, but it is adding up to what we thought it was initially, and the prosecution is bringing a pretty dramatic and compelling case. That's where we are right now. I got one piece of audio. This is the defense attorney, Michael Burt, lashing out at Erica. Can we play cut six, please, guys?
1: But at some point, I think the court has to return to the purpose of these hearings, which is to expeditiously hear the evidence and then determine probable cause. And I want to point out to the court, Ms. Kirk has been very adept at holding press conferences at which she has revealed evidence. She has represented that the state is her attorney. She has access to all the evidence that the state has publicized and that the media and her own lawyer argues is already in the public domain. So they're perfectly free to go outside this courtroom under the court's protective order. They're free to go out and hold press conferences and announce to the world outside the courtroom.
20: It's attacking Erica Kirk for being the figurehead of a major organization that was previously led by her husband who got assassinated. So all gross stuff, and the prosecution looking pretty good right now. More when we come back.
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26: Social media has turned parenting into something of a public performance. Many moms and dads are raising their children like a Pinterest page brought to life. These days, baby announcements and birthday parties reach near Broadway-level productions. I think it's great how creative parents can be. Parenting is supposed to be fun. So go for it, Mom and Dad. Just keep one thing in mind while you're creating all those wild, amazing memories for your children. Be careful not to lose sight of the beauty to be found in simple, everyday moments. Someday your children will value the time you spent reading them a book or lying with them in a hammock, just as much as those over-the-top birthday parties. I like one mom's idea for reminding herself to be intentional about spending time with her children. She placed a jar on her dresser filled with pennies, 936 pennies to be exact. That's one penny for every week in her child's life, from birth to age 18. Every week she removed one penny, and over the months and years, as she watched the number of pennies decrease, it reminded her to number her days with her children and to make the most of her time with them. Time is fleeting. Your children will grow up and be gone in the blink of an eye. Cherish your time with them. Do lots of crazy and wild things. Just don't forget to find the beauty in simple, everyday moments. To help your children thrive, go to FocusOnTheFamily.com. I'm Jim Daly.
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6: A couple of final points here on the Kirk pretrial. So this is going to go on for a while. We're still in the pretrial situation for Tyler Robinson. First of all, I played that clip of the defense attorney, which is, again, an impossible job with such an overwhelming case against their defendant. But still, it seemed like inappropriate to attack the grieving widow from Michael Burt. The prosecution hit back at that. Let's play cut seven.
7: The family has not seen this video. It hasn't. It doesn't have access to the evidence the state has. The state is the state, and Mrs. Kirk and the family have their representatives. There's a completely distortion of reality that was just put forth. And this isn't about educating anybody about anything. This is about allowing the family to see the evidence that's been gathered after a 10-month investigation in which a father, a husband, was assassinated. That's what this is about.
6: Yeah, I think exactly. It's exactly right. And that's what all the evidence is. That's where the trial is going to go. Mike Lee, who I think is one of the most brilliant legal minds we got in the country, described the evidence as absolutely compelling and damning, citing specifically the confession note from Robinson and saying that the state is likely to seek the death penalty in this case. He's, of course, from Utah as well, where this is all taking place. So the multiple confessions, planning in advance, motivation by hate, all this seems like we're heading towards a perhaps a death penalty type situation, which I, of course, would welcome in many ways. All right, keeping up with the fun topics of the day, and by fun, I mean not fun, is I'm still mourning my loss of Graham Platner, one of my absolute characters. But I'm optimistic that we are going to be able to hang on and be able to hang this, figuratively speaking, around the neck of the Democrats for a long time. We're starting to get to know some of the challengers who've expressed interest at getting the nomination. Someone named Jordan Wood is one of the new characters that has emerged and apparently has a Barack Obama O tattoo. This is real. He says he's a progressive reformer running for U.S. Senate in Maine. I hadn't heard of him until yesterday when he put out this tweet. He talked about how he's born and raised in Maine, and he gave himself I don't know. He's got a neck beard, which maybe Maine likes neck beards. It just,
20: Plattner's walrus-like mustache with all this facial hair, it just still, I'm going to miss it. I hope he's able to come back to the public life in some way once he's done chucking those oysters for his mom. Anyway, he's got a literal Obama O tattoo on his arm, according to Peter Hassan, who is a really good researcher online. So definitely someone who I would trust. So that's where I saw that. That's pretty awesome. And then we're also getting to know a new individual who is maybe perhaps a front runner named Troy Jackson, who is touting himself. I always get weird with a straight face. He's a progressive logger. He's a logger, but he's also progressive. So he's the one who does seem like he's getting the most attention thus far. We've got some cuts of him. Let's see how Troy Jackson, the progressive logger, does. Cut 10.
2: My first term, wasn't until I got down there that I actually started seeing how the parties operated that was important to me as a labor Democrat to become a Democrat. But I come from Mercer County. I mean, I represented Susan Collins' town. You know, I'm not the same as Susan, but I'm, you know, what they consider a pickup truck progressive because I fight for issues that are important statewide.
20: It's just unbelievable. The pickup truck progressive, you're trying to counter the blue collar billionaire sort of thing that Trump is a rich guy who identifies with normal people because he had them on their job sites. Were you Plattner, who doesn't identify with normal people because he was a trust fund baby who knocks oysters off a pier pylon and brings them over to his mom's hotel. That was his way of relating to people, but he's got great facial hair. So that means he's just a normal guy, even though he's really just a toxically masculine guy with horrible politics. And is probably overeducated. So now you've got a guy who is just going to say that I'm doing the same routine. And he's a Plattner ally, by the way. He stood by Plattner a lot. He campaigned with Plattner. He was the former Maine Senate president and ran for governor, I guess, earlier this year. Must have lost a primary there, I guess, is the story. So that's the whole thing, is that this is a guy who talks like a dude bro, but is just a left-wing radical. And this is the main point I can make here. All these candidates, politically speaking, are interchangeable. Whether they have bad character or good character, whether they look like the type of guy who might be able to barbecue a bone-in pork butt, or whether or not they look like James Tallarico, they're all going to vote the same. And we need to be equally excited to defeat all of them. I got one more Troy Jackson. Let's play cut 11.
3: Why did you stick with him for so long? Why did you stick with him after the Nazi tattoo? Why did you stick with him after the New York Times article and the aggressive women stuff? Stick with him after the Reddit posts that were arguably racist and sexist? I know he denies the sexual misconduct allegations, but why did you stay with him for so long?
2: Well, the Nazi tattoo and the Reddit posts, I mean, yeah, I didn't know. I mean, I haven't even ever been on Reddit. But, you know, when people talked about those things and he turned around and said, you know, that these were times.
20: I love that. I love that. I've never been on Reddit. Why do you defend him of the Nazi tattoo and Reddit post? I've never been on Reddit. Complete non sequitur. This guy's going to be a big jerk. All right. Can't wait to see it. We'll be right back.
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12: This is a Bloomberg Money Minute. It's the largest ever initial public stock offering by a foreign company in the U.S., and it's off to a pretty great start this Friday. Shares of the South Korean memory chip maker SK Hynix, which raised $26.5 billion from American investors for the shares that'll trade here, well, those shares are now up about 16% just minutes into the trading day, and that's giving Wall Street a bit of a boost, offsetting worries about the U.S. ceasefire deal with Iran now over, according to President Trump. Right now, we have the Dow up 0.25%, the Nasdaq a small fraction higher, the S&P up 0.25%.
24: Oil, down about 1.5%. It's around $71 a barrel, even as oil tankers continue to pass through the Strait of Hormuz. But because there's so much unrest between the U.S. and Iran, these tankers are leaning toward the Oman side. And despite some rather unkind reviews, Disney's live-action remake of Moana, starring The Rock, opened to a pretty good $4.5 million at the U.S. box office just in previews.
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14: The fight for life is real. 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They're giving the people of faith the tools to push back against a culture of death and to speak truth without apology. 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You're joining a cause bigger than yourself. 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You're shaping the future. 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

0: is one day just going to be a podcast where we watch the Scott Galloway podcast, New York University professor who glazes Gavin Newsom all the time. And we're just going to play clips of him. Maze Moore made this contrast. Maze does a great job on the Everything app coming up with these clips. Can I play this cut, please? Cut five, talking about Musk versus Plattner.
1: Elon Musk, in my view, purposely gave Nazi salutes. And I'm trying to wrap my head around, what are the objectives there? Is it just to show a certain level of macho and thumbing your finger in the face of convention? Is it an attempt to rally a group of people around a fascist ideology? We're going to talk about tattoos and sexting. I'm a Jew. I don't love a Totenkopf tattoo. He gets drunk one night and gets a stupid tattoo. He gets a hall pass.
0: He gets a hall pass. He keeps it for decades. It's just awesome. It's just awesome that he thinks the Musk doing not a Nazi salute is a concern, but a guy with an actual Nazi tattoo is not a concern. You see a lot of people talking about Pete Hegseth's Christian tattoo on his chest. That's still a concern, but the actual Nazi tattoo, not a concern. Democrats tied themselves in a pretzel in order to defend Graham Plattner. And why? As I said yesterday in the show, the specific word I use, that he's a loser. The guy's a loser. He was a bartender for a very long time. No disrespect to bartenders. But then he started chucking oysters for his mom. That's what he's done. This guy's not a great guy. He's not a good guy. He's abusive to women, it appears. Tony DeCoupel from CBS News had a pretty good description of him, a subscription description of him that I think might have echoed something that was said in the Alex Marlowe show earlier in the day. This is from last night, cut 13.
2: The big question tonight is, why did so many in the Democratic Party, the party of Black Lives Matter and Believe Women, continue to see Graham Plattner as a future star, despite scandal after scandal that seemed to undermine those principles and more? So what's behind all that support for him until now? Could it simply be that he was winning, that he had blown out the sitting governor in the Democratic primary and sure seemed like the Democrats' best chance to beat Maine's Republican Senator Susan Collins? In political circles, the answer, it appears, was yes. But after Plattner was accused of rape this week, it turned out that theory had its limits. Character does matter. Plattner denied the accusation, but for some Democrats, he'd committed the one offense no political party can tolerate. He started to look like a loser.
0: Yeah, love that. Great word. It's in fact, I made that exact choice, same word choice earlier in the day. So you never know. You never know who's listening. Who's getting their ideas from the Marlowe show. But that's great. It's the New York Times, an article, why some women in Maine are mourning the end of Graham Plattner's campaign. Are women, are you all suckers? Like, you see a guy with a mustache and he has a deep voice and then you just allow him to be a predator and a Nazi and have a fetish for a porta potty bathroom water? That's a literal thing. It's a real thing. He wrote it. But I've never been on Reddit, so I will dismiss that. It's just noteworthy to see people like Troy Jackson and Plattner who they don't have charisma, but the Democrats are so starved for charisma, they think, well, maybe these guys, I don't know, maybe they'll catch on. The New York Post had an amazing article yesterday on politicians, California politicians. I guess this was on the, I'm guessing this is the California Post, not New York Post. But they had an article on how these politicians in California, them leaving Yelp reviews, and they found that Katie Porter, who's a former congresswoman, former gubernatorial candidate and the least likable individual in all of America, not just politically, in just any person, any walk of life, that she would go around giving negative reviews on local businesses. And she wouldn't be the governor of the state, but she went to Massage Heights in Sherman Oaks. She warned that it had poor management and unfair treatment of employees, leading to high staff turnover and disrupted service. Even though she'd been a member for 6 years, still gave it a low rating. She criticized Tony Pepperoni Pizza, giving it a 2-star for a late delivery, which left her with 20 hungry kids. Man, I feel bad for those kids. They'd hang around Katie Porter. Though the pizza was decent, she still gave Tony Pepperoni a 2-star. But just to let you know, if you want to go to Tony Pepperoni, that the pizza's pretty good. She also rated the Irvine Yellow Cab Company a 1-star that caused her to nearly miss a flight. Nearly miss a flight. If you're not nearly missing some flights, you're doing it wrong. You're going to waste too much time in the airport. This is a big debate I have with people. I think if you're not nearly missing flights from time to time, I think I miss maybe 3 flights in my 40 years on Earth. And I'm stressed out a lot going to the airport because I'm cutting it close. But I don't sit around wasting a ton of time in the airport relative to other people. But I find that to be just absolutely delish. So there you go. She's just going around on Yelp all of her free time, scolding people like a school marm. It is very noteworthy how the Democrats at this time, they're so lost on ideas. The left is so lost on ideas. One of the things that I've been looking at, I've been tracking Hollywood quite a bit at Breitbart News, how the wokeism seems to be making a huge comeback. I saw an article today of Christopher Nolan dismissing criticisms of the Odyssey movie because no one's seen it. I partially agree, but when you make the Greek Helen of Troy a black woman, when you make a male warrior the female Ellen Page, now known as Elliot Page, very slight female, make that a male warrior. It doesn't seem like you do anything to acknowledge any of the Greeks. I thought we didn't like cultural appropriation. Like, the Greeks are not a factor in this at all. Then people are going to start judging it. They are. They're going to. Those are real things to judge. And maybe the movie's terrific, but it just shows you that woke is not out of Hollywood. Woke is still there. I was stunned by this clip from The Rock, who is also known as Dwayne Johnson, who's doing the third or fourth Moana, which is a pretty mediocre piece of intellectual property. Moana gets some plays in the Marlowe household. The movies aren't bad. They're very complicated, and they're just not that great. And now he's getting a third bite at the apple. And here's how he's doing promotion for the live-action Moana that's coming out. Cut 8, please.
3: The first time you ever saw your culture represented in a way that wasn't a caricature, that you said, that is me in there.
4: No, I don't. Other than, and this is one of the beauties, I think, and one of the blessings of Moana is that live action Moana we can show. Like, yeah, hey, this is us. When I was a kid, Indiana Jones inspired me. When I was 8 years old watching Indiana Jones, Harrison Ford, like, I'm like, oh, I want to be that guy. But that guy didn't look like me. Yeah.
0: It's even The Rock, who's supposed to be Republican, he's mad that Indiana Jones didn't look like him, or that inspired him. It's just the thought that I just grew up, my favorite heroes, even though I learned a lot of lessons from this because they turned out not to be great people, but I was a massive Tiger Woods fan, Barry Bonds fan, Kobe Bryant fan. That's who I was rooting for. And I can't remember it crossing my mind one time thinking, man, but I wish they looked like me. Man, I wish they were just 6 foot tall white guys with kind of dewy hair. Like, that's a what? That thought would have never crossed my mind in a million years. So why is The Rock, who's worth hundreds of millions of dollars, like, I need to do Moana because we don't have enough heroes who look like me? It's such a woke thought, and it's such a intrusive thought that just, it will prevent you from enjoying your life. I thought America was a great melting pot. A lot of opportunity for guys like The Rock. A lot of opportunity for guys that look like The Rock. Just very, very odd people. And they're going to keep going on. John Leguizamo, another guy who is in the Odyssey and is been a beneficiary of a lot of America's opportunity, has had a career for decades in Hollywood, seemed to have done very well for himself, seemed to be very well liked. He's talking about how there's been a cultural annihilation of the Latin people. Cut 3, please.
5: The cultural annihilation that happened to Latin people is the worst in the history of the world. And then the theft of all our wealth and gold, and, you know, our gold funded the second half of the Renaissance, the Enlightenment period, and the silver funded Asia. Mm-hmm. And so it was like 500,000 tons of gold that was taken from us. You wonder, like, here we are, Latin people, 500 years after the conquest, and where are we? You know,
6: yeah.
5: Why aren't we further up in the food chain? And then you start to understand all the practices and oppression that goes into keeping people down. And yeah, so that's it makes you angry.
0: He claims that Europe stole 500,000 tons of gold from Latin people, but there's only been 220,000 that have ever been mined in human history. So this is kind of like the Miriam Berry quote, where of the brave men who fought and died in Vietnam, over 100% of which were black, which is impossible. And I don't know if that's it might be an apocryphal quote, but way in the too good to check camp, over 100% of which were black. This is over 2x the amount of gold that was mined in human history was stolen from the Latinxes. These people just come up with problems. They invent new problems. Anyone who spent any time in Los Angeles, we can tell you there's been no cultural annihilation of the Latin people. Latin culture is doing just fine in this country. Did we just have a Latin guy perform at the Super Bowl this year? Isn't that this year this happened? They're just coming up with fake grievances, and that's what woke does. Woke does, it just, it's a race to see who could be the most victimed. We don't have this clip. I meant to get this clip, but I think I failed to send this to the guys. But there's a congresswoman named Summer Lee in Pennsylvania. I always am amused by names that mean something. Summer Lee. It's just sounds like a word in the English language. But she says deodorant and razors at the CVS are locked up because America loves mass incarceration. They're not locked up because in certain neighborhoods, people can't stop stealing them and then reselling them or using them for all sorts of nefarious purposes. And then trying to make money by reselling the deodorant places. No, this is the whole thing where they make the actual victims here are the criminals. The victims here are the criminals, and there would be less crime if only we just stopped calculating crime. If we started just let people out of the jail, that's the solution to crime. What they're doing in California, there's becoming fewer incarcerations because they're just letting people out of the jails. That's been the whole design, and they announced that there's fewer people in the jails. Yeah, because you let out the bad guys. The problem is that they lock up the razors and the deodorant. It's not that people keep stealing them. It's just a totally different worldview about this planet that I don't get. And we miss all the real crime while we're trying to parse through how to reduce policing. A federal grand jury indicted 8 men on conspiracies related to the plot to attack the UFC 250 event. This is one of the biggest stories of the year and doesn't get that much attention because there was a successful stoppage of this. But these old people all are going to get up to 15 years in jail if they're convicted. Now there's 8 defendants. One was now allegedly assigned as a sniper, was arrested this week. 7 have been arrested earlier. So we keep bringing in people who are trying to shoot or blow up or kill people at the UFC event at the White House because of their hatred. Marco Rubio just secured the deportation of one of Tim Walz's pardoned sexual abusers. An illegal alien named Chu Lu Vang preyed upon a 10-year-old girl in Minnesota, getting deported now thanks to Rubio. That's good stuff. The priorities of people in this country need to be a major reset. It needs to be a major reset. I wanted to play a clip and ran out of time. Transvestite ACLU lawyer Chase Stangio saying the Supreme Court ruling that states can ban men from women's sports is a step back towards slavery. That's how nuts these people are. We'll be right back.
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0: All right, shout out to the team here. I got Tom Kerber on. He's going to join me in a second. SunPowerLED.com. Code Marlowe gets you 10% off. Now you can get the financing with the zero interest from a firm, which is cool. This guy makes amazing products. I use them myself. You're going to hear from him. I got a longer interview with him on the podcast feed, but check out Tom Kerber right now.
1: So, yeah, so this is one of these things where I talk to you about it, and I know that this is, it's a therapy, and it's something that you want to use with some regularity, though the sessions are very short. I got to tell you that one of the things that really impressed me about the product is that I felt results the first time, and it's, you got to keep up with it. But the first time I used it on my knee, I immediately felt more flexibility in the knee. It was automatic. Yep. And your results may vary, any legal disclosures, but for me, it was an instant thing, which was kind of shocking, involving, I didn't have to go to a doctor's office. I did not have to pop a drug. I didn't have to do any sort of, you know, bizarre stretching routine. It was, I did this.
2: It was immediate.
1: It was unbelievable. So walk us through what's happening. And then I want to go broader today. I want to talk a little bit about the helmet. I want to talk about some things that you want to do to help people with cognition, not just with, you know, musculoskeletal stuff. But let's start with the musculoskeletal stuff, because that's what drew me to you to begin with. But tell me about this.
2: So we can, as you've seen, we can reduce pain and inflammation in the different joints. Now, we're not curing anybody of anything. We can't use that term. We're just helping them to heal. And so what we're doing is we're reducing inflammation in the area, and that speeds up the healing. We're pouring energy into the cells, and the cells can absorb that energy and start working properly. And when they do, they can start moving toxins out of the area and reducing that inflammation and getting the lymphatic system to work. And that takes away the swelling. And as soon as you can start reducing the swelling, you do feel, a lot of people do feel immediate results. I have seen this at a lot of the medical events I go to, where we're seeing immediate pain reduction in somebody who has knee pain or ankle pain or shoulder pain. And it's pretty crazy, but it's real. And there's a lot of science that goes behind that. So, we have different devices, as mentioned, the palm unit, the helmet. We also have a mini canopy, which is like a foot square. So instead of taking one of those six foot by 2 foot panels, you'd have to squeeze that right down to that foot by foot. And now you're getting kind of the power that we have coming out of our device that's a foot square. So you can do some serious work on your body. And then we do have what we call full size canopy, which is, a 2x3 array of these mini canopies. So you get about 6 square feet of body coverage with intense light therapy. So anywhere on the body, we got different applications of these lights. And so that's kind of where we've been going with our products. And we'll have more to offer as we got different devices in the pipeline as well. But we've designed all these things, and they're working beautiful in the market.
1: Oh, one other thing that is, I think, an added benefit probably for my audience is Tom's deeply committed to the Lord. And I know that you feel like that God put you on this path. And yes. I don't doubt people like that, Tom.
2: Well, it's, he created light in the first place. So I can't get any accolades for that, but all I'm doing is using a little bit of the light that he created in the first place and concentrating it in the red and near infrared. And it's amazing. There's a passage in, chapter 30, verse 26, where he says, the day of healing will come, basically. And it talks about the sunlight being 7 times brighter. Well, we couldn't be 7 times brighter and have healing, or we'd be all fried French fries. But it turns out that if we concentrate all that light into the red and near infrared, we can be 7 times. And we actually are 7 to 10 times more intense than the sun in that healing range of red and near infrared light. So I don't know if Isaiah is talking about that, but we're having the benefit of it.
1: Wonderful
2: Isaiah,
1: stuff.
2: Yeah.
1: Excellent. Right. Tom Kerber, so. You get Super Palm 1050, you get the helmet, infrared, near infrared light, photobiomodulation. This is cutting edge technology that Tom has been working on for a couple of decades. And we're really glad you're with the show and enlightening the audience.

0: and all the stuff that's over the horizon. Thank you, my friend.
1: Oh, thank you for this open door, for being able to be on your show. Appreciate you very much. And thank you for being a subject of trying out delight. It's great to see you and the effects. Wait till you get to using the helmet a lot.
0: The helmet is fresh, so I will have to report back on how it goes. So I've only had it for a couple of days, but I'm excited. I'm excited about where this can go, but you've got my support, Tom, and the audience does as well.
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7: News is hour at Town Hall. I'm Bob Agnew in Washington. President Trump has chosen not to sign a sweeping housing affordability bill. He's doing so in protest of Congress not approving the SAVE Act, a strict voter ID bill meant to ensure election integrity.
8: The housing measure will become law without President Trump's signature because he didn't veto it. On Truth Social, he wrote, "I will not sign the housing bill, which has been fully approved by Congress and sent to the White House, in protest over the fact that the United States Senate is not capable of passing the Save America Act, which is polling at 97% with the Republican Party and very high with the non-politician Democrats. The president's rejection of the legislation cut short the GOP's efforts to address a key voter concern about rising home costs. He says the Save America Act will have a greater impact on society." Bernie Bennett, Washington.
7: The U.S. and Iran exchange intensifying fire across the Middle East as the ceasefire continues to unravel.
9: The U.S. launched new airstrikes on Iran on Thursday as Iran responded with strikes on U.S.-allied Middle Eastern countries such as Bahrain, Kuwait, and Qatar. The exchange of fire was a continuation from Wednesday and seemed to escalate Thursday as an Iranian official accused the U.S. of launching an airstrike near its solar nuclear power plant. Videos posted on social media showed explosions, smoke, and damage in several areas around Iran. Iranian state TV said the country's paramilitary Revolutionary Guard fired missiles at a U.S. base in Jordan. I'm Karen Shamas.
7: President Trump has been warned he's a target of a new plot.
10: The Israelis warning U.S. intelligence that Iranian leaders are actively pursuing another plot to take out President Trump. While at the NATO summit in Turkey, President Trump sounding well aware of this new information.
11: Were you aware of any credible threat by Iran against our
12: Muslim? 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I'm number one on their list.
10: Laura Winters reporting.
7: On Wall Street, the Dow right now up about 140 points. 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
7: Most of the lower 48 states are about to be hit by a massive heat dome. Climate scientist Daniel Swain of the University of California says it's not just about the heat.
14: I think probably more because it's going to be a very broad event from a spatial perspective. So it's going to extend really almost all the way to the West Coast and all the way east to the Ohio River Valley. So that's a huge extent going, you know, thousands of miles across the country.
7: The National Weather Service predicts a heat wave will be what it calls significant and dangerous. The White House is undergoing a major restoration project. Here's correspondent Willie Nelson with the latest.
15: President Trump has ordered repairs to the White House North Portico after damage was discovered on the historic structure. The project includes restoration efforts on stone and plaster as part of the administration's effort to preserve and maintain the White House. Interior Secretary Doug Burgum says the repairs are necessary to keep the landmark in top condition. Willie Nelson, the White House.
7: You'll find breaking news and analysis at townhall.com. Oil prices lagging at midday. Brent crude cheaper by about 60 pennies a barrel. A goat has been providing some much-needed moral support for the crews battling western wildfires. We get more on that from correspondent Ed Donahue.
16: Fire dispatch.
17: It's already been a hard fire season in Colorado.
18: A lot of fires and a lot of damage and a lot of heartbreak.
17: But Lindsay Glader's goat, Goldie,
18: short for Golden Oreo,
17: a four-year-old Nigerian dwarf goat with a brown and white coat, has brought some light.
19: She went around and checked out everybody and was very social.
17: Trevor Leland's with the Colorado Springs Fire Department. They've been dousing flames and clearing brush this week. Goldie helping with the latter, chomping on leaves.
19: It's always cool to see an animal like that who doesn't mind us being there. And she was happy we were there.
18: Goldie has become the social butterfly that I think she's always meant to be.
17: I'm Ben Thomas.
7: You find more on these stories at
20: Seest thou a man diligent in his business? He shall stand before kings. Proverbs 22:29. Great men set out for greatness. They set course for great destination and keep eye on the compass. Chief men spend much time with the map before spending time at the helm. Ben Franklin in his early days started the, quote, Leather Apron Club, a discussion group of tradesmen and artisans, meeting in taverns to grow prowess of mind. He fulfilled Proverbs 22, diligent in business, he stood before kings. And I say to the people, go and do likewise. I'm Jeff Toring, pastor of Liberty Valley Church, and we are one of his footmen. Come, join us.
16: Is the volatility of the stock market driving you crazy? Is your retirement account sinking, yet you're getting older, and you're starting to worry about, will I have enough for retirement? What about the money in the bank? These banks pay nothing these days. How do we get growth to get to retirement account? It's simple. Move into gold and silver. Want to know how to do it? 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
22: We'll check back on the Charlie Kirk pre-trial murder hearing today. Final day of that out in Utah. And we are talking to a county commissioner there about how things have changed for people in Utah County in the last 10 months since that tragic day. Secretary of State Marco Rubio stepping in today to protect American citizens from dangerous illegal immigrants. Governor Tim Walz in Minnesota did the opposite. He pardoned a child rapist who was in this country illegally. We'll dive into the details of that case shortly. And we welcome to the show today Tommy Pigott, the new spokesperson from the U.S. State Department to discuss. And it is Friday. You know what that means. Friday punditry. And we're joined by our pundit of the week, our friend Jillian Michaels, comes by this afternoon. Today is Friday, July the 10th. We broadcast today from Louisville, Kentucky. On this day, 1925, one of the most famous trials of the 20th century began in Dayton, Tennessee. It was called the Scopes Monkey Trial, featuring two of the most skilled orators of the era, William Jennings Bryan, arguing for the prosecution, and Clarence Darrow arguing for the defense. The issue in the case was a debate over the teaching of Charles Darwin's theory of evolution. The trial was limited to a single question of whether school teacher John T. Scopes had taught evolution in the classroom, which he admittedly had. He was convicted and fined $100 for violating that Tennessee state law outlawing the teaching of the theory. On appeal, the state Supreme Court acquitted Scopes on the technicality that he had been excessively fined. The law was eventually repealed, but not until 1967. As for today's courtroom drama, we look to the west, Utah, where the hearing for alleged Charlie Kirk murderer Tyler Robinson continues today. Now, Charlie was murdered 10 months ago this very day. The pretrial hearing will conclude, although the judge in the case, Judge Graff, says he's not making any decisions about moving forward with a murder trial until at least September. So the Kirk family, it seems, will have to wait longer for justice in this case. There was dramatic courtroom testimony yesterday that left little doubt that Robinson had confessed to the murder to his lover, Lance Twiggs, whose voice was heard in the courtroom. Here's part of that videotape testimony, cut number 8.
23: So he acted erratically. Was he pacing? Was he just sitting down, relaxing?
24: No, he was walking around a lot.
23: Right, and that's within the home?
24: Mm-hmm.
23: And did he talk about what he had done?
24: Go into detail. I just asked him in person if what he said was true the night before, and he said it was. I started crying a little bit and said he wishes he hadn't done it. And then kept going around and just doing stuff, I think, to keep himself busy or distracted or something.
22: Now, as the conspiracy theorists like Candace Owens continue to run amok on the internet, this week's proceedings in Utah show a straightforward murder case where there is evidence and testimony and a confession. Now, later in the show, we'll talk to a Utah County Commissioner who will talk to us about the toll all of this has taken on her community. Now, have you been following this situation in Minnesota with this illegal alien who sexually assaulted a 10-year-old girl and then received a pardon from Governor Tim Walz. The facts here are crazy. Walz granted a pardon last month to a man named Tu Lu Vang, an illegal alien from Laos who had been convicted in 2006 of repeatedly sexually assaulting a 10-year-old girl. The pardon erased his state conviction despite objections from prosecutors. Now, why would Tim Walz pardon someone who had been sexually assaulting a little girl for years? I'll tell you why. Because he was trying to protect that illegal alien from being deported from the United States. Tim Walz wanted to keep this violent illegal alien in our country. It is sickening. But today, the U.S. Secretary of State Marco Rubio has stepped in and corrected this situation. I want you to listen to this important announcement from Marco Rubio in Cut 5.
0: Just weeks ago, a convicted sex offender and a foreign national was shielded from deportation by the governor of Minnesota. Laotian national Tu Lu Vang was convicted of repeatedly sexually abusing a 10-year-old girl in the state of Minnesota. He even tried to pay his victim for her silence, and he called his heinous crimes a minor thing. Just days before this foreign sex offender was scheduled to be deported, Tim Walz, the governor, issued him a pardon, setting him free to once again endanger the children of America. Well, this week I revoked his legal status in the United States, and as a result, federal agents took him into custody, and as of today, he has been removed from the United States. Because of our action, this foreign criminal will never pose a threat to any American ever again. Americans must never be forced by their elected leaders to live alongside foreign sex criminals who have no right to begin with to reside in our country. This administration will always stand with the American people and defend them from violent criminals.
22: Can you imagine a bigger difference in the two parties than what this case shows us? You have Democrat Tim Walz using his political power to keep a violent illegal alien in our country. And you have Republican Marco Rubio using his political power to get this person out of our country. Every Democrat ought to be asked, who do you side with in this case? Every single one of them. But I'm sure they won't be. Coming up at the bottom of the hour, Tommy Pigott from the U.S. State Department joins us to discuss this case and also the State Department's new push to rally the international community against left-wing political violence. We have some breaking news. This just in, federal prosecutors have indicted 8 men for the alleged terrorism plot that was foiled against the UFC fight at the White House last month. Here's U.S. Attorney Dominic Geraci. Cut 10.
1: The allegations in this indictment, we allege, show that these men were not simply airing grievances from behind their keyboards and sharing like-minded political ideologies. Rather, they took action to carry out a plot to attack the UFC Freedom 250 event and to murder federal officials at the highest levels of our government.
22: Now, the details of this plot are rather chilling. Just listen here to FBI Special Agent Jason Cromartie, cut number 11.
2: Through this investigation, we learned the group allegedly planned to carry out a mass casualty attack involving the use of drones, armed with explosives and firearms meant to shoot people fleeing in the crowds. Our command posts also included membership of the Secret Service and other partners to share information in real time and to help ensure no violence occurred at the White House UFC event or any other high-profile events.
22: Now, these indictments were handed down in the state of Ohio, so you have 8 people here facing terrorism charges. Now, remember who was at this event, the UFC fight. You had President Trump, Vice President Vance, Elon Musk, many cabinet officials, many members of Congress. Could have been bad. Thank goodness it was thwarted. We have fresh evidence today that the Democratic Party simply cannot break its allegiance to the transgender ideology cult, which has cost that party dearly. Consider what's happening in New York City. Mayor Mamdani and the city council there just approved a budget that spends $7 million for transgender equity and gender non-conforming programs, including funding for transgender housing initiatives and several LGBTQ advocacy organizations. Now, what was missing from the city budget? Funding for the 580 additional police officers that Mamdani had previously promised. So they have money for transgender equity, but not for new cops in New York City. And then there's Colorado, where Democratic congressional candidate and state representative Manny Rutenel is facing scrutiny for backing legislation to fund transgender surgeries for prisoners. Over $1 million went to these kinds of procedures. It all begs a larger question. Why haven't the Democrats learned any lessons from 2024? These types of things badly hurt Kamala Harris's presidential campaign. But now Democrats doubling down on it in 26, and I suspect they will again in 2028. Also today, 250 years ago, Americans launched a powerful idea that we were meant to live free, free to work hard, free to move, free to enjoy life without being held back. 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Coming up, we will talk about Iran. Ceasefire is over, but talks may be resuming right after this on the Scott Jennings Show.
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8: 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Saving Western civilization, one busted leftist narrative at a time. It's The Scott Jennings Show.
22: All right, Friday, July the 10th. Let's check in on the situation with Iran. President Trump has made a statement today. He says the ceasefire is over, but talks may be resuming with Iran. There's some reporting today that the mediators who'd been working with the United States and Iran are scrambling to try to put some kind of talks back together. Here to discuss all of it, plus the military resumption of military activity, is Brent Sadler, senior research fellow over at the Heritage Foundation. Brent, welcome back into the show. Let's start here. You've been watching the military activities that have resumed over the last couple of days. Based on your review of that, what can you tell us? What kind of targets are we going after now? What is the nature of this military activity? What sorts of things are we targeting?
9: Well, it appears thanks for having me back on your show. But it appears by what's out there so far in the public domain, the vast majority of these strikes, getting upwards to almost 200 in the last almost 3 days now, are after or centered in the Strait of Hormuz, going after the naval facilities, the launch pads for their drones and their anti-ship missiles, some of them in fairly good distance inland. That appears to be the vast majority of the attacks. It's not the only. I'd say one that really emblematic of another category of these strikes was a bridge that was to the east, northeast of Tehran. It's part of the railway junction head and highways leading into or across the border, ostensibly from China and Russia, perhaps an avenue for bringing in resupply. So there's also attacks against, national level, militarily important infrastructure that could be used to resupply, rearm the country.
22: Brent, as we watch this military activity unfold, and as you see what the Iranians have done here, I mean, we had a memorandum of understanding, we had a ceasefire, and yet you still saw IRGC elements choosing to fire missiles and attack drones at the United States and at other countries in the region. What does that tell you? I mean, do you foresee a situation where we're ever going to get to a place where a ceasefire actually means a ceasefire, where a peace process means a peace process, or are we just sort of in for military, at a minimum monitoring and at a maximum activity for a long time?
9: I think that's right. I think that's always to be expected when dealing with this regime in Tehran. The MOU and the ceasefire that was kind of holding that enabled it to be signed was never really a perfect ceasefire, and it certainly wasn't an agreement, nor certainly not a treaty. It was really kind of a way to kind of like set a gentleman's agreement or a handshake in, real estate kind of business parlance to say, here's the concept we're going to go forward with, on which to build trust and faith that the Iranians as well as U.S. had the same vision on how to bring things to an end. Didn't mean it was perfect, which is why I think President Trump, reacted the way he did for many weeks, where you'd get an attack by the Iranians and then a couple days later back to negotiate, like serious negotiation. I think that's done. I think President Trump made that very clear. And I think we can do two things at once. And I have a feeling the next few days are going to prove this out. You can engage in negotiations with the Iranians and the third party or third state while you are actively engaged in kinetic operations like you've seen over the last few days. That does need to continue, quite frankly.
10: Brent, I think a lot of people with the resumption of military activity were having some expectation that we were going to see a spike or at least some volatility in the oil markets. I guess there was some presumption that the Strait of Hormuz would effectively close up again and that oil wouldn't be flowing. I'm not sure that's the case. I'm just checking the Market Watch data here. Yeah. Looks like crude oil is down about 76 cents today, trading at $71 a barrel. I'll remind the audience it was $80 a barrel when Donald Trump took office last January. What are you seeing in the Strait? Are we still seeing some ships being able to transit the Strait? Are we still seeing the flow of oil there? I assume there's been some slowdown, but is it a total clamp off at the moment?
9: I don't think it ever really was necessarily like a total clampdown. Certainly, if you add in pipeline connections just outside of the Strait of Hormuz, the most narrow part. So, of course, that's UAE and the port of Fujairah, which is about upwards to almost 3 million barrels per day capacity now that they could pump through there in limits by OPEC, part of the reason why they left. So it's not really that the shipping hasn't been able to get through. It's that the insurance markets and the threat episodically was enough to scare some ship captains and their shipping firms to keep their ships at anchor. Now, ships don't earn any money at anchor, and they actually start to degrade. You get barnacles and other things and issues you have to deal with the physical maintenance of the ships. So I think where we're at right now and why you're not seeing the spike is, one, you've got pipelines that are mitigating about half of the crude oil output that you saw the day before this conflict is now in pipelines.
10: 10 seconds.
9: You've got other sources coming on. And now you've also got the U.S. actively going after the Iranians where they can threat that shipping.
10: Brent Sadler from the Heritage Foundation, Senior Research Fellow for Naval Warfare. Thanks for joining us. We'll be back after this on the Scott Jennings Show.
11: I love telling you about the story of everything. Larry Elder here. 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I've been telling you about the powerful documentary, The Story of Everything. 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
13: This is a Bloomberg Money Minute. Is buying a home still a good investment? Well, that's a question a lot of younger Americans are asking. Because of the sky-high cost of buying and maintaining a home, a new Pew Research Center survey finds less than a quarter of Americans aged 18 to 39 say that buying a place is a very good investment. About 38% of people over 60 say so. Now, despite the president saying the ceasefire agreement between the U.S. and Iran is now over as hostilities ramp up on both sides, on Wall Street, stocks are a little bit higher today and oil is lower. Stocks getting a boost from the stock market debut of the South Korean memory chip maker SK Hynix in what just became the largest ever initial public stock offering of a foreign company. Shares of SK Hynix that trade here in the U.S. now up nearly 20%, while elsewhere on Wall Street, we have the Dow, the Nasdaq, and the S&P all up about a fifth of 1%. While oil is down almost 1.5%, just above $71 a barrel as more ships pass through the Strait of Hormuz. 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
14: Hi, this is Kevin Coughlin for the Chairman's Hour with Brian Williams. As we move toward our 250th birthday celebration for America, I've been reflecting on aspects and practices of American life and citizenship that have fallen by the wayside. Little things about being an American that we've lost or are worth reclaiming. Did you know that there are 149 national historic sites or national parks?
7: 2,600 National Historic Landmarks and over 100,000 properties that are listed on the National Register of Historic Places all around these great United States. Now, for my entire life, from the time that I was a little kid to right now, one of my favorite things to do has always been to visit as many of these places as I can. Recently, I visited the James A. Garfield Memorial Site in Mentor and learned about our 20th president. When you visit a national site, a national park in particular, you immerse yourself in the beauty and majesty of our country. When you stop into a historic site, or even just stop to read a historical marker, you are absorbing the history, reconnecting with our country's past, with our founders, and the people that built this country. It's a great way to immerse yourself and just breathe the history, to become part of it and learn about where we come from as a nation and a people. Visiting national sites, a practice worth reclaiming.
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15: 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The answer. Mike Gallagher sees the hypocrisy.
18: The mayor of the capital city of Rhode Island is demanding that a mural honoring Irina Zarutska, they're taking the mural down. All it's about is they found out that Elon Musk supported the effort to put up the mural, and they said it's got to come down. Can you imagine those same people demanding a George Floyd mural being taken down?
15: 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The answer.
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22: And we are in Kentucky today, broadcasting live, in fact, from the great Commonwealth, Louisville, Kentucky. Glad to be home today. Secretary of State Marco Rubio is hard at work. Next week, he'll host representatives from more than 60 countries in Washington for a counterterrorism summit focused on the resurgence of transnational far-left terrorism. The meeting will center on cooperation against violent extremist networks, including Antifa-linked groups. This is following the administration's broader counterterrorism strategy, which was unveiled earlier this year. Here to discuss this and other matters of importance, the State Department's top spokesperson, Tommy Pigott, joins us. Tommy, welcome to the show. Let's start with this conference on fighting transnational far-left terrorism. Tell us about the effort here.
28: Well, this is part of a broader effort to really address what's been a gap in counterterrorism efforts. This has been a threat that has existed for some time, and we're seeing a resurgence of it. And so we're taking this seriously. And I do want to stress, I think what sometimes gets lost in some of the coverage is that this is based in activity that these groups are doing. We are seeing groups engage in terrorist activity, kidnappings, targeting of U.S. law enforcement, violence against civilian populations. It is the activity that we're addressing, and we see many of these groups with transnational connections, which requires that we have that cooperation with allies and partners on this. So we have had a degree of meetings, a degree of cooperation, a set of policies put forward attempting to address this, and this is the latest example of that. One example also is the designations we had a few months ago on Antifa-linked groups, targeting them for their terrorist activity, labeling them when they are as terrorist groups they are, and making sure we have that counterterrorism strategy to protect the American people.
10: Tommy, the existence of this conference and bringing together all these countries seems to answer a question or an observation that many of us have had, and that is when we've seen some far-left political violence in this country, it has felt like there has been ties to other countries. It has felt like this isn't just sort of isolated in a community, that there must be some sort of international component to this. The fact that you're pulling all these countries together seems to confirm that. When you invited the other countries, was there resistance, or did they readily admit, yeah, we think this is a problem too? How much convincing did you have to do to get these people in the building next week?
28: Well, this is certainly a problem that other countries identify because they face as well. And so we have seen a degree of cooperation, and it really was just about making sure that we're continuing the cooperation we've had on the law enforcement and working level, continuing that through this ministerial and then onward from this ministerial as we continue to address these terrorist groups. So really, we're seeing other countries from across the world. We're going to see countries there from the Western Hemisphere, from Europe, from Asia, that are all coming together because they also face this threat. And we do see these groups operating in a transnational way that does require those these countries to come together, all of us to come together, first to understand the full nature of the threat, because we see examples across the world of Antifa-linked groups doing terrorist activity. But we need to communicate. We need to make sure that we're working with law enforcement partners, other countries, to fully understand this ecosystem and then address it, because we're seeing this resurgence. So that's part of what this is, making sure that we fully understand and know the scope of the threat, threat that we're seeing with our own eyes, and then also taking that coordinated action with our allies and partners to address these groups, to make sure that we're not doing things by ourselves or in ways that aren't coordinated, but having that full effective strategy to protect the American people, and also that our allies and partners can also be safe as well.
10: Tommy, has the U.S. government, to your knowledge, ever engaged in this level of international coordination and cooperation to try to fight back against this sort of international violence?
28: Well, this is truly a historic ministerial. We saw some going to the fact that this is not a new threat. From back into the 70s, for example, we saw examples of far-left terrorism, and really since then. But we really haven't seen in the decades since this coherent strategy to address what is this pressing threat. And of course, we have counterterrorism efforts on a whole variety of different elements to address terrorist threats where we see them. But there really has been a gap in previous decades in addressing far-left political terrorism. So we are going to make sure that we're addressing this threat as well. We're not going to turn a blind eye to it, quite the opposite. So it truly is a historic ministerial. We're seeing many, many countries from around the entire world coming together to work on this. And it is the continuation of that effort, like I mentioned, of other meetings we've had on this, too.
10: So, Tommy, when you have all these countries in the room and you get this kind of cooperation, I assume that what could come out of it is unlocking certain kinds of investigatory tools, you know, ways to cooperate on sharing intelligence. Is that sort of what you're hoping for here, a lot more information sharing that would help law enforcement in all the countries that are included?
28: That is certainly a part of this. And I think also understanding how we approach these groups in a coherent way means how do we even define these groups? I mean, we have different countries approaching terrorism threats in different ways. Is it a law enforcement issue? Is it a national security issue? It truly is a national security issue and a law enforcement issue. But what organization within the country is even taking a lead on this? That even making sure we're coordinated on that element is very important for the information sharing you just mentioned, but also making sure we can act quickly, prevent threats, prevent violent actions before they happen. So that coordination, that law enforcement element is a key part of this. And that actually does stem from the law enforcement working groups we've had with our allies and partners on this. So that'll be a continued effort to make sure we're having that coordination on the law enforcement front, on the national security front, to address these groups.
10: That voice you're hearing on the Scott Jennings Show, Tommy Pigott. He's a top spokesperson at the U.S. State Department, discussing this upcoming counterterrorism summit that will take place next week in Washington. Secretary of State Rubio bringing together more than 60 countries to talk about how to fight transnational left-wing violence. Tommy, some of the violence that we have seen on the streets of America, I assume, is going to be a part of the discussion next week. Let's focus in for a moment on funding. I think we often look at the people who are involved, but you know, when you see this violence that's happened here and in other countries, somebody is funding it. You know, money is coming in from somewhere to fuel these terrorists. Is it your belief, is it the government's belief that money is coming in from overseas and finding its way into the hands of terrorists on the streets of America?
28: Well, we've certainly seen threats against U.S. law enforcement, U.S. interests, and attempts to target the American people and the U.S. government, as well as our allies and partners on this. That is why the designations tool is so important when it comes to designating these groups as what they are, as terrorist groups, because it does open up more tools when it comes to addressing their financing, for example. It lets us go after institutions, groups, people, whatever it is, that are offering material support to these groups. So it opens up a whole range of tools. So we designate these groups, we can identify their financing. That's also why the information sharing is so important, that we can actually track this money effectively. Naturally, groups that are engaged in nefarious activity want to hide their financing. And so we need that coordination to make sure that we understand where this financing is coming from. We've seen the threats against the United States and our allies and partners, and we're having designations that then allow us to take action to address material support for these groups.
10: Tommy, final question on this topic. Secretary Rubio is organizing this conference, and I was wondering today, why isn't this activity being handled or being looked upon by the United Nations? I mean, you have all these countries coming together to fight, you know, what is a real problem, this transnational, you know, left-wing violence. Why wouldn't the United Nations be involved in this? I think I know the answer, but I want to hear what you have to say about it. And of course, that underscores the necessity of U.S. leadership on the world stage here.
28: Well, I think that's just it. I mean, we have a United Nations where we've been no secret that the United Nations has not lived up to what its stated purpose should be, which is to encourage cooperations between nations to make us all safer, a peacekeeping body. Instead, it has pursued a whole wide ranging of woke ideological initiatives that have undermined in many ways the national security of the United States. And it's not just limited to the United Nations. We've seen that in other international institutions as well. We took action earlier in this administration to withdraw from over 60 international organizations that weren't benefiting the American people and often just the opposite, undermining our national security. So U.S. leadership is key on this. We're going to continue stepping up. We've identified this problem. We're bringing countries together as another example of President Trump in action, solving a problem that others wish to ignore.
10: Well, I lied, Tommy. I actually have one more question. Coming out of this summit, are you needing the U.S. Congress to do something here? Do we need more legislation? Do you need new funding? Is there any legislative component, or is everything you need and want to do here on this issue, can it be handled within the executive branch?
28: Well, we have a wide range of tools that we can use with the executive branch under existing authority, such as designations and otherwise. Of course, we continue to look at this threat. And the president's made no secret he wants to address it. So as we continue to look at this and address the threat, it's possible that more tools may be needed. But we have a wide range of tools available to us under existing authorities in order to take concrete action to protect the American people.
10: Tommy Pigott is spokesperson for the U.S. State Department. Tommy, I want to shift gears for a moment and talk about the situation with Iran. We've seen the president's statement today that the ceasefire is over, but he also says that the Iranians have reached out for more talks. There are reports in the news that mediators in the Middle East are trying to pull parties back together. What can you tell us from the State Department's perspective about the status of any talks or negotiations that may be going on now or could be going on in the next day or two between the United States and the Iranian regime?
28: Well, I think President Trump speaking very clearly to this and once again making clear, as he has from the beginning of this administration, even before, that the Iranian regime cannot have a nuclear weapon. And he has been clear for months, if not years, that of course he would prefer a deal. That's why we saw the diplomatic door open so many times. But as he's also shown through the actions that have already made us safer, he is going to see this objective fulfilled one way or another, that the Iranian regime cannot have a nuclear weapon. So I won't get ahead of where these discussions might go or whatever have you, but I will want to stress and restress how clear President Trump has been on this objective and the actions he's already taking, already making the United States a safer place.
10: Tommy Pigott, spokesperson for the State Department. I want you to hang on, Tommy, because we covered this at the top of the show, and I really want to discuss this issue further, this issue going on in Minnesota, where you had an illegal alien from Laos who sexually assaulted a little girl for a several-year period, and got a pardon from the governor of Minnesota, Tim Walz. And the news came out this morning from your boss, Marco Rubio, that he had stepped into this situation and deported this illegal alien. Now, Tim Walz, I presume, went through with his pardon up there. in order to try to protect this illegal alien from being sent out of the country. I mean, there was an obvious attempt here to try to keep a violent, sexual, illegal alien predator on the streets of the United States of America. Tommy, I want to talk to you about that on the other side of this break. I also want to talk to you all for just a moment before we do that conversation about the program of Medicare. If you're on Medicare, or if you are helping a loved one, a family member, your parents perhaps, navigate Medicare, I want to talk to you about it because I've been doing the same thing as you. I've been helping my parents with it, and here's what we all know. It's confusing. You get robocalls. You get all these mailers. It's, you know, you get all this information, and it's a lot of half-truths and a lot of confusion. And what I learned is that you need an advisor to help you cut through the clutter and get some sort of real answer that best fits your situation. All you really want to know is, am I on the best plan for me? And if I am not, how do I get on that plan that will get me the medical care that I need and save me the money that I should be saving? Let me tell you what my parents did. We got on the phone with a company called Chapter. This is the advisory company. It's called Chapter. For my dad, they helped him find a new physician. For my mom, they went through her information, which just took a few minutes, by the way, and they helped her figure out how she could save $600 a year. They're doing this for people all over the country. The company is called Chapter. They work for you. They do not work for the insurance companies, and you can get them on your telephone right now. You pick it up. You call #250, #250, and you say Medicare plan. It's a free call. There's no pressure. You talk to a real person who actually knows their stuff. Again, I did this with my own parents. It took just a few minutes, and we got real results. 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I suspect Chapter can do the same thing for you. Call up Chapter, dial #250, and just say Medicare plan. It's the best call you can make to figure out the confusion of Medicare. More with Tommy Pigott from the U.S. State Department when we come back. It's Scott Jennings on Salem. Stay with us.
0: For the 2027 Bringing America Back to Life convention, we're pleased to announce that Bishop Joseph Strickland will be our Friday night gala keynote speaker. Bishop Strickland is a courageous voice for life who served as the Bishop of Tyler, Texas, from 2012 until his removal by Pope Francis in November of 23. He was ordained in 1985 for the Diocese of Dallas and was appointed by Pope Benedict XVI. Bishop Strickland has consistently proclaimed the dignity of every human life, from conception to natural death, and has issued strong pastoral statements defending life and urging Christian voters to reject politicians who promote abortion. His witness integrates the defense of unborn children with the broader defense of the family, marriage, and authentic human dignity against the culture of death. In 2023, following an apostolic visitation, he was removed from his diocese, a decision widely viewed by supporters as a consequence of his fidelity to the truth rather than any moral failing. One example many are aware of was his public courage in June of 23 when he led a prayer rally and joined thousands in a procession outside Dodger Stadium in Los Angeles. The event protested the LA Dodgers' decision during Pride Month to honor the Sisters of Perpetual Indulgence, a group notorious for their mocking blasphemy targeting Catholic nuns and the Eucharist. By visibly leading prayers and walking in solidarity against this public desecration of the faith, Bishop Strickland demonstrated that defending life also requires defending the sacred against mockery and secular aggression. His combination of doctrinal clarity, pastoral experience, and proven willingness to pay a personal price for truth makes him a compelling Christian witness. He will inspire you to connect the fight for the unborn with the wider battle for a culture rooted in God's law rather than the ways which seem right to a man. Join us March 12, 2027 at the Holiday Inn in Independence, Ohio to see Bishop Joseph Strickland at the 18th Annual Bringing America Back to Life Convention, sponsored by Cleveland Right to Life. To help us fund this event, please go to bringingamericabacktolife.org.
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0: this crazy story that Tim Walz had pardoned this illegal alien who had done this atrocious sexual crime. I mean, we couldn't believe it. It was obviously his attempt to keep an illegal alien in the country. But then we were heartened today when we saw Secretary Rubio step in and use his authority to get this person out of our country. Talk to us about the case, the details, and how this decision unfolded inside the State Department.
1: Yes, you have an example here of a foreign child rapist committing heinous crimes in the United States of America who had a deportation order from many, many years ago. And when now we had an opportunity to deport him, you saw Tim Walz pardoning him, shielding him from deportation. It really is unexplainable. It's inexplicable why he would do something like this, but shielding him from deportation. Secretary Rubio then stepping in to revoke that legal status, and then our colleagues at DHS and ICE removing him quickly from the country to make sure he can never endanger another American ever again. It really is inexplicable it even came to this point, but the Trump administration making clear, we're going to side with the American people each and every time.
0: The details of this case are shocking. You have an illegal alien from Laos who, as you point out, had a deportation order, who gets convicted back in 2006, I think, of sexual assault of a 10-year-old girl, which took place over a series of years. This person even offered the victim money to stay quiet about the whole thing. This is a bad person. Illegal alien issues aside, this is a bad person. You don't want anywhere near your community. And yet Tim Walz, who is so broken-brained about President Trump and the issue of immigration, gave this person a pardon. And so we're thankful that Secretary Rubio stepped in here and solved this case, and now this person's out of our country. But I couldn't help but wonder, Tommy, how many other governors and local Democrats around the country are taking similar sorts of actions to shield illegal aliens, violent illegal aliens, from deportation? I assume it's more than we would want to count. At the State Department, how do you all track this? I mean, you all came up and did the right thing on this case, and it was in the news. But I assume this is happening in blue states and blue cities across the country.
1: We are seeing too many. One is too many, but too many officials actively trying to undermine enforcement of immigration law after the worst border crisis in U.S. history. I mean, from the State Department's perspective, one of the things that we have instituted under President Trump, or at least expanded under President Trump, is continuous vetting of people that are here on visas. Of course, when we think border security, we think of the Southwest border. But visa security is also border security. So if someone comes to this country legally and then breaks our laws, violates the terms of their visa, that's ground for revocation. And we've had over 100,000 visa revocations, mainly due to criminal activity, such as DUIs, such as arrests, such as thefts, such as assaults. And we are not going to allow foreigners here on visas to assault our people, to rob our stores, to drive drunk on our streets. It is common sense, and yet we are seeing too many officials actively try to undermine our efforts to protect the American people, undermine the efforts of DHS and ICE to protect the American people. But like I said before, we are going to side with the American people each and every time on this and make sure we have an America First immigration policy and enforce our laws.
0: Tommy, last question on this front. I want to bring up a case. Mahmoud Khalil, is he still in the United States? And what are the odds we're going to see him finally deported from our country relatively soon?
1: Well, on the deportation side, I would refer to my colleagues at DHS and ICE, so I would refer to them to more details. But like I said, we're going to make sure we protect the security of the American people.
0: All right. Tommy Pigott is the top spokesperson at the U.S. Department of State. He works for Marco Rubio. Tommy, thanks for this generous amount of time today, and best wishes on the Transnational Counterterrorism Conference that you are hosting at the State Department next week. We appreciate the information.
1: Thanks for having me on. Appreciate it.
0: All right. We're going to take a break in just a moment. I do want to remind you, by the way, we've got a couple of cabins left for the unforgettable Gulf of America cruise. Coming up in November, right after the midterm elections, in and out of Fort Lauderdale. We'll be gone for a week. I'm going. Mike Gallagher is going. Larry O'Connor is going. Kurt Schlichter is going. Jen Horn is going. I don't know who's going to staff this place. We're all going to be on the boat. We'll figure that out later. But we want you there. If you'd like to go, text the word cruise to 94878. Text the word cruise to 94878. Join us on the Gulf of America cruise November of this year. Take a break. More to come after this. It's Scott Jennings on Salem. Stay with us.

0: haven't had enough yet. There's more. This is the Scott Jennings Show.
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8: News this hour at Town Hall. I'm Bob Agnew in Washington. President Trump has chosen not to sign a sweeping housing affordability bill today. He's doing so in protest of Congress refusing to pass the SAVE Act, something he says it would protect election integrity. The White House, meanwhile, making major changes at a federal election agency. We get more on that from correspondent Willie Nelson.
9: President Trump has removed the remaining commissioners of the Election Assistance Commission following a recent Supreme Court ruling that expanded presidential authority over federal officials. The White House says the administration is focused on securing elections and ensuring every legal vote is counted. The move clears the way for new leadership as the administration continues its election integrity efforts. Willie Nelson, The White House.
8: Forecasters warning that a massive heat wave starting this weekend will be significant and dangerous, impacting several states. Yale Climate Connections meteorologist Bob Henson says people need to take the heat warning seriously.
10: Please take it seriously. Heat is not to be played with. It's just as dangerous as a tornado or hurricane. It can kill you just as easily, and just in a quiet and different way, and that can sneak up on you.
8: Forecasters are expecting record triple-digit highs this weekend in several states, including Nevada, Utah, Colorado, Wyoming, Idaho, Montana, North and South Dakota also on the list. Eight men have been indicted on terrorism and murder conspiracy charges in connection with an alleged plot targeting that UFC Freedom 250 event at the White House. Prosecutors say the group planned to use explosive-laden drones and sniper teams to attack attendees and high-profile officials, including President Trump and Vice President J.D. Vance. Officials say the plot was actually exposed and disrupted several days before the Freedom 250 event took place. Stocks doing well today on Wall Street. The Dow right now up by 143 points. Lower oil prices may be causing the surge. The Nasdaq right now up by about 64. You'll find more on these stories at townhall.com.
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8: Turkey's president has presented NATO summit leaders with what you could call an unusual diplomatic gift.
13: What do you give as a gift to Western leaders when they come to your country to discuss security? Turkish President Recep Tayyip Erdogan decided a revolver and six rounds was the obvious choice. The unconventional gift from the host of this week's NATO summit was meant to showcase his country's growing defense industry. According to European Commission spokesperson Paula Pino, EC President Ursula von der Leyen did not keep what she called the original gift.
14: Once it is decommissioned, it is the intention of the president to donate this gun to a military museum.
13: I'm Karen Shamas.
8: Facebook and Instagram owner Meta in hot water with EU regulators now. The European Commission says Meta failed to properly assess the risks its design features pose to the mental health of its users. Breaking news at townhall.com. PepsiCo reporting stronger than expected revenue in the second quarter despite weaker demand in North America.
15: The food and beverage giant said Thursday that its net revenue rose 6.4% to $24.2 billion for the April-June period. That was better than the $23.9 billion Wall Street expected, according to analysts polled by FactSet. In February, PepsiCo slashed U.S. prices on Lay's, Doritos, Cheetos, and Tostitos chips by up to 15%, responding to consumers' increasing exasperation after years of price hikes. Keith Peters, Washington.
8: Volkswagen reporting weak sales numbers with a significant drop in China. The company said on Friday it plans to cut its model lineup by nearly half. Volkswagen said group sales were down 8.6% in the second quarter. Sales in China alone plummeted by more than one-third, the company says.
16: When we were kids, Dad would take us out on jobs.
17: We'd climb up on top of the truck, sit on the ladder rack, and watch him work.
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22: Friday, July the 10th. Thanks for listening here to Salem, Common Sense for the American People. Quick check of the headlines. We're looking in on the pretrial hearing for the alleged murderer of Charlie Kirk, Tyler Robinson. This is taking place in Utah County, Utah. We're on day five of this hearing. There's been a lot of drama in the courtroom this week. Yesterday, we heard some dramatic videotape testimony from Lance Twiggs. He is the lover of Tyler Robinson and confirmed that Robinson did in fact confess to murdering Charlie Kirk. We also saw the defense for Tyler Robinson this week do some peculiar things in the courtroom, including at one point going after and maligning the character of the widow here, Erica Kirk. I want you to listen to this in Cut 13.
23: But at some point, I think the court has to return to the purpose of these hearings, which is to expeditiously hear the evidence and then determine probable cause. And I want to point out to the court, Ms. Kirk has been very adept at holding press conferences at which she has revealed evidence. She has represented that the state is her attorney. She has access to all the evidence that the state has publicized and that the media and her own lawyer argues is already in the public domain. So they're perfectly free to go outside this courtroom under the court's protective order. They're free to go out and hold press conferences and announce to the world outside the courtroom what they think the evidence is.
22: Joining me now to discuss this case and what life is like in Utah County, Utah, in the 10 months since Charlie Kirk was murdered there is Amelia Powers Gardner. She represents this county as county commissioner. Amelia, thanks for joining us here on the Scott Jennings Show. We're grateful for your time today. I know this is a taxing time, a taxing week for those of you who are in public service there in Utah County. It's been 10 months to the day since Charlie Kirk was murdered. Let's start here. How has life changed for you as a county commissioner and for people who live in the area?
24: Well, I think for as a county commissioner, in the last 10 months, we've done active shooter training. We've had significant increases in everything from security on site to open records requests. Every time a blogger decides to come up with a theory, we get bombarded with open records requests that have just absolutely taken our staff by storm. And then on top of that is, as a community, this crime affected a lot of people in our community. My family being one of those. I mean, our nanny was on lockdown at UVU at the time. Wanted to drop out of school, and we helped get her into therapy so she didn't because of the fear. I had a nephew on campus at the time. And really our community has had this sense of safety has been really torn from the community, as well as just the chasm that has formed because of all of the conspiracy theories going on.
22: I want to talk about that aspect of the case, the conspiracy theories. Of course, people like Candace Owens and others have run amok online really since this happened. They have questioned said everything that's been coming out of this hearing and all the information that we know about. They've said that's false, that this is all made up, that there's this huge conspiracy to hide the truth. I've been watching this pretty carefully this week. The evidence seems pretty straightforward. It's a pretty straightforward murder trial. Most of the lawyers watching it say it's an overwhelming amount of evidence. But let's focus in on how the conspiracy theorists have really hurt this county, hurt the people of this county, hurt the Kirk family. I mean, you yourself as a county commissioner, I assume you mentioned this, you're being inundated from these crazy people who want all sorts of information and are swarming all over the government buildings there. Tell us what dealing with that has been like.
24: Yeah, just an example. On Wednesday, we had a person that was trespassed from the courthouse who walked right over to our public commission meeting where we were having a hearing for a power line. And during public comment, their coming in and making public comment about their conspiracy theories and about the court while we're trying to do the business of the county. On top of that, like I said, our public records requests are just astronomical. So many of those requests are coming in from fictitious individuals who are trying to be citizen reporters. They create a name and a Gmail account so that they can try to be a source for some blogger online. And then on top of that, just our safety as individuals. There are three county commissioners in our county and two of us elected not to run for re-election because our families have been just inundated with threats and conspiracies that it's pushing hardworking people out of public service because of the pressures put on us. And none of that even takes into account the astronomical cost that this has all been to the taxpayers of my county.
22: As I've been watching this unfold this week, and I see the emotional toll that this is taking on Erica Kirk and the rest of the Kirk family and the people who are involved in trying to get to the truth and trying to get justice here, I can't help but think of just how despicable it is that these conspiracy theorists who are doing this all for their own personal enrichment and self-aggrandizement, I can't help but think about how despicable it all is. I know you have some professional responsibilities here, and you can't exactly get in to commenting on the evidence in the case and the machinations of the case. But maybe just give us a high-level overview here of your own personal observations. We have a family here. There's a widow. There are children left behind. What have you observed, and just emotionally, the toll all this conspiracy garbage has taken on the Kirks here?
24: Yeah, so for the family, I mean, it's bad enough that their husband and father was taken from them, but because it was being filmed by hundreds, if not thousands of people, I think we estimate there are about 3,000 people in that crowd, I'm not happy that I saw the footage, right? As an individual, I had to see that footage. And then not only that, I had a nephew there who then has seen the footage and been re-traumatized. And then my children get shown it at school and they've seen the footage. And the impact on our community, the calls to our crisis mental health center went up. We can statistically show you the increase in calls to the mental health center, to anxiety, to performance of children in school. I mean, this isn't just a murder. This thousands of people witnessed this violent murder. And then his family, that footage is not going anywhere. They will have that forever. And so this is unique. We have other murder cases going on right now in our county. We have other death penalty cases going on in our county, but nothing like this that was so public and that is being exploited for personal gain by people all over. It's really just almost disgusting.
22: Well, I would say it's not almost disgusting. It is disgusting. And what you're having to put up with and what the Kirk family is having to put up with out there with all of these people who are leeching onto this situation is terrible. I've got about 30 seconds left. Let's just talk a little process here. This is day 5 of this pretrial hearing. This is to determine whether the alleged killer, Tyler Robinson, will stand trial for murder. It appears to me the evidence is overwhelming. I think the judge today said he might take some time here, maybe even until September, to make that decision. Do you anticipate that being the case, or could it happen sooner than that?
24: I think it absolutely could happen sooner than that. I think if they delay till September, it's probably just to give everybody involved a little bit of a reprieve. I mean, right now we have a high school cheer competition going on at our convention center across the street from the courthouse, and our SWAT team is on the roof for security. So I think the more we allow things to calm down. Right. So we're trying to juggle not scaring the teenage girls at the cheer competition and protecting the courthouse. The logistics crazy. Are real for my community. And so if they delay, I could see that because it gives time for all of the conspiracy theorists to calm down. But I think we could get an answer a lot sooner than that.
22: That is Utah County Commissioner Amelia Powers Gardner. She represents the community that is dealing with the aftermath of the Charlie Kirk murder. Commissioner Gardner, thanks for joining us. We take a break with more after this on the Scott Jennings Show.
0: Hey, I'm Brant, and her name is Sherry.
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22: You know, one thing that seems to be in short supply these days is perspective. We talk a lot about America's problems, but we don't spend nearly enough time talking about the people whose courage and leadership made this country possible in the first place. I'm Scott Jennings, and that's one reason that I'm looking forward to Young Washington coming to theaters this Independence Day. 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
4: Foundations of Freedom, a look at America's founding principles and the leaders who shaped our nation.
11: When Abraham Lincoln was elected president in 1860, America stood on the edge of collapse. Over the next 4 years, the Civil War claimed more than 700,000 lives and tested whether our republic could endure. As the war drew to a close, Lincoln looked beyond victory. He looked toward healing. In his second inaugural address, he challenged the nation, "Let us strive on to bind up the nation's wounds, to achieve and cherish a just and lasting peace." Lincoln understood that preserving the greatest experiment in self-government required more than winning a war. It required the character to restore what had been broken. More than 160 years later, America still faces division. The question is not whether we'll disagree. The question is whether we still have the wisdom and the character to heal together.
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22: It is Friday, July the 10th. This is Scott Jennings broadcasting live for Salem. We are in Kentucky today. Spent a decent chunk of the week in Washington and New York City. Glad to be home today. And, you guys don't know this. Hollywood Sean, I didn't even tell you. Monday, I'm going to the All-Star weekend derby, the home run derby. Yeah, I'm not going to get to go to the game Tuesday. I got to get back to work. But going to the home run derby on Monday, and I think I'm going to be sitting, like, over the right field wall in the home run zone out there. So we will see what happens. Can we catch a ball at the home run derby? We'll find out next week in Philadelphia. All right, it's Friday afternoon. Oh, by the way, Friday punditry is coming up in about 10 minutes. And Jillian Michaels, our old buddy Jillian, is here. But before we do that, you know it is time for the Relief Factor Pain of the Week.
7: And now, the Relief Factor Pain of the Week.
22: All right. I'm going to go back to this story that we've been discussing today because I just can't get over it. This story in Minnesota where Tim Walz pardons this illegal alien, this sex criminal, violent sex criminal, to try to keep this guy in the country. But it is emblematic of not just what a evil buffoon Tim Walz is. It's emblematic of the kind of leadership that you're getting out of blue state governors and blue city mayors across the country. Democratic Party today, through the actions of Tim Walz and, let's face it, many, many, many others who are now calling to abolish borders and abolish ICE, what they're all doing is speaking in one voice, and they're saying that we are swearing allegiance to illegal aliens instead of American citizens. This situation in Minnesota, I just have to go over the details. To Luvang, sinister. Between 2002 and 2004, this guy repeatedly raped a young girl, 10 years old. He was convicted of this in 2006. First-degree criminal sexual conduct. Now listen to his excuse. Quote, "It's a cultural thing to marry and have sex with girls as young as 12. That is a direct quote of what he told the authorities when he was arrested. He also tried to pay the victim to stay quiet. He described his actions as a minor thing. Now fast forward to today. This illegal alien had a deportation order, in addition to being a convicted sex criminal, and he winds up getting a pardon from the governor of Minnesota, Tim Walz. By the way, this didn't come out of some like middle management bureaucrat. This came out of the highest levels of the Minnesota state government. There's a pardon board. Let's see who's on it. Tim Walz. Oh, Keith Ellison, the attorney general there, Democrat, also the chief justice of the Minnesota Supreme Court. So you have this board and the governor pardoning a child rapist all to prevent him from being deported. Listen to this. The Clemency Review Commission there, they recommended the pardon in the first place. They sent him a letter. Being granted a pardon is a notable achievement and a reflection of the work you have done since your conviction. So not only do you have these blue state Democrats pardoning child rapists so they won't be deported, they are also celebrating the, quote, great work he has done since raping this poor child. Demonstrably evil. The worst of the worst. Now, thank goodness for President Trump and the Secretary of State Marco Rubio here. They were paying attention to this situation. Rubio, as you know from the reporting today, has, in fact, ordered this guy out of the country. That's a good thing. But it really underscores and gives you a bright line to help you discern the difference between the two political parties in this country. Democrats who will use their power, the power of the pardon in this case, to keep an illegal alien child rapist on the streets in Minnesota, or Republicans who will use their political power to get some heinous criminal like this out of our country. Not a lot of nuance here, folks. You're either for the sex criminal illegal aliens or you're for deporting them. We know where the Democrats stand, and now we know, thanks to Rubio, where the Republicans stand, and that's why these Democrats like Tim Walz are the relief factor pain of the week. Punditry is next. Stay with us on the Scott Jennings Show.
7: That's the relief factor pain of the week.
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13: This is a Bloomberg Money Minute. Some excitement today on Wall Street about chip makers, with SK Hynix surging in its first day of trading in the U.S. today. The CEO of SK Hynix says he expects memory chip shortages for computers, cars, and devices to continue for years. Delta Airlines reaffirming its full-year profit guidance, citing strong demand for premium corporate and international travel. And the carrier's CEO says ticket prices will likely remain elevated. That says U.S. carriers attempt to recover the higher cost. Shares of Delta under pressure. Speaking of higher costs, Americans under 40 questioning the value of buying a home as prices rise, but wages don't keep up. Less than a quarter of Americans age 18 to 39 say it's a very good investment, compared with 38% of those over 60. And Panda Express is bringing back that hot orange chicken, which it claims it invented at a Panda Express in Hawaii back in the 80s. Believe it or not, there's a National Orange Chicken Day. It's coming up next Wednesday. Denise Pellegrini, Bloomberg Radio.
14: This is Kevin Coughlin for the Chairman's Hour with Brian Williams. In this 250th year of our nationhood, we've been talking about aspects and practices of American life and citizenship that have fallen by the wayside, little pieces of being an American that we've lost and are worth reclaiming. Today I want to talk about jury duty. One of the things that distinguishes our country from almost all of the rest of the world is the right to a fair, impartial trial by a jury of our peers. I know that we sometimes get a notice in the mail that says we've been summoned to jury duty, and a lot of times the first thing that comes across our mind is, how do I get out of this? But really, this is one of the unique opportunities and duties of our citizenship in this country. When you serve on a jury, you are guaranteeing the right of the accused to an impartial jury and an impartial trial. In that way, it's kind of a reverse right. For your part, you're helping to make our justice system work by performing your duty and sitting in judgment of the facts and the evidence that is presented to you at the time. I can't think of a better way to embrace citizenship and celebrate it than to serve on jury duty and be part of the foundation of what makes this country great. Don't avoid it. Embrace it. It's a vital part of our American experience.
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17: Quelling leftist arguments with truth and common sense. 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
22: Friday, July the 10th. Almost done with the week here at the Scott Jennings Show. What a week it's been. A lot of stuff going on this week. Didn't get a chance, actually, in the news roundup earlier to talk about the housing bill. That's been hanging out there. President Trump says he is not going to sign the housing bill. It will become law tonight without his signature. He's not going to veto it, but he's not going to sign it. So what happens in that case is this bill, which did pass the Congress, will become law. The president is saying that this is basically a protest of the Congress prioritizing things other than the Save America Act, which remains his top priority. This, you know, this housing bill was interesting. It passed with a lot of bipartisan support. You had Tim Scott from South Carolina and Elizabeth Warren working on it. And it got a lot of votes. A few Republicans did not vote for it. And I have noticed over the last few days and weeks, there has been some conservative opposition to this, sort of some policy opposition. It was overwhelmingly passed. I didn't dig into the nuts and bolts of this thing until after the kerfluffle came up with whether President Trump was going to sign it or not. I have noticed that some conservatives do have some policy objections. But no matter, without the president's signature, that is going to become law this evening. President also says today that the ceasefire with Iran is over. So definitively says it is over. But at the same time, he also says Iran is going to come back to the table for talks, or they've asked for talks, and so we'll see if that actually happens. Another story that broke last night, which we haven't gotten to on the show today, is that apparently the Israeli government provided intelligence to the Trump administration that Iran was trying to hatch assassination plots against the president while he was over in Turkey. And so, I mean, and you heard the president say this week, he's the number one target for Iran. But one of the stories that broke last night is that our ally, Israel, was providing intelligence to the U.S. government to try to keep the president safe. So, you know, it's interesting. I hear a lot of people out there questioning our alliance with Israel and why do we do things with them? Blah, blah, blah. Well, I can tell you this. Last night, they gave the U.S. government intelligence that helped keep our president from being assassinated. And I think that's pretty darn a good ally to have in a region where you don't always have people with the best of intentions. All right, it's time for Friday Punditry. Our friend, nutritionist, businesswoman, media personality, author, and all-around good and cool person, Jillian Michaels, is our Pundit of the Week. Jillian, welcome back to the Scott Jennings Show.
0: Hey, boss, how are you?
22: I'm great. Good to hear you, and thanks for taking some time for us here on a Friday. We always enjoy talking to you. I want to jump right in to our Friday punditry. I assume that you, like many of the rest of us, have been paying attention to the what's going on out in Utah with the Charlie Kirk pretrial hearing. I want to start there. Have you been watching any of this unfold? And what is you know, if you have, I assume you have, what's been sort of going through your mind as you've been watching this proceeding?
0: Okay, I just caught up on this. Scott, I'm so sorry. I have a mixed minus, and I can only hear myself.
22: I think you can actually hang up the phone. I think they were telling me you can hang up the phone because we have you on the, on the other thing.
0: Oh, my God. Okay, hold on, boss. Hold on.
22: Okay.
0: Okay, hang on.
22: You're getting a sound engineering. We're getting a sound engineering education live on the air. Yes, we have you, Jillian.
0: Of course this would happen the first time I get to join you on video here. All right. I'm ready to answer the question. I just caught up on all of this last night, actually. And I am completely confounded, Scott, on how anyone can think that Tyler Robinson is innocent. It seems insane to me.
22: Yeah. Well, I agree with you. I mean, if you've looked at the evidence and you've seen the text messages and the video testimony from his lover and, you know, they have the weapon and the video.
0: Scott, I mean, on the audio.
22: You have all. Oh, Jillian, I'm still.
0: Hang on.
22: I'm still here. Okay. Guys, I think we're having an issue with Jillian. Yep. So we're going to try to get Jillian back, but the point she's raising is absolutely true, that if you've watched any of this, if you've seen any of the evidence, it's overwhelming. I saw a lawyer on TV the other day who's been analyzing this very closely. I think he called it a Mount Everest of evidence that Tyler Robinson committed this murder. And yet, you have all these people out there led by Candace Owens, that are refusing to just stare the truth in the face. The truth is, Tyler Robinson, according to the evidence, according to everything we've seen, killed Charlie Kirk. And this hearing this week has laid all that evidence out, and now the judge has an overwhelming reason to take this thing to a murder trial, which he says, by the way, he'll probably do in September. Jillian, I think we have you back now. And I was just discussing with the
0: audience. You got me back.
22: Here.
0: I got you.
22: Yeah. Well, I was just discussing with the audience how dismaying it is that you have all these people who don't want to believe the evidence that's being presented, and they want to continue to delve in all this conspiracy. And it's so despicable because I think of what it's doing to the widow, Erica Kirk. When you look at the toll this is taking on her. You know, she lost her husband, the children lost their father, and on top of that, she's got to deal with all these conspiracy theorists and people, by the way, including Candace, who have argued that she has something to do with it. It's despicable.
0: Not only that, they're destroying his legacy. It's the entire package. You're going after his family. You're destroying his legacy. You're destroying all of his friends. And literally, Scott, there is Tyler Robinson. He was back and forth to the college four times that day. That's his gun. He turned himself in before he was under arrest. His parents told him to turn himself in. His transfer-y lover all but said he did it. I'm just, what is it that people are not grasping about this? I'm like, tell me what you see that I don't see, because there is absolutely zero room for me at this point to believe that it was not Tyler Robinson.
22: I know. I'm with you. And I honestly, Jillian, I think what they see is engagement farming, self-aggrandizement, monetization. Mm-hmm. I think that's what they see. Now, in the case of Candace, she may have other personal motivations, which people have discussed online. But I do think a lot of people leech onto these situations and say, oh, I can say provocative things here and I can say crazy things because there's a marketplace for crazy. And in that marketplace often can be somewhat lucrative. Well, I hope that what happens here is that most people look at this and see the evidence, see the clear truth. This trial happens and that Erica and the family and Turning Point, I hope they get justice. And I agree with what you said. Charlie's legacy here, that's what matters. You know, we had Charlie on Salem Radio. And I was on the air that day when he was shot, and we've carried on the tradition here with the Scott Jennings Show of discussing the issues and doing the debates that Charlie was doing. That's the legacy, remembering how Charlie taught us to debate and to approach our political opponents and to be factual in our arguments. That's that, and to have values. I mean, that's the Charlie Kirk legacy these people are trying to tarnish. All right, let's turn our attention to more politics. Jillian, have you been following what is going on with the Senate race in Maine, with this crazy character, Graham Plattner, who has been run out of the Senate race up there after these terrible allegations? I'm curious, from your vantage in your corner of the world, how have you been viewing what's going on with Graham Plattner and the Democrats and how they've handled all this week?
0: Okay. So I've been following this one pretty closely because I couldn't really wrap my head around how establishment Democrats like Elizabeth Warren and Bernie Sanders were getting behind this guy. He's so radical. He's so anti-Semitic. He's a raging misogynist. And Scott, after I watched that couple that vetted him, did you see that video of the guy and the girl? Okay.
22: The sound of their voice, like it almost was like a Saturday Night Live skit. Like a caricature of what you would imagine these idiots would sound like. But no, it's actually real.
0: Yes.
22: It's sort of shocking how all this happened. But I think it uncovers some very deep problems, some deep rot in the Democratic Party right now. They got some real problems, with how they are not just picking candidates, but then presenting them to the public. Well, I mean, they made up a whole story about Plattner. He's not an oyster farmer. He's not a working class guy. He's a ne'er-do-well privileged guy who's never really done anything other than be a scumbag. And they presented him as some working class hero. By the way, the working class people in Maine never bought it, but that's what they chose to do. It's a lot of rot in their party, I think.
0: Well, it turns out that rot is linked to the Democratic Socialists of America. That's who those two. That's who they work for. And I kept thinking, this guy's got to be DSA. And every time you look into Plattner, it's like, well, no, he leans socialist. But, you know, he's a Bernie guy, but he's not a member of the DSA. And they buried it. And these two who vetted him, who, you know, crafted this glorified image of him being an oyster farmer, they are DSA. They found this guy. They vetted him. Mm. They packaged him up. And all of his repulsive qualities came front and center, and the people of Maine rejected it. And it wasn't because of the latest rape allegation. It's because he was tanking in the polls by the end of June.
22: Absolutely.
0: And the entire Democrat Party debased themselves, holding their nose, as Sonny Hostin said, to get behind him. But the people of Maine are better than that. Thank God.
22: Yeah, they're going to move on to somebody else here. I don't know who's going to win. Interestingly, Plattner has said he's going to drop out. He hasn't actually dropped out yet. You know, he has until Monday. We'll see what happens up there. Our Friday pundit is the great Jillian Michaels. Jillian, I want you to hang on because it is tradition that our pundit in the final segment of the show picks the winner of the week. So I need you to think carefully about who won the week in America or in the world, and it'll be all up right to you to tell us in just a moment. But first, a message from our new partner to the Scott Jennings Show. It's called Noble Gold Investments. 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More with Jillian Michaels. We'll do the winners and losers when we come back. Stay with us.

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12: 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Here's Scott Jennings.
13: All right, wrapping up the show and the week with our pundit of the week, Jillian Michaels. Jillian, before I ask you who your winner of the week is, I would like for you to tell us what you're working on right now. You do so much. You've always got so much going on, and we love to see what you're doing and your content and your projects. What's the next big thing coming from Jillian Michaels?
14: Thanks, Scott. Actually, I'm working on a book that's called The Sickness Syndicate, and it

0: You know, the publisher's moved it around a few times. The last I heard was January, so you're telling this news to me.
1: Okay.
0: Hopefully
1: you know what?
0: Soon.
1: I was in the same boat. When I wrote my book, I wasn't always up on the latest publishing machinations. But nonetheless, we'll look for this book from Jillian Michaels called The Sickness Syndicate. And we'll have you back when that comes out. All right, it's time for the winners and losers with Jillian Michaels. Now, be forewarned, audience, I don't know what she's going to say. She has said to me that I may be surprised by this. Let's see if we are. Jillian, who is your winner of the week?
0: All right, are you ready? I think it's Donald Trump. And now you might think that he is the biggest loser of the week because the ceasefire is off. But, Scott, I have a theory. Now, this is all conjecture, but I think that Trump never had any intention of going through with that memorandum of understanding. I think so many of us were like, this deal seems like garbage. I don't really get it. I think he used that ceasefire to open up the alternative shipping route that has been dead since prior to the Iranian Revolution in the 70s. So they use the ceasefire. They demine it. They get permission to use it. They put our Navy in there. They widen it up. They start using it, and now they've removed Iran's ability to say, that's our territory, so legally you can't use it, because it's not. They're not using Iran's infrastructure, their physical infrastructure, because they're not. So in order to gain back control, Iran has one choice, and that's use force, which they did in waters that were not theirs, on tankers that were not U.S. tankers. And I think what it did was it allowed Trump and Vance to say, we did everything right. They're the ones that broke the ceasefire. Now we have no choice but to use force against them. And they alienated themselves with the international community that much further by engaging in those actions. I think it was a trap. That's my theory, Scott.
1: All right. Jillian Michaels says Donald Trump playing 4D chess on Iran. I'll tell you two things that jump out to me from your take. Number one, I think it's absolutely true that what we've learned is that we can move dependence on the strait. So other oil-producing nations are removing their dependence on that particular area. And number two, because of that and because there's still some ships going through, we haven't seen the volatility in the oil market. In fact, right now, crude oil is trading at $71.58 a barrel. It was $80 when Donald Trump became the president. We just haven't seen a spike in that this week. So, Jillian, you might be onto something with your take about how Trump has played this. And look, you know, my view is this. He gave diplomacy a chance. He said, look, if you guys want to participate with the rest of the world, fine. But if you don't, also fine, and we'll go back to bombing you. And that's where we are now. I hope it doesn't last forever. But it may last for a long time because the people who run this place are obviously fanatics who don't deal in reason. And so we're dealing with a fallout of that. All right. You know what I just realized, by the way, since you're on here, I should have given you the loser, and I could have said, who is the biggest loser of the week, which would, of course, made all the sense in the world for me to have done that. I just thought of it now, but you've already done the winner. So I'll take your job. Now I'm going to do the biggest loser, and I'm going to tell you who the biggest loser is. I'm sorry to tell you, it's Candace Owens, because the entire conspiracy theory house of cards around Charlie Kirk has completely come crashing down this week. Every single thing they threw out there, the exploding microphone and all this garbage, every single thing has been debunked by the evidence presented in the courtroom in Utah. We know the truth. Tyler Robinson did it. We have the evidence. And all the conspiracies being spun have been totally debunked. Jillian Michaels, you're terrific. I hope to see you in the very near future. We'll wrap up the week here. Thank you all so much for listening. We'll be back on Monday, probably from Philadelphia. It's Scott Jennings. Common Sense for the American People. You're on Salem. Thank you so much for being with us and being part of our community. Take care.
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6: 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Proverbs 22:29. Great men set out for greatness. They set course for great destination and keep eye on the compass. 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Ben Franklin in his early days started the, quote, Leather Apron Club, a discussion group of tradesmen and artisans meeting in taverns to grow prowess of mind. He fulfilled Proverbs 22, diligent in business, he stood before kings. And I say to the people, go and do likewise. I'm Jeff Toring, pastor of Liberty Valley Church, and we are one of his footmen. Come, join us.
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8: News this hour at Town Hall. I'm Bob Agnew in Washington. President Trump is aware he's number one on a particular list. Details from correspondent Laura Winters.
9: It appears President Trump is well aware of the intelligence that he is number one on Iran's hit list. The information shared with the U.S. by the Israelis, who are warning of a new plot to take out President Trump in retaliation for him taking out top leaders in Iran. Earlier in the week at the NATO summit in Turkey, President Trump telling reporters,
10: there was another list came out yesterday, and I'm number one on, I like being number one on TikTok better, but I'm number one on the list for killing.
9: Laura Winters reporting.
8: After almost 1,000 years, the bio tapestry is back in England. British Museum Director Nicholas Culligan says the task of transporting the historic tapestry helped warm relations between the two countries.
11: It's just a really special moment. And then the other thing is how rare that a loan of a work of art can bring two countries even just maybe a step closer together, and that's definitely happening.
8: The priceless medieval artwork spirited into the British Museum in the dead of night after a high-tech, tight security operation. U.S. stocks getting a slow start earlier today on Wall Street.
12: I'm Seth Stichel, and this is Markets in a Minute. Stocks and oil prices are drifting towards a quiet finish of the week following some fireworks over the past couple days. The S&P 500 was bouncing between small gains and losses in the first hour of trading Friday. The Dow was up 54 points. That's about a tenth of a percent. The Nasdaq Composite was down 0.3%. Oil prices were also relatively steady. Traders have been trying to anticipate how long the resumption of strikes between the U.S. and Iran will affect the flow of crude coming from the Persian Gulf region. Treasury yields edged higher in the bond market. The yield on the 10-year Treasury rose to 4.56%. Seth Sutel, New York.
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8: Conversations about how Caitlin Clark is treated on a basketball court can be polarizing, and now you can add one more element.
3: Congress wants an answer by July 24th as 11 members of the House Republican Study Committee sent a letter to WNBA Commissioner Kathy Engelbert. It said the league and its officiating have too often failed to address, quote, unacceptable physical contact involving Clark and has not held the players accountable. It's the latest chapter in the ongoing debate about whether league officials must do more to protect Clark from unnecessarily aggressive physical contact. Jason Walker reporting.
8: Defending champ Jannik Sinner beat seven-time winner Novak Djokovic to reach the Wimbledon final. The 6-4, 6-4, 6-4 victory gains him some revenge over Djokovic, who won their last meeting when they met up at the Australian Open. You'll find breaking news and analysis at townhall.com. A former member of the British Parliament has been found dead, and a suspect is already behind bars.
15: 78-year-old Anne Widdecombe was found dead in her home.
16: The suspect, who is a white British national, remains in police custody whilst inquiries continue.
15: Assistant Chief Constable Matt Longman says Widdecombe's death is not being treated as terrorism and there are no indications to suggest a political motivation. Prime Minister Keir Starmer.
17: Anne was a distinguished politician over many, many years with many achievements. And it's a huge, huge loss.
15: Widdecombe was a former conservative lawmaker who later joined the Brexit Party. She was known for her conservative views and appearances on reality TV shows. I'm Ed Donahue.
8: Forecasters say a massive heat wave starting this weekend will cover a significant portion of the U.S., the states that need to be braced for some high temperatures, Nevada, Utah, Colorado, Wyoming, Idaho, Montana, and both North and South Dakota. More of these stories at Town Hall.
18: When we were kids, Dad would take us out on jobs. 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
1: Good morning and welcome to the Friday, July 10th edition of today's Best Stocks Now show. I am Barry Kite, planner and analyst here at Gunderson Capital Management, sitting in for Bill for the moment. We'll get him here in just a bit here. Looks like from a market standpoint, pretty boring out there. We've got the NASDAQ basically flat, up a point right now to 26,208. We've got the S&P 500 looks to be up about 0.2% here, 7,557. I've got the Dow green as well, barely. Up 73 points, that's 0.14% at the moment. We've got crude oil, haven't heard a ton of new news out of the Iran deal there. So kind of just waiting to see. We've got oil at $71.66, down about 0.5%. And gold had a decent day yesterday, down 0.5% this morning. To $4,101, and Bitcoin getting a little bit of a bid here, up about $1,100 to $64,308. So again, welcome to today's Best Stocks Now show.
2: Yeah,
1: I think we've got Bill back.
2: I am here, Barry.
1: Hey there.
2: Yeah.
1: All right.
2: Yeah, a little trouble logging in.
1: Here's
2: here this morning, but today's the big SK Hynix IPO. Do we have any update on that yet?
1: Sky high?
2: Sky high? Is it going to go sky? It'd be interesting to see where it opens. And you know, if it has legs after it opens, how much higher it opens than than where it's been priced at. And, you know, from what we understand, there's 7 times the demand for these shares that there is stock. So we shall see what we shall see. Now, the chip stocks are down just a little bit today. But yesterday, they had an awesome day. Okay, once again. Okay, I'm connected now on the other line, Greg, if you want to put me on the other line now. Let's see if I got him.
1: All right.
2: Yeah, hello,
1: Greg. Switcheroo. You got it. You there, Bill? All right. Well, we're getting it switched up here. But, yeah, the Micron down about 1.5% here. It'll be interesting to see once the stock trades. I think its opening price is supposed to be $149. So we'll see where it opens there it'd be interesting if we have some sell-off in some of these chip names to buy SK Hynix. So it's going to be an interesting day to watch how all that plays out over the day. But a historic raise, I think almost $29 billion for the ADR. So looks like we'll have some action here in a little while. First trade usually takes a couple hours to get going. I think the first trade for SpaceX was around 11:30-ish, if I'm not mistaken. Usually takes a couple to get the market makers and everybody set up to begin trading the stock. But we'll be on the lookout for the first time we see a trade there. But should be getting Bill here back in just a moment. I think we were trying to make the switch on air, but we might have had a little fumble. We'll get him here in just a moment. But interesting. You know, peace yesterday, as Bill said, was just a huge day from the chip side of the equation. Been a lot of volatility in that space. Of course, they have led the market for a while up to this point. Pretty much have been the only place for outsized returns in 2026. And so, you know, we've seen this kind of push pull. Where they've pulled back a bit, but yesterday was a bounce back in the right direction for the chip names. So, kind of seems like a broken record, but it continues to be the part of the market that we're focused on. I think you're there, Bill.
3: Oh, okay. You got me? Okay.
1: Yeah.
3: All right. We're there. Okay. You know, here's a few things, Barry. Yesterday, it was all about the semiconductors and the chip stocks. They were all up about 4%. Micron was up 8% yesterday. And then you had Broadcom. Broadcom's been making a nice move here recently with that big deal that they signed with Apple, $30 billion deal. And SanDisk was up like 8% yesterday in anticipation, I think, of this whole big SK Hynix thing that is taking place. And AMD was the number one performer yesterday on the chip stock. So they're acting kind of strange. I mean, they'll have a couple of really big days, and then they'll have a sell-off. And they seem to be tied to the Strait of Hormuz for whatever reason. I guess it's just, you know, that creates a risk-off, risk-on kind of mood of what's going on there. There were no fresh attacks on Iran yesterday or last night. They've not conducted any fresh attacks in recent hour, and the U.S. remains committed to finding a diplomatic solution. But at the same time, I mean, we're putting the pressure on them with the tax on them. And, of course, Trump is also, you know, using his pulpit to say, I don't know if we can trust Iran to honor any kind of a deal. And he probably makes a pretty good point there about the Iranians that have not been known to honor deals over the years. My best indicator, Barry, for the temperature in the Strait of Hormuz, it's not the thermometer. Yeah. It's oil prices. And what are the oil prices doing today? They're absolutely flat at $72.09. So you've seen about a $4 to $5 hike since this latest skirmish heated up once again. The ceasefire ended, and you've seen this little bit of a rise. But I will say this also now, from the inflation front, okay, I don't know if you saw this or not, Barry, but as we look across the pond in Europe, we saw some pretty cool. France inflation drops to 1.8% in June. When's the last time we've seen an under 2% print? France had a pretty good day yesterday, didn't they? They had an inflation 1.8, and they beat Morocco and knocked Morocco out of the World Cup 2-0. So, a good day for France. Not a good day for Spain. I saw that the rhetoric between President Trump and the Spanish premier, he's mad at them about not forking up over enough money to support NATO. And the French prime minister doesn't care for Trump, and Trump doesn't care for him. And there's threats to, you know, cut off all trade with Spain. So, Barry, if you like that Iberian ham and that Manchego cheese and Spanish olives, you better go to run to Costco here quick before they're taken off.
4: I like the octopus. You got to get that Spanish octopus, Bill.
3: Yeah, you know, I'm not a pulpo fan. I don't know. I just don't like pulpo. It's too rubbery for me. But I know they tenderize it and all this and that. I just can't get the taste for octopus myself. After I've wound in many octopi on my fishing line over the years, they're just so
4: for
3: creepy.
4: Bait.
3: Yeah, I can't eat mussels for that reason. I grew up fishing in San Diego Bay and the Mission Bay, and we used those stinky mussels that we would get off the pylons of the pier, open those babies up, and there's that green slimy stuff inside there that stinks to high heaven. I know the French and everybody loves mussels. Not me. I used them too much for bait.
4: Mold.
3: Yeah. And it's hard to keep that stuff on the line. You know, it's very soft when you cast it. Unless you're using a treble hook, which has more than one hook, that stuff goes flying, man. Woo! You cast and the mussel goes about a half a mile. The line goes about a quarter of a mile. That's not a good combination. You've got a line in the water with no bait on it. And so I'm just not a mussel fan myself. Moulets with frites, right? That's the big dish.
4: There you go.
3: Yeah, moulets. And they different kind of sauces. You know, you can get a curry sauce. Or you can get a bouillabaisse treatment of your mussels. However you like your mussels. I like him as bait at the end of my line. Crude oil dips on expectations that U.S.-Iran fighting will not last. And, you know, I think that the correct term there is, and I'm reading today that the Seeking Alpha, average Seeking Alpha macro guys, which I'm one of, kind of agree that, you know, we're betting on oil prices remaining low because we're betting that the Iran will eventually have to give in and cave. They can't match our firepower over there in the Gulf, but they can be a menace from time to time, which deserves more attacks by us to keep them down. But I think overall, I still say this is a transitory situation that will pass. We'll be right back.
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1: And welcome back here to the second quarter of today's Best Stocks Now show. Well, I will say this, that this little sell-off that we had in the chip stocks this morning, they're coming back. Okay, they're coming back right now. So that's a good deal. And we're waiting. I'm not watching the news today. I guess if you've got a TV over there, Barry, with CNBC or Bloomberg or one of those, maybe you can watch. I'm sure they're all over this SK Hynix IPO here today. I will be watching for breaking news on it, but I'm not going to sit here glued to the TV over this. The Strait of Hormuz shipping slows to a near standstill after the latest attacks, okay? Oil tanker traffic through the Strait of Hormuz has slowed to a trickle after the U.S. struck Iran for a second straight day in response to Iran's attacks on three commercial ships, making the fragile truce between the two countries look increasingly shaky. 13 tankers crossed the strait on Wednesday, compared to an average of 33 per day over the previous week. But as I said, you know, we've seen about $6 to $7 added to the price of oil. So, you know, it's not like panic time yet in the oil markets. Okay, the July pullback. Well, you know what? I talked about this in my newsletter a couple weeks ago. I think a lot of it was window dressing, where you had the last week of June, you had massive buying in the leading stocks, and then in July, the first week, you had them turning around and selling and getting back right into the stodgy old stocks that they owned before. But if you look at July, okay, SanDisk, which has up 857% so far this year, lost 24% so far in July. Micron, which is up 304% year-to-date, lost 17.8% in July. Intel, who would have ever guessed that Intel? You know, the thing is, I haven't seen the innovation coming out of Intel. This is all in anticipation of something good coming from Intel. I haven't really seen the rubber hit the road yet. But Intel's up 278% in 2026. It was down 21% in July. Western Digital, which is up 271% so far this year, was down 14% in July. It fell so far, and we're only 10 days into July. It's fared fairly well. It hasn't sold off as much as some of the others. Seagate, up 251% year-to-date. Down 10.9 in July. Marvell did get hit pretty hard. It's up 251% so far this year, down 22% in July. Here's the one that bucked the trend. This is Surge to our largest holding, Barry. That was a pretty good buy there. Whoever made that buy in Dell Technology for Gunderson Capital, that was a hell of a good buy.
2: Yeah, I know who made that one.
1: I think I might have chose that. It's up, let's see, Dell right now, since we bought it. And, you know, it's just because Dell all of a sudden is back in the game. When the AI and the fast chips started moving to the PCs, and, of course, Dell is a big maker of servers, which differentiates them from Apple. I mean, you did not see a 245% move in Apple year to date. It was Dell, because Dell is a big time maker of servers which go into these data centers. So let's take a look here at the model portfolio. I bought Dell in the Premier Growth portfolio on March 24th. So roughly 3 months ago, a little over 3 months ago, 3.5 months ago. It's up 162% since that purchase. Not bad. Dell actually is up a little bit in July. It has not sold off like the rest. So that differentiates it from all these other stocks that are seeing a little bit of profit taking here in the first few weeks of July. Okay, let's take a look at some others here. Dell is up a little bit. Corning up 193% year to date. It was down 28%. The fiber optic stocks got hit pretty hard. Marvell, Corning, what's that? Lumentum. Applied Materials was down 21% in July, is down 21% in July, but up 182% year to date. AMD down 11% in July, but up 171% year to date. 25 stocks up over 25% in 2026 that all analysts agree are buys. This is on Seeking Alpha. And I've been talking about this, how like 25 or 30 stocks have led the market here in 2026. And of these 25, they picked out 25 stocks that also have buy ratings, and they're big winners so far this year. AMD's in that list. Ciena is in that list. Marathon Petroleum Refiner. HF Sinclair, another refiner. Nucor. Boy, imagine Nucor. They all have buy recommendations on them over at Seeking Alpha. Shares of South Korean semiconductor giant SK Hynix are set to start trading on the NASDAQ on Friday, and the debut is making some serious waves. Priced at $149 per share, or raising a total of $26.5 billion. The ADR offering marks the largest ever listing by a foreign company in the United States. The issuance was even 7 times oversubscribed, as the firm's high bandwidth memory chips, HBM, which are involved in AI, continue to power the infrastructure of the AI revolution. SKHY has already been on a tear in its home country, where its market capitalization topped $1 trillion on the Korean exchange in May, as did its rival Samsung. So these are now both $1 trillion stocks, and not in Korean money, not in the Korean won, it's in U.S. money. The stock price has more than tripled this year on SK Hynix, with tech giants far and wide splashing hundreds of billions of dollars to power their AI dreams. And what have we been saying?
2: And priced at 149, so that's, you can use that as the baseline.
1: Yep.
2: Kind of like what SPX, SpaceX was, what, 135, I think, was the number for them. So it'll be interesting to see. It's going to have a lot of action. You know that this morning.
1: Yes, the new cash from SK's share sale in the U.S. is going straight into keeping up its manufacturing capacity by building new mega fabs and purchasing expensive lithography equipment from, guess who, ASML out of the Netherlands. We'll be right back. And I wonder what it's good for.
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3: This is a Bloomberg Money Minute. Some gains for Wall Street. South Korean chipmaker SK Hynix is surging in its first day of trading. The government is moving ahead with plans to create its own fleet of government-owned aircraft for deportations and voluntary repatriations. The Department of Homeland Security looking for a company to operate planes for deportation flights and to transport senior officials to various places. Turns out the pandemic has apparently turned Gen Z into big risk takers thanks to infection waves, lockdowns and economic shocks like a crashing job market and rising home prices. So now young investors are embracing risk by investing in options like meme stocks, leveraged exchange traded funds, sports betting, prediction markets, and crypto, with some feeling they have nothing to lose. And Google disclosing ads that are made using AI. You can now see that information by clicking on the info icon when using a Google platform. Company says a disclaimer will be automatic when an advertiser uses an AI image. Denise Pellegrini, Bloomberg Radio.
4: Seest thou a man diligent in his business? He shall stand before kings. Proverbs 22:29. Great men set out for greatness. They set course for great destination and keep eye on the compass. Chief men spend much time with the map before spending time at the helm. Ben Franklin in his early days started the, quote, Leather Apron Club, a discussion group of tradesmen and artisans, meeting in taverns to grow prowess of mind. He fulfilled Proverbs 22, diligent in business, he stood before kings. And I say to the people, go and do likewise. I'm Jeff Toring, pastor of Liberty Valley Church, and we are one of his footmen. 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

0: And welcome back here to the second half of today's Best Stocks Now show. Well, we will get that newsletter cranked out here by the end of the day. Then it goes into the hands of the final editing and converting to PDF and check for compliance and all this and that. And it should go out early tomorrow, I would think. So if you want to get 4 weeks of the newsletter, it has all four portfolios in it. Two of the portfolios are major portfolios where most of our clients have their assets. They've done very, very well since the beginning of the year. You can see what we currently own. And then, of course, the macro outlook is a big, big part of the newsletter every week. That's where I update my 12-month target price and outlook for the market. The technical section on all of the major asset classes out there in the market right now. Some are weak, some are strong, some are blah. There's a lot of blah ones right now as the market remains very narrow. And you get all the stories that we talked about, the major stories that we talked about over this past week. To get 4 weeks of the newsletter, which also includes the live trading alerts and access to the Best Stocks Now app for 4 weeks, you can go to our website at GundersonCapital.com. That's GundersonCapital.com. And, of course, as always, to set up an appointment with us to talk about financial planning and or money management, give us a call at 855-611-BEST, 855-611-BEST, to set up either a phone or Zoom appointment with us. France inflation drops to 1.8, but German inflation also slowed down to 2.3, which is kind of surprising given the dependency they have on outside oil coming into their country. But that's a good sign that inflation has cooled so much in Europe. If it's cooling in Europe, it should be cooling here in the U.S. also. Not so much for Japan. I've heard a lot of analysts chewing their fingernails about the conditions in Japan right now, Barry. A couple of things. Number one, their inflation, their producer price index surged to 7.1% year over year. That's the highest since 2023. Their bond market's been a little bit on the shaky side here also. And there's some worries about Japan overall. And that print on PPI, that's pretty hot, 7.1%. Well,
1: and we talk about it a lot. I mean, those, you know, and Japan's one of the more developed, I mean, obviously developed economies over there. But, you know, these countries, especially in Southeast Asia, that have been, you know, very dependent upon outside, you know, energy. You know, Japan obviously has been an importer of energy for a long, long time. And, you know, as energy prices go up, they are, you know, significantly affected by those price increases. So that's what you're seeing, and likely going to see that across, you know, a number of those, you know, economies that are not very resource rich.
0: Nope. And especially, I mean, Japan really feeling it. And, of course, it's hitting the sushi restaurants in America. And the tariffs. You add the tariffs and the inflation in Japan. I don't know what they're paying for bluefin tuna these days coming from Japan, but I got to believe it's a top price. Now, how does the Strait of Hormuz affect Pepsi? You would think there would be no correlation, but Pepsi in their earnings report yesterday said rising fuel costs are putting a worse than expected strain on the U.S. consumer. A reality highlighted in Pepsi's second quarter earnings call as the snack and beverage giant observed noticeable shifts in domestic spending behavior. Well, you know what? A lot of Pepsi products are bought at the gas station, Barry, you know, in the convenience store. You run in and grab some Doritos. Frito-Lay is owned by Pepsi, I believe. You go in and grab some snacks and a cold Pepsi, you're buying less now because you're getting hit harder at the gas pump. During Thursday's Q2 earnings call, Pepsi CEO Ramon LaGuarta stated, the consumer is worse. But I would say this is on low-end stuff, Doritos, Cheetos, sunflower seeds, bean dip, whatever, beverages, soda pops, energy drinks. And they say it's driven mainly by gas prices. Shoppers are pulling back more than expected at convenience stores. It's got to be hurting beef jerky sales. Who's the big maker of beef jerky? ConAgra or one of those?
1: Some of it's going in the gas tank, I guess, right? I mean, instead of you got a certain spend,
0: really?
1: And it's like, their money went in the gas tank, and so they don't have any at the checkout counter.
0: No, and jerky's not cheap these days. A good steak of jerky will set you back $3.50, $4 at today's beef prices. So that's a little bit interesting that Pepsi, which Pepsi is a major soggy stock. I was looking, I put it in the newsletter, the 1 year, 3 year, 5 year, 10 year returns of Pepsi. You're talking single digit returns over the years from this beverage giant, but the problem is it's soggy. It's a stodgy old growth giant of yesteryear. And, there's just not a lot of organic growth anymore in this. They've saturated the world with Doritos, Pepsi, Fritos, all the different things that they make. AI stocks are now showing signs of a bubble, says Rockefeller International's Ruchir Sharma. He says that it's reached classic signs of a financial bubble, which we disagree with. I think eventually it's going to be a bubble, but I don't think we're there yet because there's still so much ahead of this data center build-out, and there's still so much ahead of catching up in the memory markets with the demand, the supply not even beginning to meet the demand. To me, there's still more to go, but he's saying that we are now in a massive bubble in AI stocks, and I would also argue against that if I look at the forward P.E. ratios on a lot of these companies. They're downright cheap right now, still, even after the big run-ups that they've had. We've talked about the massive earnings growth at Micron, at SanDisk, at SK Hynix, at Samsung. That drives down the forward P.E. ratio and continues to drive down the forward P.E. ratio. Now, there's been a surge in the options market pessimism, but guess what? That could signal further gains for U.S. equities if historical patterns hold, according to data shared by Daily Chartbook. The equity put ratio, or put call ratio, so this is the percentage of people buying puts, which are a negative bet against the market, or a call, which are a positive, climbed above 0.85 on Wednesday, a level that has marked periods of heightened investor fear. However, since 2023, the indicator has reached that threshold 11 previous times, with the S&P 500 posting gains 5 trading days later in 10 of those 11 instances. So this is actually a bullish indicator for the market with the equity put ratio. And there's a chart of it. I'll put that in the newsletter this week. You can see the correlation between the equity to put ratio and the market that usually leads to a big market pop. And right now we're up there in the upper echelons of that equity put ratio. SA analysts say that Seeking Alpha says investors are looking beyond the Iran conflict. I would say that's true of us also. We're not really counting the Iran conflict, the current conflict, as a major impact on earnings. In fact, we've seen earnings estimates go much higher since the Iran conflict started. And right shortly after the Iran conflict started is when I came out with my article calling this a compelling buying opportunity in the market. And we proceeded to have one of the best quarters that we've had in years. And now we're working on an article to, you know, to put out the word that that's now 4 for 4 major market calls since the year 2000. Are we going to get one for the thumb, Barry? Remember that when the Lakers won 4 in a row and they got the one,
1: one
0: for the thumb?
1: Yeah,
0: one for the thumb. I'm looking for that thumb next time. I didn't lose it on the 4th of July. That's the good news. We'll be right back.
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1: Hello, this is Barry Kite with Gunderson Capital. 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
0: 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It also includes access to my powerful Best Stocks Now app, which currently has over 5,000 stocks, ETFs, and mutual funds in it. 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

0: back here to the final segment of today's Best Docs Now show. And today's the day I get, there hasn't been very little in the way of earnings reports here this past, since the newsletter last week. I don't anticipate much change in the earnings estimates for this year, which have gone way up over the last several months, or the earnings estimates
1: for next year. Do we get some banks next week, Bill?
0: Huh? Yeah, on the 13th it all
1: begins.
0: We get
1: some banks next week?
0: Okay. Yes.
1: Good.
0: So on January 13th, it's J.P. Morgan, Wells Fargo, Citigroup. And then there's always, I think Netflix is usually one of the first week stocks to report. So it really begins. So there will be a little minor change from last week, but not much. And that's, we'll be updating the macro outlook, which drives,

0: Forever Chemicals. She filed a sweeping lawsuit against several major chemical manufacturers, accusing them of knowingly contributing to decades of contamination from toxic PFAS compounds, commonly known as Forever Chemicals. And, of course, 3M, they've had a lot of uphill, they've had a lot of wind in their face with the air plugs, with the military, and now the Forever Chemicals. That's why those are considered kind of consumer staple stocks or chemical type stocks. Yeah. That's not a good place to be invested right now.
1: Okay. No, I think the key place too is it was knowingly, right, where it says knowingly included it, and so I guess that'll be likely, I guess, what they have to prove. But
0: yes, whether they knowingly knew about it and proceeded forward with it and kept producing them, or whether, you know, recent studies have shown the effects of these chemicals and how long it takes for them to dissipate, if ever. If they're called Forever Chemicals, like, sounds like there's always going to be a trace somewhere. While investors remain fixated on the trajectory of AI, Societe Generale strategist Albert Edwards, he gets quoted a lot, is sounding the alarm on what he describes as a brewing financial crisis in the world's third largest economy, and that's Japan, which I was just talking about here earlier in the show. He warns that Japan's bond and currency markets are exhibiting the telltale signs of a loss of market confidence. And, of course, you had that PPI print today at 7.6%. He says this loss of market confidence could send shockwaves through global equity valuations. This is Albert Edwards at Society. Now they know how many holes it takes to fill the Albert Hall. You know what song that's from, Barry? That's a Beatles song. Societe Generale Albert Edwards. He's sounding the alarm on Japan. And I've heard a few other people. Do you know that Japan's tenure has now surged at nearly 3%? This thing was negative for a long time. And well, the carry trade come to an end.
1: Yeah. Right, and 3%. Then the problem is now for them is, is it's reducing, it's hurting them in other ways, right? Not just because their interest rates are higher, but there's not quite as much demand for yen, given the fact that you're not doing the carry trade. So it's they're in that, like you said, they had a high inflation. You know, they've got other outside sources that are hurting them too in terms of higher energy prices. So yeah, kind of a. It's interesting, on a day we've got South Korea, right, coming with a huge IPO here in the U.S. in terms of an ADR. And then, of course, we've got Japan on the other end of the spectrum. It used to be, kind of Japanese companies issuing ADRs here in the U.S.
0: Japan, as you look at the chart of interest rates, the one that has risen the most rapidly here since early 2024 is definitely the Japan bond, which was down around under 2%. It was just over 1% in 2023. Now all of a sudden it's 3%. The other one that's been pretty hot, Germany, also their interest rates have been headed up. While everything else around the world, Spain, the U.S., the U.K., it's been pretty cool, pretty quiet. But you're seeing Japan interest rates going up quite a bit, and that's causing the worry over the Japanese market. Could that eventually bring down the entire market? Applied Materials CEO says AI investment splurge might extend longer than expected. Well, that's kind of what we've been saying. They're not even close to catching up with the demand for these products from Seagate, from Western Digital, from Micron, from SanDisk, from Samsung, Arista Networks, etc. They're not even close to catching up with the demand. So, yes, this splurge, I think, will last longer. I think it's got more room to run. Goldman Sachs bars its staff from betting.

0: using the prediction markets. I guess you hear a few things around the water cooler over there at Goldman Sachs, Barry, or the coffee maker, or in the hallway, or in the men's room, or wherever, right?
1: They still allow you to actually bet on sports, though. So you can do prediction on sports. You can't do prediction on some of these other events. So it was there must have been a specific person who got in trouble, and that's why they had to shape the policy as is. But, yeah, it's a pretty interesting read. Yeah,
0: if you hear something and then you run and go to the prediction markets and profit off of it, that's a problem. Solaris Energy, the reason I bring this one up, it's going into the S&P 600. That's the small cap index, the S&P 600. It differs from the Russell 2000. It's a little more select because it's only 600 stocks. And it's put out by S&P, whereas the Russell is 2,000 stocks. But SEI goes into the small cap 600 index. We like SEI. We think it's one of the better small caps out there. Well, I hear the music. We're out of time. This is Bill Gunderson. This has been the Best Stocks Now show. 855-611-BEST or our website, GundersonCapital.com. Have a great day, everybody.
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4: News this hour at Town Hall. I'm Bob Agnew in Washington. A series of mysterious airstrikes have hit Iran after the U.S. said it ended its attacks yesterday. That's raising new questions about exactly who targeted the Islamic Republic. The strikes on Thursday hit areas across the southern part of Iran, even as the country prepared to bury its late Supreme Leader Ayatollah Ali Khamenei. Iran has not yet directly blamed anybody. A lawmaker did warn that the United Arab Emirates is allegedly supporting the U.S. Gulf Arab states and targeted by Iran for retaliatory strikes. A new AP NORC poll finds that many Jewish Americans feel unsafe in the U.S., with many saying they feel less safe than before the Hamas attack on Israel back in 2023.
5: The findings highlight the vulnerability that many Jewish adults in the U.S. feel as bipartisan support for Israel erodes and significant divides emerge within the Jewish community about what constitutes anti-Semitism, particularly when it comes to protesting Israel. About 3 in 10 say that they or members of their household have experienced physical assault, verbal assault, online harassment, or demanding property because of their Jewish background in the last year.
4: That is Bernie Bennett reporting. Meanwhile, new indictments are shedding some new light on a foiled terrorist attack right here in this country.
6: 8 men have been indicted on terrorism and murder conspiracy charges in connection with an alleged plot targeting the UFC Freedom 250 event at the White House. Prosecutors say the group planned to use explosive-laden drones and sniper teams to attack attendees and high-profile officials, including President Trump and Vice President J.D. Vance. The Justice Department says the plot was disrupted days before the event took place. Willie Nelson, the White House.
4: President Trump has chosen not to sign a sweeping housing affordability bill, even though he favors it. He's holding out that signature in protest of Congress for not approving a strict voter ID bill he says would be essential to voter integrity. On Wall Street at the close, the Dow was up 149 points. More from townhall.com.
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4: Greek anti-terrorist police have arrested three people for a bomb attack that killed a politician's mother and injured four others.
8: Anti-terror police in Greece have arrested three people in connection with a series of firebomb attacks in July. The bombings in Thessaloniki targeted members of Greece's governing conservative party, the New Democracy Party. A mother of a parliamentary candidate was killed, with several others injured. Greece has a long history of politically motivated violence dating back to the 1970s. While the groups most active in the 1980s and 1990s have been dismantled, new groups have emerged. I'm Karen Shamas.
4: Several Maine Democrats are jockeying to replace Graham Plattner as the party's nominee to take on Republican Senator Susan Collins in the November midterm elections. Collins trying to win what would be a sixth term in the Senate in a state that voted for Kamala Harris back in 2024. Breaking news at townhall.com. The owner of Facebook and Instagram is in hot water with European regulators.
9: The European Union is accusing Meta of designing Facebook and Instagram to get people hooked, especially children. And it's demanding that Meta disable what it calls key addictive features, such as infinite scrolling and autoplay of videos. The EU's charges against Meta platforms are part of its investigation under the Digital Services Act, and it threatens hefty fines if tech platforms don't protect internet users. Meta says the preliminary findings do not recognize the steps the company has already taken to protect teens. It says its teen accounts automatically protect minors and put parents in control. I'm Donna Water.
4: A wildfire has devastated a remote community in southern Spain, killing at least 12 people. The fire broke out yesterday near the Sierra de los Filabres Mountains in Almería province. Many victims died, officials say, trying to escape. More of these stories can be found.
10: So, Jeff, this year is a special 4th of July.
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13: Welcome back to the Hugh Hewitt Show. I'm guest host Kurt Schlichter, retired United States Army Colonel of Infantry. I am a 30-year trial lawyer in Los Angeles and the senior columnist at townhall.com. I'm an author as well. Get my new book, American Warlord. You can pre-order American Warlord on Amazon. It comes out November 3rd. American Warlord. I gotta say it seven times. If there's anything I've learned during the 26 years of the Hugh Hewitt Show, of which I've been a listener for 26 years. It is the Hugh Hewitt Show's birthday, by the way. It is to say the name of your book seven times. So American Warlord, American Warlord, American Warlord. I think I've done it. One of my great pleasures, guest hosting the Hugh Hewitt Show is being able to mix it up with some of the greatest guests out there. And of course, at the top of any list is Ben Dominic. He is a Fox News contributor. He is now a Daily Wire opinion page editor. You can follow him at B Dominic on the Twitter machine. Ben, welcome to the Hugh Hewitt Show.
14: Hoi, hoi, Kurt. 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
13: You got to milk it like a Wisconsin Angus.
14: Exactly. Yeah, it's the one area where you just can't have any sort of qualms about pushing things too hard. You know, it's like other areas you can have a little bit of humility. No, when it comes to hawking books, got to hawk books.
13: Okay. Well, I had my shame gene surgically removed in law school. Ben, I'm going to throw two words at you, and I'm going to let you go. Graham Plattner, rock on.
14: So here's the thing about it. There just were no red flags with this guy. You know, like, I mean, he shows up, you know, and he just seems like a really, you know, hardworking oysterman, you know, family businessman, you know, certainly didn't get kicked out of his, you know, prep school too early for reasons that are still unknown, you know, certainly didn't have, you know, lies about the way that he paid for his house, you know, from his rich parents and the like, certainly didn't have, you know, any Nazi tattoos on him. I mean, come on, you know. You know, there were no red flags around this guy. How were Democrats supposed to know any of this unless they literally read any right-of-center piece of journalism about this guy over the past 6 months? I mean, look, you know, us at the Daily Wire, the Free Beacon folks, we've been all over this. You, Town Hall, you've been all over this as well. It's like, this was so obvious, such a problem for them, and yet they continued to sort of insist, oh, no, this is partisan plant jobs, and then they do this, you know, catch and kill thing with the whole, you know, sort of initial allegations against him where they take basically, I mean, no offense to her, but sort of the weakest run of allegations, and they run with it to sort of try to inoculate him from, you know, the overall depiction of what has unfolded since then and what I think would continue to unfold. And this is my theory about this, Kurt, and feel free to disagree. My theory is that Graham Plattner is dropping out of this race, not because of what has been reported, but because of what hasn't. Because the truth is, he had all the cards in his favor. He could easily have demanded that the Democratic Party give him some kind of say over the next nominee because they're going to be able to choose it in the smoke-filled room. He could have said it has to be a progressive, it has to be part of the DSA, it has to, you know, whatever. He had the ability to just say, you know, go off and screw, I'm only down by, you know, 5 points, basically, in terms of the public polling and private polling that I've seen. It is in the single digits. It's like 5-7. I think the trajectory is bad and that would have changed. But this is one of these situations where he literally could have just told them to go pound sand. The fact that he didn't, to me, is an indication that every rumor about him is correct, that there was going to be a lot more that came out that was going to be even more damning, and that he is trying to get out in a way to avoid that happening to him. Look, this is the danger that the DSA has created, because they have their group of an activist class now that can elevate these people to the point where they can win Democratic primaries. But you know what they don't do? They don't vet. They don't really care about this stuff. They just look at the way that people, you know, work on social media. They look at Graham Plattner and they're like, hey, he's got a mustache like a walrus. That looks like a guy who's going to be, you know, masculine and give us, you know, sort of, you know, a tough looking face as opposed to that smiling guy Mamdani. You know, we want something like that in this role. And, you know, the simple fact is they didn't do any of their due diligence, or if they did, they just hoped that no one would notice. And this is where they are today.
13: Well, Ben Dominic, I think you have an intriguing theorem there. Wait, you think there's more to Graham Plattner? I don't even want to speculate because I have to be FCC compliant.
14: Oh, gosh. No, I think that there's a lot more.
13: If it was you and me over a beer, yikes.
14: Yeah, well, one of the things that I think, and this is just funny because the consultant class,
13: yes,
14: in D.C., which you are thankfully not someone who has to interact with, but I do because I have a job and I'm based in D.C. and I talk to these people. These swamp folks, they all were telling me pretty early on, they were champing at the bit to go after Graham Plattner once he got into the general.
13: Oh, yeah.
14: They were all eager to fire away at him with all sorts of different things that they believed that they could prove and more people to come forward, et cetera, et cetera. And look, I mean, I don't know what you want to think about the way that this played out in terms of the Democratic establishment, but, you know, the latest reports, Matt Whitlock was highlighting this just before I came on with you. are that Chuck Schumer and the Democratic Senatorial Committee started pulling money out of that race days before this story even broke. They knew at some point, and it was earlier than the rest of us knew, that Graham Plattner had this kind of stuff in his background. And it was why Elizabeth Warren and others explicitly asked him about these types of things when he came and met with fellow senators, with Democratic senators, I should say, because he's not going to be a fellow senator, not going to be around here much longer. the truth is they were asking that question because they had heard the rumors as well. He denied it. That denial turned out to be a lie. And now we're in a situation where they are having to deal with these crazy DSA people who they don't have any real ability to stop in the primary phase, and they're going to try to pull all sorts of dirty tricks afterward to change things up the same way they did with Kamala.
13: Well, look, I'm just stunned that, Elizabeth Warren found that he was speaking with forked tongue. Let's war game this out. If he really gets out, he's that loser Nazi tattoo rapist outhouse onanist guy, right? What if he says, I'm sticking around? What are you going to do about it? And really, what are they going to do about it?
14: That's the point that I've been making pretty consistently. I realize it's a lonely point, but like, there is still a universe in which he refuses to actually file the paperwork on Monday. He has not actually technically dropped out. And we already know from, the reporting around it that he refused to do the video that they wanted him to do. They wanted him to do a video that was, all sort of lovey-dovey and, we're all going to get along here and I'm just dropping out because things are tough for my family right now, things like that. He didn't do that. He depicted himself as a martyr and he set himself up for being a future figure, I think, within the DSA. Look, Kurt, I don't know where your podcast ranked, but Graham Plattner is going to be in on that podcast platform pretty quickly. And I think that there's going to be a lot of people who follow him into it. And look, the DSA has been wanting some kind of Andrew Tate of their own. Maybe they finally found one.
13: Oh, gosh. Yeah, what do you think the over and under is on this guy showing up on Candace Owens explaining how it's all the fault of the Jews?
14: Oh, man, I do not want to bet against that on Kalshi. that is absolutely, taken out by the same people who took out Charlie. Something like that.
13: I was about to go down that same. Here's the funny thing, Ben. He totally would.
14: He totally would.
13: He totally would. Netanyahu killed Charlie Kirk. He'll totally do that.
14: He will absolutely do that. And this is the other thing, Kurt, that we need to understand about these people. They are absolutely shameless.
13: Yes.
14: They have no ability. They have no, there's nothing in them that says, I need to be honest in this moment. They will say whatever they need to based on the situation in front of them, and they will bounce around, and they will try to gaslight you, and they will revise their comments previously, or they will pretend like they didn't exist, and they will adopt new conspiracies on a daily basis that never come to fruition because they know that they can get away with it because they count on the people who are following them to have the brains of goldfish and not remember anything that happened even 5 seconds ago.
13: Well, Ben, I'm going to hold you over into the break for the podcast, folks, and then we'll come back and we'll pick it up in the next segment here on the Hugh Hewitt Show. So, Ben, war has started in Iran again. We were told there was a ceasefire. Now Donald Trump's saying there's no ceasefire. What do you think is going to happen next? Oh, I'm sorry. All right.
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0: We're back on the Hugh Hewitt Show. I'm guest host Kurt Schlichter with Ben Dominic for another segment. And that's Blondie singing Dreamin', because I have the greatest taste in bumper music there is. Ben, you famously have some kids. Do you force them to listen to the music of your youth when you drive them around?
1: Oh, not only do I force them to listen to the music of my youth, I'm in a constant war with my wife over which music of our youth they are designed to listen to, which means that when they're in the car with me, they're learning about, I say the music of my youth. It's actually not. It's the music of my parents' youth. They're listening. I guess there are some exceptions. There's some Weezer in there and some other, but like.
0: You 90s kids.
1: They get the Who, they get the Rolling Stones, they get Led Zeppelin with me, and with my wife, they get ABBA, and they get Cher, and they get, a bunch of other stuff that's in that thing, which I am perfectly happy to tolerate. Oh, you know what? She plays a lot of the Eagles and the Beach Boys. Not a big fan of the Eagles, but, it's one of these things where I'm willing to tolerate that. It's the mother of my children.
0: Well, my lovely wife, Irina, is here in the studio, with me, and, we share a taste in music. My poor kids, their bedtime music was, Joy Division's Love Will Tear Us Apart. So that's.
1: Oh, okay. That's another level. That's another level. But I will say this. They are big fans, and I do mean big fans of Michael Jackson's Thriller. They are huge fans of that. They demand to see it every Halloween, and that's the kind of thing that, I don't know. I think that's good. Have some of the old stuff that is actually better than today's modern crap, which I think is just pretty important. Unfortunately, I think that my wife is leading them down the road of liking Taylor Swift, and I really need to fight back against
0: that. I don't know who that is, Ben, it's funny. You're of course younger than me. You probably came around in the 90s. I was 70s and 80s, but we had kind of one culture then. Everything was that everybody knew Michael Jackson, right? And today, I understand that Taylor Swift exists, but I wouldn't know any of her music if I tripped over it. Do you think we'll ever have any kind of a common popular culture again?
1: The thing that's interesting that's developed here, Kurt, is that the monoculture now is effectively sports. It's the one thing that exceeds, every other streaming show, every other, it has a power that is so dominant that people tune in. We've seen it during this year's World Cup. We've seen it during, the phenomenal NBA playoffs and the other playoffs that we've seen. But I also think that that's a testament to sports being something that is so unifying. And even if there's political elements to it here and there that ESPN tries to play it up, it is something that actually brings cities together despite political differences and the like. People who are of different races and creeds, et cetera, can cheer on the same team or cheer against the same team. And I think that that's very healthy for America. And the people who try to politicize sports, I just think they're jerks. And they're trying to, run down one of the few things that still unites us. When it comes to the monoculture, though, one thing that I do think is really interesting is that Hollywood has lost its entire hold on our culture.
0: Yes.
1: It does not have anything like, look at the biggest movies that have come out of Hollywood this year. One, Project Hail Mary with Ryan Gosling. It's a great, uplifting and in some ways Christian story about, an epic, sort of heroic journey. And then you've got these horror movies that are based on YouTube, and online, things that were never expected to do the kind of money that they've done. Focus Features, putting out, Obsession. They've got the biggest opening that they've ever had in their entire history, the biggest movie they've ever had. I think that that's great. Moving all these things outside of Hollywood, woke Hollywood, which demands all these DEI hirings, has all these different tax incentives. I mean, California has killed itself with the way that they have treated this industry. And it's sad. I wish we had a great Hollywood, one that would make America proud. We don't. And so the creatives are going elsewhere and they're doing great stuff. And I think that that's something that we should be proud of and applaud. And look, the monoculture, when it comes to all these different things, I actually think that's a very good thing. I think it's good for America to have certain things that we all unite around, that we all say, we're all sitting down to watch this thing together. We're all going to talk about it tomorrow. We're all going to have this shared thing that we can talk about you know, at the bar, at the hair salon, at the office, et cetera. That's great. And it's something that unites us as people and culturally is more important than I think everybody in the analyst world understands.
0: Well, Ben Dominic, have you got tickets yet to see The Odyssey?
1: You know what? I haven't yet, but that's only because my schedule is set by a 5, 3, and 6 month old. And so that I will see The Odyssey. It's simply that I don't know which day I'm going to be allowed to see The Odyssey because that's entirely dependent on their schedules and what my wife allows me to do. But it will be within the first like 3-4 days of release. And look, I know there's a lot of backlash against it. I assume that's where you're going with this. The, you know, there is backlash against the casting. I'm concerned about it. As someone who loves Christopher Nolan's movies, I've seen all of them. I've seen all of them multiple times. I think Interstellar is a phenomenal movie. I think The Dark Knight's the best movie about the war on terror that actually was ever made. And I think that there's a real, you know, sort of interest in him as a director who brings people out in the same way that, you know, Tarantino does, Villeneuve maybe, and a handful of others, but it's a short list. I am worried because I don't like the dialogue. I don't like the way that the characters talk. It's not, I'm not worried about casting. Casting to me is just secondary. It's more like, what are they going to say? And if they're going to say this modern crap, I don't know, man. I love Jason and the Argonauts. I love,
0: Harryhausen.
1: Like Harryhausen. Yeah, that stuff, that's phenomenal. Yes. But you know what they still did? They still talked like it was frickin' Ben-Hur.
0: Ben, if I can offer a suggestion, because you have little kids, one of my favorite movies, Seventh Voyage of Sinbad.
1: Oh, that's a great pull. I have not shown them that.
0: Oh, my God.
1: I've shown them Jason the Argonaut. They know the skeleton battle.
0: You got a skeleton battle. You got the dragon. You got the Cyclops. You have an amazing score. It is fun. It's... Thank me later, Ben Dominic.
1: I'll pull it up.
0: From the opinion page editor at the Daily Wire, Fox News contributor, Ben Dominic here on The Hugh Hewitt Show. I'm Kurt Schlichter. Stick around. We got a lot more to come.
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5: This is a Bloomberg Money Minute. With the second quarter earnings season officially kicking off early next week, investors today drove stocks higher, getting a big boost from the market debut of South Korean memory chip maker SK Hynix, which saw its shares shoot up about 15%. And at the closing bell, the Dow was up 150 points, the Nasdaq added 75, the S&P 500 gained 32. Oil closed lower at $71.41 a barrel as tankers continued to move through the Strait of Hormuz. They're heading to the Omani side, not the Iranian side, though. Federal banking regulators giving the okay to Circle Internet Group to launch a cryptocurrency-focused bank. It'll call itself Circle National Trust. And a new survey says most employers are not covering GLP-1 meds for their workers looking to lose weight, despite Medicare deciding to cover those drugs. The International Foundation of Employee Benefit Plans says just 36% of companies cover the cost of those meds for both diabetes and weight loss. Tom Busby, Bloomberg Radio.
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0: Well, we are back on the Hugh Hewitt Show. I'm guest host Kurt Schlichter. The earthquake in Venezuela, a tragedy, out of the blue. The country was finally getting a chance to be free again after America's great military went in, arrested Maduro, and turned around that communist nightmare. They were on the path to success, to be the great country they could, and then this earthquake happens. Tens of thousands are out on the streets. Their buildings destroyed. Their homes ruined. What are we going to do? Are we going to sit by and do nothing? Of course not. Food for the Poor is taking the lead. Food for the Poor is a charity that I support personally. I have given to countless times because I know they know how to make it happen. They know how to take your money and turn it into real food. It's not turning into Camaros or Porsches. It's not turning into swimming pools or mansions. It's turning into people in need being fed. How can you help? 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Food for the Poor. 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We need to share with people in need. 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If Charles Darwin was alive, he'd be on his apology tour, going to every school, elementary through college, jokingly apologizing for his conviction that there was no intelligent design. The story of everything. Hear him out. Don't be afraid. Expand your knowledge. It's a thoughtful exploration of evolution and the growing scientific discussion around intelligent design. It presents physics, math, and biology in a visually compelling way that raises questions about whether the complexity we observe in nature is best explained by chance or by intentional design. The story of everything will leave you speechless as it highlights the beauty and precision of the universe. It's a conversation that will continue to engage scientists, educators, and curious minds across the world, and you, your family, and friends. For your copy, go to thestoryofeverything.film/you. Again, thestoryofeverything.film/you. Okay, guys, I just want you to hear what I call cope. Well, actually, what everybody calls cope. This is super cope. Washington Post editorial board member Karine Hajjar on CNN. Cut number three.
1: It's not as if we went into this without any red flags. We knew Graham Plattner was a liability since literally October. And so for Democrats right now acting as if this is new information, and look, the rape allegation is horrific. It is disqualifying, but there's been a lot of disqualifying factors. And what was really upsetting following this race throughout was that instead of answering for a lot of these disqualifying factors, they were instead turned into something, this sort of redemption arc, and framed as relatable and relatable for working class Mainers.
0: As Generalissimo Dwayne Patterson pointed out, did you notice the pronoun? We. We went into this. Someone from the Washington Post editorial board said we when discussing how they were presenting Graham Plattner and how they were ignoring the red flags. And I want to emphasize, this was not a red flag. This is red flags, plural. I mean, you start with the look, when your starting point is a Nazi tattoo, when someone etches upon his pecs the death's head skull of the concentration camp guards, I don't think you have to continue your analysis. I think you can stop. I think you could stop right there. But no, not with Graham Plattner. No, they managed to convince themselves that the Nazi tattoo, we can get past this. And then you get to the outhouse stuff. which I don't even want to describe because it's not FCC compliant, and the catching a burglar stuff, which I don't want to describe because it's not FCC compliant, and I also may want lunch soon. And then you get to tossing around the girlfriend. And then you get to the most recent allegations, which are even worse than tossing around the girlfriend. And what stops the royal we? Polling showing that Susan Collins is going to punt him through the goalposts of failure. As the man's once said, you don't hate the media anywhere near enough. I'm Kurt Schlichter. This is the Hugh Hewitt Show. We'll be right back.
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0: Welcome back to the Hugh Hewitt Show. I'm guest host Kirk Schlichter, senior columnist at townhall.com, retired United States Army infantry colonel and a recovering trial lawyer. Also the author of the new book, American Warlord. You can go pre-order American Warlord on Amazon. American Warlord drops November 3rd, 2026. So go get your copy of American Warlord. It is now my pleasure to welcome to the Hugh Hewitt Show the congressman from West Virginia's 2nd District, Riley Moore. You can follow him on X at Rep. Riley, R-I-L-E-Y, Moore. Congressman Moore, tell us a little about the 2nd District.
12: Well, the 2nd District is the northern half of the state, 27 counties. We have two districts in the entire state of West Virginia. We used to have three. Redistricting happened, and obviously U.S. Census, and some of those numbers shifted due to illegals being counted in the census, and it kind of bumped us out of a seat, unfortunately, but whole different story. Yeah, it's roughly 900,000 people in my district. We got West Virginia University, so I love hearing Country Roads at the intro there. Obviously, official state song as well. We got Morgantown, where West Virginia University is, Wheeling up north, Parkersburg out west, Harper's Ferry in the east. It's a beautiful district.
0: Wow, that's a lot of memories for me because my family would drive from Cincinnati to Chambersburg in Pennsylvania, and we go through Wheeling all the time. A lot of glassware around the Schlichter house.
12: A lot of glassware, Fostoria glass.
0: Exactly. Now, I was perusing your Twitter timeline, Rep. Riley Moore, and I noted that you have asserted that West Virginia is America's cheapest state. I'm in California. This makes me sad.
12: You got to get out of there. Come to West Virginia. It is the cheapest state to live in the country, and it is also the freest state in the country. If you're a big Second Amendment supporter, state has passed Second Amendment laws in the state of West Virginia protecting those rights. And we are one of the few states that after Roe v. Wade was overturned in the Dobbs decision, we proactively passed legislation that banned abortion 0 weeks in West Virginia. Not many states can say that.
0: Well, look, West Virginia is full of great Americans. And it is the heartland of America. And I'm glad to see that West Virginia is finally getting some of the credit it is due. I also love your latest crusade, which is against H-1B visa abuse. Why don't you tell us a little about that?
12: Yeah, ever since I've gotten to Congress, this is an issue that I've been talking about. The H-1B visa program is a scam that's been going on for a very long time. And it is part of what it does is further erode what it means to be a U.S. citizen, right? I mean, we're the only country in the world where our working men and women have to compete with labor from all over the world inside of our own borders, right? So the H-1B visa program is where a company can say, well, we're not able to find a skilled worker for X job. We will apply for the H-1B visa. In practice, what they will do is then put out H-1B visas, get rid of that U.S. worker, and bring in a not as skilled worker, but at a lower rate of pay, and then displace the American worker altogether. And this affects white-collar worker, blue-collar worker, all different types. And the big example that we had just kind of blow up here this week was over Microsoft with Xbox laying off over 3,000 employees over there. And then at the same time, the CEO, the company, applied for thousands of H-1B visas to bring people over from India to replace all of those American workers. So this is happening all over the place. And remember, at one point they told us, everybody, you know, quit your jobs. You got to go learn to code. You shouldn't be coal mining or any of these other things. Now they're taking away those jobs as well. And we're being replaced with the H-1B visa recipients that are coming into this country.
0: Well, Representative Moore, I don't understand why the administration's standing for this. You see Microsoft fire 3,200 workers. I am guessing that some of those 3,200 workers could fill the jobs the H-1B visas are filling. Why? Where the hell is the administration?
12: Well, the administration is looking into the fraud around the H-1B visa program, because a lot of times what you get is people will say they have this educational attainment, these types of qualifications, turns out to not be true, by the way, at all. And it completely destroys what we've been working on here. I mean, for generations, we've been telling everybody, hey, go to college, become an accountant, or learn this or learn that, and when you come out, you're going to get a job. This is why so many of our college grads, by the way, end up baristas at Starbucks, because they're being replaced by H-1B visa workers. Now, on the blue-collar side, which is where I come from, I started my career off as a welder, they're being replaced as well. I can tell you there's a job site in West Virginia with over 1,000 people working on it, and only 200 of them are Americans. Most are illegal, or they're on H-1B visas who have been brought over as welders or pipe fitters or wherever they're from in the world, and replacing the people that we have put, the government, we're putting so many resources into training people, whether it's through technical schools or colleges, just for a corporation to then say, yeah, nah, sorry, we're bringing somebody over from Indonesia or India or wherever they're from, and you're going to go make coffee for that person down the road.
0: Well, Representative Moore, we have a problem with our establishment in the Republican Party. A lot of them cozied up with big business a little too much, and gotten a little too comfortable. Are you, I can see you're probably getting some pushback from the Democrats. Are you getting pushback from Republicans?
12: Yeah, of course you get pushback from the traditional establishment, kind of neocon Republicans on stuff like this. But this is the consequences of globalization. And no one has felt it more, obviously, than the state of West Virginia. Now people are starting to understand a little bit more with the H-1B visa program what has been going on. The point to being a U.S. citizen, to a degree, what it's supposed to do is to be able to shield you from some of these foreign laborers that are coming into the country, right? Like, you are supposed to be first in line.
0: That's right, Representative Moore, Riley Moore from the great state of West Virginia. Thank you so much for fighting for American workers. I'm guest host Kurt Schlichter. This is the Hugh Hewitt Show. Stick around. We'll be right back.
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7: Well, we're rounding out the end of the second hour of the Hugh Hewitt Show today. I'm guest host Kurt Schlichter. We're going to have the Hillsdale Hour next, so you're going to want to stick around for that. But first, the Poet Laureate of the Hugh Hewitt Show, 26 years old today, Tarzana Joe.
8: Yeah, I got a few years on that, but I've been around as long as the show has been around. We'll work on anniversary highlights, but I think I have to sum up what you guys have been talking about all show. And I call the poem Political Silence. In the world of politics, we struggle to divine how you set criteria and when you cross the line. With each election season, and this, folks, can be trusted based on my experience, the goalposts are adjusted. Once there were assumptions that you loved your nation dearly. Today that isn't necessary, and we see that clearly. Once a little hope and change worked to put you through. Now just fundamental change simply will not do. All those would-be Robespierres, oh boy, they talk so tough. Until the day the things they say just aren't good enough. No police, no borders, no gender-based distinction. Say your view of capital means only its extinction. Drunken and disorderly, you must have some excuse. Who's to say, if you're their man, what constitutes abuse? Say you won't salute the flag, smoke ganja by the bowls. The only thing that you can't do is falter in the polls. Here's my conclusion, so smoke 'em if you got 'em. If they think that you can win, there really is no bottom. That's Political Silence by Tarzana Joe.
7: Wow, Tarzana Joe. I think you've outdone yourself on the 26th anniversary of the Hugh Hewitt Show. Look, if people want to commission some poetry from you, how do they go about doing that?
8: All you have to do is go to TarzanaJoe.com. There's a button on the top of the page that says, I want a poem. Click on the button, fill out the form, I'll get right back to you, and we'll be making poetry together.
7: Wow. Well, thank you, Tarzana Joe. And I was just handed a letter to the Maine Department of the Secretary of State's Division of Elections, dated July 10, 2026. To whom it may concern, I write to formally withdraw my candidacy for the United States Senate. And down at the bottom, it's signed, Solidarity Forever, Graham Plattner. Oh, he also adds blank ice, free Palestine, up the hearts. He didn't give his SS serial number, so I don't see a swastika on here. It must be on the second page. So Graham Plattner has officially pulled the pin. Good riddance to bad rubble. But thank you guys for joining me on the 26th anniversary of the Hugh Hewitt Show. I'm guest host Kurt Schlichter. Thank you, Dwayne and Adam and Harley and my wife, Irina, who sat through the whole show in the studio. Hugh will be back Monday.

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4: News this hour from Town Hall. I'm Keith Peters in Washington. Climate scientist Daniel Swaim with the University of California Agriculture and Natural Resources says America should brace for a heat wave that could last all month.
5: Yeah, this upcoming heat wave does look pretty remarkable, not necessarily because of its absolute peak temperatures, although they will be quite high, but I think probably more because it's going to be a very broad event from a spatial perspective. So it's going to extend really almost all the way to the West Coast and all the way east to the Ohio River Valley. So that's a huge extent going, you know, thousands of miles across the country.
4: Forecasters are expecting record triple-digit highs this weekend in Nevada, Utah, Colorado, Wyoming, Idaho, Montana, North Dakota, and South Dakota. President Trump has chosen not to sign a sweeping housing affordability bill Friday in protest of Congress not approving a strict voter ID bill that lacks sufficient support to pass.
6: The housing measure will become law without President Trump's signature because he didn't veto it. On Truth Social, he wrote, "I will not sign the housing bill, which has been fully approved by Congress and sent to the White House, in protest over the fact that the United States Senate is not capable of passing the Save America Act, which is polling at 97% with the Republican Party and very high with the non-politician Democrats. The president's rejection of the legislation cut short the GOP's efforts to address a key voter concern about rising home costs. He says the Save America Act will have a greater impact on society." Bernie Bennett, Washington.
4: President Trump has ousted members of a bipartisan federal election commission charged with assisting state and local elections officials. The White House confirmed Friday that Trump is taking executive action to change the makeup of the Election Assistance Commission. On Wall Street, the Dow by 149 points, the S&P advanced 31. More at townhall.com.
3: In the War of 1812, our nation fought and won America's religious freedom. Today, that constitutional right is being assaulted once more from within.
7: Religious liberty and rights in general were under attack. We all of a sudden became the enemy.
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4: A goat has been providing some moral support to crews battling western wildfires. We hear more on this story from correspondent Ben Thomas reporting.
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13: It's already been a hard fire season in Colorado.
14: A lot of fires and a lot of damage and a lot of heartbreak.
13: But Lindsay Glader's goat, Goldie,
14: short for Golden Oreo,
13: a 4-year-old Nigerian dwarf goat with a brown and white coat, has brought some light.
15: She went around and checked out everybody and was very social.
13: Trevor Leland's with the Colorado Springs Fire Department. They've been dousing flames and clearing brush this week, Goldie helping with the ladder, stomping on leaves.
15: It's always cool to see an animal like that who doesn't mind us being there. And she was, honestly, she was happy we were there.
14: Goldie has become the social butterfly that I think she's always meant to be.
13: I'm Ben Thomas.
4: News and analysis at townhall.com. 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
12: The New York Times, the Daily News, and other media outlets are asking a federal judge to impose sanctions on OpenAI, escalating a legal fight over copyright. The newspapers allege the ChatGPT maker is hiding evidence important to what could be a landmark copyright infringement trial over how OpenAI and its business partner Microsoft built their AI technologies using millions of news articles. At issue is whether AI chatbots are unfairly competing as an information source, siphoning off web traffic without doing the journalistic work it took to gather the news. I'm Lisa Dwyer.
4: Kia America has issued a new recall for nearly 463,000 of its Telluride SUVs, urging owners to again park their vehicles outside and away from buildings after several customers reported fires following previous repairs. More on these stories at townhall.com.
2: Seest thou a man diligent in his business? He shall stand before kings. Proverbs 22:29. Great men set out for greatness. They set course for great destination and keep eye on the compass. Chief men spend much time with the map before spending time at the helm. Ben Franklin in his early days started the, quote, Leather Apron Club, a discussion group of tradesmen and artisans, meeting in taverns to grow prowess of mind. He fulfilled Proverbs 22, diligent in business, he stood before kings. And I say to the people, go and do likewise. I'm Jeff Toring, pastor of Liberty Valley Church, and we are one of his footmen. Come, join us.
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1: Morning, Glory, and evening, Grace, America. I'm Hugh Hewitt. That music means it's time for the Hillsdale Dialogue. Dr. Larry Arn is in the house, president of Hillsdale College, enjoying his summer in Michigan after he returned from the Hillsdale cruise. I'm not sure where he went on the cruise. I think it was Norway. Did you go to England? Did you go to the United Kingdom at all, Dr. Arn?
2: I did go. Of course, always go and see my wife's family. And my friend Roger Kimball bought dinner for me and my wife and her brother and sister and sister-in-law. And so that was a wonderful culture experience because Roger's a very cultured man, but also very American. So they got another look at America. It was fun.
1: I'd be very afraid to have dinner with Roger Kimball because he's very, very smart. And I think that would show that I'm not. Where did you dine with Mr. Kimball?
2: Well, that was the thing. See, I was going to buy the dinner, but we dined at the Garrick Club, to which he has reciprocal rights. And the Garrick Club is from the 1830s, named for the actor, still somewhat famous, called somebody named Garrick. And so, you know, many famous people were and are members of it. And it's entertainment is the theme, but distinction is the rule. So
1: is the food any good?
2: It was good. It was very good. Roger recommended the toffee something dessert. That was really good, but it was all good. And it's a London club, a famous old London club. And I'd never been in it before and didn't know much about it. But it's cool. It's, you know, we ran into Lord Hannon there, Daniel Hannon. I remember the European Parliament. So we were rubbing shoulders with the great and the near great.
1: Well, I wanted to begin today's program by looking forward to July 17th, when the United Kingdom will get, I believe, its seventh prime minister in 8 years, in the form of the former mayor and now member of Greater Manchester, Andy Burnham, who is replacing the rather unpopular, and that's putting it mildly, Keir Starmer. Now, I want to read to you from The Guardian, which is a left-wing newspaper, about Mr. Burnham. It says, it's not entirely clear how Burnham will navigate the limits of the Labour Party and bring his unique brand of politics to the revolving door post that would make him the seventh prime minister in a decade. He'll lay out his economic vision in a speech soon. At the moment, Andy Burnham is being almost held up as a folk hero that will save British politics, said Matthew Flinders, politics professor at the University of Sheffield. The tide is changing, and the big issue for Andy Burnham is that when the world suddenly moves against him and he becomes a folk devil, how will he sustain the pressure? He is genuinely and generally understood to be to the left of Keir Starmer, which is not hard to be in the Labour Party of the United Kingdom. That means to me he's bound to fail, but what's it mean to you, Dr. Arn?
2: Well, he's, I don't know much about him, of course, but I've been reading up and hearing all the time because, you know, my wife is English and she follows the British press, and I do some. First of all, he's probably formidable. He's a serious man. You know, he's a worker. He's from the north, where he actually, his constituency is 30 miles from where my wife grew up. Manchester is one of the great cities in the north. He just won a parliamentary by-election there, and Labour's not doing well in those by-elections generally. He's a socialist. He calls himself a business-friendly socialist.
1: Yeah.
2: He's made some important part of his career fighting for the north of England and against the south of England, where all the people live and where all the money is. And so he's got some folk hero chops because of that. By all accounts, he's energetic. Starmer mostly just seemed confused. And I think it'll be different that he doesn't seem confused all the time. Now, The Guardian is very right. They're broke. And, they had resignations. One of the immediate provocations of Starmer's fall was that the defense minister and a couple of senior defense officials resigned because Labor made a commitment to spend 3% of gross domestic product on defense, and they're coming in at 2.6, and they have no track toward 3% right now. And Starmer has warned Burnham in public not to borrow any money for defense. It's not easy for Britain to borrow money. We're the only ones in the world that can borrow more money than we ought to, but we really do. And so Burnham has mentioned war bonds. They had, when they were in the transition to net zero, which has been disastrous for Britain, and which they've incurred enormous costs, and they're not going to get there by the deadline, which was 2030, I think. And so they did some green bonds to help pay for that, and now they're talking about war bonds. But I'll mention, it's sad, right, that they've got an immigration problem, and what the problem is that there's lots of people in the country who don't feel themselves British or respect its laws. Some of the members of the Starmer cabinet are very violently green, and so they found a bunch of natural gas up in Lancashire. Manchester is in Lancashire. My wife grew up in Lancashire in the north, a famous county where the War of the Roses was heavily fought with Yorkshire. They found a bunch of natural gas there, and they had a bunch of wells, and a year ago or so, they poured concrete down those wells.
1: Oh, my gosh.
2: They're not going to. So, and, you know, energy costs are the highest in Europe, in Britain. So, they're, you know, it's a mess, and it's sad. But I have to say good work for them, too, because I did go to a conference, Heritage and Claremont Institute put it on, and I was asked to be the keynote speaker because I happen to be in town. And there's a guy named Danny Keegan. Danny Kruger is his name. And I didn't know anything about him, but he has left the Tory party and joined the Reform Party, and he gave a simply beautiful speech. And he said, we haven't had a strategy in Britain since the Suez Canal crisis in 56, I think it was, where we, by the way, thwarted them in an attack on Nasser, who was in the grip of the Soviet Union at the time. And we got to make one. And what should it be? He said, Britain is still Britain, and it can recover. And if it recovers, it's not a rival to the United States, but it can be the most important nation in Europe if we are the indispensable partner to the United States, because the United States has to look east toward China, and we in Europe have to handle Russia. And if we do that with that division of labor, we can do both at a manageable cost. And I just thought the speech was just lovely.
1: He's right. I'm glad to hear that there's optimism. I always remind myself when Thatcher took over, it was very bleak after the Heath years and the Conservative Party, and then it just was bleak. And now I'm of the opinion that it doesn't have to be bleak. Maybe they can turn it around, but they can't turn it around if they don't send us any ships when we're in a fight with Iran. If they simply declare neutrality, you can't turn it around if you're a neutral.
2: Well, you know, and they don't. I mean, if you read the British press, which I do a little, there's a problem. Do they have any ships they can send there? Because a lot of their ships are not in working order, and, you know, you got to have a bunch to keep one on the station all the time. And so it's a sad, you know, they're in a poor state. And I was corresponding over the weekend with my student, Jillian Melcher, who writes for the Wall Street Journal, and I can tell you something she wrote to me because she's published it. There's a big sense of danger in Europe that Russia is aggressive, that they

0: a flash flood warning for the following counties in Ohio, Portage, and Summit. The National Weather Service in Cleveland has issued a flash flood warning for Southern Portage County in northeastern Ohio, East Central Summit County in northeastern Ohio until 8 p.m. Eastern Daylight Time. At 5:11 p.m. Eastern Daylight Time, Doppler radar indicated thunderstorms producing heavy rain across the warned area. Between 1 and 3 inches of rain have fallen. The expected rainfall rate is 1 to 1.25 inches in 30 minutes. Additional rainfall amounts of 1 to 1.5 inches are possible in the warned area. Flash flooding is ongoing or expected to begin shortly. Hazard: flash flooding caused by thunderstorms. Source: radar. Impact: flash flooding of small creeks and streams, urban areas, highways, streets, and underpasses, as well as other poor drainage and low-lying areas. Some locations that will experience flash flooding include Akron, Ravenna, Cuyahoga Falls, Kent, Hudson, Talmadge, Mogador, Stowe, Brimfield, Fairlawn, Randolph, Monroe Falls, Lakemore, Atwater, Edinburgh, Silver Lake, Deerfield, Brady Lake, and Montrose, Kent. Turn around. Don't drown when encountering flooded roads. Most flood deaths occur in vehicles. Be aware of your surroundings and do not drive on flooded roads. Please report observed flooding to local emergency services or law enforcement and request they pass this information to the National Weather Service when you can do so safely. Repeating, a flash.
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4: When we were kids, Dad would take us out on jobs.
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0: Welcome back, America, to the Hillsdale Dialogue. I'm Hugh Hewitt. My guest is the president of Hillsdale College, Dr. Larry Arnn. Now, we're about to talk about the MOU and Iran and the United States, but we are pre-taping this a week early because of my and Dr. Arnn's schedules, and therefore we're guessing as to what may have happened from the talks underway in Qatar between Witkoff and Kushner and a variety of different people, maybe the Iranians, maybe not. But we are guessing on a big subject, Dr. Arnn. You were abroad when the fighting broke out again. What do you think is ahead between our country and Iran?
1: Well, so the best I can make of it. First of all, it's likely that there's a long road to travel still with Iran. Wouldn't it be a wonderful world if we were in a position to ignore them? And, they're dangerous. And if they get nuclear weapons and a long missile, and their missiles are getting longer now, they can reach, they fired some in this conflict that reached far enough that if they'd gone in a different direction, they could have reached Western Europe. Well, that's a problem, right? Because they're intense people and crazy, despotic, zealous. It's a problem. And they're located in that place that means that half the world's oil or something goes through there. So it's a long-term problem. What I make of it right now is that the president hoped that he could address it decisively in a few weeks, and he has. You know, Iran is much weaker than it was. You have to call this a victory. I mean, it's amazing how much we've reduced them. We haven't destroyed them, and that means that they may come back, and that'll go on for a while. I like it. I said this. You said that you hadn't heard anybody say it before, so I'll say it again. I like it that when he set out to do it, he justified what he did entirely in the interest of the United States. He didn't say, we're going to bring democracy to Iran. You said that about Iraq. And that's a recognition that that's, first of all, not our job. The Declaration of Independence says government exists to protect our rights, and that all governments should exist with the consent of their governed. And that's the foreign policy of the American Revolution. And so you act according to your interest. And that's one reason why Trump is able to maneuver, and he does seem to be maneuvering a lot. He's looking for a ceasefire. He's looking to calm it down. He's hurt their power a lot, and they hit us, and we hit them back. And if that keeps on, that'll keep on. I would guess that there's going to be a lull in a long-term conflict here right soon, but we'll see about that guess.
0: Well, maybe because we've been reading the Churchill memoirs, and we have just finished in recent weeks the phony war period that ended that began after the invasion of Poland was concluded and before the invasion of France by the Nazis had begun, a period of indecision, tentativeness, alarm on some parts, defeatism on other parts. I think we're in kind of a phony war, at least until after the election, because the president doesn't want to try to retain the Congress, either the House or the Senate majorities, with gas prices at $5 a gallon or $6 a gallon, and that's prudent. I think that's prudent. But I have no prediction after the election. Am I overreading the pause there, Dr. Arnn?
1: No, I think he's left himself some flexibility, and he's using it, and those are part of the reason. Also, it's not, you know, Rome wasn't built in a day, and Iran is not going to be reformed in a day. It's a deep problem. And see, Iran by itself is one thing. Iran wedded to China and Russia is a more formidable thing.
0: Very much.
1: It isn't the end of the world, but it could be. And so he's maneuvering, and that's what he should be doing, in my opinion. Let me state a general theory. I've been thinking about it a lot lately. London, I was asked to give a talk under the title, and I didn't make up the title, Standing on the Shoulders of Giants, Washington, Churchill, and the Anglo-American Alliance. And I got to thinking about that and realized that the immediate effects of the career of George Washington and the immediate effects of the career of Winston Churchill as regards Britain and America are simply opposite.
0: Yes.
1: What George Washington did.
0: What an odd title.
1: Yeah, but I liked it, and I made a virtue of it because I actually believed that those two men, roughly speaking and adjusting for conditions, meant the same thing in the world. What Washington did was deprive Britain of an empire the size of the Roman Empire at its peak, and refused to set foot on British soil afterwards. And so he was, you know, and then he was neutral in the wars that followed between Britain and our ally in our Revolutionary War, France. So he looked after the interests of the United States. That is also what I think Winston Churchill did. But you have to adjust for some big facts. One of them is Britain is an island, cannot feed itself with its own food, has to trade, built an empire mostly by accident, seldom by conquest, and then he's living in a world that's dominated by amazing achievements in modern science that make the world safer and healthier and more dangerous and deadly. And totalitarian nations armed with weapons of mass destruction, totalitarian movements at home. And so what do you do? Well, what he did, and I can, you know, I've written a book that purports to prove this and think it does. What he did was look to the interest of the of Britain first, and that required broad thinking. And I think that's what we have to do, too. And we have to go in that order all the time. We have to think about the interest of the United States. We have to restrain our enemies when they're dangerous to us. We are not going to try to govern them.
0: Amen on that. So, and with that, we will return in a moment. Don't go anywhere, America. But I do want to step in for a moment and say we are running a campaign for Venezuela with Food for the Poor. I would urgently ask you to please visit my website, HughHewitt.com. Go to the top. The banner is there. Our friends at Food for the Poor handling all the money. Absolutely fabulous organization. Been at work in and around Venezuela for decades. Began as a Catholic organization, now Protestant, ecumenical. They work through churches. When you send your tax-deductible gift from $50, $75, $100, it gets right down there. 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The banner at the top says, Help Venezuela. 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Food for the Poor is working hard. 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
4: This is a Bloomberg Money Minute. With the second quarter earnings season officially kicking off early next week, investors today drove stocks higher, getting a big boost from the market debut of South Korean memory chip maker SK Hynix, which saw its shares shoot up about 15%. And at the closing bell, the Dow was up 150 points, the Nasdaq added 75, the S&P 500 gained 32. Oil closed lower at $71.41 a barrel as tankers continue to move through the Strait of Hormuz. They're heading to the Omani side, not the Iranian side, though. Federal banking regulators giving the okay to Circle Internet Group to launch a cryptocurrency-focused bank. It'll call itself Circle National Trust. And a new survey says most employers are not covering GLP-1 meds for their workers looking to lose weight despite Medicare deciding to cover those drugs. The International Foundation of Employee Benefit Plans says just 36% of companies cover the cost of those meds for both diabetes and weight loss. Tom Busby, Bloomberg Radio.
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0: The Interests of America. That's where Dr. Arn was when we left off in the last segment of the Hillsdale Dialogue, with all things Hillsdale at hillsdale.edu. All of our prior conversations at hughforhillsdale.com. You leave the country for a couple of weeks, Dr. Arn, and three communists get elected as their Democratic nominees in New York. So I really don't think you should leave again. I am using the communist word because our president uses it, and I've listened to the three people. And for all intents and purposes, the Democratic Socialists of America are anti-Western, anti-American, anti-Israel, and anti-Semitic. That puts them very close, if not actually four square with communists. What do you make of this? And there may be more. In your state, in Minnesota, there may be more radicals nominated by the Democrats before we know it. What do you make of what's going on there?
1: Well, it's dangerous and it's big, right? I there are a lot of causes for it. You have to sort of give a history of the American society since the 60s, probably. I heard a talk by your friend and mine, Brian Westbury, on the cruise that was simply riveting. And it helps to explain young people today. The talk was about the Federal Reserve. And come to find out, I didn't know this, since in the last 18 years, that's the time period, the Federal Reserve has tripled the amount of money in circulation in America. That's unprecedented. We never did anything approaching that before. But the next step is money is only valuable for what it can buy. And so that means money gets allocated to the goods available. Whatever there is right to buy, that's where the money has to go finally. That's why inflation is a monetary phenomenon. Well, all that money got allocated to assets, and it benefited very greatly people who own assets, which would be boomers, you and me, right? Yep. And our assets have climbed in value greatly, and that hurts people who don't have any, the young. And so what they look out on now is housing prices that are through the roof, and they don't see a future. And look, the government has its hands on half the economy. And so socialism is just, what about the other half? And I think that's, and he said that Brian Westbury, who's been on your show a lot, you should have back, by the way. He's
0: very smart guy.
1: He's in really good form these days. It was just a riveting and shocking talk. And he closed it by speaking of his son, who graduated a couple of months ago from Hillsdale College. He said, you Gen Z types must hate us boomers. And his son does not hate him. His son's actually going to work for him, with him. But he said, you're darn right, Dad, we do. So there's something going on there that, you know, a lot of this stuff is provoked by dysfunction in the United States.
0: And it's interesting to reflect, Larry, on how we would have had that conversation with our fathers. I don't know your dad, but my dad came back from the war and went to school and finished school and got married and bought himself a house for $13,500 and built a life. But a house cost $13,500 when he bought it in 1961. That's different now. And I think they came back to a land of opportunity, not scarcity, because there were fewer rules and productivity was higher on the basic goods.
1: That's it.
0: That's it.
1: Yeah, my daddy was a school teacher, first one in our family to go to college. Went to college on the GI Bill, and he was waiting to go to Japan. He didn't go abroad. He was training to go to Japan if the atomic bomb had not dropped. Well, when my father died, he left an estate of $150,000. He had a good retirement from 30 years of teaching, and his last mortgage payment, which he had made 4 or 5 years before, was $88. He had nine acres and a fair house in Pocahontas, Arkansas, right?
0: So that is remarkably similar. Though my dad got to Japan, not in time for the war. He loved Truman because he didn't have to invade Japan, but he occupied it. They're probably born in around the same time, 23. A different world because the country was productive and you could build. You could build a life on 9 acres in Arkansas or an acre in Ohio, and it was possible. I just don't know if that's... We'll talk about that on the other side. The DSA is tapping into that, but it doesn't work. Their solution does not work. We'll find out what Brian Westbrook had to say about that when we come back. Stay tuned.
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5: For the 2027 Bringing America Back to Life convention, we're pleased to announce that Bishop Joseph Strickland will be our Friday night gala keynote speaker. Bishop Strickland is a courageous voice for life who served as the Bishop of Tyler, Texas, from 2012 until his removal by Pope Francis in November of 23. He was ordained in 1985 for the Diocese of Dallas and was appointed by Pope Benedict XVI. Bishop Strickland has consistently proclaimed the dignity of every human life, from conception to natural death, and has issued strong pastoral statements defending life and urging Christian voters to reject politicians who promote abortion. His witness integrates the defense of unborn children with the broader defense of the family, marriage, and authentic human dignity against the culture of death. In 2023, following an apostolic visitation, he was removed from his diocese, a decision widely viewed by supporters as a consequence of his fidelity to the truth rather than any moral failing. One example many are aware of was his public courage in June of 23 when he led a prayer rally and joined thousands in a procession outside Dodger Stadium in Los Angeles. The event protested the LA Dodgers' decision during Pride Month to honor the Sisters of Perpetual Indulgence, a group notorious for their mocking blasphemy targeting Catholic nuns and the Eucharist. By visibly leading prayers and walking in solidarity against this public desecration of the faith, Bishop Strickland demonstrated that defending life also requires defending the sacred against mockery and secular aggression. His combination of doctrinal clarity, pastoral experience, and proven willingness to pay a personal price for truth makes him a compelling Christian witness. He will inspire you to connect the fight for the unborn with the wider battle for a culture rooted in God's law rather than the ways which seem right to a man. Join us March 12, 2027 at the Holiday Inn in Independence, Ohio to see Bishop Joseph Strickland at the 18th Annual Bringing America Back to Life Convention, sponsored by Cleveland Right to Life. To help us fund this event, please go to bringingamericabacktolife.org.
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0: Welcome back, America. I'm Hugh Hewitt. The Hilldale Dialogue is underway. All things Hilldale at hilldale.edu, as I'll tell you after the break, after Dr. Arnn is gone. But I do want to say to you, Dr. Arnn, tell us what Brian Westbury's, who is a very brilliant man, recipe for recovery is, because it's not envy of generations. In fact, you could change the law to make it easier for the boomers to leave their assets to the Gen Zers and the millennials. Right now, the government confiscates a lot of that, which is insane. It's absolutely insane.
1: Yeah. Well, the prescription is the old homespun prescription. We have to work our way out of this.
0: Yeah.
1: Brian likes the Fed chairman, Warsh, thinks that he's got the root of the matter in him. And he thinks that we need solid money and we need a revival of work and effort and innovation. What I believe is I've been thinking a lot about China and its military and stuff like that. And I think we have an asset that China cannot duplicate. And the asset has a name. The name is three: Palmer Luckey, Elon Musk, Alex Karp, Peter Thiel, people like them.
0: Yep.
1: Right? They just think up ways that are, you know, and you don't know where they're coming from. And so the trouble with socialism is it conscripts all that and thereby stifles it. So we have to produce and grow, and young people need work, right? Like, the kids who graduate from college do pretty well when they leave, right? Well, one reason for that, I mean, they're smart and they're, you know, all that. That's very important. They're used to working. You got to work. And you got to work. And so we there's no question that we can work this ourselves out of this mess, and even rapidly. But we can't do it by that path, because that path is more of what's killing us.
0: That path being, we cannot gift ourselves out of this, as Mayor Mamdani is attempting to do in New York with his promise of free buses and city-run grocery stores. Well, we remember what was in the stores in the Soviet Union. More importantly, he just imposed rent control on 1 million-plus units. And you and I know from our California days when we were opining and arguing against rent control in Santa Monica and other places, it never does anything except destroy the existing housing stock, as landlords will not invest in what they cannot control. It's like rule number one, but can the Democratic Party be reawakened to what it believed in, even as recently as Jack Kennedy? Because that's not that long ago.
1: Well, events and persuasion and votes, right? In other words, I mean, look, we're in a mess in the West and in America, and maybe we won't get out of this mess. We just sort of know how, right? And will we do that? I think that's up to us. And as for predicting the future of the Democratic Party, we're old now, right? So we've watched Ronald Reagan get elected when we were young, and we've watched two guys named Bush get elected. And both times there were a plethora of our articles saying, now the Democratic Party will reform. They took a beating. Now they'll reform. They don't. And the reason is they're gripped in some of them, right, are gripped in an ideology, and it gets fuel in part by dysfunction in society, and there's always dysfunction in society, and my own view is that it's made worse by the government and its consumption and its regulation and its interference. And we need a people that work and support themselves and feel like they ought to do that. I mean, goodness, if you worry about the national debt, add to that the problem of babies. You know, we need to form. Gen Z, apparently, they're not dating, and let alone getting married and having babies. And that's, you know,

0: I end up talking to students a lot about marriage because I have a good marriage and it's sort of visible in the town. And they always want to talk about that. How does that work, right? Well, it's a partnership and it completes the members of it. And they both have to value it like that. And then they have to think of the responsibilities that come from, because there is this one high, sacred, difficult responsibility that's available to every human being, and that is have a child and raise it. Have a bunch better, right? And then what'll happen? You know, I know all about your children and your grandchildren and your noble military offspring and in-laws, right? And I know all about that because that's important to you and Mrs. Hewitt. And
1: very.
0: My wife and I, what is, you know, yeah, what is our relationship? 46 years of marriage now. Today, after I do this, I'm going to complete building a mud kitchen in my workshop for my two grandchildren. And then I'm making picture frames to frame some drawings that our wonderful daughter, Alice, the architect, who just had a child, her first, we got to put them up on the wall, right? That's our marriage. After 46 years, it's about children and grandchildren. And we have work to do in common, too, because, you know, I run the college, and we have 2,000-something guests a year over here. And she deals with all that and without pay, and everybody loves her. She's great. But the main thing is our family. That's our relationship. And then it's our responsibility to help them and tend them. We brought them into the world. And so that, you see, that's life. That's human life. And we can't abandon that. There's a great, Churchill was an anti-socialist all his life. And he knew the inventors of Fabian socialism. He was elected to Parliament the first year that any socialist was elected to Parliament in 1900. And he gave a wonderful speech one time, and it's about the many, many things we do in common that are naturally socialized. And then the many, many things we do not do in common, like, for example, marry our spouses and raise our children and live in our homes, right? And we need that. And you need to produce that to have a human life.
1: And that is the secret, though. Next week you're going to have to tell me what a mud kitchen is. We don't have time today, but that is it. No wonder he'll tell college students are not only successful, but they marry at a higher rate and have more children than does the average college student in America. That's a guess, but I'm pretty much willing to wager a lot on that guess. Dr. Larry Arnn of Hillsdale College, thank you. Next week, back to Churchill.
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3: This is Ed Morrissey of HotAir.com for Town Hall. What happens when the left plucks a working-class man from obscurity and pushes him for high office? In an era of democratic desperation, mainstream media creates narratives to protect him, even at the expense of their own stated values. Graham Platner's rise and fall stains all the institutions of the left. Democrats and the media tried to bury or downplay Platner's checkered past, including his Nazi SS tattoo, his record of disturbing public comments, and his moral depravity. Don't be fooled by the sudden shift in media coverage. Everything that outlets like Axios and the New York Times reports as news today had been reported weeks and months ago by independent media. The Times cooked its own report in early

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0: 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I'm Hugh Hewitt, all things Hillsdale at hillsdale.edu. 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We are a religious nation, and indeed John Adams said this country was built for a moral and religious people and would not survive without it. Now, there's a plethora of different faith traditions out there. Even within my own family, we've got like four. But that's fine. It doesn't matter. We all pray to the God that is out there and in the universe, and Freedom 250 is hoping they can encourage everyone every day to spend 10 minutes praying for our nation's leaders. That was something that was routine in the old days, something I've always done for our presidents, occasionally for other people, but I've always done it for our presidents. Every president in my lifetime spend at least a moment a day praying for them. Well, AmericaPraise.com is asking you to investigate how best to do that, maybe giving you a list. You have to check out their website at AmericaPraise.com. 10 minutes a day. Sounds like a lot. It's not really. You really can have a cup of coffee and look out the window and just start saying, President Trump, Vice President Vance, bless and keep is the shortest prayer I know. Bless and keep Senator Thune. Bless and keep Senator Schumer. Yep, you pray for both parties. Bless and keep everyone who's running for office. Bless and keep the person who you least like in politics. Bless and keep the person that you most like. But go to AmericaPraise.com today. Second thing I want to tell you about is the story of everything. Why do you want to pray to God? Because there is a God. There is an intelligent designer. And boy, did the Discovery Institute nail it. TheStoryOfEverything.film/Hugh. That's the movie I've been telling you about for about a month. I saw it in D.C. a month ago. TheStoryOfEverything.film/Hugh is everything you need to actually understand the movie and understand what's behind the movie and the history of science and what the amazing century of science we have been through point to, which is that the universe has a lot of questions in it, but in science, the one big question, is there an intelligence behind the universe, both macro and micro? The answer is everything, and Dr. Stephen Meyer, other respected scientists, tell you all about it, whether it's the information code buried in the DNA or the cosmos, which is remarkably fine-tuned. Find out all about it at thestoryofeverything.film/you. Finally, I'm in the Relief Factor studio. As you stay tuned for Larry Elder on the Salem News Channel, most of these radio affiliates, certainly the Salem Radio Network, remember, Relief Factor brings us to you. I take it every day. I took it in hour number one. I remind you in hour two and three that they're running a special for the rest of July, the patriotic price of $17.76, because we've begun our 250th year. All right, we just started it. 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Thank you, Adam. Thank you, Harley. Thank you, Dwayne. Talk to you on Monday on the next Hugh Hewitt Show.
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4: Welcome to Seculo. It's a Friday, and I will be joined momentarily by Logan Seculo in studio. A lot of moving parts around here this morning at the ACLJ, but this is a big story that came out. It was an exclusive from the Wall Street Journal. It dropped last night, and we're going to talk about it because I think it adds a layer to the whole mystery that's been going on around the plane change with the Air Force One transiting back to the United States after the NATO summit in Turkey. There's a lot of information coming out, a lot of questions from reporters. Why did we change planes? Why are we on the old Air Force One? Why'd you make us lower our shades before we took off? Things of that nature. But now we're finding out that Israel warned the United States that they had intel, and they gave it over to the U.S., that there is a fresh Iranian plan to assassinate President Trump. We know that he has been a target by the Iranians since the death of Qasem Soleimani. They vowed revenge against him, against our colleague Mike Pompeo, and many other former Trump administration officials from the first term. They were targeting them. And we also know that this sort of a plan with the new leadership in Iran would also directly violate the Memorandum of Understanding. It gives us a little bit more understanding of why the president seemed so dissatisfied, displeased with the Iranians in Turkey a few days ago when he had said, you know, why, Mr. President, did you say that they were great? They were easier to work with, much more rational. And now you're saying that they're horrible. He said, I got to know them. Well, maybe he also got to know that they are still planning on taking him out. That is still an objective of the Islamic Republic of Iran. It not that it seems like it matters at this point, but remember, these leaders had signed on in the Memorandum of Understanding to point two that says the United States of America and the Islamic Republic of Iran undertake to respect each other's sovereignty and territorial integrity and to refrain from interfering in each other's internal affairs. I think trying to assassinate the president of the United States of America would be a little bit in conflict with that point two with the MOU. So when the president says in his mind it's dead, I think we have a little bit more understanding why now. And we are going to talk about in the next segment that mystery surrounding Air Force One. When you layer it with this new plan that we're learning of Iran still wanting to assassinate the president of the United States. Yeah, maybe there was a plane change for a reason. We're going to get to that. But I also want to hear from you. Does it surprise you that as far as they had come in the talks that this was still an objective of the Iranians to kill the president of the United States of America? Give me a call, 1-800-684-3110. That's 1-800-684-3110 to talk to me and Logan on air. He'll be joining me in the next segment. But folks, also, we are wrapping up Independence Week here at the ACLJ. We had a wonderful celebration over the weekend celebrating the 250th anniversary of the United States of America, of the Declaration of Independence. And we are in this match where every dollar you donate to the ACLJ during this match is doubled. And during Independence Week, we have this special offer, and it ends after this week. So if you are interested, get in now. 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It's a one-time offer. Gone after today. We'll talk to you in the next segment on Seculo.
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4: Seculo, Will Haynes here, and joined by Logan. Hey. I switched seats. It's fun. It's Musical Chair Friday.
11: Yeah, I said, get out of chair one.
4: Yeah, that's reserved for Logan.
11: That's how I do that. I say, you can't sit there.
4: The tension between us during a break when he's like, get out of my seat, it's wild, folks. Yeah. You wouldn't believe it. But here we are.
11: Here we are. 1-800-684-3110 to get on the air today. And Will, it looks like the top story we were talking about is this threat. And look, the threat of President Trump's life is something that he seems to, after being, you know, had multiple assassination attempts and everything that we see in the news right now, obviously the Tyler Robinson hearing happening right now, that you think it would be something that would come off a bit more even serious. But the way President Trump talks about it does feel weirdly disarming, but maybe that is dealing with the fact that you have to understand that the reality is that you are threat number one in the world.
4: That's right. And I think we should play this. It's actually bite two from our list, where a reporter was directly asking about a threat to Air Force One. Remember, they flew over on the new Air Force One. That is the one that was widely showcased at the America 250. It did a flyover. It has the red, white, and blue color scheme, which is a departure from the kind of baby blue color scheme that is historically with Air Force One. And what was, you know, they switch planes all the time. There's more than one of the old style Air Force Ones. There's always a backup in case if something happens, right? It's less noticeable when the colors are the same of the plane. This is a different aircraft than they flew over on, and it's clear for everyone to see
12: that you're walking onto a different plane.
11: To an older model, if you will.
12: It went down to an older model 747 instead of the new one, as well as the livery of it. The paint scheme is completely different. So it caused reporters to ask questions about it. And specifically, the border of Iran and Turkey, they are neighbors. So the Iranians having a much closer strike point, if they were to want to try and do something against the President of the United States, it's a lot closer than even him being in Europe. So here's what the question was, because remember, they switched planes. There was some question about putting the shades down. Now, I've been on commercial flights all the time where they ask you, hey, lower your shades, whether it's a nighttime flight and they're wanting people to be able to sleep, or sometimes the heat. There's all sorts of different things.
11: I understand why it would be alarming.
12: But here's what we have. Bite 2, we're asked directly about a threat from Iran against Air Force One just yesterday.
13: Were you aware of any credible threat by Iran against Air Force One?
14: Well, I have a threat all the time. I'm number one on their list before you. But if I go, you go. Right?
13: But was there a specific
14: perhaps someday you want to change professions.
12: So once again, there is the president saying, I'm number one on their list. And says, if I go, you go, making a joke with the reporters that are clearly nervous, which is probably an unsettling conversation.
11: I'm sure every time you're, especially in international areas, not just, you know, flying over the country.
12: Right.
11: But anytime you get on the airplane, look, I'm not a great flyer. Anytime I get on an airplane in general, I'm always concerned. But getting on an airplane with the President of the United States in an active war that's happening right now, when he just called a bunch of people who he had a ceasefire with, you know, scum, and was going after them, and all of those things happening, clearly, you know that you're taking an extra step of risk.
12: Well, and here's what we know now. The Israelis have intelligence that they shared with the United States that there is a fresh Iranian plot to kill the President of the United States. That is their goal. It has been their goal. He even says, I'm their number one target. There, I guess, maybe was a sense that that had quieted down with the MOU, with new leadership, that they are not, for any reason whatsoever, that they would still be wanting to carry that out. It is clear that it seems that is still an objective of the Islamic Republic of Iran. Maybe that is partially why we heard his language change in Turkey, when he said it wasn't just the strikes against the shipping vessels, but also this new intelligence report that they are still actively trying to target the President of the United States. That, to me, leads more to him saying that the MOU, the Memorandum of Understanding, and the ceasefire is dead, because it violates the very second point, that we will respect the sovereignty of each other's nations. I think it also tells us that if they're still going after the president, I think when you think historically of President Trump, he gave them an opportunity, but maybe a regime change isn't so far off the table as we may have thought. They are still targeting him. They are still going after him. And then you hear this language where he all of a sudden says they're scum. He says they're the worst humans. All of these things. And they say, well, you were praising them. He said, well, then I got to know them. His view, whether he had this view the whole time and was giving them benefit of the doubt or playing out this discussion, is clearly publicly changed on the leadership in Iran. Now, there was also a Truth Social post this morning where he said the Islamic Republic of Iran has asked us to continue talks. We agreed to do so, but the United States has stated to them in no uncertain terms the ceasefire is over. Thank you for your attention to this matter. So the president even willing to let Iranian delegations still meet with our negotiators, with Jared Kushner, with Steve Witkoff. I doubt we'll see the vice president necessarily unless it, for some reason, there is a change in tone. I doubt he will join those talks again. But he is saying, yeah, you can try and salvage this all you want, but that doesn't mean we are withholding firing back at you and taking out targets if we have intelligence that we need to strike.
11: And I think I want to go to a call. Let's go to Bill in Wyoming. Bill is on the show a lot. He's an ACLJ champion. When you're an ACLJ champion, by the way, you get bumped to the front of the line in the phone call. So if you call in, you tell the phone screen you're a champion, they check it out, and you get bumped to the front. I always like to give that. It's just a little perk, by the way. And a champion is someone that gives on a monthly basis. And right now, we are in Independence Week. We are wrapping it up today. It's the last day where you can get that special offer right now, where gifts over $250 at aclj.org/USA. 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And again, you can support the work of the ACLJ directly at ACLJ.org. All donations are doubled right now. But let's go to Bill in Wyoming. Bill, thanks for calling once again.
15: Hi, can you hear me?
11: We got you.
15: Okay. First of all, let you know that I sent my my money in yesterday.
11: Thank you so much. So, we appreciate that.
15: About this whole thing, I'm fairly well cool with what the president says and does. It's just the fact that I get the idea that the press thinks that he's got to be responsible to them for whatever he thinks, says, and does, considering not only the this country, but also Iran. And I just really get upset about this.
12: Well, once again, the way that the media has become and evolved in this country is frankly wild. When you see even the way they're covering like the main race, and we'll talk about some of that with Rick Grenell later. But yeah, all of a sudden when it's their safety, they're very concerned. And I get that. I mean, I would probably be a little bit concerned too. I mean, even the shade thing, the shades within the Air Force One. I mean, I say, you know, I've been on airliners that do this. It clearly was something that alarmed the reporters, though.
11: Yeah, it
12: was. Because they did directly ask about that as if it was something that they hadn't experienced
11: before.
12: Unusual. So even that, it is able to look and say, hey, something was different when that plane left Turkey, and there was a heightened sense among the other people. President Trump obviously was able to make jokes, but he's the one who's had a target on his back for a long time. But the individuals on that plane with him clearly felt uncertain based off the changes, based off the itinerary changes, based off things they were asked to do that they felt were out of the ordinary. And remember, this press, the press pool is typically the same people traveling with the president often. So it wouldn't be like, oh, you've just never been on Air Force One before. These are people that know the routine. They understand the protocols as well as the security things that go into this. So once again, I think getting this new report does shed a lot more light on that entire scenario where, oh, yeah, Iran is still actively trying to take out the president of the United States. And when he was in Turkey, he was right at their doorstep. That would be a time that you would think that a plot would be something they would try to execute at that point.
11: Yeah, I mean, this isn't the way President Trump talks, as I said, can make it feel a bit less serious. But look, remember, this is a man who has already survived multiple assassination attempts. We are talking about these kind of things in the news right now. And, you know, obviously from the Charlie Kirk assassination, it's nothing to joke about. And though President Trump may be trying to disarm them a little bit, disarm the press even, by saying, ha ha, you know, I'm number one on the list. Maybe you're getting a different profession if you didn't. I mean, somewhat that's just, again, joking, but it's also dealing with the reality of a time at war. We have seen this now many times, and let's not joke around too much about it and understand the press is concerned, and I understand that. I want to hear from you, though. What do you think? 1-800-684-3110. I think what in general we need to just be making sure not just we're praying for President Trump or praying for everybody, praying for this country, that we will be able to get through everything safely and have a protected country, protected leadership, the security succeeds, and the fact that this all gets played out in front of you. It's not unlike what I've said with the war, the back and forth of the war. When it gets played out in front of you in the press, it changes the way your mind comprehends all of this. Let's go. 1-800-684-3110. Give me a call. 1-800-684-3110. Again, support the work of the ACLJ. 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We'll be right back with more on Seculo.
16: We've witnessed monumental legal victories from defending the 14th Amendment and protecting our sacred American right to vote, the overturning of Roe v. Wade, and standing up for the religious liberty of our kids and seniors. But even with the many historic wins we've achieved, the battle is far from over. The attacks on our constitutionally protected rights persist. Countless unborn babies remain in jeopardy, and across the globe, innocent Christians are being targeted and killed across this country and around the world. 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
11: Welcome back to Seculo. We're going to be taking your calls in this segment at 1-800-684-3110. We also have a special video presentation we're going to run in just a moment. Before we do that, I want to take Dee. She kind of reiterated what I was even saying in the last segment. Dee in California, go ahead.
19: Yes, I as a Christian, I'm very concerned. I think we as Christians need to really pray, not just for President Trump, but his family, our vice president and his family, all the administration and their families. Because they don't, this kind of group that in Iran, they don't care who they go after. Yeah. So that being said, I think constant prayer. And also, while I was on hold, I thought of another thing I share with people. I don't know that President Trump is a modern-day Job, but when you think of the story of Job and what all he and his family went through, and what President Trump and his family's gone through, it makes you wonder, you know.
11: I think that the reason biblical stories resonate for millennia, for thousands of years, is because they have direct correlation a lot of times of what's happening in our world, and they get told over and over again because you can take something from them. You can apply them to your lives. So I assume that's even what you're saying. I think we can all do that for a lot of the stories from the Bible. That being said, Dee, look, I want you to be very understanding and very clear. This is why this hits home a little bit for us. Everyone in this studio has had these threats happen to them. Yeah, we may not be getting those directly from, the Ayatollah and but the internet, the way the press works, the way the vitriol has come, you're talking about real security risks for any of us that even are just public figures in the smallest of scale and understand. So I ask you not only to pray for the protection of our country, pray for the protection of our families as well, because I'll pray for your family because you're even taking a risk by just calling. This is the craziest part of the world we live in. You're just calling in. Give me your first name. You're in your state. And there could be someone listening who is unhinged, who decides that that is enough. The fact that you said we should call and pray for President Trump, are you connected it to a biblical story?
12: Well, in even that, we even when it comes to the Iranian threat, we've had Secretary Pompeo on this set. You've seen that. That's no, hidden secret that he's been in our office. And we've seen the protocols and protections that have to go into his travel, because he has a direct threat against his life by the Iranians. But I think this ties actually very well, because, we can pray for our leaders, even if we don't agree with them. Even if it is, Joe Biden in office, or if it were Kamala Harris, you should be praying for your leadership. You should be praying that God will influence their life and that they will be making wise decisions
11: right
12: for this country that they are in leadership over. And not even that it'll be the right policy decisions that you agree with, but they will have wisdom to shepherd this country forward. And I think that's why this video is important, because we, during this Independence Week, we are talking about protecting the foundations of this country and fighting for this country. And that's exactly what this video leads into. So I'm just going to play it and we'll talk to you on the other side. But take a look at what our team put together for you.
11: As we celebrate America's 250th birthday, there's plenty of patriotic pride in the red, white, and blue.
20: there's also a lot of negativity around America. There are questions like, are we united? Are we exceptional? Are we worth defending? Yet, despite all of America's faults, flaws, and blemishes, there remains one undeniable fact. The world needs America. The world needs America's ideals that were first endowed by our Creator, recognized in the Constitution, protected by our soldiers, and preserved by its citizens. You don't need to go far beyond America's borders to understand the forces aligned against us. When America is weak, we've seen what kind of evil can propagate. Those forces need Americans like you to get distracted and become disengaged, because America's force for good in the world can only be sustained if we stay in the fight. Otherwise, some brand of evil will slowly take our place of influence.
21: We live in a democratic republic, and we need to defend the values of this republic. So it's worth defending that Constitution today.
20: Sometimes it's easy and popular to criticize the wars America has fought, question the values behind the sacrifices made by our soldiers. But if you were to ask them, they'd tell you they didn't fight for a political party, a policy, or for the latest trend to spike in the polls. They fought to preserve the American ideal and its place in the world.
22: If you live in this country, then support it, regardless of who the politicians are. I would like people to look at this place and say, this is gorgeous. Why not support it?
23: Well, I come from a family of veterans. My grandfather served in World War I, my dad in Korea, Vietnam, and it's worth celebrating the freedoms that we have because of what people like them, ordinary people, have done. They truly are heroes.
22: Definitely would encourage them to join the services, whether it's Army, Navy, Marines, Air Force, or going into the Coast Guard, any of these services that do great things for our country, and be a part of the solution and enjoy what we have and do what you can to make our country better.
24: You see, the truth about America was recognized and written at its founding, quote, to form a more perfect union. America wasn't perfect 250 years ago, and it's still not perfect now. That's why the ACLJ defends your rights, like freedom of the press, freedom of speech, and freedom to worship, so that those same rights are protected and perfected for future generations. Whether it's defending your right to vote for the candidate of your choice, or defending the right of a girl in middle school who just wants to talk about Jesus, the ACLJ is working to make our union more perfect. Because if we lose the American ideals here at home, the light of those ideals, projected into a dark world, will also go out. It's what we work for and pray to preserve for another 250 years.
11: And that, of course, is why we are also celebrating America 250 this week. And look, I just got out of another interview as well. We kind of even said, we like to celebrate America as patriotic Americans all year long, you know, every day we can. However, it did feel like the celebrations kind of wrapped up. We all moved on and back to the normal chaos of being an American right now in 2026. But that's why we wanted to celebrate this entire week with Independence Week. And I encourage you, as we wrap up this first half hour, we got a second half hour of the show coming up. I want you to be a part of it. You can call in at 1-800-684-3110. But if you lose us here, maybe you need to join us later on, or maybe you're not live watching live, maybe you're watching archived, I encourage you, go to aclj.org. It's our last day of Independence Week. I believe this offer will last throughout the weekend, though. If you go and you go aclj.org/USA, get the ACLJ cooler bag and the ACLJ challenge coin, America 250 challenge coin, as a special gift from us to you for any gift over $250. 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But really, have your gift doubled of any kind. 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I'm excited we're able to offer those things, a special gift. But we keep this show on the air. 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Because you know we don't put any of this behind a paywall. We don't put any of it behind a bunch of sponsors and advertisers. 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That's at ACLJ.org. Be a part of it today. Three lines are open. Second half hour coming up. We take less than a minute break if you're watching online. That's at ACLJ.org. Be right back.
0: And now, it's time for the Cat's Corner.
1: This is John Catsimatidis with the Cat's Corner. 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President Trump says he's got commitments for $19 trillion in new businesses. Well, we need small businesses to work, to make the big businesses work for both the community and the nation. If you're a small business, contact the Small Business Administration and see what they can do to help you make America grow. 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
2: 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This is Seculo. 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
11: Welcome to the second half hour of Seculo. Rick Grinnell's going to be joining us in the next segment. We're going to take as many calls as we can. We got a few lines open at 1-800-684-3110. For those of you who are just joining us right now, of course, we are discussing the new fresh threats, if you will, and the Air Force One mystery that happened over the last few days. And again, this isn't something to be taken lightly or to be thrown into conspiracy theories. I think you're dealing with a hot war, you know, that is happening with Iran. And we know that authorities within Iran, like Will said, we have people like Mike Pompeo on this show, and they've had real threats where, you know, if you could imagine when they would travel during those times, the amount of security that they have to go through, the amount of security our team even has to go through. These are not jokes. President Trump may, you know, break it down with a little bit of a lighthearted moment here and there to try to calm everyone down or to at least deflect. But these are real. They're happening around the country. They're happening around the world. When you get on Air Force One, I'm sure there is that concern every That's time. Right.
12: And I think we can play this from President Trump. This was to a reporter, Byte 4. We're talking about why they had to even close the windows, as well as if there's a credible threat from Iran. This was just on that flight coming home from the NATO summit earlier this week. Let's hear from the president and the reporters asking questions.
3: Do you know why they had us close our window blinds? That was not usual.
5: Well, yeah, because probably on a dangerous flight because of the sleazebags that we have to deal with.
3: So you think that Iran was possibly thinking trying
5: to... Well, I mean, if they asked you to close your windows, probably they'd feel that way. They didn't ask me to close mine, but if they did, I would have done it. No, these are sick people. So I could see something like that. I didn't know they did that, but I could see something like that.
13: Were you aware of any credible threat by Iran against Air Force One?
5: Well, I have a threat all the time. I'm number one on their list before you. But if I go, you go, right?
13: But was there a specific
5: perhaps someday you want to change professions.
12: Even there, the president talking about, automatically saying, well, if they're asking you to do something you feel like is out of the normal, it's probably because of who we have to deal with. And his tone markedly changed this week on Iran at that summit in Turkey. Now we're having this reporting that Iran is still actively trying to kill the president of the United States, despite the ceasefire, despite the memorandum of understanding. And I think we should take Grant quickly
11: Grant
12: from
11: Florida.
12: Line three, you're on Seculo. Go ahead.
25: Hi, yes. I was just thinking about also, you know, the verse in the Bible where Jesus tells us to pray for our enemies as well. You know, he's on the cross, and basically us and our sins, we're crucifying him, and he's praying for us, you know, Father, forgive them. And so I think if we could put together some kind of like national where we're, even while we're whooping them down in the war, still praying for them, you know, praying to soften their hearts, telling them that we love them in some way, you know, fighting fire with water rather than with fire, I think that would be good too.
12: Well, Grant, I 100% encourage every single person listening to this broadcast, watching this broadcast, yes, pray for the people of Iran. Pray for their leadership in Iran, that they will, that, as you said, God will soften their hearts. They will have a change of heart. They will reject the apocalyptic theology that they have. That is something everyone should be praying for. Apocalyptic genocidal death cult. I mean, that's what they are. And so I agree with you, Grant, though. That is what we as Christians should be praying for.
11: Of course.
12: I also don't think that, and never have, that that you should run foreign policy based off of what you are called to, per se, do in your personal faith. That if there is a threat against the country, that the government should be protecting its citizens. That doesn't mean turn the other cheek as a nation. I think that those are directives Christ is giving his followers and Christians, not necessarily governments that have a role that Christ, God established governments on this earth, that they do have a role to protect their citizens. So there is some nuance there.
11: Yeah, we can get into that. You can call in 1-800-684-3110. Open up some theological discussions here with Will. Phone lines are open, as I said. Rick Rennell's going to be joining us in the next segment, but if you're on hold, stay on hold. We'll get to you at the final. And if you want to get on hold right now, it's a good time to get in line. 1-800-684-3110. Final day. 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You can do it right now at aclj.org/USA.
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12: Welcome back to Seculo. We're joined now by Rick Grinnell. Rick, it's good to see you. There's a lot to cover this Friday. One, we've seen since we had you on earlier in the week, now that the Senate candidate in Maine has decided he will step down from the race, but not yet. He's still got to wait. And actually, it seems like he's having some retribution on the party bosses by waiting till the last moment. The reports are he will not withdraw from the race until the deadline on Monday. It seems like on his way out, he's trying to cause even more chaos within his party. What do you think about that?
7: Well, look, he won. He won the right to represent Democrats in Maine. All of the Democratic establishment knew exactly who he was. A Nazi tattoo and all of the accusations came out a while ago. And they just went with the guy. And it was a little drip by drip that suddenly shifted. And I think the Democratic establishment has been very, very tough to say, you got to get out. And now there's a rift there because the Democratic establishment lost the primary. And he knows that. Graham Platner knows that. And so now Graham Platner is wanting to make sure that his supporters get a very far left progressive socialist type that borders on communism. That is what Graham ran on. And that's what the Democrats of Maine voted for, knowing full well who Graham Platner was. And so this kind of new information that, we want to replace him with party bosses picking the replacement, I think is really going to not sit well with the Graham Platner supporters. And there's going to be a lot of tussling going on until then. And I would just add one more thing, Will. Any Democratic establishment member who decides to lead the revolt, to push him out and put someone else in, is going to get the ire of the voters in Maine. Nobody wants to be the leader to do it. They all want to go along with it, but nobody's going to step up and say, okay, this is the guy that's going to replace Graham Plattner. So I think Graham Plattner is in the driver's seat right now.
11: It is interesting, Rick. I'm almost trying to decide where the panic is. Is the panic within the party or is the panic within the voter? And it feels like the party and the voter are now finally, and maybe it took some time, are having this rift. But the question is, who's going to win? And at the end of the day, it may be that, like you said, he won the election and he won his spot there. Not underhandedly. Everyone knew a lot of these things beforehand. So will there be this big split, or does the party have to embrace what they've built here?
7: It's such a great question. And look, I'm old enough to remember all of the iterations when the Republicans overstepped, right? When they became either too conservative or too whatever, and there was a shift within the party structure, the RNC, the battles at the Republican National Convention. I remember all of those moments were facilitated by the media. The media is the one who highlighted the splits. The media is the catalyst for letting the activists know that there is this camp and that camp. Otherwise, it's really difficult to have a come to Jesus moment with the party structure. What is missing from the Democrats over the last 10 years as the party begins to do this communism, socialism, capitalism split is the media. The media have always protected the Democrats. They haven't pronounced on this split. They've tried to paper over it and pretend like, oh, we're socialists and capitalists can all get along and that this is just normal. And so because they haven't had that concentration of here are the two camps and where do you stand and the media push, the Democrat change in their entire Democratic National Committee structure has been much slower than the Republican split. I hate having the media constantly push, and sometimes we have to ignore because they push on issues that are not real. But when there is a real split, the media has been there to highlight it and force us to have that conversation faster. The Democrats are not doing that conversation.
12: Well, and I think we should be clear, the real reason why the leadership decided to force Graham Plattner out, it wasn't because of the story that came out from Politico. It wasn't because of the New York Times reporting before that. It wasn't because of his Reddit posts. It wasn't because of his Nazi tattoo. It was because polling came out that showed he was about 10 points down from Susan Collins. And then the party decided, oh, this actually is a failure. We need to do something. It's the exact same playbook as the 2024 election. They were going to stick with Joe Biden, even though common sense told everyone that's not the right play if you want to win. Obviously, we tried not to give them any tips there. But it's until that they realize and they wake up and be like, oh, wait, the voters didn't do the right thing for us to win, per se. That's when Politico dropped the story. It is you want to talk about a collusion story. It's that the media then decided, hey, okay, we're allowed to publish this now. Okay, we will. And then they force him out. And I think that is also the twisted nature here. Then the Democrats say, look, we did the right thing. We heard you, you know, like this guy is clearly not good. It's like, no, you had every opportunity as a party to do what you wanted. It was the polling. And so don't let any.
7: It was the polling and the money.
12: Yes.
7: Right. The money began to dry up because the activists who really began to lose power began to say, look, don't fund this guy. And so little by little, the money started to reflect. And then Graham couldn't keep up because he didn't have money to hit back or to run commercials. And then the polling numbers followed. But I think you always got to follow the money here.
12: Rick, this is a final thing here. There's something from the Manhattan Institute. They have investigative journalists that also do work there as well. But they uncovered that the mayor of New York's commissioner for international affairs was trying to meet with the Iranian ambassador while they were here for the UN just on July 7th. So the Iranian ambassador to the UN, they wanted to meet with. This is at a time where obviously the U.S. is engaged in a conflict with Iran, even though there's a ceasefire. The meeting was called off after the State Department met with their administration to clarify what acceptable conduct is. You've worked with the UN for a long time. You understand the protocols and everything. Just to break down for people, because as someone who's not an expert on the UN or the UN issues, this raises a lot of red flags that the mayor of New York's commissioner for international affairs is wanting to meet with the Iranians while we're in the middle of a conflict.
7: Yeah, look, I'd have to get a little more details. I don't necessarily think meeting is a bad thing if that person, who's an American, understands that we have one policy at a time, one administration. And the best thing to do is to reach out to the State Department and say, hey, I'm the commissioner for international here in New York. The ambassador from Iran is coming in. Is there anything I can say or do that would be helpful to keep Americans safe? But the problem comes is when they have their own agenda. I mean, look, I'll give you a quick example is that I worked with the Biden administration on the Balkan policy. I didn't always agree with it and I would push back, but there were a couple of times that they would reach out and say, hey, we know you've got credibility in that region. Here's what we're working on. Can you help us? And, you know, sometimes you choose to help and sometimes you just choose to stay silent. But the reality is that if you are working in international affairs, you should be able to go to the State Department, no matter who's in charge, and say, hey, I have this position. Can I be helpful? Or this is what they're saying. You work for America. You work for an American government, even if it's a local government, and you should be cheering for America, not for the other side.
11: Rick, thanks so much for joining us today. We appreciate it. Look, the ACLJ is wrapping up our Independence Week, still celebrating right now, and I want you to be a part of the team as well, just like Rick and the amazing supporters. So I encourage you, go to ACLJ.org right now, /USA. 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Be a part of it. Next week is going to be another huge week. 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But today's that last day to get that commemorative America 250 Challenge coin. And to get the cooler bag. And I want you to be a part of it today. Claim it and give us a call. Also to be on the air. Last chance for the week. 1-800-684-3110. 1-800-684-3110. Next voice we get to hear is the most important voice, which is yours. We'll be right back.
8: We've witnessed monumental legal victories from defending the 14th Amendment and protecting our sacred American right to vote, the overturning of Roe v. Wade, and standing up for the religious liberty of our kids and seniors. But even with the many historic wins we've achieved, the battle is far from over. The attacks on our constitutionally protected rights persist. Countless unborn babies remain in jeopardy, and across the globe, innocent Christians are being targeted and killed across this country and around the world. This fight isn't just the ACLJ's, it's all of ours. It belongs to every American who wants to preserve the values and beliefs on which this nation was founded. 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
9: Hi, this is Kevin Coughlin for the Chairman's Hour with Brian Williams. In this 250th year of our nationhood, I've been reflecting on the aspects and practices of American life and citizenship that have fallen by the wayside. little pieces of being an American that we've lost and are worth reclaiming. Remember how we were taught as kids to respect the American flag? Standing with your hand over your heart when the flag is raised or lowered? Or when there's an honor guard carrying the flag in or out of an event? Maybe it's passing in a parade and certainly during our national anthem. Removing hats, men, and placing hand over heart for the duration of the anthem. This is something that Franklin Delano Roosevelt asked Americans to do during World War II to honor our servicemen who were fighting overseas. The hand over the heart, of course, is a symbol, a universal symbol of genuine respect, honesty, and reverence. When we place our hands over our hearts for the flag, we are expressing our genuine love and respect not only for our country, but for the flag that symbolizes this great nation of ours. A hand over the heart for the flag, another practice of our American life worth reclaiming.
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11: Welcome back to Seculo. Phone lines are open for you at 1-800-684-3110. A lot of you calling in. Let's go to Alicia, who's calling in Colorado on line two to kick us off. Go ahead.
14: Hi there. This is my first time calling. I appreciate the time given. I'm just a willing ambassador for God. And I spiritually know that Trump was a target and he still is a target. I pray for all world leaders, and I know that we need to pray for the world because we need it. I'm all for peace until we have to go to war to retain peace. So I call to say if a person or entity wants to change their ways, if they want to change their ways, they will, and they will do what they have to do to prove it. Otherwise, once a snake, always a snake. So take them for face value.
11: Well, Alicia, I think this administration has given a lot of chances, maybe more than anyone I've ever seen, where we went back and forth so publicly. Very unlike how we've dealt with wartime before, where the ceasefire's on, off. It honestly felt closer to something like what happens in the Middle East, to where these ceasefires are not an end of an incursion. They are temporary.
12: That's right. And once again, we've talked about that big question of whether the amount of leadership that was taken out and the way that the mullahs had been sidelined, and it was IRGC, which is a terrorist organization, and so is terror around the world. But if the leadership that was several levels down, were they true believers in the Islamic Republic, or were they true believers in power? And if they were given an opportunity to cling to power but not true believers, then maybe this is the way forward. I think they've shown their true colors. I think that they have shown they are true believers. That theology or that hate for America still exists. You saw even at the funeral for the Ayatollah, who was, they said, was laid to rest in his final resting place today. It was a weeks-long funeral, signs that said, kill Trump, et cetera, from the people that were there mourning the death of the Ayatollah. So I think you get into that, and as Alicia says, even the ability to give second chances here has been exhausted to some degree.
11: Yeah. All right, let's continue on. I want to take some more calls. Hopefully we'll have time to get to a lot more of you. Let's go to Alfia, who's calling in Texas on line four. Alfia, go ahead.
15: Hi, how are you guys? I'm a little worried because I think they don't get it, that we're one nation and that we must be protected. I think Trump gets that, but we better stand together and get it. My husband was military special forces. My dad, top secret. My son guarded the general. My grandson is the Space Force. They're all doing their part. We have to be strong. You can never close your eyes because there's people out there that were raised from children to do this kind of thing. Yeah. Okay, you can't change that. So if we're under threat, you need to be protected, highly protected, and you have to have a strong leader.
11: Yeah, Alfia, I just want to take a second also first and thank your entire family for all they've done for this country and continue to do. I think you hear it in her voice. This is what military families are going through. This is what people who are actually dealing with these situations firsthand are dealing with. A little bit different than us, kind of waxing poetic and discussing it in a theoretical state. These are the people that are dealing with it on a actual everyday level and have for their entire lives. People that have dedicated their lives to the service of the military. I don't think any of us can put ourselves in those shoes unless you've been there. We certainly haven't. So again, our gratitude is for you, Alfia. And I understand the frustration and I understand the concern.
12: Well, and once again, we are able to stand united as a nation without getting behind every single policy. I mean, we've seen that in our history, even our recent history. The sad part is that when you are seeing what is being pushed by some of these radical candidates, for the House, when they're saying things like,

0: also see in Colorado, the Democrat Socialist candidate that unseated a 30-year progressive candidate in the Denver area. They're not taking this in the primary season from a, we believe in the foundations of America and want to preserve that. They are trying to disrupt it. And yes, I think that our nation is strong, but that is why you need organizations like the ACLJ to fight the lawfare, the twisting of our foundation, the legislating away of our foundational freedoms and rights. That's why you need organizations like us to be here at a time like this, because the onslaught is coming internally as well through the legislative process and through the courts to try and undo what we have preserved for 250 years. But we're here and we're going to keep fighting for as long as it takes.
1: All right, let's continue on. Marie is calling from Virginia. Line one, go ahead.
2: Yeah, hi. I'm a 73-year-old grandmother of 18. I voted for Trump twice. I care about what my children and grandchildren hear. It seems to me, now answer for me, who helps Trump with his communication? Who helps him and guides him? Because life and death is in the power of the tongue.
1: Yeah. Look,
2: Marie. And he's facing life, he's facing death. Why does he continue to contribute to the vitriol and rhetoric? It seems to incite all kinds of crazy.
1: Well, Marie, I'll tell you, who's controlling President Trump's rhetoric? Who's advising him? Himself. I will say this. Look, I understand. I got small kids. When the president comes on, often I have to change the channel because I don't know what's going to be said or what's not going to be said. It's not because I agree or disagree with what he's about to say, but you are right. The rhetoric can get a little out of hand, but we know this has been President Trump's MO since the very beginning.
0: But also, she was tying that to the Iran issue as well as other political issues. The other political issues aside, the Iranians did not need President Trump's rhetoric to fuel their hatred against us. They've been killing Americans since the Islamic Republic was established. So they were doing fine without the president's rhetoric of killing Americans. I think that you can put that aside for that issue.
1: I think you also have to remember that we're dealing with a language gap here. You know, we're dealing with things that could get lost in translation. So President Trump speaking very boldly, very cleanly, very directly, sometimes, like you said, to the detriment of, and maybe sometimes coming off like he is inciting some more crazy rhetoric. But you got to make sure your message gets heard. It gets heard around the world. And if you get into sort of flowery language, then you have to have that all translated, and you never know what can get lost.
0: Yeah, I don't think we have time to take Red from Louisiana, but his statement to the screener was, God hardened Pharaoh's heart before the Exodus. Could there be a similar issue with the leadership and ideology in Iran? I'm not going to speak or try to claim I know what God's plan is when it comes to leaders and world governments. But here's what I also know. God, even though he had hardened Pharaoh's heart, he still sent Moses to do that mission. He still sent Moses to set the people of Israel free from the slavery that they were under the Pharaoh. And even though the heart was hardened by Pharaoh, he still kept on that mission because that was God's plan. So I don't know if it's an analog here, but I do know that we are going to keep fighting here at the ACLJ until we can no longer.
1: All right, that's going to do it for today's show and for the week. 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
2: News this hour from Town Hall. I'm Keith Peters in Washington. Testimony has concluded in a pretrial hearing in the Charlie Kirk killing.
3: The judge in Charlie Kirk's murder case allowed his parents, Robert and Catherine, and his widow, Erica, to watch the zoomed-in surveillance video from the day of the shooting. This week, we've heard from several law enforcement officers and analysts involved in the case against Tyler Robinson. Prosecutors have been working to convince a judge that they have enough evidence to put Robinson on trial. But Judge Tony Graff won't decide if the case will progress until after he reads briefs from both parties and hears their arguments on September 1st. I was in court today when that surveillance video was shown. I could see an individual run across the roof of a campus building, then start crawling to the edge, where investigators say there was a line of sight to where Kirk was speaking. His mom and widow cried while watching the tape and held each other in a long embrace.
2: Correspondent Hannah Schirnbaum reporting from Provo, Utah. A new AP NORC poll finds that many Jewish Americans feel unsafe in the United States, with many saying they feel less safe than before the Hamas attack on Israel on October 7th of 2023.
4: The findings highlight the vulnerability that many Jewish adults in the U.S. feel as bipartisan support for Israel erodes and significant divides emerge within the Jewish community about what constitutes anti-Semitism, particularly when it comes to protesting Israel. About 3 in 10 say that they or members of their household have experienced physical assault, verbal assault, online harassment, or demanding property because of their Jewish background in the last year.
2: Correspondent Bernie Bennett reporting. Graham Plattner has submitted his paperwork to formally withdraw from Maine's U.S. Senate race, officially ending an upstart yet troubled campaign whose dissolution threatens Democrats' pursuit of chamber control. On Wall Street, the Dow by 149 points, the Nasdaq rose 74, the S&P advanced 31. More on these stories at townhall.com.
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6: Stocks closed higher on Wall Street as investors showed that their appetite is still big for winners of the artificial intelligence boom. The S&P 500 rose 0.4% Friday. The index closed out its fourth winning week in the last five. The Dow added 149 points. That's about 0.3%. The Nasdaq Composite climbed 0.3%. South Korean tech giant SK Hynix soared in its debut on Wall Street. Oil prices eased a bit. Treasury yields ticked higher in the bond market. Seth Sutel in New York.
2: Apple on Friday accused OpenAI of stealing trade secrets as it seeks to build its own hardware for ChatGPT. This is a major rupture in a partnership between the iPhone maker and the artificial intelligence company. Two former Apple employees who now work for OpenAI are also named as defendants. News and analysis at townhall.com. I'm Keith Peters. Some big changes on the way for a major European car maker amid slumping sales. Bob Agnew reports.
7: Volkswagen has reported weak sales numbers with a significant drop in China. Volkswagen said group sales fell 8.6% in the second quarter to just under 2.1 million vehicles. Sales in China alone plummeted by more than one-third. The company said Friday it plans to cut its model lineup by nearly half. The CEO says the goal is to make VW faster and more competitive by reducing complexity and overcapacities. Bob Agnew reporting.
2: The European Union is accusing Meta of breaching social media laws by designing Facebook and Instagram to be addictive. On Friday, the EU's executive arm demanded Meta disable features like infinite scrolling and autoplay by default. The charges are part of an investigation under the Digital Services Act, which requires tech platforms to protect users.
8: So, Jeff, this year is a special 4th of July.
9: Yeah, you're right, Gina. It's America's 250th birthday. 250 years of freedom, spirit, and values that bring us together.
8: Well, you know what I'm bringing. The birthday cake.
9: Let me guess, not the kind you slice.
8: 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Birthday cake gelato. 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
9: What do you got, Tim?
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9: Come celebrate America's 250th birthday with Gina's Gelato and Java on Stump Road in Parma Heights.
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10: Boom.
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12: Can I be in charge for a while? Sir, yes, sir!
13: What's the most you ever lost in a coin toss?
14: Larry Elder here, the sage from South Central, the prince of Pico Union, the czar of common sense, the great Eldersky, Don Lorenzo. Welcome to the program. No victocrats allowed because we've got a country to

0: 888-971-SAGE, 888-971-7243. I am Larry Elder. We are Salem News Channel. You know the Democrats oppose school choice. Here in Los Angeles, where I am, the public school system is now teetering on the brink of bankruptcy, even though it only has half the number of kids enrolled as it did in the early 2000s. Can you say fiscal mismanagement? Even as spending is tagged to the budget, so when the budget grows, and it grows every year, spending for public education increases every year, and we're getting lousy results. A Princeton University chair of the African American Studies Department calls America an awful place and says borders are deadly. I'll say they are. We'll talk about that later on as well. 888-971-SAGE, 888-971-7243. D.L. Hughley is a comedian, pretty funny guy. I did his show one time and saw him in the airport shortly after Trump 2.0 got elected. Egg prices, he said, are still high. They're still high. I said, no, they're not. They're still high. No, they're not. They're gone down. No, they're not. Pull out the phone, showed them that they've gone down. Well, very, very angry guy. Or at least he comes across as angry. Not quite sure where he is privately, but that's how he comes across. Kind of like the Joy Reid, Jasmine Crockett, Sonny Hostin, Whoopi Goldberg, AOC mode. You know what I'm talking about. Can't call him angry because that would be both racist and sexist. But here is what he said about Trump and Trump's apparent disregard for the welfare of the average person. Number 55.
1: And that's what I have to say to America. Aren't you tired? Mm-hmm. Aren't you tired of being embarrassed? Aren't you tired of not having anybody hear the desires or your problems? Aren't you tired of having to make excuses that don't make sense? Aren't you tired of things you once believed in being eroded and having to contort yourself to make sense? Aren't you tired? It's an exhausting thing to have to retell yourself stories you know don't make sense. It's exhausting that somebody cares more about a game than your life, or more about a ballroom than your living room, or more about a pool than your being able to pay. Like, aren't you tired? And when you are tired, I suspect things will change. But I'll never forget. And it was the first time I ever looked and said, what part I played in this? Who am I in this? But the words, aren't you tired? And when America is tired enough, I suspect things will be different.
0: Sigh. I'm holding in my baby brown libertarian fingers an article from Axios. Axios is center left. Listen to this. There's new evidence that the wage growth gap between lower and middle income workers has disappeared, with pay gains among lower-income workers nearly matching those of their higher-income counterparts. Let me read that again. I know I speak quickly. There's new evidence that the wage growth gap between lower- and middle-income workers has disappeared, with pay gains among lower-income workers nearly matching those of their higher-income counterparts. Now, I'm pretty sure that D.L. Hughley doesn't read Axios. Aren't you tired? He cares more about ballroom than you. Spending growth, it continues, among lower and higher income households is the most similar in years. Now, how can you increase spending without making more money, unless you're going into debt? Spending growth among lower and higher income households is the most similar in years. Bank of America Institute, drawing on customer deposit account data, lower income households saw after-tax wage growth accelerate to 4.1% in June, up from 2.9% in May. That's much higher than inflation. That compared with 3.4% for middle income households and 4.2% for higher income households, almost the same. Quote, the narrowest divide between low-income workers and their higher-earning counterparts in years. And then they go into why this is. Part of it is because of the One Big Beautiful Bill Act. Lower and middle income workers adjusted their tax withholdings to reflect the changes. No tax on tips. No tax on overtime. But according to Mr. D.L. Hughley, the esteemed economist, Trump isn't doing anything to make your life better. This is Peter Navarro, one of his trade advisors, number 56.
2: So we're going to get $3.6 billion in San Antonio, 2,000 jobs direct, another 20,000 because of the supply chain effects and the multiplier effects. And this is going to be the first. You're going to see Hyundai, you're going to see Honda, you're going to see Nissan. They're all, everybody's going to come here because of those factors.
0: And the Treasury Secretary talks about the Trump accounts that will benefit anybody without any savings, and it will improve financial literacy, meaning you'll have more stake in making sure the economy functions because you got a piece of the action. Number 25.
3: Well, the success is going to be the A, can we move that 38% of households down towards zero so that all households have a stake? B is going to be like the financial literacy and the engagement, because everyone's going to be able to look at it on their phone. You know, it's like someone said today, for children, they'll be able to see when they walk into McDonald's, they own a piece of McDonald's. When they go into Walmart, they own a piece of Walmart.
0: But, of course, Trump isn't doing anything to make your life any better. What about the new jobs, the private sector jobs, Mr. Secretary, number 59?
4: Our economy has averaged over 100,000 jobs per month for the last 4 months, and real GDP growth increased at a rate of 2.7% over the past four quarters. And let me tell you, those are private sector jobs. We have cut government jobs, so all the jobs we are generating now are good paying private sector jobs. Private sector employment is up more than 900,000 jobs since Inauguration Day. The working families tax cuts delivered the largest share of tax relief directly to millions of low and middle income Americans. Companies have poured trillions of dollars of new investment into our country. We are building more factories here than ever before. I know Toyota is big here in Tennessee, and they got their foothold in America here in Tennessee. And thanks to their great experience here, they just announced a gigantic new plant that they are moving out of Mexico and into San Antonio, Texas. So Tennessee led the way in making Toyota feel welcome.
0: Now, utilities love to spend money. They love to spend money on so-called renewables because they make more profits. Study from the Institute on Energy Research finds that, surprisingly, residents of blue states see higher electricity bills than those of red states. By contrast, 80% of the 10 states with the lowest electricity prices voted for Republican candidates in those same elections. Why? Because of the net zero climate change policies that the blue states are pushing, which is what's causing the electricity rates to go up. I've told you before, California, highest electricity rates than any of the lower 48 states because of the climate change policies pursued by the likes of Gavin Newsom, who one time decreed no more sale of gas-powered cars by the year 2035. He backed away from that. Now, what is Trump doing about it? This is the Energy Secretary, number 24.
5: These are blue state policies, and they were Obama administration policies and Biden administration policies. 17 years ago, the Democrats decided they're the party of expensive energy. They're the party of unreality. We're going to oppose fossil fuels, even though they're 80% of American energy and 80% of global energy. We're going to close coal plants, make it hard to build new gas plants, close nuclear plants, and we're going to bet the farm on the sun and the wind. That that was a disastrous bet that drove high electricity prices and stopped any growth of American electricity production. Fortunately, with the working families tax cut, we just passed the day that those subsidies are no longer available if you start construction on a project today. Ironically, spending hundreds of billions of dollars of government subsidies was a driver of increased electricity prices.
0: Well, so, D.L. Hughley, does that answer part of your question? Now, every few years, I run across a documentary that really hits home. The story of everything is a true masterpiece of graphics, imagery, and content that confounds the theory that all creation just sort of evolved out of nothing. We're supposed to believe that a butterfly just evolved, not just the humans, not just as humans, but millions of species just evolved. The story of everything will leave you shaking your head and asking, how in the world could any part of creation just happen, when mathematically, scientifically, it's beyond our imagination? The story of everything will give you the information you need to decide for yourself. And now it's available through streaming so you can watch it in the comfort of your home with your family and your friends. 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
0: 888-971-SAGE, 888-971-7243. I am Larry Elder. We are Salem News Channel. Now we're heading into the weekend, but your help is needed more than ever in earthquake-ravaged Venezuela. The search goes on for victims who incredibly might still be alive after almost 15 days. But time is running out, and NBC News is reporting that some international rescue crews have begun to give up hope.
19: After two back-to-back earthquakes hit Venezuela, more than 30,000 people have been reported missing. Among them, Pedro Veloz and Alejandrina de Veloz. Their grandchildren, Valeria Veloz, who lives in Spain, and Pedro Veloz, who lives in Orlando, Florida, say they're living a nightmare. Now, as international rescue crews have begun to leave Venezuela and some sites are even being demolished, they're worried they'll never be able to get their grandparents' remains back.
0: But tens of thousands did survive the earthquakes. And thanks to men and women just like you, opening your hearts with donations, our friends at the Christian nonprofit relief organization that you know well, Food for the Poor, where they're on the ground, rushing meals, medical kits, and other essentials to thousands of people who are living on the streets after their buildings collapsed in these twin powerful earthquakes. Please help in this massive humanitarian effort. Just go to my website, LarryElder.com. 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Mort is in Los Angeles. Mort, you're on the Larry Elder Show. Thank you so much for calling.
20: Thank you, Larry. I have a question about the RNC, in your opinion. Are they doing enough to publicize all these issues of the Democrats favoring illegal criminals, rapists over Americans? Are they doing enough? Are they doing enough to favor defunding the police and closing prisons? Do you feel that the RNC is doing enough?
0: My answer is, here's the problem, Mort. It isn't that the RNC isn't doing enough. They've got an active website. They're on social media. They're doing all sorts of stuff. The filter is ABC, NBC, CBS, these so-called aggregators. Like Microsoft, like Apple, YouTube, TikTok, and they're simply not pushing it. There was a study done that looked at many people, mostly young people, get their news now off their smartphones. They have a Twitter feed or a feed from Yahoo News or a feed from YouTube. And out of about 100, 200 stories, it turned out just a handful of them came from center-right publications like Fox News or like Newsmax. So half the country is not even seeing all of this. Not because the RNC isn't putting it out. It's because these news aggregates are simply ignoring it, not carrying it. That's why so many young people are ignorant. They have no idea the top 1%, for example, pay over 40% of all the federal income taxes. They have no idea that conservatives are more generous with their time and with their money than our liberals. They're clueless about all of this. And that's because they are ill-informed.
20: Even if the RNC hired a public relations firm to spread all about this, what's happening, they wouldn't help, you don't think?
0: I'm sure there's more they can do. All I'm saying is to act as if they're not trying to get this stuff off, it's a little unfair. They really are working hard. It's just that they're shouting at a wall. They're shouting at people that don't want to hear it.
20: I hear you. So it's hard to get the word out of what these crazy.
0: How is it, Mort, they've turned on Elon Musk all of a sudden? He used to be a hero because he did Tesla electric cars, and they love the idea of electricity as opposed to gas. And then he started working with Donald Trump with Doge, and now he's an SOB. The man has created 200,000 jobs, plus a bunch of jobs indirectly because of all the different companies that he has started. He made 4,000 millionaires when he went public with SpaceX. I think 400 of them, a couple of them, are over $100 million because of him. And most people have no idea the jobs he's created. All they know is that he worked with Donald Trump, and therefore he must be a bad guy.
20: I hear you. Even if they paid a public relations firm on television, they probably wouldn't even take it to do it.
0: Well,
20: stations.
0: Well, I'm sure they take their money, and I've seen some ads, and I think you're right. I think the idea is to put them on places where these left wing people are. Put it on BS Now. Put it on ABC, NBC, CBS. That's a wonderful idea. I've seen some ads, but again, the bottom line is the resistance. I mean, think about what happened when the Hunter Biden laptop story broke. Twitter, Facebook suppressed the story, and people in swing states say if they had known that the story was accurate, they would not have voted for Biden, to the point where Donald Trump clearly would have won the 2020 election. This is the extent to which we're up against academia, we're up against Hollywood, we're up against big tech, and we're up against media. So these are the obstacles that we're against. At one time, Barbara Bush, George Herbert Walker Bush's wife, first lady, said, "I'm surprised when any of us win any election because the media are against us." I've talked about this before. Out of the people that cover the national news and the media, only 3 or 4% identify as Republican. 3 or 4% of the contributions made to political candidates and causes by Ivy League professors, only 3 or 4% go to Republicans. I think less than 2% or 3% identify as conservative or somewhat conservative. And these kids go to these left-wing universities. Almost all of them are left-wing. And like a conveyor belt, they go in. They're probably already left to some degree, but they come out, and it's free Palestine. It's embracing socialism. It's defund the police. It's abolish ICE. And this is the indoctrination that KGB defector Yuri Bezmenov talked about, the four stages, where these people don't believe things in front of them. And the idea that somebody like Zohran Mamdani, with his beautiful smile, and he's as glib, if not more glib, than Barack Obama, can really sell people on the idea that you can freeze their rents without any adverse consequences. You're going to freeze the rent on people that own apartment buildings, and they're going to put in the same amount of money to maintain them, and they're going to have the same incentive to build new ones, even though they can't get fair market value for their rents. Are you smoking something? Yet this man got elected to the most important city in the world, the economic epicenter of America, and he sold this nonsense? So this is what we're in. This is the battle that we're in, and it's up to each and every one of us to fight it, one-on-one with your neighbors, over the coffee clutch at work, in your social settings. Explain calmly and persuasively the facts of life. I'm Larry Ogden.

0: With SRN News, I'm Keith Peters in Washington. Testimony has concluded in a pretrial hearing in the Charlie Kirk killing.
1: The judge in Charlie Kirk's murder case allowed his parents, Robert and Catherine, and his widow, Erica, to watch the zoomed-in surveillance video from the day of the shooting. This week, we've heard from several law enforcement officers and analysts involved in the case against Tyler Robinson. Prosecutors have been working to convince a judge that they have enough evidence to put Robinson on trial. But Judge Tony Graff won't decide if the case will progress until after he reads briefs from both parties and hears their arguments on September 1st. I was in court today when that surveillance video was shown. I could see an individual run across the roof of a campus building, then start crawling to the edge, where investigators say there was a line of sight to where Kirk was speaking. His mom and widow cried while watching the tape and held each other in a long embrace.
0: Correspondent Hannah Schoenbaum reporting from Provo, Utah. A new AP NORC poll finds that many Jewish Americans feel unsafe in the United States, with many saying they feel less safe than before the Hamas attack on Israel in October 7th of 2023.
2: The findings highlight the vulnerability that many Jewish adults in the U.S. feel as bipartisan support for Israel erodes and significant divides emerge within the Jewish community about what constitutes anti-Semitism, particularly when it comes to protesting Israel. About 3 in 10 say that they or members of their household have experienced physical assault, verbal assault, online harassment, or demanding property because of their Jewish background in the last year.
0: Correspondent Bernie Bennett reporting. Graham Plattner has submitted his paperwork to formally withdraw from Maine's U.S. Senate race, officially ending an upstart yet troubled campaign whose dissolution threatens Democrats' pursuit of chamber control. On Wall Street, the Dow by 149 points, the Nasdaq rose 74, the S&P advanced 31. This is SRN News.
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7: 888-971-SAGE, 888-971-7243. I am Larry Elder, Salem News Channel. It's just remarkable to hear Democrats whose policies have made things less affordable go BMW about the, quote, affordability crisis that they helped to create. We've talked for a long time about California, where I am. They have supermajorities in both houses of our legislature, the Senate and the Assembly, supermajorities. Not just majorities, but supermajorities, meaning Republicans need not show up for work, and they can pass whatever they want and often do. We have the highest gas prices in the nation. Plenty of drilling here in California. If people like Gavin Newsom wanted to do it. Highest gas prices because of the fuel needed to combat so-called climate change. Meanwhile, China's building coal power plants all over the place. So whatever climate change reduction comes out of California, it's a joke. And then they talk about affordability. Because of all the environmental regulations that are put down the throats of developers in California, our house prices are twice that of the national average. An economist I often have on the show named Lee Ohanian, UCLA, expert on real estate. He says the average price of a home in California should be about 10 or 15% higher because of our earthquakes. But it shouldn't be double. And then these same people look you in the face and tell you there's a problem with affordability, and Donald Trump promised to lower rates, lower prices on day one, and he hasn't done it. This is the former acting DHS Secretary, Chad Wolf, number 22.
5: Those aren't big numbers, but those are also the reality that I think most Americans saw during the 4 years of the Biden administration. This isn't rocket science. This is Econ 101. When the demand skyrockets, when you have somewhere between 7 and 11 million individuals come into this country over the course of those 4 years, but yet the supply relatively stays the same, you're going to have this influx in prices that are rising. And who does that hurt most? Well, that hurts the working class, those folks that are trying to buy a house or trying to find that apartment or condo to rent. And that's what we've seen. So we hear a lot about the left talking about affordability, but it's their policies under President Biden in keeping that border open that drove affordability through the roof, or the lack of affordability through the roof for most Americans.
7: Now, Mort was just talking about whether the RNC is doing enough to get the word out. I just referred to a study done by the Federal Reserve in Dallas, looking at the millions of people that Joe Biden allowed in the country illegally. Their presence increased rents by 20%, increased the price of a home by 30%. Now, do you think ABC, NBC, CBS, PBS, Microsoft in their feed, Apple in their feed, Google in their feed, Yahoo in their feed, TikTok in their feed, YouTube in their feed, where most Americans, especially young Americans, get their news, you think it'll be included in that feed? Absolutely not. And we haven't even talked about the spending. Lauren Summers was Bill Clinton's Treasury Secretary, former president of Harvard. During the spending, he told Biden, warned the nation, that it was going to be inflationary. What happened? Biden's 4 years averaged 5% inflation per year. It got to 9%. Remember that? And we were told it's going to be transitory. And the very same people then run on affordability. Have any of these people, Zohran Mamdani, AOC, Dara Lisa, Avila Chevalier, chastised Biden for allowing millions of Americans, millions of illegal aliens to come into America that jacked up the price of rent, jacked up the price of a home? Have they said anything at all about that? Have they said anything at all about the spending that Bill Clinton, former secretary, said was inflationary? Have they said anything at all about that? And then they have the nerve to run on the issue of affordability. It is a joke. Biden turned away from Donald Trump's drilling policies, jacking up the price of gas. Trump comes in, and before the war started, gas prices hit a 5-year low because he turned the spigot on. And these people are lecturing us about affordability. I'm Larry Elder.
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0: 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Eldorado's Let Larry Know What's On Your Mind.
1: 888-971-SAGE, 888-971-7243. I am Larry Elder. We are Salem News Channel. So much to get to between now and the close of the program. As to why college students enter reasonably commonsensical and come out socialists, look no further than a Princeton University chair of the African American Studies Department. Would you hear what she says about America? Gavin Newsom refused to answer a question about his tax returns. He'd been saying for years he's going to disclose them. Hasn't done so. Walked out and got a standing ovation. The Los Angeles Public School District is on the brink of insolvency, even though enrollment is just half of what it was in the early 2000s. Speaking of education, the Secretary of Education has uncovered massive, massive fraud K-12. And Graham Plattner has officially withdrawn from the race, and in his letter, he said, F ICE, except, you know, put a little asterisk there where the U normally is. All of this and more, 888-971-SAGE, 888-971-7243. Regarding the economy and Biden, here's what Trump said, number 33.
2: You frequently criticize Joe Biden for not knowing what is going on in his name. This racist video that was posted on your social media.
3: I know a hell of a lot better than you do. You don't know what's going on. I know what's going on. No, Joe Biden didn't have a clue. But we know everything. And when you look at what's happening with our economy, think of it, we're way years ahead of schedule. We have thousands and thousands of businesses being built right now. Joe Biden had no clue. If Joe Biden were elected or if Kamala were elected, we wouldn't have a country right now.
1: And under Obama, Mark was asking me the other day what it is I dislike about Obama so much, although he used the word hate. We didn't talk about the economy under Obama. First president since early 40s to inherit a economy that was recovering without 1 year of 3% GDP. It is estimated pretty soon GDP growth will be 4%. And this appeal to communism. Here's what Trump said, number 40.
3: Even in TikTok, you know, I was watching somebody say, oh, the TikTok deal, it's so bad for, well, because they say the deal was incredible, but they think the word that gets out is bad, except the numbers just came out and I'm number one on TikTok and all I do is talk about communism, right? So it's sort of good. I use it to get elected too, but, you know, you have to get your word out. But it just, the numbers came out just a little while ago, and I was number one, some ridiculous number. I never heard of numbers like that, but number one. And all these entertainers are number 27, 29. It's crazy. I don't even understand myself. But that means that my word's getting out about how great our country is, how successful our country is, and how bad communism is, and how bad these lunatics are that are running for election that don't sound good, don't think good, and don't look good. I don't see any looker. I don't see anybody with the look. You know, you need the look, I guess. You need something, but they don't have it. And I think they'll fade fast. And it's not social Democrats. This is not a social. These are communists that are running. And they don't want God. They don't want successful things to happen for our country. They don't want to have a successful country. I think they're sort of crazy.
1: Trump lost his patience with his reporter about the ballroom, number 53.
4: So what happened is we have a ballroom that's under budget. It's going up right here. I've doubled the size of it because we obviously need that. And we're right now on budget, under budget, and ahead of schedule. I doubled the size of it, you dumb person. Double the size. You are not a smart person. Right over here. What about it? Right over here. And based on a lot of things that have happened over the last year, we doubled the size of the ballroom. So we're going to have a ballroom that's appropriate for the White House. We doubled the size. The ballroom now is ahead of schedule, and it's a little bit under budget, depending on the finishes that we use.
1: Wait till you hear what Keith Ellison, the AG of Minnesota, defines as socialism. But 55% of Democrats say the move towards socialism is a good thing, number 17.
5: It is disturbing. I think that a lot of those polls, once you explain to people what socialism actually is, it gets less popular. So I would still maybe be encouraged by that. I do think, I know sometimes there's this sort of dance where candidates on the far left or pals in the media may suggest that it's socialism, not communism, and therefore very benign. But we've seen what the Democratic Socialists, that's what they called themselves, did to Venezuela over the last 25 years, really turned it from a thriving country into a hellhole of not just economic deprivation, but loss of political rights, a democratic socialist dictatorship, basically, that was interrupted, or we'll see, perhaps it continues. But Maduro obviously facing trial in the U.S. So the democratic socialist so-called experiment is a disaster.
1: That is James Freeman with the Wall Street Journal. 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

0: 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Next hour, we're going to talk about Graham Plattner's formal announcement that he's withdrawing from the race. There was some speculation he's going to wait until the very last moment on Monday, but he has withdrawn today. Also, CNN stat guy finds that Democrats are far more angry at their party than the Tea Partiers were angry at the Republican Party back in the 2010s. Secretary of Education finds massive fraud K-12. And on the issue of why so many college students enter college somewhat reasonable and come out free Palestine, defund the police, abolish ICE, I want to have student debt forgiveness, reparations, freezing rent, health care is a right, Medicare for all. It's because the professors are so incredibly radical. And unlike normal people, when they have bonehead ideas, they can't get fired. Think about it. You have tenure, and you write some stupid paper that has no basis to reality. What's the downside? Nothing. They cannot fire you. We're going to talk about an African-American's chair of Princeton University who called the United States an awful place and said borders are deadly. Yeah, they're deadly for people who are killed, maimed, raped by illegal aliens that have been allowed in by the Biden administration and allowed to stay because of states like California and New York that have so-called sanctuary policies. All of this and more. Joy Behar has a perspective on what's happening with the Republican Party, number 32.
1: But, you know, she is part of this administration. I just want to read this.
2: Yes.
1: Trump refused to sign a bipartisan housing bill that would help build more homes and lower the price. They implemented sweeping tariffs that have raised the cost of groceries and household goods, mm-hmm. and proposed to defund affordable care and Planned Parenthood. So these are the things that people want. And the Trump administration is taking it away from people, which is why this so-called democratic socialism, which is really just a buzzword for democracy and affordability, in my opinion.
3: Yeah, I agree.
0: Democracy and affordability. Guess what the AG of Minnesota defines as socialism? Stick around for that.
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9: News this hour from Town Hall. I'm Keith Peters in Washington. Graham Plattner has formally withdrawn from Maine's U.S. Senate race.
10: The Maine Secretary of State's office has received paperwork from Graham Plattner, officially ending his upstart but troubled campaign for U.S. Senate. The formal withdrawal comes 2 days after Plattner said he would quit the race.
11: It can't be made.